0: If you did not see, NBA Commissioner Adam Silver came out and said, we're waiting to release the schedule until LeBron makes his decision. Oh my God, are you kidding me? Now I get why they're waiting on that. If it's LeBron's last year, they want to milk that. Like Mike's last year, like Kareem's farewell season. When the greats go out and they have, I mean, there's going to be a camera crew with LeBron. Do you know that? There is a camera crew that is going to be rolling around with LeBron. So just like The Last Dance with Mike, in case there's a pandemic and we need something to talk about. Remember that? Remember during the pandemic, we got an episode, was an episode a day of the Jordan documentary, The Last Dance? That was awesome. Was it every day or was that every week? Stuart, do you remember? Did The Last Dance, the Jordan, was it every day or every week?
1: It was every Sunday night for like four or five weeks or something like that.
0: And we didn't have any sports. It's like nothing else. We were analyzing, as nerds, we were analyzing a documentary episode that was crafted by Michael Jordan because we were all interested in it and we had nothing else to watch. All right. We had UFC fights and we had video game contests on TV. That's all we had. We didn't have anything during the pandemic. And there's going to be a LeBron version of that. And I'm sure that nauseates people, but whatever. So the fact that Adam Silver is waiting to release the schedule until LeBron, and I get it again, they want to have LeBron on TV. It's your last chance to watch one of the greatest two, three, four players in the history of the NBA. I know old heads go Mike and the young people go with LeBron. I don't care. Wherever you put LeBron, he's one of the greatest of all time. Okay? That has to be feeding into that massive ego. Every single professional athlete has an ego. Okay? From superstars, lifers, Hall of Famers like LeBron, all the way to the 12th guy on the bench. They all have egos. LeBron might have the biggest ego in sports. And that's okay. LeBron is one of the biggest brands in the history of sport. So that doesn't surprise anybody that he wants the attention. LeBron craves the attention. LeBron loves the attention. If LeBron didn't love the attention, LeBron would have told us where LeBron was going to be playing LeBron's last year 2 weeks ago. All right? It would have happened shortly after he and the Lakers decided not to hang out anymore. All right. So the fact that LeBron's decision is now affecting the NBA schedule release, he's got to love that. The other reason LeBron is not going to tell you, I mean, LeBron loves the attention. That's reason number one. He's milking this. He loves the attention. The other reason that LeBron is not going to announce tonight or tomorrow goes back to point A. LeBron loves the attention. Right now, sports world's not focused on LeBron. What are we focused on? We're focused on the World Cup. All right? We are focused on the World Cup. And we had the England-France game today. If you're just joining us, if you were sleeping, you were working, whatever. England won the third place game 6-4. It's a lot of goal scoring. 6-4 over France. Harry Kane didn't even play for England. And then tomorrow, the whole world is watching one event. And LeBron will not get all of the attention. LeBron won't get the ABC attention. LeBron won't get ESPN's attention or Fox or everybody here at Westwood One Sports. LeBron won't be the focal point for NBC and Peacock and Fox and all, because everybody's got their aim on East Rutherford, New Jersey for Spain and Argentina in the World Cup final. So that is why you will not hear a decision from LeBron James, I don't believe, until, because Monday, the talking heads will talk about Argentina and Spain, and then we'll be done talking about soccer in this country for a long time. So then maybe by Tuesday, because there's not a lot going on, right? Like, we just had ACC Media Days. SEC Media Days kick off next week, I think, in Atlanta. Big Ten Media Days are a week away. Rookies are starting to trickle into NFL camps. Training camps going to begin in a week for most of these teams, or 2 weeks or whatever. So there's really nothing else on the sports radar right now. And that is when LeBron James will pounce. Oh, there's nothing to talk about? Oh, let me just drop my final destination on you, all right? Let me just go ahead and tell you exactly where I'm going. You got nothing else going on, right? You got nothing else going on. That's fine. That's all good. But listen, okay, I have ranked, by the way, and then normally we do rank them on Sunday nights here on Westwood One Sports. But I have on Twitter, follow me, at Mike Wickett, two T's. I have ranked LeBron's destinations by most must-see TV. All right, and this is on the floor fun. Okay, on the floor fun. Cleveland is a great story, but Cleveland to me is the story arc is better than on the floor because I know it's going to happen with James Harden in the playoffs. Cleveland's going to be the conference semis, conference finals, and they're going to lose. The 76ers, great team, probably the best team LeBron could join up with Edgecombe and, of course, Tyrese Maxey and Joel Embiid. Like, that's a good team for LeBron to join up with. But it's not real sexy. Like, nobody outside of Philly cares about the 76ers. The Heat? I mean, how many lobs could he possibly throw to Bam and Giannis? That would be fun. That's fun to watch. You got Wiggins, who's a decent outside shooter, but they're not ready to win a title down there in Miami. Number two, the Timberwolves. I don't think this is actually a possibility, but it would be cool for if you're like a WWE fan to see LeBron put Ant over. You know, like, here's a torch to you becoming the next superstar in the league because we know Ant's got the game. Got to stay healthy. I like Ant's attitude. I think he sounds like a really good guy. He's got a great smile. There's not a lot of negativity around Anthony Edwards. And LeBron being there, playing, he's got LaMelo. You got Rudy Gobert inside. You got a rim protector, which he never had when he was in L.A. That would be a fun fit. That would be fun. That's number two on my rankings. Again, five Cleveland, four 76ers, three Miami, two Minnesota. But the one I want to see is the one we all want to see. Don't you want to see it? Don't you want to see the old guys at the YMCA all playing together? Don't you want to see team load management? Don't you want to see the reality series of LeBron and Steph Curry and Draymond Green and maybe Anthony Edwards or Jimmy Butler or whatever, like all living at the old folks' home together and like taking the bus to go play bingo like the old folks' home? Like, don't you want to see the Warriors? That would be it. That's must-see TV. That is number one on my list. So Rich Paul, LeBron's agent, was back on Max Kellerman's podcast talking about demands for LeBron James and where he would have to go, what he is going to want and what LeBron is going to want. Again, Silver's waiting to release the schedule for the NBA, which includes the TV schedule. You know, opening night, Christmas, all those games. Listen to what Rich Paul is going to want for LeBron if he goes to Golden State.
2: First of all, you notice the NBA schedule is not out yet. Why isn't it out yet?
3: Because LeBron hasn't made his decision yet.
2: You said that. I didn't.
3: Or maybe he has, but he just hasn't told anyone. Or maybe he has. I just don't know about it.
2: You also said that, and I did. The NBA will have to give them 60 nationally televised games.
3: You think they get 60?
2: No, I mean, I'm being sarcastic, but...
3: How many?
2: At least half.
3: 40 nationally televised games.
2: If not more.
0: 40! 40! For LeBron James, that's what he wants. He wants 40 nationally televised games for LeBron James.
2: I think Steph by himself, not by himself, but with Steph, Clay, and Dre. And then when it was the LeBron, Kyrie, K-Love, you know, that team. I think between those two teams, they might have had 30 each nationally televised games. I could be wrong, but we should look it up.
0: I'm not going to lie. I would love it. I think people who hate LeBron James, again, I'm Mike Wickett here, Westwood One Sports. You can jump in 310-840-4910, call or text 310-840-4910. LeBron haters would be nauseated if this happened.
2: I think Steph by himself, first of all, you notice the NBA schedule is not out yet. Why isn't it out yet?
3: Because LeBron hasn't made his decision yet.
2: You said that, I didn't.
3: Or maybe he has, but he just hasn't told anyone. Or maybe he has. I just don't know about it.
2: You also said that, and I did. The NBA will have to give them 60 nationally televised games.
3: You think they get 60?
2: I mean, I'm being sarcastic, but...
3: How many?
2: At least half.
3: 40 nationally televised games.
0: 40 nationally televised games of LeBron, Steph, Draymond, maybe Anthony Davis, Jimmy Butler, whatever. 40! I'm a man! Mike Gundy. I would love... You know what? As a basketball fan, again, that is the number one destination for me for LeBron. To see him play with Steph Curry, and to see him play with Draymond Green, and to see him maybe play with Anthony Davis. And I think every Wizards fan would love that, because every Wizards fan, we got one on staff. His name's Ben Strober. He hosts Locked On Wizards. Every Wizards fan wants to see Anthony Davis the hell out of town before they give him $275 million. I would love it if LeBron was on that many times. It's your last chance, man. Think about if you could go back and watch Jordan five more times. Think about, and I know he retired and we lost him, if you could see Kobe play five more times. LeBron, I would love to see him play five more times. Or 40 more times. And then it gets even more ridiculous with the demands from his agent. This, again, is LeBron's agent, Rich Paul, not Chris Paul, Rich Paul. Listen to this, because we're reaching Beatlemania levels of absurdity. Absurdity.
2: You also got to have two different hotels, because you got to have a Fugazi hotel that you park the fake buses in front of.
3: And then you have to have where the players don't get harassed.
0: Okay, Rich Paul. All right, this isn't the dream team in Barcelona in 1992, okay? The Warriors rolling up to NBA hotels would not create a Taylor Swift level of pandemonium where you would need fake buses in front of hotels.
2: You also got to have two different hotels.
0: No, you don't. No, you do not. Give me a break. I know people hate LeBron's ego. And Rich Paul is one of the most powerful agents, maybe the most powerful agent in the NBA. Come on, man. I know your boy is special. I know LeBron is the king. I know LeBron is he's the second or third greatest player of all time. You might have him four or five, whatever. He's incredible. He's been incredible his entire career. The hate for LeBron I'll never understand, especially from Laker fan. I'll never get that he wasn't one of us. Dude was an 8-time All-Star and got you an NBA championship. All right. He's the only ones left standing by the time they got to Oklahoma City this year. Good luck with Luka and Austin Reeves. And the dude they just traded for from Utah, who played 5 games last year and had shoulder surgery, Walker Kessler. Good luck with that. Luckily for the Lakers, that division is trash and they might win it with 50 wins, 48 wins, whatever. So we're all on LeBron watch. We're all waiting for LeBron James. And the NBA is also waiting for LeBron James. 310-840-4910. 310-840-4910. We'll get to your calls coming up on the other side. Also, we have an update out of Las Vegas on who the starting quarterback is looking to be week one for the Raiders. You're going to hear from the rap. That's right, rap sheet coming up on the other side. Mike Wickett with you. Your calls on LeBron and what Rich Paul had to say about the demands next on Westwood One Sports.
4: 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Westwood One Sports.
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0: Biscuit.
1: 310-840-4910. We're all waiting for LeBron James to make his decision. His agent, Rich Paul, went on the Max Kellerman podcast a second time, I think, and put out a list of, I don't want to call it demands, but demands, including 40 nationally televised games. Now you're like, why is Rich Paul talking about games being on TV? We don't have an NBA schedule yet. Well, here's the commissioner of the NBA, Adam Silver, talking about what he's waiting on before they release the NBA schedule.
2: And where LeBron plays will affect the schedule. So I would like him to make his announcement already so we can finish the schedule, because as you might imagine, the teams are calling us, the networks are calling us, and everybody wants to lock in the schedule. But it will influence how we set the schedule, opening week, Christmas Day, etc. So I need him to make a decision, but the direct answer is I have no inside information.
1: We're waiting, and I think it happens Monday night or Tuesday morning, because right now we can't give LeBron all the attention. We had a soccer match between England and France today. We've got the big one tomorrow, the championship, the World Cup championship with Argentina and Spain. Messi is a guy whose name is bigger than LeBron's globally. Like, you can't touch that, okay? So once we get done Monday, all the talking heads all across America, they'll talk about the match, and then we'll stop talking about soccer in the United States for 3 or 4 years or whatever. But that's when LeBron's going to pounce, because we're all waiting for football. We got SEC Media Days getting ready to fire off. I think Tuesday is the day. Can I bet on that on Kelce? Anyway, your thoughts on LeBron and the comments from his agent, Rich Paul. 310-840-4910. Derek is in Toronto. Hey, Derek, thanks for calling, man. You're on Westwood One. What's up? Derek. Is Derek gone?
3: Yeah, that went well.
1: That went really great. All right. 310-840-4910 is the phone number. You can call. You can text. I think he winds up. I don't even know. See, here's the thing. Like, I can convince myself. I don't think Miami is the answer, other than if he's looking for happiness, like his agent said. I don't think Miami's the happiest place, because I don't think Miami's going to win a ton of games this year. I think, by the way, seeing Giannis, I'm a Bucks fan. Seeing Giannis in that Heat jersey made me queasy. Okay? Made me very queasy. But Giannis and Bam with LeBron, I don't think there's not enough shooting on that team, I think, to win the East, much less win the championship. Going to Philly, I think, is the best team with Maxey and Edgecombe and Embiid. I think that's the best team. Oh, and Jaylen Brown, duh. I think I forgot to mention Jaylen Brown earlier. But I think it's the best team. The talent, it's going to take a minute. I think it would be fun in Minnesota, but I don't think LeBron wants anything to do with cold weather. I think LeBron had mentioned, or Rich Paul had mentioned a week ago, that he wants indoor and outdoor golf. Well, if you've ever been in Minnesota in January, there's not a lot of outdoor golf going on in Minnesota that time of the year. There is in Miami. I mean, he's not far from L.A. If he's got a Gulfstream flight from San Francisco down to Los Angeles, he's not flying coach like you and me. You're not going to get on your Southwest flight from San Francisco to Los Angeles and be like, oh, row 3B? Oh, no, LeBron, I'm in 3B. You got to get one over. Slide over, LeBron. That doesn't happen. It's a short flight to Los Angeles or wherever he wants to go. I believe Savannah would stay, his wife, and she would stay in Los Angeles. He's got a kid in college on the West Coast. Like, LeBronny is still in L.A. Like, I think that the Golden State move is the one I want the most. It's the easiest. It makes sense. But I have no idea. Like, I don't know. I think Cleveland is, if I had to bet our producer Stewart's paycheck on LeBron's next destination, Stu, all $12.75 of your paycheck, I would put it on LeBron going to Cleveland. That's where I think he winds up. I think he's going to wind up there because it's a nice bow on the story. He comes home. He looks like a hometown hero again. I don't think when LeBron left Cleveland the first time, that was the giant middle finger. People in Cleveland and Ohio, they loved LeBron. St. Mary's, St. Vincent, Akron, Ohio, our guy, the king. He lived up to the billing. They got to, one NBA Finals or whatever. Couldn't get over the hump. He went to Miami, and it would have been fine if he just would have gone to Miami. But the decision with Jim Gray was a double bird to the entire state of Ohio. And then the king returned after winning his two rings down there. And he was a hero again. And then when he left to go to L.A., everybody in Cleveland kind of got it. They were like, we get it. We understand it. The next phase of your career. But he won us a basketball title. He won us an NBA championship. So I don't think the bridge is still burned from that second exit. That first one, though, took a little. Thank God he won the ring, though, right? But it would be a real nice bow on the whole LeBron saga, like the Infinity Saga. It'd be a nice bow on it for him to go back to Cleveland. But you're not winning a championship with James Harden. Let's be real. Right? That's just not happening. You're not going to win that championship with James Harden. It just isn't going to happen. Not whatsoever. So we are waiting on LeBron. We'll find out, I think, Tuesday who it's going to be as we're in this time in between. We'll get the World Cup done. College football media days. NFL training camps. Rookies are starting to show up. I think I saw San Francisco. Rookies were starting to show up. And speaking of the NFL, again, Mike Wickett with you here, Westwood One Sports. We got Derek back? We got his phone back? All right, real quick, we'll get to Derek before I tell you about the Las Vegas Raiders. Derek in Toronto, thanks for calling back, bud. We got you back on the line. What's your thoughts on LeBron James?
0: Thank you, my friend. This is exactly why, to me, basketball's a turnoff. You don't find this in hockey players, man. The guy can't make players win. He doesn't get the best out of players. Michael Jordan did. Forget about the points for a second. This guy's not a team player. This guy's all about ego. He has special needs. It's as simple as that. I'm not saying he's a great basketball player, but he can't get the best out of his team. He's sappy. He's a turnoff. But I'm not saying he's not great.
1: I think it's a bad take, but I appreciate you calling. I mean, Connor McDavid might be the best player in hockey. Can't win. Get into the finals. Didn't get to the Cup Finals this year. I mean, was he injured a bit? Maybe. LeBron James played, 51 games this year? He was the only healthy guy at the end of the season. You know, LeBron James has played in every single possible playoff game that he's qualified for. He has not missed one since he became an NBA player and his team qualified for the playoffs. I think it's a bad take, my friend. I just fundamentally disagree. He doesn't make anybody better. Where's LeBron all time in assists? I mean, ever since we've been keeping that stat, there have been some. I think he's top 10 or top 5 in assists. He makes everybody better. And comparing the NBA to hockey, you're going to lose me on that, my friend. You just are. He's got a massive ego, maybe the biggest ego in all of American sports and one of the great egos on earth. But he's also one of the greatest of all time. The dude's a 21-time All-Star, 4-time Finals MVP, 4 rings. All right? I'm just going to fundamentally disagree with the call, brother. I appreciate you getting in. I think it's a bad take. All right, getting to the NFL, getting to the Las Vegas Raiders. It's one of the more intriguing quarterback battles I think we have. There are a few quarterback battles. You got the one in Minnesota going on. I have no idea who's going to be the quarterback in Arizona. And then there's the one in the desert in Vegas. And the NFL Network's Ian Rappaport dropped this little nugget about Kirk Cousins versus the number one overall pick, Fernando Mendoza.
4: It certainly seems like the way they are planning, the way they are hoping for it to all be, is for Kirk Cousins to be the starter at the beginning of the season, throughout this season, and at the end of the season, because that means he is playing well, it means he has stayed healthy, and it means Fernando Mendoza can just sit there and learn. And if that is the way it goes for the Raiders, that is absolutely fine.
1: So the plan right now, according to Ian Rappaport, is to sit Mendoza all year. But the door is still open, I guess.
4: We have seen this in the past. You say, all right, well, we're going to sit this rookie. Probably not going to play. He's going to learn. What if Mendoza hits the ground running so fast and so well that they say, this guy has to play? It might not be game one, but it could be early in the season. And if that is the case for the Raiders, that also was excellent news. Does make it a little awkward in the QB room, but still news that the number one overall pick is exactly who they hope he would be.
1: I am not ready to hand the ball to Fernando Mendoza if I'm the Las Vegas Raiders. All right, I'm not ready to do that quite yet. And we've seen from so many quarterbacks get just beat, and that offensive line was so bad last year. It should be better this year, especially with Linderbaum under center. And it's the most important thing for a young quarterback to have, not just a good center, but a great center. And this is the best center in the National Football League, or one of the two. I think Creed Humphrey in Kansas City gets great reviews. But when you add that, they get healthy again on the offensive line. The offensive line was so bad last year. It was, I mean, ask Ashton Gianti about how bad the offensive line was last year. I think that if this offensive line doesn't get dramatically better, and they have a couple of first or second round dudes on that offensive line, they get their left tackle back. He wasn't healthy last year. I think you can do a lot of damage to Mendoza if you don't start Cousins, if you start Mendoza. And I think one of the major factors in that is that it's not just him making the jump from college to the National Football League. We know that that's incredibly difficult for any quarterback, whether it's the first pick, the 10th pick, the 22nd pick, whatever. But it's also the system he's going from to the system he's going to. There's already pressure on Mendoza as the number one pick to perform at the highest level in the NFL. But now you also have to basically learn a whole new language. Like, what if I made you, if you don't speak German, you got to start learning German. And we'll do a couple of sessions every day. And by the end of the month of August, you better speak fluent German, because we're going to Frankfurt and you have to speak every single time we go anywhere. You're ordering every meal. You're asking where the bathroom is. That's what Mendoza has to do in Vegas. He has to learn a brand new offense. I think the stat was, and I'm going to go back and check on this, but I think Mendoza handed the ball off from under center 6 times in 2 years when he was at Indiana. It's less than 10. He ran everything out of the gun. Everything was a look at me. Everything was a check with me. Everything was decided on the sideline. That's not going to be the same in Clint Kubiak's offense. So if you can give him as much time to consume as much of that offense as he possibly can, with a teacher in Kubiak and a mentor with a guy who spent a lot of time in that offense, including with Clint Kubiak and Kirk Cousins, that will benefit Mendoza in 2027, 2028, and beyond for Vegas. If he is the guy, if Mendoza is the guy, you throw him out there, you might David Carr his ass. Not Derek Carr for you youngsters. There was another Carr. You might kill the kid's confidence if you throw him out there week one against maybe not Miami. Maybe that's one you can start him in week one. But the Chargers, the Saints, the Chiefs, the Pats, the Bills, the Rams, the NFL schedule makers did not do any favors for the Las Vegas Raiders. Week one, Miami. Week two at the Chargers. Week three at the Saints. Week 4, Mahomes. Week 5, at the Patriots. Week 6, Bills. Week 7, Rams. You better get that one against the Dolphins, because those next 6 games are going to be L's. And maybe by the time we get to the middle of October, that's when you make the switch to Mendoza. Assuming Cousins is healthy and maybe playing competent football, you know, the Cousins we saw before the Achilles tear, that's when you can make that switch. But it sounds like that's the plan, too. And I'm fine with that. I totally understand that. Looks like they want to go Cousins, and they should go Cousins. Don't break the guy's confidence. 310-840-4910. Your thoughts on the text line, you can get to that. You can also hit me up on social media, at Mike Wickett, 2 T's. At Mike Wickett, 2 T's in Wickett. Up on the other side, this or that, we'll make some choices. Some very difficult choices That's coming up next here on Westwood One Sports.
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20: You've got quite an interesting day weather-wise for your Saturday. Come even later in the evening, 5, 6, even 7 p.m., you start to see those storms possibly coming strong to severe. We're keeping an eye on those, tracking everything that you need to know. By the tomorrow, though, dry, sunny conditions for your Sunday. I'm your 10 Weather Impact meteorologist, Lily Aldridge, with 97.1 The Fan.
21: 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Come on!
1: All right, time for this or that. Producer Stuart Kovacs Jr. will be throwing some things my way. Be gentle, Stu. Let's do it.
22: All right. Yeah, we had the ACC Media Days this past week, as we talked about last hour. And Bill Belichick, in his second year as the North Carolina head coach, said, quote, "The difference is night and day from last year," end quote. Of course, him and Coach Prime are probably two of the biggest names in college football in terms of the head coaches that were, you know, former NFL stars, one a player, one a coach. So who do you think will go down as the better college football coach when it's all said and done? Coach Prime or the hoodie?
1: Coach Prime, because of what he did at the lower level. His teams were really, really good. I think Coach Prime has a losing record at Colorado. Other than Shadur and Travis Hunter, I don't think most people that aren't diehard Buffaloes fans could name you a single player. I think Coach Prime's in some serious trouble for his job. I know he's had some health issues. Colorado is not going to win more than six games this year. So it's back to the old, you know, the previous years for Colorado of not being a very good football program. And I don't, night and day, I don't even know what the hell that means for North Carolina. There was a lot of night last year when they went 4-8, getting smoked for most of the season. Remember that first game against TCU last year? We were all excited about it. I think it was 7-0 Carolina at one point. And then didn't they lose by 40? Didn't that happen? Long answer, but I'm going to take Coach Prime because I think this is going to be it. I don't think Belichick wants to do this after this year. I just think, retire, hang out with your 25-year-old girlfriend. It's so weird. I'll take Coach Prime, but I don't like either answer.
22: All right. Bill's offensive lineman, Deion Dawkins, had some interesting comments this week. He said, quote, "When it comes down to it, Josh Allen is Josh Allen, and he's going to be Josh. He's number one for a reason, so I don't think that we need any more expectations that we already have from him. It seems like we all need the pieces around him to continue to get better, to help him get over the hump."
1: Ooh.
22: Quote. Ooh. So which star quarterback do you think has to put his team on his back more, Patrick Mahomes or Josh Allen?
1: I think it's Mahomes, especially this year. I think if you look at those two rosters, I think Buffalo's got the much better roster. You mean they added DJ Moore. Shakir's a nice 2-3 wide receiver. James Cook's a top 5 running back in the National Football League. Dalton Kincaid is a top 7 tight end in the NFL. They were good on defense against the pass. They were not very good on defense against the run. I think they were the worst team in the NFL last year against the run. And Josh Allen, I mean, look, if he doesn't make the terrible turnover, things are very different for Buffalo in the playoffs, but those things happen. I think the supporting cast around Josh Allen is better. I mean, what's Mahomes throwing to? 70-year-old Travis Kelce, Rashi Rice off at ACL last year was good, but I think no one would believe Rashi Rice is going to stay out of trouble. They added Kenneth Walker, but I think that is that's one of the three worst signings in the offseason for NFL teams. Because I just think that Kenneth Walker had his best year because Zach Charbonnet also had his best year, and Walker wasn't called on to be the man. I don't think he's a 300-carry guy. I don't know if Andy Reid wants him to be a 300-carry guy. I don't think he's a 300-touch guy. And then the rest of the receiving corps, I mean, Xavier Worthy has been a bust if you're talking about a first-round pick. Tyquan Thornton? No, I think Mahomes has to do more. They got rid of their best defensive back. They're two best defensive backs. I think Patrick Mahomes has way more on his back than Josh Allen.
22: All right. It's been a good few years for Indiana football since Kirk Cignetti took over as their head coach, of course, winning the national title. And they got some more good news this week. They landed their highest-rated recruit ever, five-star wide receiver Monchon Salas. He is the number 18th player on SC's Next 300. So what do you think is more likely for Indiana football, winning another national championship in the next 3 years or falling back to mediocrity after Cignetti retires?
1: I mean, think about that question.
22: Never thought I'd be asking that years ago.
1: How did Indiana not win Team of the Year at the dumbest award show of them all, the ESPYs? Look, the Knicks were a great story. Fantastic story. Maybe one of the more, when it's like success to market size, one of the most disappointing franchises in sports. When you think about it being New York and their lack of wins. But young people will never understand how bad Indiana was. Just how bad they were at football. And for them to be 16, they went 16-0. 16-0 last year. That's incredible. So back to your question. Win another title with Cignetti or go back to mediocrity with Cignetti? I mean, I don't know who their quarterback is this year. I have absolutely no idea how good Indiana's going to be this year, but Kurt Cignetti had the single greatest press conference response ever when he was asked about why people should believe in him. And his answer is, Google me, I win. So I'm going to say Cignetti will win another... Oh, God, I can't believe I'm going to say this. Kurt Cignetti and the Indiana Hoosiers will win another national championship at some point. I cannot believe I'm saying that until that guy retires. He wins. He turned Indiana into a Big Ten powerhouse in his first year. Like, what are we doing here? I'm going to go Cignetti wins a national title before they become another 5-10 or whatever the college football, 5-7 squad again.
22: All right. Aaron Judge, he's been out for the Yankees since May 31st, and he has been transferred to the 60-day IL. And will need more imaging before he is able to ramp up his rehab from his fractured rib. So what do you think is a more likely scenario for Aaron Judge? Will he win a ring with the Yankees, or will he end his career without a ring?
1: God, I grew up hating the Yankees, so I am not a Yankee fan, okay? You want to talk about a guy who just doesn't perform in the... It's like James Harden. Like, can you pull up Aaron Judge's postseason numbers?
22: Yeah, they're not very good.
1: They're not good. They're like, he's the James Harden of the NL East, like or the AL East.
22: 236 average, 17 home runs... 41 RBIs, but again, the 236 average.
1: How many games? How many games?
22: 65 games.
1: 65 playoff games for Aaron Judge? God, has he been there that many times? Doesn't feel like it, but I'm going to say he doesn't win a ring. Like, the guy doesn't perform, and I know they're struggling this year without him. I think they're, around 500 without Judge in the lineup this year? So, I mean, they're eventually going to sign Paul Skeens. We know that. They might sign Skubal this offseason because they just spend over there. But I'm going to say he doesn't win one until you see that the Yankees actually put it all together. Unless you see Judge put it together. The Yankees can't win a World Series unless Judge is great in the playoffs. And that's not a crazy statement. He's the best player on the team. And he has to play well in the postseason for the team to win a World Series. So I'm going to say he doesn't win one just based on 65 games in, you are who you are. Like, if he was only in, like, one playoff series, I'd be like, he's got plenty of time. We're fine. But he's played in 65 games in the postseason, and he's got a 236 average. I'm going to say no. I'm going to say he's James Harden.
22: All right, one team that made a splash this offseason, that's the New England Patriots by adding A.J. Brown, the wide receiver. His new quarterback, Drake May, spoke about him this week. Said he's looking forward to playing with him, looking forward to building some chemistry. Says that he'll be a great teammate. He's been great so far. Loves to win. We share that. What do you think is a more likely result for the Patriots this season? Getting to the AFC Championship game or missing the playoffs altogether?
1: History says the team that loses the Super Bowl has a bad year the next year. It happens almost all the time. The fact that the Patriots are now going to play we all joked about how bad their schedule was last year and how they got to 13 wins by beating nobodies. I'm just going to go again based on history, like the Judge thing. We know who Judge is at this point. The NFL, the team that loses the Super Bowl, generally struggles to get back even to the postseason. I think they come back down to earth. I think there's still a good shot they do make the playoffs. But of those two choices, I'm going to say they miss the playoffs. They open with a stupid-ass rematch against Seattle. I think it's a terrible decision. And then it's the Steelers, Jags, Bills. They could be 2-2 by that point. Raiders, Jets, Bears. That should be two wins, I guess, at that point. So there's four wins. Their tough stretch comes in November when they've got the Packers, Lions, Chargers, Bills, Vikings, Chiefs. That's going to define their season. If they're 3-2 at that point in those five games, you can put them in the playoffs. But if they go 1-4, which is possible, I don't think you're going to see the postseason. And of those choices, I think the Pats don't make the playoffs.
22: All right, you talked about the LeBron James impending decision

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1: This brand. NFL owners love the game getting overseas. So, especially if I'm a team owner, there's a reason why they love Roger Goodell. I'm telling you right now, because that guy makes some money. And to me, as a fan, if the game's on, I'm going to watch it. I'll watch the Australia game. I watch all the games on the England, Spain, Germany games. I love it. So I'm totally fine with it. That is this or that. Appreciate everybody here listening on a Saturday night. We are going to get back to soccer. Up next, former U.S. men's national team defender Jonathan Bornstein. What's next for Team USA? That's coming up on the other side on Westwood One.
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14: 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Now make it

0: £1 million, because that's what Awaken 180 clients have crossed. £1 million lost, and by the time you're hearing this, that number is already bigger. 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

0: Well, a happy Saturday night to you, wherever you're listening, all across America. Hundreds of radio stations carrying this fine program. Also, if you're listening to us on Sirius XM Channel 375, the Westwood One Sports app, and you can tell your smart speaker, hey, Alexa, play Westwood One Sports. We had the one of the highest-scoring soccer games I've ever seen in my life, 6-4 the final earlier. England beat France in the third-place game of the World Cup. The championship game is tomorrow, Argentina and Spain. To talk more about that, plus the U.S. team getting bounced by Belgium and what's next, we want to welcome in our next guest. Former U.S. men's national team defender Jonathan Bornstein is with us. Jonathan, thank you for the time, man. Appreciate it.
1: Oh, no, thank you, Mike. It's a pleasure to be here and talk soccer. Obviously, we're coming off this France-England game that was pretty exciting. But it's, good to see England take the third-place trophy there. And, excited to be here. Thank you for having me on.
0: Have you ever, how many games were you in your career, whether it was in the MLS, U.S. men's team, go back to, when you were a kid, 6-4. Like, if there are people out there, like my father, who's 80 and has never been a soccer fan, he hates 1-0, 1-0 games. 6-4 is crazy, right?
1: Yeah, I mean, obviously it's a very high-scoring game. Like, we don't normally see that in the game. But, I mean, this is what these guys do for a living, right? The attackers should be scoring goals. The defenders, I don't know what they were doing today. But, yes, it's good to see a lot of goals being scored. I think it's attractive for the fans.
0: Yeah, and this, they did it, too, without Harry Kane. He didn't play in this one. And they didn't have Bellingham until, I think, at halftime he got subbed in, which is just absolutely wild. We'll get to Argentina and Spain in just a minute. But obviously, as a player formerly who has played for the U.S. men's national team, you've been in World Cups, you were in the MLS Rookie of the Year in 2006. What did you make of our run when the whole nation got excited and then we had that result against Belgium?
1: Yeah, so, I mean, you got to take it in waves, right? You take the Belgium game as one instance and then the rest of the tournament as another. You look at the way we played in the first two games, and we were a team that was on the front foot, everyone running hard. It looked like the group was coming very together, and it was a different team that showed up against Belgium, right? And I think the mentality of the team, maybe with the politics getting involved, Balogun red card being overturned, there's just a lot to that game that I think took the players away from what they needed to focus on, and that was getting the job done. And they just showed up to that game with nothing. So, I will say we did not perform. I would say overall, the U.S. did a pretty good tournament, but we all expected more. And I hope future generations can learn from these mistakes and do better going forward.
0: Do you think there are those that believe that Mauricio Pochettino should not come back as manager of Team USA? Do you agree with that, or would you like to see him back?
1: Mike, I've always been under the impression that, like, with national teams, it's a very difficult job, right? You don't get the same responsibilities as a club coach gets. You don't see these guys on a daily basis, and you can't train them and coach them in that way, right? So, as a national team coach, I think you need to understand, like, the culture and the responsibilities of the entire country. And when you bring these guys in, you have a very limited time to do that. So, Pochettino has done a great job in the last 18 months of getting the team ready for competing on the international level. If it were my choice, and that's way above my pay grade when we're talking about this, but if it were my choice, I would bring in a new coach that understands the landscape of how the U.S. Federation needs to be run. And yes, he's a great coach, but I would go in a different direction.
0: What direction, not specifically with a name, but what direction? What was it that you think that Pochettino might not grasp, that we need to improve on to raise our standing in the world?
1: So, yeah, that's a very difficult question, but something that I've thought about a lot. I would like to see the U.S. Federation get aligned on all the levels that the U.S. has to, like, for instance, I'm thinking out loud here, but U15, U16, U17, U19, Olympics, full men's national team. All of those things need to be aligned, playing the same style, doing everything right. And we need a coach that's going to think about all of those things on a full scale type business model. And so I don't know that Pochettino is thinking on those levels. I think he might be thinking about winning games and doing all that, right? Which is great. That's his job. Might be something that we just need to get a coach in who understands all of that stuff, right? My biggest choice would have been Jesse Marsh for the U.S. national team. He's now coaching Canada, trying to implement those ideas into that program. We need someone who understands what we are doing as a U.S. Federation and has a plan in place to get all these things done.
0: Talking with former U.S. men's national team defender Jonathan Bornstein here on Westwood One Sports. I'm Mike Wickett. A lot of heat came Christian Pulisic's way for the way he left after the ankle injury and then some of his comments after the game, quote, "Now we can rest." That doesn't sit well, I think, with American sports fans. What was your take on Pulisic's World Cup performance?
1: Yeah, so I think, you know, a lot of weight was put on his shoulders to be able to perform in this World Cup and carry the U.S. to the glory that we thought we might receive from the U.S. team, right? And so I was, to be honest, a little bit disappointed with the way he performed, but he was also injured. And as a player, I've played injured. I've gone through games where you just didn't feel 100%, and it's hard to perform when you're not feeling up to the match. And so, you know, I praise him for what he did in terms of leadership within the group and things he was saying, because you don't see a lot of that stuff from the outside. But I would have loved to have seen him be the guy who was the catalyst for the U.S. to springboard, to play the best game they've ever played against Belgium and different things like that. But, you know, I as a player, I can't speak to anything more than I think he did his best to try and do what he did. It just came up short. And that was for all the players involved in the World Cup this time around.
0: Do we have a team you think that can compete 4 years from now? Do you think that the guys that are on this roster, the Balogins and the Freemans and maybe Pulisic, are we going to be able to improve from winning one knockout stage game to a second knockout stage game? Do we have that in us 4 years from now?
1: Yeah, I think we do. You know, if you take the guys who had really good World Cups this time around, obviously take away the Belgium game, but guys who played consistently hard and well, and they're relatively young. We have a relatively young team who will be maybe in their late 20s, early 30s, going into the next cycle. And then you contrast that with the guys who are now coming through the MLS, young American talent, some playing in Europe already, some doing very well in the MLS, Major League Soccer. And I think we can put together a team of guys who are going to learn from the experiences that they had in this 2026 World Cup and be able to then take those experiences and do better in the 2030 World Cup. A lot of factors are in there: coaching, upper management, you know, who's making the decisions. But I do think that this is a very exciting time for U.S. soccer. Disappointed with the way the World Cup ended for us, but I think everybody should be very excited for the next 2030 World Cup to come. Because of all those players. Yes.
0: You got any juice left in your 41-year-old legs there, Jonathan, 4 years from now?
1: Oh, man, I wish I would definitely get myself going back to playing another World Cup. Funny, when I was in the stadium in L.A. watching U.S. in the first two games, you know, people were asking me, like, do you wish you were on the field? I was saying, look, I had my time. I did what I could. It would have been nice to represent the U.S. in a World Cup in my hometown where I was born in L.A., but these guys are now doing it at a much higher level, faster tempo, decision making, all going crazy. And I don't even know that I'd be able to keep up with those guys anymore. So they're doing a great job. It's just a hard sport, right? And these guys are amazing athletes.
0: I compare this game that we get tomorrow, the Spain-Argentina matchup, to the Spurs and the Knicks because of the youth of Spain versus the veteran leadership, of course, with Messi in Argentina. You know, they said, you better get the Spurs now because Wemby and company are going to be really, really good. They're so young. I feel that same way because, what, Yamal's like 19 years old and so is his teammate. You better get Spain now if you're Argentina because 4 years from now and 8 years to be the dominant team in the world.
1: I completely agree with what you're saying there. I think they've done a really good job of mixing youth talent with experience, and I think that is the secret in this game, is always the young guys learning from older guys who've been there, done it. And Spain has been the epitome of that this tournament. But you contrast that with what Argentina has, and they've got Messi, who's probably the best player to ever step on the field. And when you have a player like that, and the players around him know that, I mean, they treat this guy like a god, right? And so they run harder, they fight harder, they do everything they can in their power to make sure that Messi is the one who is then being able to do what he does. And so Spain's got a big challenge ahead of them. It's going to be a great game. I do think Spain's going to win because they're a more complete team. But I think everyone would love to see Messi go out on top, winning two back-to-back, and just solidify himself as the GOAT of all time.
0: The most amazing stat, and we'll wrap it with this and get your thoughts on it, about Argentina. Again, Jonathan Bornstein with us, former United States men's national team defender. I'm Mike Wickett, Westwood One Sports. The Argentina team has not led after 90 minutes of any knockout game. They scored in the 111th against Cape Verde, the 92nd minute stoppage time against Egypt, 112th against Switzerland, and England in the 92nd minute. What does that say to you about Argentina and what Spain has to worry about once we get to this 70th minute, the 80th minute, the 90th minute?
1: Yeah, you know, I'll even go back to the first 20 minutes of every Argentina game. They pretty much play the same style. They start the game by making a lot of fouls, imposing themselves on the opponent, showing them that it's not going to be an easy game today. And then they kind of settle down, right? They don't do as many fouls. They don't do all that. But then they let their game take over. And sometimes that means going down in the game. And so I would say that Spain needs to know, if you get up early, just keep doing what you're doing in the first 20, 30, 40 minutes. Don't park the bus. Don't try and hold the lead. Just keep imposing yourself on the game against Argentina, because that's what they're looking to do. They're, obviously, it's been very evident. You just said Cape Verde, Egypt, England, Switzerland, all these games. They came back in the last minute of the game. And so don't count them out ever. But, I mean, come on. Spain's super high-quality players. They should be able to handle, I think, Argentina the way they handle France.
0: Follow him on Twitter, X, at Johnny Bornstein. Jonathan, thank you so much for the time, man. Really do appreciate it. Continued success, and we'll bother you again real soon.
1: All right, sounds good, Mike. Thank you for the opportunity, and it's a pleasure to talk about the World Cup with you tonight.
0: Take care, buddy. Jonathan Bornstein, former U.S. men's national team defender, played in the World Cup, was a 2006 MLS Rookie of the Year, played all over the globe, and he's going Spain tomorrow. I feel like I'm going to, I think what Spain's the favorite in this thing, but how can you bet against Messi at this point? I think what my plan is going to be, don't take betting advice from me, although I did hit today on Mbappe. I think what my plan is going to be is when Spain goes up 1-0, I think I'm going to then bet Argentina, like I should have done against Egypt. Like I should have done against England. I think that's going to be the betting plan tomorrow, is wait for Spain, wait for Yamal to go up 1-0, and then throw the money on Argentina so I can get the real plus odds. Also, Messi's going to try to score twice because he's got to try to equal Mbappe for the golden boot. So keep an eye on that. He's two goals. Is it two still? Is it two goals for the golden boot? Can you check on that? I think Mbappe's two goals today.
2: It's now, I think it's now 12-10 in favor of Mbappe. So,
0: and then
2: share it, they would need two.
0: And I think Messi has the tiebreaker with assist, right? That's the next thing, is the assists. And I believe Messi, I mean, he had two assists in that comeback a couple of nights ago against England. He assisted on both goals, right? So I think he has the assist lead, but I could be wrong about that. And then the third tiebreaker, if they have to go to a third tiebreaker, I learned this today. The third tiebreaker for the Golden Boot is the fewest minutes played. So if you have the same amount of goals and the same amount of assists, who did it in the fewest minutes? Now, I can't tell you how many minutes Mbappe or Messi have played, but they don't strike me as the kind of guys who come out of games early, especially Messi, because like we just went over with Jonathan, all those goals that they scored were after the 90th minute. And you're not pulling Messi off the field. You know, oh, we got to sub somebody out so we can get a real playmaker in there. Let's get this old guy off the field and get a young guy. No, I don't think Messi has missed many minutes in matches at all in the World Cup. All right. Mbappe, 10 goals, 4 assists. 8 goals, 4 assists for Messi. Mbappe, 769 minutes. And it would be 712 for Messi. Assuming he plays 90 coming up tomorrow. Is that up to date, by the way, Stu? Your 769? That includes today's match. With
2: that includes today. Yep. This was written right after the match. Yes.
0: Okay. So if Messi and Mbappe are tied, and he assuming,
2: Mbappe, right? Because he'd have less minutes than Messi, you would assume.
0: Yeah. You would assume that 712 plus 90, I'm not the smartest guy in the world, but that's over 800 minutes. And Mbappe in 769 because they blew teams out early in the tournament. So he got to rest, whereas Argentina had to play into extra time just to win these matches. Can I put money on Messi to score 3 goals tomorrow? Like, doesn't that seem insane? Doesn't that seem fun? Like, let me look at the odds. Let me check out my
2: phone. It feels insane, but it's also Messi. So if he did it, it would not shock me.
0: Like,
2: I would not sit here being shocked.
0: It wouldn't be a bad bet because you get Messi. I mean, granted, Spain has allowed, what, one or two goals all World Cup, right? I think Morocco got them for a goal. They shut everybody out early. Their defense is great, but it's Messi.
2: They allowed one against Belgium, and I believe that was it.
0: Was it Belgium? Okay.
2: Yeah, one goal.
0: They one goal in the entire World Cup, and I'm going to bank on the GOAT to score 3. Can I hedge? Can I hedge that somehow? Can I value bet that or whatever they call it? I have no idea. All right, coming up, there's a big controversy in the golf world. There's a lot of golfers that actually have opinions. Oh, Bryson. You're going to love to hear what Rory McIlroy had to say about Bryson DeChambeau. That's next. You're on Westwood One Sports.
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1: 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You can also listen to us on Sirius XM Channel 375. So thank you, however you are listening to us. Again, my name is Mike Wickett. Follow me on Twitter, Instagram, Facebook, TikTok, all at Mike Wickett. There are two T's in Wickett. We'll get to Caitlin Clark's ridiculous night. And still no respect from half of the basketball-loving world, but talk about that. So it's weird to talk about the British Open, and I'm old school. It's still the British Open to me. I know it's the Open Championship, but it's Twitter, it's the Sears Tower, it's the British Open. And Bryson DeChambeau is once again under the microscope. And there are some people who are split on Bryson and his antics and his, you know, behavior and whatnot. And if you did not know, this would have been on Friday, right? The round on Friday, Thursday night, Friday. It's weird because it's over there and they play when we're all asleep. But DeChambeau had a two-stroke penalty following his second round where he had shot 7 under and he gets done. And the RNA people at Royal Birkdale, they assessed him a two-stroke penalty for what he did on the fifth hole. And it's really interesting because one of the reasons why some people think he got busted for what he did, and I'll tell you what he did in a second, is because he's on TV a lot. When you're watching a golf tournament, there are certain people that are on TV a lot. The greats, the best player on earth, Scottie Scheffler, on TV a lot. Rory, the best player in the last 10 years, not named Scheffler, Rory's on TV a lot. Guys that do funny things like Bryson DeChambeau, who has that ridiculous swing, and he hits the ball a mile. So DeChambeau on the fifth hole, which was caught on, you know, he's on TV a lot, the cameras got him, and there's a lot of fescue, a lot of tall brush at this course. It's a link-style course. It's not like the ones that we play here in the States very much. So he hits his ball in the tall fescue. They find it. And he sort of marches over the way that your kids would march. And they find the ball. And you can see that he hit the ball into the fescue. And he initially approached, took some high steps, like high knees, like Russell Wilson going down the aisleway on an airplane, or a basketball referee early getting the blood pumping. He took some high knees when he was in there. And it appeared that as he was taking the high knees, trying to get to his ball, that he trampled some of the fescue, some of the tall grass. He hit it, made bogey. It was a par four. He had a five, but it was changed to a triple bogey. Now, DeChambeau didn't address the penalty when he was asked. A reporter said, Bryson, what happened? He said, I played great. Are you guys having a good night? I'm going to go hit some balls. But as the penalty was getting assessed, DeChambeau, with a rules person, went back to the scene of the crime, the incident. And he's throwing his arms up. He can't believe it. Again, he shot 7 under, but after the penalty, he shot 5 under. And one of the things that people, you know, are discussing is, nobody knew when they were playing next because DeChambeau was still disputing the penalty, and that would affect where a lot of the guys would be teeing off. I've got the audio here from the guys that make all the rules, all right? This is Open Chief Rules Referee Grant Moyer on Bryson's two-stroke penalty.
2: Really, one restricts what a player may do to improve any of the protected conditions affecting the stroke, and this includes the area of the player's intended swing. So an improvement means to alter one or more of the conditions affecting the stroke so that the player gains a potential advantage for the stroke. Now, I would stress that this applies even when the action is accidental, as it was in Bryson's case.
1: So what they're saying is Bryson stepped on the brush, which would have been in his backswing. If you play golf, you don't want anything affecting your backswing. You look for trees, whatever. We just kick the ball. We have the foot iron, right? So you have this tall brush that would affect his backswing. He stepped on it. Now, whether or not he did it on purpose is part of the conversation. And what the guy just said there, the dude, the Open chief rules referee, even if it's by accident, you are assessed a two-stroke penalty. So even if, and it looks pretty blatant to me. I understand you have to take high steps to get through high brush, high fescue. You have to march to be able to get to your ball. He couldn't find his ball. Somebody had to help him find the ball. But it does look like he could have seen the ball and gone around, but he does step on the brush. And again, whether it was intentional or not, it looks kind of intentional as he stepped on the brush to make his backswing easier and hack it out of there. You know what's interesting about this whole thing? Normally, golfers don't have a lot of opinions, right? Like, it's a pretty, like, and they don't say a whole heck of a lot. They talked to a lot of people about what happened with Bryson DeChambeau on Friday. Here's Xander Schauffele about the penalty assessed to Bryson.
3: It's a tough one, you know what I mean? I have no idea, to be honest. You know, I'm assuming you talked to Bryce. I haven't spoken to him or heard what he said, but he's just stepping in how he'd normally step in, you know what I mean, to hit a golf shot. So I think the RNA said something along the lines of whether it's intentional or not, it's still a penalty. So it's a tough spot to be, obviously, when you're in high brush, you know, kind of having to dance around to get to your golf ball is obviously a tricky thing. It's not something we're used to doing that often. So, you know, you imagine you give him the benefit of doubt saying he said he didn't do it intentionally, and it's unfortunate that he got penalized because he was playing incredibly well, and obviously he's still playing incredibly well, so I'm sure he's going to have something to prove these next 2 days.
1: DeChambeau, by the way, is tied for sixth right now. He finished his round today, the one that got over this morning, at 1 under. He's 6 under for the tournament, 4 back behind Sam Burns. Schauffele, who we just heard from, by the way, 4 under, tied for 11th, shot 4 under while you were asleep. I'm Mike Wickett here on Westwood One Sports, talking about the Bryson DeChambeau story, as he got penalized 2 strokes for something he didn't think he should have been penalized for. Max Homa said he didn't see the penalty live, but...
4: Yeah, I saw the video of it. Not being there, being able to see the lie, I don't really have a strong opinion. Clearly, they're talking about he improved his backswing. I don't know what it looked like before he walked over there, or if the bush came back up after he stepped on it. Yeah, that's a tough one for him.
1: And Homa brings up the point that I found very interesting, is that when you're Bryson DeChambeau, or you're Scottie Scheffler, or you're Rory McIlroy, or whoever, you're on TV a lot. Even in those early rounds, maybe you're not having the best kickoff to your tournament on that Thursday or Friday, it's still Scheffler, it's still Rory, it's still DeChambeau. And Homa brings up a good point that some guys aren't on TV as much and maybe aren't getting the watchful eye when they're tweaking rules.
4: I think it's tough. Every shot's so important, and it's tough in the moment to take it, no matter. I would rather know that I did something wrong and be penalized for it than I'd like to know. I mean, it's unfortunate, but I think everybody should be held accountable for the same rules. The issue with that, to me, is the fact that he's on TV every shot. You know, I mean, if I played that hole yesterday, you might not have seen, and I did the same thing. Maybe they don't penalize me because they don't see me do it. That's the tough part.
1: It's a self-reporting game. Golf is the only self-reporting game, right? You're never going to see an NBA player be like, ref, I fouled him. I fouled him. Get him to the free throw line. You're never going to see a defensive back walk up to a referee after an incomplete pass and be like, you know, you should have thrown the flag. I absolutely committed pass interference. It's the only self-reporting game. And what I like about that sound from Homa, he basically admitted that these guys do try to cheat. He kind of did admit to that. One of the more puzzling answers to what did you think of Bryson DeChambeau came from Scottie Scheffler, best player on earth, kind of coming back to the pack lately. He had a big, giant, long-worded no comment.
5: I mean, I was out practicing. I was playing with him yesterday. I don't really have a ton to say on it. Actually, I do have a ton to say. I don't exactly what I want to say publicly yet, but I do have some thoughts. I don't really feel like now's the time or place for me to comment. Like, we're in the middle of the tournament.
1: I don't even know what to make of that. Like, I have listened to that soundbite 6 or 7 times. He has thoughts on DeChambeau, but doesn't want to share them. He has thoughts on the rule, the penalty assessment, but doesn't want to share them. I don't know what that means. Text me, 310-840-4910. Do you think Scheffler agrees with the penalty? Do you think that Scheffler is on Team DeChambeau? I thought that was the most interesting comment we've heard from Scotty in a while. I have thoughts, but I don't feel like now's the right time to share them. He's concentrating on, well, you know, the tournament and everything going on. Scheffler, by the way, where's Scotty? He's tied for 11th, also 4-under with a bunch of guys, including Xander Schauffele. So you got Schauffele and Scheffler and some others at minus 4, 6 strokes off the lead going into the final round tomorrow. But then there's Rory McIlroy. Rory's not going to hide his feelings. Here's what Rory McIlroy had to say about the penalty assessed to Bryson DeChambeau.
6: As soon as he made the step into the ball, we all sort of looked each other and were like, that didn't seem right. And then when I heard that he was called in by the rules officials, I think it was pretty obvious for why. You know, I think there's no doubt that he improved the line of his backswing. So, you know, and again, it's like whether it was careless or whether it was intentional, I don't think it matters. Hopefully it was careless, but I think the two-shot penalty was justified for sure.
1: Rory, he's on team penalty. I didn't know. You know, I understand that when there's 120 golfers at every golf tournament or whatever, whether it's a major or not a major, I understand these guys are not all buddies, right? Like, guys just don't get along with each other for whatever reason. I didn't know Rory was so anti-DeChambeau.
6: I won't pretend to be up here and defend Bryson. I'm not particularly fond of him. I think a lot of it's performative. I think a lot of it's for attention. And yeah, you know, to hold the tournament hostage like that and have all of us, volunteers, players, everyone waiting on him to depart, I didn't feel like it was a great look.
1: So that goes back to what I was saying earlier, is that nobody, they couldn't assign tee times. Because was DeChambeau at minus 7? All the pairings, you know, from second place down to 11th or whatever, a lot of them had to sit around and wait. You know, the like he said, the volunteers who are trying to get everything set up for the next day, they couldn't do their thing. I mean, they were there till like 10, 11 o'clock at night on Friday night over there on the other side of the pond. So DeChambeau did take the 2-stroke penalty. He went from 7-under to 5-under. Today he was minus 1. He's sitting at 6-under par, 4 strokes off the lead. Sam Burns shot 5-under today. He is 2 strokes better than Ryan Fox, who I've never heard of. Ryan Fox, 8-under today, 8-under for the tournament, along with Siwoo Kim. That's your top three right there. And DeChambeau's lurking, man. DeChambeau is lurking. What a great final pair. Where's Rory? I don't even know where Rory is in the standing so far. Well, how great would it be? Can we get Rory paired up with DeChambeau at the end? It can't happen, but it would be really cool if it did. I'm Mike Wickett. Coming up, there have been some headlines since the last time I talked to you. I do Saturday nights and Sunday nights here on Westwood One Sports, and there's some stuff that went down this week. Did it stick? Are headlines from the week still worth talking about? 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
16: You've got quite an interesting day weather-wise for your Saturday. Come even later in the evening, 5, 6, even 7 p.m., you start to see those storms possibly coming strong to severe. We're keeping an eye on those, tracking everything that you need to know. By the tomorrow, though, dry, sunny conditions for your Sunday. I'm your 10 Weather Impact meteorologist, Lily Aldrich, with 97.1 The Fan.
17: On Messi to hat trick tomorrow. Stu, you let me know the odds were plus 5,000 for Messi to hat trick. He's two goals behind Mbappe for the golden boot. He's tied in assists and way ahead in minutes. So the only way is for him to go full goat and drop a hat trick on Spain. And I'm here for it. You can get a boost on DraftKings, a 50% boost. So I'm going to look at about $800 if my $10 bet hits. If the goat goes full goat on one of the best defensive teams in all of the World Cup. So thank you for baiting me with that that information, Stuart.
18: Yeah, I saw the plus 5,000. I was like, ooh, that's intriguing.
17: Messy. How bad does the guy want the golden boot? Like, he's three back, right? What a great story. What if this, and we got to get to Did It Stick in a second, but what a great way to go out if this is his last World Cup. What a great way to go out if he scores a hat trick, Argentina wins and he wins the boot and then Mike Wickett wins $800. Like, that would be it. I'm sure that's on
18: the trifecta. Right. Yes.
17: Hey, Peyton, can we get a little Did It Stick music? A little music. Go to the Black and Abdullah. They get the big production budget. I've done that show before. A little music here for Did It Stick. I do the show Saturday nights and Sunday nights here on Westwood One Sports. And the last time I talked to you on Sunday night, there's been a lot that's happened. So Stu has found some headlines during the week to see if they're still worth talking about here on the weekend. What you got, Stu?
18: Oh, right. Let's start with the Odyssey. The Odyssey had an epic opening day, earning $51 million on Friday.
17: Woo! I think I'm going to have to see this one. And I think I'm not a big IMAX movie person. It's just too much for me. But every review I have seen said 70mm and IMAX are two very different experiences. And I think I'm going to have to break my streak of roughly the last 7 years. The only movies I've seen in theater are Marvel DC comic book movies or kids movies. And I think I'm going to break my streak and go see The Odyssey. Everyone is talking about how this movie is just unbelievable. So I'm probably going to have to go see. Yes, The Odyssey definitely sticks. Have you seen it yet, Stu?
18: I have not. I'm kind of like you. I'm not someone who goes to the movies that often. It has to take something that's pretty crazy to go out and see. I don't know. I'm not sure. I'll consider it.
17: Considering it is fine. I'll consider it. I'm trying to get my wife to agree to buy a new TV. Like, we have a 70, but the top left corner is getting pretty dark. The TV's 11 years old, right? So I'm trying to get an 85-incher in my living room. maybe that'll be my IMAX experience. What's next?
18: All right, we had Jordan Walker of the Cardinals winning the home run derby over Kyle Schwarber of the Phillies in a new tweaked format.
17: I'm not going to lie to you.
18: You didn't watch it, did you?
17: I didn't. No, I did not watch the Home Run Derby. You asked me last week, what is the best of the All-Star festivities, the contest that they have? And the Home Run Derby is great. I can never figure out the rules. I know there was a tweak format, all that kind of stuff. The three-point shootout is still now has become the king for me. It used to be the dunk contest. We all love the dunk contest. The dunk contest is dead. So the Home Run Derby did not draw me in. I'm a Brewers fan. There wasn't a Brewer in it for me to watch. So good for Jordan Walker. I did not watch it. So to me, the Home Run Derby did not stick, but I'm sure it did to some other people.
18: All right. How about Adam Silver saying that the NBA is waiting to release its schedule for the upcoming season because they don't know where LeBron is going to play yet?
17: I love this story. It is my favorite thing. Again, there's a couple of reasons why LeBron is milking this. Number one, LeBron loves attention. We all know LeBron James loves the attention because that's all these national shows, we all do it a segment on LeBron, right? We're all doing a LeBron segment. But he's also not making the announcement because of exactly what Adam Silver has said. How big does your ego get? The guy has the biggest ego in sports. And I'm a LeBron fan. I'm not a LeBron hater. The guy has the biggest ego in sports, and it only gets bigger when the head of your league says, I can't release my schedule until you decide what job you're going to take next. It's unbelievable. But we're not going to know for two more days. I think Tuesday morning, 9:54 is my guess, because we got all the attention on the World Cup, all the attention on Messi. Monday, we're all going to talk a little bit about the World Cup. There's no football yet, and that's when LeBron will strike and take the media spotlight. And I hope it's not like the decision. I just hope it's like he makes the announcement, Chris Paul or Rich Paul makes the announcement on Twitter or whatever, and we just move on with the rest of our lives. And then we'll find out who's playing on opening night, who's playing on Christmas, and all the fun stuff with the schedule release.
18: All right. How about the, I know you said the Home Run Derby didn't stick. What about the All-Star game from Tuesday, where the American League beat the National League 4-0 in a game that saw 27 total strikeouts?
17: Didn't watch it. Didn't watch it. I think I saw about, I saw some of the opening ceremonies. And I think I had a kid acting up that night. I've got three children, and one of them didn't want to go to bed. And by the time I came downstairs, my wife's like, hey, do you want to, we're watching, this is lame. We're watching Pop Culture Jeopardy on Netflix right now. We're watching like two episodes a night. And I haven't seen my wife very much lately for whatever reason. So she's like, do you want to, this is going to be even lamer. We're both really into puzzles. Okay. I know this answer is getting worse and worse.
18: I wasn't expecting puzzles.
17: Yeah. We have a big puzzle board. Like, it rotates on our living room table. And so this week we spent a lot of time watching Pop Culture Jeopardy, hosted by Colin Jost from SNL, and working on a puzzle. And you're probably thinking to yourself, what kind of puzzle is it, Wicket? Well, I'll tell you. It's a Harry Potter puzzle. Okay. I know this gets worse and worse, but our anniversary was in May. And for your 9th anniversary, the traditional gift is pottery. Well, I'm not going to give my wife pottery because whatever. And she doesn't like pot itself. So I was like, she loves Harry Potter. So I got her a Harry Pottery puzzle. And that's what we've been working on for a while. I know. I should have watched the All-Star game. I suck.
18: It's all right. It's just an exhibition game. I mean, it doesn't matter that much.
17: So dumb.
18: All right, last one here. The NBA, they announced they won't punish Bam Adebayo for his altercation with Tyler Hero.
17: Why not? Why? You know why he's not going to get punished? Because we don't have any video of it. And then the next day, Tyler Hero did an interview on NBA TV. And Tyler Hero's face was just fine. Like, have you seen Tyler Hero with a black eye or a bruise or a bandage on his nose? We haven't seen any of that. We also haven't seen the video. You know, we had Wes Goldberg on from Locked On Heat last week, and he's all over it, obviously. There's no video of the fight between Bam and Tyler Hero. Like, why don't we? It's Vegas. There's cameras everywhere. Like, you know, when Tupac died, there's grainy security video of Tupac getting into a fight that night that I've seen 1,000 times. And that was in the 90s. There's video everywhere, and now we all have them on our phone, and no one has video of Bam Adebayo punching Tyler Hero? I find that hard to believe. And that's, I'm guessing that's why the NBA is not punishing Bam for the fight. Because no one's seen it. No one has seen it. All right, that's Did It Stick. Thank you, Stu. Appreciate that. I have one more for Did It Stick. I want to keep you up here with me, Stu.
18: Okay.
17: You know one of my least favorite things is when human beings go into the animal world and then they get hurt and we're talking about having to euthanize euthanize animals. I hate it.
18: That's terrible.
17: There is a story. This happens a lot. There is a story in Wyoming. Can you guess what happened in Wyoming? A man was seriously injured Friday night after being thrown 8 feet into the air by an angry bull bison at Yellowstone National Park. There is nothing that shows me how dumb we are as human beings than when people go near buffalo or bison to try to get themselves the selfie that they want with a giant horned beast. I'll never understand it. This guy wasn't actually trying to get the photo. He and his son were like 100 yards away from this angry buffalo. And there's a video of it. The thing is mad. Like, it's angry. And it finally lays down. And this old man and his son, his grandson, are walking by. And they're off like 100 yards away. And the kid starts taking pictures with his phone or video with his phone. And they're by some trees. Well, a white pickup truck goes by and spooks the buffalo that's laying on the ground. The bison is on the ground, and the thing charges after the old man and the grandchild. Luckily, the kid got away, but there's video of the guy running from the bison.

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1: Final hour of this fine program. As I nearly choke coming back from break. final hour of this program. John Lund coming your way in the desert. You know, Stuart, our producer. Stu, I should probably talk to Lund or Mallory. I'm filling in Monday night, 10 p.m. to 2 a.m. my time. So 11 to 3. Ooh. Overnight. Yeah, I'm doing that on Monday night. I think Linnell's got the night off. I don't know. I've been in radio for 28 years. I've never done overnights. I've never had that shift. I think I got to take some notes from London Johnny Ballgame. Get some tips.
2: I think that's a good idea. Definitely. Yeah, it's definitely a different vibe than any other time slot, I feel like.
1: Sometimes when I take, like, I filled in for Black and Abdallah several times, and I'm like, hey, I'm talking to my wife. I'm like, honey, we need to adjust our schedule so I can do this show and, like, get our nanny on board and all that. And she's like, yeah, that's fine. We'll make it happen. I said the other day I got the assignment from our boss, Armin. And Armin said, hey, Wicket, can you do Monday night, the 19th, 20th, 10 to 2 your time, 10 p.m. to 2 a.m.? And I was like, let me check with the wife. I said, hon, I'm going to do this shift. She said, I don't care. I'll be asleep. She had no care whatsoever.
2: Has no impact
1: in the world.
2: On her at all.
1: None whatsoever. I don't wake up when the kids wake up anyway. I'm such a hard sleeper. So, like, if the kids get up or they come knock on the door or whatever, I never know about it till the next morning. Or if I'll wake up with, like, a kid's hand in my throat. You know, who's like, when did this kid get next to me? We have three kids. They're 6, 6, and 7 years old. Like, when did this child get into our bed? No idea. So, yeah, no effect on her whatsoever. So I'm going to have to take some notes from London, John Mallory, who do the overnight shifts here on Saturday nights and Sunday nights here on Westwood One Sports. Quick question. Can we stop the hate for Caitlin Clark? Can we ever stop the hate for Caitlin Clark? You know, I'm on Twitter. You can follow me at Mike Wickett, 2 T's. I'm also on Threads at Mike Wickett on with 2 T's. I was on Blue Sky for a while, but I don't think about it. And I left Twitter for a while, went over to Threads because Twitter became so toxic and so politically awful that I was like, I don't want to keep seeing all this stuff. And I went over to Threads. This is like a year and a half, 2 years ago when Threads became a thing. If you don't know what Threads is, it's Instagram's version of Twitter, okay? And I was like, cool, this place is fun. It's not a bunch of hateful a-holes all yelling at each other. And then it deteriorated just like Twitter did real quick. And maybe it's my algorithm. I don't know. But my algorithm is made up of two things, mostly two things on Threads. It's people crapping on Taylor Swift and people crapping on Caitlin Clark. And I know we're not going to talk about Taylor Swift on this show, but I still don't understand the hatred for Caitlin Clark. And maybe I'll never understand the hatred for Caitlin Clark or Taylor Swift. They're both incredible women who are incredible at their job. They are icons in their profession. And yet still, people take horrific shots at them on social media. And I know social media is not real life. I'm fully aware social media is not real life. It's where the lowest of the low hang out and insult each other. You know, it's like Mike Tyson once said, social media, people act on social media like they've never been punched in the face. And I think that's really true. So, I don't know when or if or how we get the hatred to change from Caitlin Clark. There's a certain set of people who cannot stand Caitlin Clark, who think that, you know, she's not a very good player. Maybe people don't like the color of her skin. Maybe people don't like her sexual orientation. Somehow we've determined that she's a hardcore Trump supporter, and that's turning people off. I look at Caitlin Clark play, and I'm in Iowa, all right? I'm in West Des Moines. West Des Moines is west of Des Moines, Iowa. It's Caitlin Clark's hometown, okay? I'm literally 5 minutes from where Caitlin Clark grew up. She went to high school at Dowling Catholic High School here in Des Moines. There's a private school and the public school in West Des Moines. My wife is from this part of town. I'm not from here. I'm from Detroit. But my wife went to the public school here in West Des Moines. Caitlin Clark went to the private school. And there's a pretty funny interview she did when she was asked about Valley High School. That's the public school. And she said she hated it. And it was funny, like rivalry, high school rivalry. It's great. And then she went to Iowa, obviously. And I'd never seen the sports world react to a female basketball player on social media the way they were starting to react to her as a sophomore. LeBron James, Steph Curry, all these people, when she was hitting these logo threes before this was before the game against Angel Reese and LSU in the championship. That was the year before when it was like, what is this woman doing? Who's shooting threes like that? And she wasn't great at it yet, but she was still hitting them and they were still pretty ridiculous. She was still a great player, you know, still really good player at Iowa as a sophomore. And then the junior year happened and the game against LSU, and then the senior year happened and she broke every record. And TV ratings, like the Iowa-South Carolina championship game was higher than the men's championship game. And she got the Nike endorsements and all this. She goes to WNBA, number one pick. She gets the crap beat out of her in the first year. And then in year two, she was injured most of last year. And then this year, it's been a lightning rod of controversy. She's still getting the crap beat out of her. She's still not officiated the same way. She's still the reason why WNBA players aren't flying Spirit Airlines anymore. She's the reason why salaries went up several hundred percent. She's the reason why. Now, she's not the only thing worth watching in the WNBA. She's brought a lot of eyes to that league. And still, there's some jealousy. There's some hatred. There's some racism. There's some sexual bigotry. And again, somehow she angered people on the left because she's a white girl from Iowa. So she's got to be a Trump supporter. I have no idea. I don't care who she voted for in the last election. I don't care who Caitlin Clark's going to vote for in the midterms. I give a rat's ass about that. Caitlin Clark is a special basketball player. And what Caitlin Clark did last night has never been done before in the WNBA. No one has ever had a 40-point 10-assist night like Caitlin Clark did. And actually, she had a 45-point 10-assist night, and they beat Seattle. I have no idea why, unless it is literally racism, bigotry, your belief about a politician, how that should influence whether or not you recognize greatness. It's beyond me. It is beyond me. I don't understand it. She's the first WNBA player to score 45 points in fewer than 30 minutes. She scored 45. She's the fastest player ever to 200 career threes. She did it in 74 games. It's her fourth game with 30 and 10. I think there have been four others ever in the WNBA. Like, I don't understand it. Now, her fiery attitude that leads to looks like she is whining often turns some people off. But if you were her and you were getting the crap kicked out of you every single night by people who are playing in their version of the Super Bowl, because that's what the Fever are to a lot of people. When the Fever come to your arena and you have to play in an NBA arena, or you go to play in Indianapolis, and you got that bullseye on you like Caitlin Clark does, teams are going to play you harder. Oh, I'm going to take this white girl out. Oh, this straight white girl who thinks she's better than everybody? We're going to go up against her. We're going to deer up hard. We're going to knock her over. And for some reason, and I don't know, again, it could be a litany of reasons, but when we talked about this several weeks ago, that's what most people who called in and said. They're jealous. They don't like her skin color. There's a lot of gay women who play in the WNBA, and she is straight. That makes people mad. The why is she getting all this money when I came before her? All that stuff. I don't understand how you don't, as a player, not treat her differently, like treat her like royalty. how you just don't play. Like, I get it. You want to beat her. Everybody wanted to beat Mike. Everybody wanted to beat Kobe. Everybody wants to beat Jordan. Everybody wanted to beat Tom Brady. You want to beat whoever's the best. You want to beat that team. But the WNBA is run by the worst commissioner in all of sports. And I said this a couple of weeks ago about Kathy Engelbert. We had Christine Brennan on the show. She's fantastic. Go find that interview on the podcast a couple of weeks ago. She was awesome. It just doesn't make any sense. Like, if Caitlin Clark quit the WNBA right now, that league won't survive five more years. She's that important. If she's like, I'm going to go over to Europe and live like a king, which I think would be a bad idea, despite what Boomer Esiason thinks, she could do it. And she would be living a sweet life over in Europe, not getting this garbage she's getting every single night. Again, I don't want, I'm Mike Wickett, Westwood One Sports. I don't want special treatment for Caitlin Clark. I want fair treatment for Caitlin Clark. I want to watch a basketball game to know that there's people who are going to D her up competitively, and that's what I want. But I want the referees to make the right calls. And this stems from, again, she had a historic night last night. And if you're on social media too much like I am, no, half the people were giving her no credit. None. And I'm blown away by, like, oh, Kelsey Mitchell's a better player or this or that. The woman's the most popular. Do you know who has the most jersey sales, according to Google, in basketball right now? It's Steph Curry. Steph Curry is the most jersey sold right now. Number two is Caitlin Clark. She has a higher jersey sale number than everybody in the NBA not named Steph Curry. That's an impact. And there's a big debate. The big debate on social media right now is who's the face of the WNBA? And I don't know how you determine who the face of the WNBA is. She's not the best player in the WNBA. That's Asia Wilson. But she is the face of the WNBA. Go around to cities and ask people, name a WNBA player. Name five WNBA players. Most people who are not WNBA fans can't. They can name Caitlin Clark, though. They can name her. They sure can. I'll just never get it, man. I'll never get it. And I absolutely point to Kathy Engelbert, who, if you didn't hear, was supposed to come on a national show over on another network, on the Dan Patrick Show. And she was supposed to join him, and she said, we're going to do it. And Dan's a legend. He's a Hall of Famer. We all know who Dan is. Young people, you'll never understand this, but Dan was a SportsCenter anchor. Okay? And he was going to ask Engelbert some questions. And they waited around for 2 hours to do the interview. And she, within 10 minutes or some short amount of time right before she was supposed to go do it, her PR team said she's not going to do it. We advised her against it. Her PR team? A PR person for the WNBA said no? Dan's not a shock jock. He's going to ask you tough questions. He's going to ask you the stuff about Caitlin Clark. And for her to duck that? I mean, listen, all it takes is an edict from the commissioner down to the team presidents and the general managers, to the head coaches, to the players. D her up hard. Play Caitlin Clark hard. Just like you would play Asia or Angel or Paige Beckers or whomever. But the fact that you are beating this girl up, the hand in the throat, stepping on her. I don't want that on anybody in the WNBA, NBA, NFL, World Cup, whatever. It's dirty and it's stupid because when she's on TV, people watch. And it's starting to trend the right way when Paige Beckers is on TV or Asia's on TV or whatever. But the way these players are taking Caitlin Clark out, it's like you're cutting off your nose to spite your face. Or you're just cutting off your nose. It doesn't make the league better. And it's creating all of this controversy and all of this hate and all this social media fighting. And it's splitting a fan base that should be celebrating its zenith. There have never been more WNBA fans than right now. And for some reason, the lifers, A lifetime WNBA fans who've been watching the league for 30 years have decided that they can gatekeep who can be a fan of the W and who can't be a who can't be a fan of the W. And I have no idea why you would want that. No one cared about the WNBA. It didn't make a nickel. She comes along, ratings are up, buildings are sold out, there's juice for the draft after her. This next class of players, like, when does Juju get to the WNBA? I can't wait to see that. It's mind-numbing. And I don't understand why fans do it. I don't understand, again, with the gatekeeping. Oh, you just started watching the WNBA when Caitlin Clark got there. Sure. You know, there's some people that didn't watch the NBA until Magic. There were some people who didn't watch the NBA until Mike. So what? The league's not yours to keep. The league's not yours to gatekeep, to guard against newbies. All right? No league has ever been like, we got enough fans. We're good. Thank you guys for keeping fans from watching our game. You think Roger Goodell is like, yeah, we're good on fans? No, they're trying to expand the damn league to Japan. I'll never get it, man. I will never, ever understand it. We're going to jump back into a conversation we had early in the show about you and your viewing habits. Did the last month and a half change things for you? 310-840-4910. I'll explain. You can jump in if you'd like to, if you were listening earlier. But did this World Cup make you more of a soccer fan, or was this just a blip on the radar? 310-840-4910. You can call, you can text. We'll get to that conversation coming up next here on Westwood One Sports.
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1: 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I'm Mike Wickett. Follow me on Instagram, Twitter, TikTok, Facebook, and Threads at Mike Wickett, two T's. We were having this conversation in the first hour of the show, and this is a question for you about you, what you're going to start doing in the next month, 2 months, 2 years, whatever. So when I get on the air tomorrow, I'm on 7 to 11 Eastern time, Saturday nights and Sunday nights. And when I get on tomorrow, we will have a new World Cup champion. It'll either be Spain or it'll be Argentina going back to back. And then I think, this is just my own personal opinion, as a guy who does not watch a lot of soccer, but I got swept up in the World Cup. Been watching a lot of it. You know, games are on all day, especially in those first rounds. The first round was great. You had like four games a day. You're like, all right, 11 a.m., 3, you know, 7, and then there was the late game that was always on. It was great. It's fantastic. Now, I'm not going to lie, I didn't exactly always know what I was watching. I definitely didn't know most of the names. I kind of got it more into each game because of betting. But I got swept up in World Cup fever, man. I did. And I watched more soccer in the last 6 weeks, 5.5 weeks, whatever, than I have in my entire life. And I'm 45 years old. Didn't grow up a soccer fan. And I'm going to tell you right now, this is where I think America is going to go. All right? And you can tell me if I'm wrong. I think after Monday, where soccer is going to go back to being a niche sport we don't talk about much. There are some people on the radio this week have said that this World Cup is going to make 10,000 new kids sign up for soccer. 500 of them are going to be really good players. And we'll find our next World Cup stars. I think that is, just going to say, I think it's wrong. Okay? Americans are going to go back in a week to not caring about soccer. And this is not a knock. Okay? I think we get into it. We kind of get excited about it. We get good TV ratings. I mean, we had 50 million people or whatever watching that Argentina game between our USA and Telemundo, between all our streaming services and everything. It's great. It's wonderful. I loved it. Like, I watched Argentina, and I watched England, and I watched England go up 1-0 in the second half and then punt for the remainder. I watched the 6-4 game we had earlier today, the same England team that scored one goal and punted, scored six against France without Harry Kane. I couldn't believe it. But are you going to keep watching soccer? Did you, if you watch the World Cup, because if you're a non-soccer fan who didn't watch the World Cup, I know your answer to this question. I know your answer is, didn't watch it, don't care, not going to watch anymore. And that's fine. That's a fine answer. You're not a bad person. You're not wrong for it. But if you got into the World Cup like I got into the World Cup, non-fan casual, non-fan novice, are you going to keep watching soccer? Are you going to watch more soccer? Are you going to watch the MLS? Are you going to wake up early to watch the Premier League on Peacock or whatever network is carrying it? 310-840-4910. We had a lot of people get in on this in the 6 o'clock hour, the first hour of the show, and want to know, is this going to be something that is now part of your sports routine? I don't believe it will be for most people. I think most people who are not diehard soccer fan, who weren't waking up for Manchester United and Liverpool, aren't going to start waking up for Manchester United and Liverpool. Because after tomorrow, and in about a week, it's NFL training camp season. It's who are your training camp darlings? Who are we going to get overhyped about? What wide receiver? Oh, Mendoza looks good in Vegas. Oh, Jackson Dart not taking hits. Oh, this team, that team. What about Caleb? What about Jordan Love? How's Patrick Mahomes' knee? Josh Allen finally got DJ Moore. What's up with Burrow? Got Sexy Dexy to help out that defense now in Cincinnati. Who's going to be the surprise team? I think it's going to be the New Orleans Saints. We're about to get wrapped up in the game that we know, we love, we embrace, and we always have. Football is coming back. College football will be here. Talking about Miami and the U getting the big transfer. Talking about Ohio State and Georgia and Michigan and what about the teams out west and all those things. I do not believe this World Cup that has been fun as hell to watch, I don't think it's going to move the needle whatsoever. 310-840-4910. You want to jump in? I got a line for you. You can also text. 310-840-4910 is the phone number. Ryan in Tennessee with a text. Not a bigger soccer fan now. I watched a few games, but I'll say this. I coach all three of the big sports for the last few years, and I can say I have heard more kids talk about wanting to play soccer in the last 2 years than I've ever heard in my life. Okay, that's great. Again, I don't mind if I'm wrong. If 2 years from now, 3 years from now, when we're getting ready for the next World Cup, or hell, 4 years from now, when the World Cup is I don't even know where the next World Cup is. If all of a sudden we jump from 18th in the world to 11th, I'll know I was wrong. And I will admit to you, I will come on the air and say I was wrong. If all of a sudden, in the next 2 or 3 months, the MLS ratings, and I have no idea what network carries the MLS, but if the MLS ratings jump through the roof, and we're getting 2 and 3 million people watching, and that's a big number, and we get 2 and 3 million people watching MLS games, whether they're streaming them or watching them on their TV, I'll tell you right now, I'll come on the air and say I was wrong. But I don't think it's going to happen. I do not believe it's going to happen. Let's see here. This is from somebody in Illinois with a text. Wicket, I was never a soccer fan, and to be honest, I didn't watch any World Cup either. But I did make a few bets, and I both won and lost some. It did give me a little interest because of that, and I did follow it closely, and I checked the finals, and I checked the stats. I will probably watch more soccer regularly. Okay. All right. 310-840-4910. 310-840-4910. Let's go to Barry in Chicago, Illinois. Barry, thanks for calling, man. We lost Barry? All right. How about this? We'll take a quick timeout, and then we'll get to your calls coming up. Lines are wide open. Did the World Cup make you someone who's going to watch more soccer? You're going to watch the MLS because the gold medal winning hockey team led to a bump in the Stanley Cup playoff ratings. Now I'm interested to see what those ratings are year over year. You know what I mean? Like, okay, there was the bump and there might be a bump in MLS, but year over year, is the rise going to be meteoric? Will it be at a glacier's pace? Or will it go back to being what it is? A niche sport in America. 310-840-4910. Before the break, Dallas, let's go to AJ. You're on Westwood One Sports. What's up there, AJ?
2: What's up, brother? All right, man. What I do think is going to happen is that a lot more younger kids are going to start playing more of this game than ever before. The older people, I mean, the ones that have been watching college football and NFL and all the stuff, I mean, they're going to do what they do. I just think it's going to make a difference in the youth at the end of the day. Because, like, I mean, honestly, you think a college or a football fan sits there and watch every single college game there is and all the 28 leagues that they have and different divisions and this and that? No, there's a bunch of people that just sit there and watch the Super Bowl that are football fans or just sit there and watch their team. I'm a huge Cowboys fan. I like football, but I don't sit there and watch football all day, every day that is on. I'll never miss a Cowboys game. But I think in the future, soccer is going to make a big, big change in what people are watching and playing and stuff like that. So thank you for taking my call. Have a great night.
1: You too. Thanks, AJ. Great call. My only question about that call is, it's the same thing I have been hearing about since the 90s, since 96 when the MLS started. See, I've been hearing the exact same thing about the future of Team USA and soccer in America. Every single year, I feel like I have been hearing the exact same thing. Oh, future's bright. We finished 16th. Future's bright. Future's bright. I just haven't seen it yet. And I'm not saying AJ is wrong, but I've heard that same message. You know, our appearance when we hosted the World Cup, when the women started winning the World Cup, you know, Landon Donovan, all these, you know, players that we recognize, the few that we recognize from Team USA. So I don't know. AJ, I hope you're right. Look, I want us to be the best soccer nation on earth. I want us to be great. I want Christian Pulisic to play every match in the next World Cup, not be hurt, play his ass off, and be recognized on the same level as the Mbappes and Harry Kanes and Jude Bellinghams. I don't know if it's going to happen. I want people to get into the MLS and the NWSL, the Women's Soccer League. I want people to. Like, I'm not anti-soccer fandom. It's not my favorite sport. I want people to. Will you? 310-840-4910. Your calls, your text messages to that same number, 310-840-4910. Next on Westwood One Sports.
0: Almost here. 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
18: You've got quite an interesting day weather-wise for your Saturday. Come even later in the evening, 5, 6, even 7 p.m., you start to see those storms possibly coming strong to severe. We're keeping an eye on those, tracking everything that you need to know. By the tomorrow, though, dry, sunny conditions for your Sunday. I'm your 10 Weather Impact meteorologist, Lily Aldrich, with 97.1 The Fan.
1: Our final segment, wrapping it up with your phone calls. Wondering if, did you get swept up in the World Cup coverage, in the World Cup tournament the last, 5 weeks? You going to watch more soccer? And listen, if you're not a soccer fan and you didn't watch a single dribble, you don't have to answer. Like, I think I know the answer from you. I'm just very interested to see if we keep up the enthusiasm for soccer after we got embarrassed by Belgium, but all the other games have been fantastic. We get the championship game tomorrow. We get Spain and Argentina, which, by the way, my comparison, that's the Knicks versus the Spurs. Because if you don't get Spain now with Yamal at 19 and the other dude on his squad at 19, you better get them now, because they're going to be really good in 2030 when those 19-year-olds are 22 and 23-year-old, man. And then you got the veteran-laden team in Argentina, kind of like the Knicks. Is Brunson on Messi's left? Anyway, 310-840-4910. To the phones we go. Lugo is in San Diego. First up, Lugo, did you watch a lot of the World Cup this year?
19: I did. I watched a lot more than usual. However, I'm not going to be one that's going to keep watching soccer for the simple fact that it's just not our sport. We grow up. By 7, 8, 9, 10, we're already playing either basketball, we're playing football, or we're playing baseball. And the interest in soccer is just not there. Not a sport that I like to play. So, I mean, I like the whole hype. I like the country versus country and the fact that it was like breakfast in bed this time, because it was a good time. Like I said, the hype was there. You can't say no.
1: I like it, man. I love when games run at 11 a.m. That was the best part. that was a great thing to have.
19: Exactly. So tomorrow, will I watch? Yes. However, if Bama was playing Ohio State, I'd be watching that.
1: Yeah, I think that's the way most people in America are. Appreciate you, Lugo. You have a great great time out there in San Diego, America's finest city. Text from Andrew in Canada. I'll never be able to get into soccer, but in Canada, we have a thing called the Carter Effect. Vince Carter, has been responsible for Shea, Murray, Wiggins, and Barrett. May not happen, but sometime you can call or text 310-840-4910. Fred is in Dallas. Fred, thanks for calling, man. You're on Westwood One Sports.
20: Oh, man, I appreciate you having my call. Look, the World Cup benefits from a few things. Number one, there's nothing going on sports-wise in America this time of year, right? So we're grasping at anything sports-wise. It's the doldrums. Yes, it's baseball, but look, we're not even at the trade deadline yet, right? So we got that. Number two, who's the star? You're calling it, the guy you just mentioned from Canada, the Vince Carter effect. We still haven't had the insert this guy effect. You said you've been watching, you've been hearing this for years. I'm 45, so I'm in the same boat as you are. Remember when Freddie Adu was
1: yes.
20: to take over soccer?
1: I just talked about that with my buddy who's a hardcore soccer fan. He coaches soccer. Exactly. His son plays soccer. I'm like, what happened to Freddie Adu?
20: Yeah. Freddie Adu's like coaching in Maryland or something like that now. So, God bless Freddie Adu. At least he's not some, tragic case. He's, strung out on drugs somewhere. And then number three, look at our boy Pulisic. Hey, this was guy that's supposed to be the, supposed to be our Jude Bellingham. I mean, Jude Bellingham, he's done nothing on the international level when it comes time to his team. And then when we get blown out by Belgium, it's like, okay, what are we getting excited about? Who's that guy that we're going to watch? Because guess what? I mean, MLS is basically what? The Pac-12 of soccer leagues. Okay. So, that's what we're up against. So here's what's going to happen. All right. We're all going to get excited. And we're going to watch the game tomorrow because, as you pointed out, everybody, most sports fans know who Lamine Yamal is. And, you got to be under a rock to not know who Messi is. So we'll watch tomorrow's game. And then guess what? We'll get beaten over the head about it with what we're talking about now on Monday. And then Tuesday, guess what? Teams start reporting training camp and all will be right in the world again.
1: I think you're right on, Fred. Thank you for calling.
20: Appreciate you, my man. Yes, sir.
1: We get rookies are reporting already to some camps. They're all going to start reporting in the next week or two. LeBron's going to make his decision. Fall camp's opening for college. I think he's probably right. I don't know if he's 100% right, but I'm leaning that way. 310-840-4910. JC in Birmingham, Alabama. What's up, JC? You're on Westwood One Sports.
21: Hey, what's going on, Mike? Roll Tide. I'm a huge soccer fan, long time lover of the game, born in London, on a military base, but, have kind of kept up with the sport and the vibes of the sport. I will say for Americans, 4 years is going to be a long time. So come on, guys, you guys gotta hang in there trying to feel the luster. These World Cups in the United States showed up, showed out. All of the storylines delivered, and I think that's going to be indelible in the American psyche. Let's just hope it. Let's just hope it hangs on, and we can develop. I think the U.S. needs to kind of reorganize, do a couple of other things with some of the pieces they have, but all the pieces are there. Am I right? I mean, I can't wait for 2030. Let's hope it gets here soon.
1: Jesse, let me ask you a real quick question. Better chance that Team USA wins two knockout stage games or Alabama wins a national championship?
21: That's easy. Alabama rolling right with the tide, my brother. Yeah.
1: Thanks for calling, man. Appreciate you down there. Let's go to David in Los Angeles. David, thanks for calling, man. You're on Westwood One Sports.
22: Hey, thanks for taking my call.
1: You got it.
22: I grew up in Europe, but soccer was never my sport of choice. But I grew up around it. So I started following the World Cup in 2010, and I've watched every single one since then. I have just never found the love. The vibes just die immediately after the tournament ends. And I've never found, I've tried, and I've never found the excitement last the World Cup the Euros when those come around. But I just think that the American palate for sports is different from the rest of the world, just the way things are here. I think if every game was like it was today, where it's 6-4, it would be better. But the reality is that's usually not the case. And if you're not like ingrained into a franchise's culture, then it's pretty tough to get into, especially when the sports market in the U.S. is so saturated already, mm-hmm. With football, with baseball. And frankly, I think if any sport is going to catch on, it's got a long way to go, but if any sport's going to catch on in the U.S., it might be rugby. And the U.S. is hosting the Rugby World Cup in 5 years' time. I just hope that the excitement is there for that when that comes around.
1: Yeah, I can't see it. Listen, if we're trying to figure out an international sport that's going to gain some popularity around here, I think rugby's far. But I think the one sport, thank you for the phone call, I think it's, you know, soccer has a shot of gaining mass popularity. But I think the hot, buzzy foreign sport, and I say foreign because it's more popular outside of the United States, is F1 racing. Like, F1 racing is sexy. F1 racing attracts the stars. Now, you see Tom Brady walking around in an F1 race, hanging out with Jay-Z. I think if there's going to be another sport besides soccer that's popular on an international level that could gain some traction here, it would probably be F1 racing. I don't know about rugby. I do, buddies. I have two of my neighbors that I hang out with on a regular basis are rugby players. They played rugby in high school and college. It's really random that you would have that. Let's go to Houston and talk to Phil. Hey, Phil, thanks for hanging, man. You're on Westwood One Sports.
2: So I actually kind of am going off the last couple of callers. I remember the World Cup in 2002. And I got wrapped up in it. I really got so excited. Okay. I mean, right. Landon Donovan, that run that we made to the Final Eight, it was really, like, captivating. The issue is I believe that was the chance. And what you're seeing over the next, 24 years is a progression that just hasn't happened. And us as Americans, we don't deal well with stagnation. And I think that's what we're seeing. It's like there's not a progression. And when there isn't a progression, you move on. And I think that's where we're at. And you're right with the saturation of the other sports. Like, I start next week taking my son to 2-a-days. He's 6'4", weighs 300 pounds. There's no place for him on a soccer field.
1: Is he a tackle? Is he playing left tackle?
2: He's playing guard, actually. He's playing
1: That's a
2: guard
1: big guard. Center. Okay, it's a big boy guard right there.
2: Yeah, he's going to be going to Cornell next year. So, well,
1: congratulations. Hey, smart kid, and he's a beefy guard. That's pretty good, man. Congratulations.
2: Yeah, no, so I don't know if there's a spot left. There's just so much that we have available for sports, you know, but with the saturation, it's like we had a chance in 02, and we haven't moved forward.
1: You know, you bring that up, and thank you for the phone call. It here's the thing, like, we've been saying this after every World Cup, the future is bright, the future is bright. In 1994, we were 14th. And what did we say? The future is bright. The MLS was coming. And we were like, all right, cool. And then in 98, we were 32nd. But the future was bright. And then in 2002, like Phil was talking about, we were 8th. Here we go. The future is bright. And then 2006, we finished 25th. We went from 8th to 25th. And then 4 years later, in 2010, we were 12th. Here we go. Future is bright. And then we were 15th in 2014. And then in 2018, we didn't even qualify for the World Cup. 2022, we were 14th, and this year we were 12th. So, like, trending-wise, maybe 14th to 12th, maybe that means a top 10 finish 4 years from now when the thing is in, like, Morocco or whatever. But if we have another, you know, 22nd, 24th showing, there goes any momentum we built up for from the World Cup here in the States and Canada and Mexico. Dan is in Columbus. Dan, you're next up on Westwood One Sports. What's up, Dan?
3: Hey, how's it going, man?
1: Not bad.
3: I just wanted to call on and give you a little anecdote from a younger perspective, because you were talking about the next generation of soccer players. Mm-hmm. And so I'm 27 years old. I'm about to get married next year and, you know, thinking about having kids of my own. And one thing, you know, it's inevitable with the gambling and everything,
4: me and all my friends, like my peers that are between the age of 26 and 29, we're getting fed up with, you know, just the mainstream sports. Like, everything seems so, you know, like, it almost feels like pop junk, like, almost like music, like bad music. And we've actually had this exact same conversation. That's the reason for the call. Like, soccer seems so pure, and I could completely see my kids getting into that. Like, just something that I can, like, I didn't play soccer growing up, but, you know, I could see my kid getting into that, just, like, me even having a different perspective. Like, and I'll leave you with this for you to take your perspective on it, but, you know, with, it just feels like the way the NBA, the MLB, and the NFL has been going the last 5-6 years, like, this is a sport that I could get on par with. But thanks for the call, man. I appreciate it.
1: Thank you, Dan. Appreciate you, bud. I got about 20 seconds for Mike in Chicago. Then I got to get out of here. Go ahead, Mike.
5: Hey, yeah. I just want to give a different perspective. The world plays this game, and so we have to be patient, which the United States is not used to being patient and coming in, you know, 8th place or 12th place or whatever. But when I was a kid, I'm 50 now. When I was a kid, we weren't even talking about soccer. And now the fact that we expected to do better against Belgium, which is, like, you know, a top team in the world, the fact that we're disappointed is a totally different conversation than when I was a kid playing soccer, and nobody was, like, it was not cool to play soccer in the 90s.
1: Mike, great call. Thank you, man. Appreciate it. And that's a good point. Like, people are fed up and embarrassed, and maybe that changes things. Thanks to Jonathan Bornstein for joining us. Also to Alex Dono. If you missed anything, there's a podcast.

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1: Ah, yes, it is the late night version of Sports Night on Westwood One Sports and Westwood One Sports app. Thank you, thank you, thank you for making the time for us. We appreciate it. Your late night version. And Mike was just great. They were just having an incredibly good conversation. Incredibly good conversation about World Cup and the remnants and everything. And I think I want to do that as well. So at some point, we'll switch some things around because I thought the guys were having a great conversation. So I know we have not given you anything compelling yet to talk about. But if you'd like to continue that conversation, I thought it was great. 310-840-4910. If you are not compelled to talk about what will be the remnants from the World Cup and what happened today with England and France and the final and all those kind of things, that is cool. Put that in your phone for later use because we always open up the phones. We should be talking about blank. We've got a ton of things to get to. So 310-840-4910 is your Westwood One Sports Talk and Text line. 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And we're debuting, so let's see how this works out tonight. If you'd like to get on YouTube, we will all be on YouTube at some point. I'm already on YouTube. All you have to do is go to @JohnLundRadio on YouTube. That's @JohnLundRadio on YouTube. And you can see us do the show live. So that would be very cool as well. And make sure that you are streaming us there, hanging out with us there, all sorts of stuff. And so, again, lots of different ways you can either listen or view the program. Alex is here tonight, and I know he's going to want to have some conversations, some thoughts on what's going on and what went on, and we'll do the five things you absolutely positively have to know about in just a moment. We'll talk about especially England and France. That was wild today. And Stu, as Alex and I were just talking, because even if we're off the air, we like to bring these things to you. Stu hasn't been with us for weeks. So welcome back, Stu. How are you, man? Everything good? You've been busy. Too busy for us. That's for sure.
2: It has definitely been a busy time, but it's very nice to be back. I'm very happy to be back. This is great.
1: Very nice. So Stu is here. Alex, you're good?
3: You're so incredible. I'm doing better than France, but I'm doing good. Thank you.
1: let's do start there, because I want to get your opinion on this whole thing, because I'm just some random, and I have enjoyed the World Cup. But of the five things you absolutely positively have to know on this late-night version of Sports Night on Westwood One Sports and Westwood One Sports app, England beats France 6-4 in one of the wildest games in the entire World Cup. I've never seen anything like this. And I guess what I would ask, because I heard this when Mike Wickett was wrapping up his show just a minute ago, and a caller called in and said, because this is, we love scoring. And I know that soccer purists, and I'm not sure if you would call yourself a purist, Alex, so I want to know this, just in every sport that we have, I don't know why this is, it just is. Baseball, most fans, I'm not saying all, I enjoy a 2-1 pitcher's duel, a 1-0 pitcher's duel. I think there's an art to that, but a lot of people would rather see 10-8. I like the art of the 1-0 soccer game, the 2-1 soccer game. I'm fine with it. It looked like an all-star game out there. What I mean by that today between France and England was there wasn't a lot of defense, especially as things just started to get crazy as England had the lead in this whole thing. But like the NBA or the NHL or Major League, you know, it's like, defense, especially in the NBA, people complain about it. So England jumps out to a 4-0 lead, and then France came back. They tied the thing, and then England beats them 6-4. Maybe it doesn't matter. Maybe it does, and people can hit us up. If soccer was like this, 6-4, 7-4, 7-5, 8-5, I don't know, whatever, and goals were being scored constantly, would that Americanize the sport and the people watch more? 310-840-4910. I will defer to you on this, Alex, because I am no soccer expert, but I heard somebody at the end of Mike Wickett's show, which is also Sports Night, just the earlier version here, and that person said, yeah, I'd watch more if it was 6-4, but my thought would be it would disgust you. Am I wrong?
3: Oh, gosh. That was probably worse than the Belgium game for me. Being realistic.
1: Yeah, I thought it would disgust you because,
3: it's like you said, it's like a home run derby, right? Like, do you want every baseball game to be that? Do you just want to sit around and watch everybody hit dingers and nobody's trying? And it's like, high five, you did great. It's like, yeah, that's awesome because it doesn't matter, right? Like, it's like nobody wins anything. Nobody loses anything. Let's run the score up. Harry Kane's in the background like Grandpa Joe. He's like, yeah, golden ticket. Yeah, all right. So it's like, it doesn't mean anything. But the thing that's cool about it is that, to me, that was soccer. Like, that's not football, that's soccer. And that was, like, the purest form of it for Americans to get into it. And they probably told, like, Mbappe, Definitely Bellingham, too, because he came in at the end there. But they were probably like, guess what? A lot of people are still watching this. I know neither of you guys really care about this. Kane, you can sit out. But can you guys just please just go all out? Defenders, take a holiday. We'll give you guys, like, I don't know, 2 weeks in Cabo with your favorite Instamodel, whatever it is. But they had a blast, and it was an all-out shootout. And I'm telling you, that is what Americans need to love soccer. I don't personally like it. I'm waiting for tomorrow. But, hey, it is what it is.
1: Yeah, and it was interesting when that person called up and said, well, you know, and it got me thinking, like, yeah, 6-4 would absolutely Americanize the sport. I don't know that purists, and I don't know that I would call you a purist, but I agree. As I'm watching with more of a novice eye, and I've gotten better at it, and again, I've played soccer for a long time. It's just, and I pay attention. I'm one of those people that pays attention every 4 years. I'll watch a soccer match every once in a while, but I'm that person that everybody's talking about, and even me, I'm watching that going, yeah, that's not really soccer. This is a third place game, which I don't know why they play it.
3: I don't either.
1: If people remember and are old enough, there used to be, like, in the Final Four in the NCAAs, and I believe they stopped this early in the 80s, they played a third place game. And you've got these kids who just put their heart out on the floor and, you know, sweat and tears and all that kind of stuff. And all of a sudden, they're having to play a third place game. Like, no, that's not working. And that's not what we are. So they stopped doing that in the early 80s in the NCAA tournament, a third place game. Who cares for third place? Like, are we giving out medals here?
3: No.
1: We're giving out bronze.
3: No.
1: So isn't that how they played, though? They kind of played like, well, what the hell do we have to lose?
3: Basically,
1: we're not really going to be playing a whole lot of defense. It was like an all-star game.
3: Exactly what it was. It was like you said, an NBA game where it's like, let's see if we can get to 200 points in the first half. Let's try that.
1: Yeah, that's what they did. In fact, Stu has this montage. Let's play this. This is a montage of England and France goals. This is starting at 4-0. Here you go. Oh, sorry. We'll get to it in a second. I threw that at everybody. That's 100% on me. Okay, we got it. That's on
0: me. That's a lovely little turn and pass to Meza. It's Bukayo Saka. It's 4-0. It's an absolute rout in Miami. That's played in towards Kylian Mbappe, who takes the lead in the race for the Golden Boot. Bradley Barker is in for France. Is this the moment for him? It's 4-2. France are back in it.
4: And he tells you part of the story.
0: Here's Mbappe. He's going to score. He does score. It's 4-3. Mbappe scored the most goals in the history of the World Cup.
4: On it goes to Spence.
0: Okay. Gusto's fouled in penalty. Oh, he scores. Bukayo Saka.
4: Mbappe in the middle.
0: Dembele drops the shoulder, hits the shot, he scores! 5-4, we haven't finished yet! There's still time for France!
4: Bellingham with a step over, Bellingham with a cutback, Bellingham's going to win it surely, Bellingham!
0: 6-4! 10 goals in the game, and England's number 10 decides it! What a match!
3: Jesus.
1: So, I mean, they were excited, but...
3: Where's the Globetrotter music, Stu?
2: Oh, I know. He really needed it, for sure.
3: DJ Khaled, wrap it up.
5: Another one. Another one.
1: Very nice.
5: Another one.
1: Very nice.
5: Another one.
1: It's what it was. All right, hit us up. Tell us what you think. Is that's Americanized soccer for third place between France and England? Did you like it? Would you like it more if it was like that? Hit us up at 310-840-4910 on the Westwood One Sports Talk and Text Line. Like I said, not only can you hit us up on SiriusXM 375, WestwoodOneSports.com, we're also on YouTube as well, at John Lund Radio, so you can get in the chat room there and chat away, and we'll take the best ones on to the show. All right, let's get to number four, the top five things you need to know today. I got to pick this thing up. So this is wild. Bryson DeChambeau, I think everybody saw this at the British Open, received a two-stroke penalty for stepping down the long grass near his ball, which officials ruled that he improved the area of his swing and that it delayed everything. And Rory McIlroy was not happy. As I listen to this, and I'll play this for you in a second, what I like to hear is, and we just don't get enough of this, and it's strange to me that this, I'll call it hoity-toity, and I'm a golfer, I like to golf, but you know, it's country clubs, and there's a lot of money, and it's a fancy-smancy sport, and the golfers go at each other, and it's awesome to me. Like, I wish that the other sports, specifically the NFL, but just Major League, I don't like that guy, I don't like the guy, and we're in this age of, I grew up differently, where not everybody had a commercial together, not everybody had the same agent, not everybody was Draymond Green and LeBron James hugging each other, not everybody was trying to get a guy to a certain team. I kind of like that better because as I'm watching, I knew that the guys really didn't like each other. But for some reason in golf, they just say it. Here's Rory McIlroy. He is none too happy at Bryson DeChambeau for delaying the Open. Take a listen.
6: I won't pretend to be up here and defend Bryson. I'm not particularly fond of him. I think a lot of it's performative. I think a lot of it's for attention. And yeah, you know, to hold the tournament hostage like that and have all of us, volunteers, players, everyone waiting on him to depart, I didn't feel like it was a great look.
1: See, I love that. I love that Rory McIlroy just calls him out. I'm not too fond of that guy. It is pretty cool. You just don't hear that in the other sports, but then you have golf and you absolutely do hear that. Number three, Major League Baseball. We'll get into the trade deadline, and I got a question for you a little bit later on in the show. We'll give you the five things that you need to know right now. But one thing about baseball, I do wonder, the wild card keeps a lot of cities in the fray, and everybody likes talking about it. Look at my team and everything, but I'm going to give you the numbers. I'm going to ask you the question a little bit later if the wild card is actually having an opposite effect of what it was supposed to have. The Red Sox now, this is why I bring it up, the Red Sox have now won 12 in a row. They're definitely not going to be sellers now, as a lot of people had projected. They beat the Rays today 7-6. They now possess the third wild card in their one game over 500. So we'll have a discussion on the wild card, whether it's good, bad, indifferent. And I'm not saying you shouldn't have wild card teams. I'm not saying that. We have three in each league. And the third team specifically, especially in the American League, a bunch of teams under 500. And what it's doing is it's hurting the deadline because there are teams, and I'll give you Tarek Skubal as an example. The Tigers are 44-52. No mouth on this show, but that's 8 under .500, and they're not a very good baseball team. Now, I know that they've gone on a bit of a run, but every team over 162 games is going to go on a run. It's almost mathematically impossible unless you go back to some really, really bad teams, the Rockies a couple of years ago, the White Sox a couple of years ago, etc. They never went on a run, but most average, even average teams will go on a run. And I wonder if in the front offices they say, well, we have a chance. And they don't want it. Nobody wants to unload players because that tells their fans, that tells their sponsors, it tells everybody, we're out of it. And you still got, 6 or 8 weeks. I was like, whoa, still come to the games. Well, you unloaded everybody. Why would I come to the games? Why would I watch the game? So sponsors don't like it. TV networks don't like it. But then you tell your fans you're in it. You're not really in it. You should trade Tarek Skubal. He could walk next year. So anyway, we'll get into that. Aaron Judge, not close. We'll talk a little bit more about that in some baseball segments to come. Speaking of baseball. Got to play this for you. This is amazing. So 10 years ago, the Cubs won the World Series in 2016. A lot of people thought they were going to win more with that young team. Obviously, Anthony Rizzo was part of that team. What are the chances that Anthony Rizzo and today at Wrigley Field, the Cubs were celebrating the 10-year anniversary, well, not anniversary because it's not exact day, that would be October, but the 10 years since they won the World Series, and they had a bunch of players back and speeches and all that kind of stuff. Really cool. And then you had Anthony Rizzo, the first baseman on that team, in right field, hanging out with the fans. I got lots of bleacher creature stories at Wrigley Field, which I'll tell a little bit later. But listen to this. Here is Anthony Rizzo on a home run by Michael Bush, actually catching a ball in the right field bleachers. We'll get it. It's Anthony Rizzo in the right field bleachers. 10-year anniversary of the Cubs winning. There it is. Yeah, here it is right here.
7: To confirm, you had mentioned in the ceremony, this is your Game 7 jersey?
8: Yeah, this is my Game 7 jersey, yeah. This is, I gave it to my dad after we won because I thought he should have it. And then actually before the game, there's a mustard stain on the back. And Tommy Lestell was like, hey, you got mustard on this. I'm like, no, my dad did opening day in 2017 because he wore it. So this is the second or third time it's been worn since we won.
7: Do you wash it?
8: No, it still smells like a little bit of beer and champagne, so it's
7: baseball smells.
8: Yeah, probably the only time I'll ever wear, I had him in it, my baby in it the other day, so.
1: How incredible is that? So the Game 7, and he caught, it was a bouncer to Chris Bryant, if you don't remember, at third base. He throws it across to Anthony Rizzo. Rizzo's got that jersey. He gave it to his dad a couple of years ago, opening day. Dad puts mustard on it. Nice job, Dad. And then he's wearing it, at the ballpark, and he hasn't washed it, and that's 10 years ago. Imagine what that thing smells like. And the girl who's doing the interview is like, ooh, baseball smell. It's like, yeah, worse than baseball smell. And plus, he could have, like taken that jersey, sold that on some sort of a forum for the Cubs fans. They hadn't won a World Series since, what was it, 1908 or something like that. I mean, over 100 years, and Anthony Rizzo caught the final ball that gave them the World Series title. He could have probably made $1 million on that thing, I'm pretty sure. We'll get a little bit of baseball later on. And finally, number one on the list, it's what everybody is talking about, and we'll have a super genius guest at about 40 minutes past the hour to discuss it as well. But yes, LeBron is still holding up the NBA schedule. Tons of people are weighing in. I got to be honest, this is one of the, I'm not going to call it the strangest, but I would have thought certainly by now Shams or somebody in LeBron's crew or something, because there's people who know. There's people who know where LeBron's going to go, and we'll talk about this coming up next. There was one place that I thought was obvious, and I still think that's the place he's going to go, but he has put a ton of people, Brian Windhorst, who is close to him since high school, Shams, anybody who calls themselves an NBA insider, everybody's trying to predict where LeBron's going to go. And honestly, I think he has a lot of the media chasing his tail. Are you upset that he's taking this long? Yes, his ego is massive, but you know what? I think he deserves it at this point. He can do whatever he wants. And I'm with him. He said, I don't care what it takes. And he does have one interesting, we'll play a cut from him. He does have an interesting perspective, because while everybody is saying, well, this is the best place he'll win, or this is the place he can most likely win a championship, he's actually got a different view on that whole thing. And maybe that is not his number one priority. So there you go. Those are the five things you absolutely positively have to know right now. LeBron's still holding up the NBA. So still wearing a shirt 10 years later, a jersey that he won the World Series in as they honored the Cubs today. We'll talk some baseball as the Red Sox continue to win, but is the wild card, the extra wild card, actually hurting baseball? Rory McIlroy does not like Bryson DeChambeau, and he's not afraid to tell you about it. And Americanized soccer, England beating France 6-4. But let's start out with LeBron James. He has an angle that I don't think most people are even listening to. He said it out loud, and everybody is still ignoring it. Let's get to it. It's Sports Night on Westwood One Sports and the Westwood One Sports app.
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0: and the Westwood One Sports app. We appreciate you hanging out with us for the late night version, as we always do on Saturday night. Let's get a little LeBron talk, and he is, I would call it holding the NBA hostage. Now, there's a lot of people, and by the way, wide open lines, 310-840-4910, 310-840-4910 on the Westwood One Sports Stock and Text Line. We could continue the conversation that Mike Wickett was having. 6'4", Americanized soccer, would you watch it more if it was high scoring? I heard a caller say at the end of that, really interesting conversation about that. By the way, at about 40 minutes past the hour, you'll be smarter. Cameron Celerino? Is that Stu? Help me out. Celerino is going to join us from CBS Sports.
2: Yes.
0: Go ahead.
2: Yes. Celerino.
0: CBS Sports, NBA writer. And then we're going to ask him all about LeBron, the NBA. I want to talk to him a little bit, too, about the Summer League, which I'm a maniac for the Summer League. I know that's kind of dorky, but I am a maniac for the Summer League. But in terms of LeBron, lots of different stories, and what's happening is because there's a lot of people in New York and they have the Fanatics Fest and some things going on there, there was a lot of NBA players. And so James Harden, Anthony Edwards, Jalen Brunson goes, look, my job is not to recruit. My job is to make Beckett. So I thought that was pretty cool. Adam Silver. So a lot of people have weighed in on LeBron. Adam Silver saying the following: I would like him to make his announcement already so we can finish the schedule, because as you might imagine, the teams are calling us, the networks are calling us, and everybody wants to look at the schedule, but it will influence, talking about where LeBron goes, how we set the schedule, how we set opening week, Christmas Day, etc. We all know, I mean, think about the teams that he might go to. Cleveland would obviously get more games. Miami's going to get a ton with Giannis, but they would get more games. Certainly Golden State, I think Golden State might have to set up their own channel. I think we might have to do like the Ocho, the Nueve, like whatever. They would probably have to set up their own channel, because with Steph there and Draymond there and all that kind of stuff, I think Golden State, which gets a ton of games anyway, would even get more. They would probably break the record. They might, like I said, they might have like to have a separate channel, a separate box, something like that during the NBA games, what those guys are doing. Those seem to be the teams. Minnesota might have an outside shot. Philly's been talked about here and there. But the one thing, and so what we're all assuming, and I certainly am, what we're all assuming about LeBron is, he wants to go out, ride the white horse, and win a championship right off into the sunset. Number one, he hasn't said that he's absolutely going to retire. In fact, what he said on the stage at Fanatics Fest was he could average 10 points a game at 65. So I'm not sure if he's kind of like, you know, the thing that I guess that is confusing to me is he can beat Michael Jordan right out of the gate. And I don't mean that as a basketball player. I mean, there are so many different things and so much money he can make. Brady's doing this. Jordan's been doing it forever. He's one of those talents, whether you want to put him on a Mount Rushmore or best of or whatever, wherever you put him, he's going to leave this game and he's just going to knock down business opportunities. Boom, boom, boom, boom, boom, boom, boom, boom, boom. So he doesn't really need this. Although this latest and maybe last, I don't know, hurrah of the spotlight, because you see Michael a lot, you see Brady a lot, but it's not the same. You know, you don't see Brady's on the number one NFL broadcast team. He's a part owner of the Raiders. I mean, that's why you see him. And then he makes himself available quite a bit. He just did a bit with which ball? I think Jake Paul, and he slapped him. That's a total bit. And it's kind of WWE-ish. And so, look, he's himself in the spotlight. So LeBron could certainly do those things. But we're all assuming he wants to win the title right off into the sunset. But when he was on the Fanatics stage from New York a couple of days ago, he says what motivates him now. And I think if you're a parent, you can understand that. So this, to me, adds a little bit to where he might go. Let's listen and talk.
3: It's my almost 12-year-old daughter who is pulling the weight a lot.
4: Yeah.
3: You know, so, you know, going to my daughter, I was home for the 4th of July, and my daughter came home after being out with her friends and cousins and everything, and I pulled her to the side. Because she's up as of age now. So, like, anytime I leave, she's like, Dad, where you going? Like, I'm going with you.
4: Yeah.
3: Like, where are we going?
4: Yep.
3: So, I pulled her to the side, and I was like, baby, I'm letting you know. I don't want you to hear from nobody else, but I won't be playing for the Lakers next year. I will be playing somewhere else, so I won't be home all the time. And you may not have an answer right now. You can give me an answer now. You can wait. You can write it down. Just want to know how you're feeling about it, because you mean a lot to me.
4: Yep.
3: You know, with me being away from you means a lot. You know, so the family portion is a big thing too. You know, my daughter and my wife and things of that nature. And 'cause I'm a big family guy. So there's a lot of things that's, you know, people are like, hurry up and make a damn decision, Bron. It's like, okay, it's not just about the team.
0: So that to me changes a lot. And he said this a couple of days ago, and I thought people would be writing articles about it. I thought people would be switching the Pauly market odds, which we are now becoming that more than even the regular odds. But the Pauly market odds for LeBron James' next team is still the Cavaliers on top at 39%. It's the Warriors after that. It's the Heat after that. It's the Sixers after that. And then the Timberwolves. I don't think he's going to the Timberwolves. Based on what he said right there about family, I doubt he's going to Philly. Miami doesn't hold the same type of heartstrings that certainly Cleveland does and is, you know, I'm no geography guy, but I'm going to say that's a long way away from L.A. He's not pulling his kids out of school at this point. He said earlier in that cut, you know, Bronny's 22, Bryce, who's at the University of Arizona, is 19, and he's talked about his 12-year-old daughter, and he says he wants to be there for her. Now, look, LeBron can fly all over the country. Maybe he can make certain concessions with certain teams if he is far away that he can go during certain times. Maybe he can. And I think that most of these teams, Miami would probably do it. Philly would do it. Most of these teams would do it. But what it sounds like to me, and this is Shams, this is Mark Spears, this is all the NBA insiders. This is Brian Windhorst, who apparently knows him the best and has known him the longest, certainly. And they've thrown all the teams out there. At times, it's been Cleveland. It's been Golden State. It's been Philly. It's been Miami. It's all those teams. But based on what he just said, he didn't say, unless he was trying to throw us off, I'm trying to win another championship, wind off into the sunset. I'm trying to, you know. He just said he's really close to his 12-year-old daughter. That tells me that it could be Golden State. Because even if you want to, the Warriors are just, look, where the Warriors are, everyone is rejecting them. Over the last couple of years, Steph Curry, Draymond Green, Steve Kerr, that whole crew, they'll go over the line. Joe Lake, their owner's like, fine, I'll go over. We got to get the most that we can out of Steph Curry. And they haven't been able to recruit anybody. So if LeBron talked to the Warriors, which he has, and says, look, I want to go down to L.A. between games, fine. Whatever it is, it's in the same state. I've driven it many, many times, San Francisco to L.A., depending on how fast you go. It's not the greatest freeway. He's not driving, though. He's flying a private, private jet. He's going to be down there in, an hour. So to me, when he's talking about his family, we all know what it's like with family. She's in an impressionable age at 12. It sounds like he wants to be closer to her, and that's the priority. And I can't believe more people aren't talking about it. So that's as far as LeBron James go. Cavs, Warriors, Heat, Sixers, Timberwolves. That's what it seems like to me. And if I was going to put it in my order, I would say Warriors on top. I always thought, by the way, I said this before the break, I thought it was Cavs and all the rest of this stuff was just like, yap. Like, why wouldn't he go to the Cavs? Now, maybe it's because James Harden never wins anything, and if it is a top priority to win another championship, which, maybe that was just all a bunch of yip-yap, what he just said about his daughter. Maybe it was to throw us off. I mean, I'm really amazed because everything you always get leaks in sports. Organizations get really mad, but it's, everybody around LeBron, I'm sure he's gone out and said, look, you're sworn to secrecy. We're not telling anybody anything. Cause I think he really is enjoying this as a kind of a final time. And it's not really annoying to me. I think it's annoying to most people. I think it's annoying to the commissioner of basketball. Who's like, yeah, we'd like to put a schedule out because we're going to put you on 1,000 times next year. Okay. It's not possible to put him on 1,000 times, but you get the gist. They want to put him on as much as possible because I think they believe, I believe, I think you believe that this is going to be it. And whatever you think of LeBron James, whether he is the best player, whether he is on the Mount Rushmore, whether he isn't, whether things he does annoy you by putting the King thing on his head and Taco Tuesday and all the other things, which annoy me, but it doesn't blind me or blur my vision to the fact that he's one of the best players of all time. And yep, he has a giant ego. Anybody would if they were in his position. And to me, he can take as much time as he wants. What I try to do with sports a lot of times is I try to relate it to the average person. And if I was in his shoes, you're not going to rush me. I got a family. There is things to talk about. Maybe it's only a year for LeBron James. He's thinking about his family. Clearly, he didn't just go, I want to win a championship. I'm going to Team X. Because if that were the case of the teams that have been talked about, Philly's probably the best fit for a championship. Maybe Miami. I think the Cavaliers are really, really good, but I still can't get it past my head. Every time that comes out of my mouth, I think the Cavaliers have a really good chance and he could go home. I think about LeBron. I think about James Harden, who never wins anything. So LeBron's probably gone to Cleveland and gone, if you can get rid of LeBron, if you can get rid of the loser that is James Harden, maybe I'd go there. But I really think it's down to the Warriors. The Heat seem to think they have a chance. In fact, let me play this real quick. This is what I mean by nobody really knows, because I would have thought LeBron would have maybe hinted to some of the teams. Obviously, he played for Miami before. He is close with Pat Riley, has a ton of respect for Pat Riley. And here's Pat Riley the other day when they introduced Giannis, saying he just doesn't know. Here's Pat Riley.
1: To be transparent about it, we've had discussions, over a week ago maybe a week before that about it. But right now, I think we're like everybody else. We're just waiting to mm-hmm. see what he does, and then, we'll see what happens. But I really can't answer that right now.
0: All right, there you go. There's Pat Riley. Let me throw one more at you, because I've been consistent in saying this. The ego that LeBron James has earned, the minimum salary, and I know people are going to be driving around in their car listening and going, $3.9 million, are you insane? That's not a small amount of money. I know it's not. But in NBA terms, and in LeBron James terms, $3.9 million is the NBA minimum, and it's not very much money. I know when it comes out of my mouth, I go, whoa, what, too? But whether it's the mid-level, whether it's, even $15 million up to the mid-level, I think Miami can offer him like $7 million, but they've got no state income tax. Like, that's a minuscule amount of money to what LeBron James could earn. So one of my thought processes is we're going through the Kawhi Leonard, did the Clippers circumvent the salary cap? They're looking into Milwaukee and the Gary Trent weird 4 years, $64 million. Did they pay him less and said they were going to pay him more later? Are they trying to circumvent the salary cap? I think if you ain't cheating, you ain't trying. I think teams do it all the time, but they just do it well enough that it's under the radar. But here's a thought that I've been throwing out there. Here's Mark Spears of ESPN, so you'll believe it more than just me saying it, that if LeBron went up to Golden State, maybe he could make up a few of those bucks. Here's Mark Spears on ESPN.
2: I was kind of hearing today that the Warriors internally kind of feel like they're a dark horse at this point, that LeBron James is probably going out east. But one thing that Steph didn't mention, if LeBron James wants to make up all this money that he's losing, coming to the Bay Area is also Silicon Valley. I mean, when you think of the Silicon Valley, it's the heart of innovation.
0: So let me ask you, both you guys, on that, just the last part of that. There's all this discussion about circumvention of salary cap, where lots of teams are talking about it. He goes up to, as he said, Silicon Valley, but it's AI. It's all the, I think that for a lot of athletes, especially big time superstar athletes, think of like OJ Simpson and Jim Brown and a lot of these who wanted to become actors, and certain NBA players have wanted to become Raptors and that kind of stuff. And so, yeah, you go to LA and those kind of things, but you go up to the Bay Area and there's a lot of technology. Kevin Durant made a bunch of money. Andre Iguodala made a bunch of money. I lived there for years and years and did radio up there. There's a network of people who are very well off, and you can call it a conspiracy theory or whatever you want, that he's going to get introduced to a lot of people, and that $3 million that he makes by the end of the NBA basketball season could be, I don't know, 10, 20, 30. I mean, maybe it's not that much, but he certainly could make a lot of money. Wouldn't you think that maybe that circumvention of salary cap, and maybe LeBron's like, well, Golden State, because I can make money, because I'm going to do some breaking news, and it's nothing against the people in Cleveland. You're not going to make the money in Cleveland they're going to make in Northern California. So that's another thing. I don't think enough people are talking about that. What do you guys think?
4: I think it's a great point. I think it's something that hasn't been considered a lot, because I think a lot of people just assume he's going back to Cleveland. But if that's an aspect of it, plus playing with Steph, plus just that marketing, exposure playing with Steph Curry, I mean, I definitely think it's something that can be a factor.
5: You know what I also think?
0: All right, you go.
5: I think he's known since he's even started doing this. I think he's always had his final completion. I think the last chapter has been written. This isn't Game of Thrones where we're winging it as we go. I think he knows. And I think he's always known. And I think what he's doing is what he loves, which is just being the spotlight, right? So I think why he hasn't said anything yet, World Cup. I bet you anything, John, I'm not a bettor. Monday he'll announce where he goes. Because he wants the entire week to be about him. And there's going to be nothing but him next week. So if you ask me, I really think he knows where he's going. And I don't think he really cares now about money personally, because I think he has more than Well, he's Jesus, not God. But I know he has so much money. I think all he really wants now is to like have his farewell and how Kobe had his goodbye. He doesn't want just LA. He wants the NBA. So I think that's what he's going to get for the next 2 years.
0: You know, that's a great call. That's a really good call in terms of the getting the spotlight. Because if you're going to wait this long, you might as well just say, well, look, the biggest sporting event in the world, I think they were saying, I mean, I forgot the number of millions of people, but it's even going to dwarf the Super Bowl. But you're right. If he does it during that time, it's like clear the schedule. You know, baseball right now, we're not to the home stretch. Everybody starts paying attention after the All-Star break. But he's going to have a pocket here,
5: yes,
0: where the World Cup ends. We're not quite to training camps because the NFL then just is the behemoth and it then takes everything over. So you're right. There's going to be a window here, and I bet he does too. That's a great point. All right, give us your thoughts on LeBron. 310-840-4910. Are you upset he's taking so long? I'm not. He's earned it. I don't have an issue with it. I think it's going to be, if I had to guess now, I think it's going to be Golden State. I don't think he's going to play for that less of money. He just talked about his 12-year-old daughter. I think he's telling the truth. I think he was genuine in that whole thing, and I think that that's going to be the team. But we shall see, and I think Alex is right. It could be on a Monday. All right, let's talk to a super genius about this, though. That's my theory. Let's talk to a super genius about this. Cameron Salerno is going to join us coming up next from CBS Sports. We'll get into a little bit of LeBron with him, but also a lot of summer league ball. Really impressed, especially with the young rookies. There was a couple of second-year guys I really liked. I've said consistently throughout this whole thing that I think this is the best NBA draft class since the 03 class that, ironically enough, had LeBron and had Carmelo Anthony and Chris Bosh and Dwayne Wade. I think this is the most talented class, and I think we found that out at Summer League as well. So let's get into those things coming up. Now, the late night version of Sports Night. We're out here on Westwood One Sports and the Westwood One Sports app.
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31: You've got quite an interesting day weather-wise for your Saturday. Come even later in the evening, 5, 6, even 7 p.m., you start to see those storms possibly coming strong to severe. We're keeping an eye on those, tracking everything that you need to know. By the tomorrow, though, dry, sunny conditions for your Sunday. I'm your 10 Weather Impact meteorologist, Lily Aldridge, with 97.1 The Fan.
0: Night version of Sports Night here on Westwood One Sports and the Westwood One Sports app. Let's talk some more LeBron. Let's get a different view. I gave you my view on where I think he might end up. I'm not upset that he's taking his time on this whole thing. Interesting that he would talk about his daughter. Does he just want to win championships? Is it about family? What exactly is it? And why hasn't it leaked yet? Pretty impressed by that part of the whole LeBron thing. And Adam Silver's not very happy because they've got to put whatever team he's going to be on a million more times. But let's get into it. Cameron Salerno from CBS Sports, NBA writer for CBS Sports, is kind enough to join us on this Saturday night. Cameron, thanks for the time. How are you?
32: I'm good. It's kind of a weird time of year on the sports calendar. I mean, the World Cup has been phenomenal. I mean, obviously the final game tomorrow, NBA Summer League's on. Yeah, the MLB, WNBA. Like, it's a great time of year. Like, in a kind of a quiet time on the sports calendar. But yeah, the LeBron decision is kind of, you know, holding everyone up. I think it's going to be a very interesting decision. I feel like it's gone back and forth for the last few weeks, and it's almost time for him to make a decision on where he's going to play next year.
0: So take us through it from your perspective, because, you know, every single day they have these live betting markets and all these things trying to predict this thing. And when this first started, I thought he's just playing around. He's going to go back home to Cleveland. Makes a ton of sense. They have a decent shot to win the championship unless James Harden is an issue, which he normally is come playoff time. But, you know, he goes to the Eastern Conference. It's not quite as tough as obviously dealing with San Antonio and OKC, and I thought it would be a done deal, even if he was kind of laying this thing out a little bit longer. But now you start hearing Miami, and you start thinking Philly, and even Golden State. You know, where I look at that, and he's good friends with obviously Steph, who he's always wanted to play with, and Draymond. So it's almost like we're all in the media chasing our tail here, thinking, no, one day it's this, and the next day it's that. So What do you think now as we sit here on July 18th where LeBron goes?
32: I've changed my mind about probably three times because, you know, before the offseason really started, I thought he would go back to the Lakers. I thought that was probably the original thought process. And then it shifted to right after Draymond declined his player option where I was like, oh, I think he's going to go to the Warriors. I mean, obviously the natural connection with Rich Paul and Draymond and his connection with Steph, and it made a lot of sense. And then it's kind of like also the connection of him going back home and finishing his career in Cleveland, which I think has really picked up a lot of steam. I think it's going to be Cleveland. Like, that's not a sourced opinion, but I would guess if I had to make a prediction on where he ends up and plays his final years, it would be Cleveland. I think Golden State would be a great option too, just because, you know, pairing Steph and LeBron together would be incredible. I mean, we saw how well they worked together at the Olympics a few years ago, and just it just would be a kind of a just a blend of two of the most prominent players in NBA history playing together during their final years, and both are still box office type players. I think in Cleveland it would be a really interesting fit just because of the roster they already have. But yeah, it's kind of everyone seems to be guessing. I think there's going to be a lot of people who say, like, once LeBron makes his decision, like, oh yeah, that was the obvious decision all along. But it's kind of been back and forth. So I really don't think anyone knows. The only person who probably knows is LeBron himself and maybe Rich Paul.
0: And Cameron Salerno is joining us from CBS Sports, a writer for CBS Sports. We're talking about the LeBron situation. Obviously, still has not made up a decision. Just based on what you said right there, there's always a leak. You know, there's always Shams or somebody, or, you know, Windhorse has been really close with him for years. And I mean, I'm sure he told his inner circle, especially that may know that, look, we just can't let this out. And, you know, we just played a cut before where he was talking about his 12-year-old daughter and how important she is. That, you know, obviously Bronny's 22 and Bryce is at Arizona at 19. And how important it is to be there for her formidable years. So I started to think Golden State. The other thought, and I'm overthinking this, there's no doubt, but the other thought is that, is he really going to play for like a minimum 3.9 or, you know, whatever it ends up being? I think Miami can offer $7 million or something. I don't think any teams can even offer the full 15 anymore of the mid-level. And I thought to myself, well, if he went up to Golden State, then he could get into the tech and AI and all these things, and, you know, he could make a bunch of money up there. Like, am I overthinking this thing? Because when I heard, because everyone is assuming he wants to win a championship and then just ride off into the sunset. But do you think there's other factors in there that might override that, or do you think it's just, hey, he wants to win a championship at the end of his career?
32: I think it could be a mixed bag. I mean, obviously someone who lives in California and has my entire life, the taxes are pretty high. So he would get taxed on that $3.9 million if he does sign to the minimum. I also think, too, like, you know, with his daughter, like you said, like, it definitely plays a factor. Like, in you know, it's hard for any athlete to be away from their family. But I would imagine, like, his family would stay in L.A. until he retires. But yeah, I think it could be interesting. You know, it's the other thing I kind of thought about too, and I don't want to take credit for this at all because I saw this on Twitter, and I feel like I've talked about this with my friends too, is I feel like there is kind of like waiting for like that like next shoe to drop. And the situation I kind of compare it to is like the Kawhi Leonard free agency a few years ago, where kind of no one really knew where he was going. Like, a lot of people were saying he was going to the Lakers, and people were saying he was going to go back to the Raptors. And then just one night at like midnight Eastern time, back-to-back notifications, the Clippers are trading for Paul George and the Clippers are signing Kawhi Leonard. And the funny part about that is what I remember from that night is I saw the Paul George notification first. I was like, why did the Clippers trade for Paul George? That's kind of random. And then I was like, oh, okay, they trade him because they got Kawhi. And, you know, I think the AD connection has been something that's been talked about a lot. Like, who knows if the Warriors would actually do it? Like, there's probably a strong chance that they would pay more than the Wizards did the deadline to get AD. You know, if AD is healthy, he's still a very, very, very good player in this league, but his health has definitely been a factor for, you know, almost his entire career. And, like, are you willing to mortgage the future where you trade multiple first-round picks to get AD and get LeBron and have kind of the last dance for Steph and you know, the Warriors? And, you know, I do think Steph kind of deserves the benefit of the doubt. Like, he's given so much to the Warriors organization, and he's just been such an incredible player to watch. And, you know, like, he deserves more help. But obviously, you know, that'd probably mean trading Jimmy Butler too. And, you know, who knows when he's going to be back from his injury. But yeah, it's pretty complicated. I will say, like I said, I think it's going to be Cleveland, but who knows at this point? I mean, anyone's best guess is probably going to be right.
0: Yeah. Hey, Cameron, great stuff, man. Thanks for the insight. We appreciate it. We'll talk to you again real soon.
32: Yep. Thank you.
0: You got it, man. All right, there you go. Cameron Salerno joining us from CBS Sports, talking a little bit of LeBron and when he'll make his decision. I didn't get to it because I kind of run it up against it a little bit. I didn't get to the conversation I was going to have with him about the Summer League and Summer League guys. And look, I'm a dork. I started doing Summer League probably 25 years ago or something. And it was the Rocky Mountain Review in Utah. And I used to walk around to all these coaches. I was early in the business and it was just the coolest thing ever. And I really think what the NBA has done in evolving this thing and getting it to Vegas and getting players, even though it's the surface of the sun is as hot as it is in Vegas, what they've done is absolutely amazing to get this thing to its level. And then you get these type of guys, AJ DeBonta, only played in two games, but look, I'm not saying he's LeBron. What I'm doing is I'm comping this draft to 2003. He's not LeBron. Nobody is. But his talent level and Darren Peterson, at times I think Darren Peterson was kind of pressing from Utah, but I think he's going to be a really, really good player. His offensive skill is a super high level. Cameron Boozer is exactly what everybody thought he was going to be, just really, really consistent. He's going to help that Memphis team a ton. Caleb Wilson, I thought, might have been the best player in the Summer League from the Bulls, and I think maybe long-term, even though I think those first three players are going to be really, really, really good, somebody might regret not taking him ahead of Ford. He's young. He's a little bit raw, but he showed that he can shoot the three ball. So there's just a number of guys. Brandon Burries, I think, is going to be a guy that people are going to regret letting go too long. I think he went 10 to Milwaukee. Anyway, point being is that there's some really good young players. As LeBron is exiting, there's some really, really good young players in the NBA right now, and the Summer League was far above average. All right, hour number two of the show. Don't miss this. Stu gave us a great topic for hour number two, which is there's a ranking of NFL head coaches, and everybody loves to do this, but at the same time, there's something that's going on with Bill Belichick that we must discuss as well. Let's start that at the top of hour number two. It's your late night version of Sports Night, only here on Westwood One Sports and the very downloadable Westwood One Sports app.
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13: 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We're going to talk head coaches in just a second and the sad ending of one Bill Belichick. 20 minutes from now, do not miss, because I'm going to make the point, it's not an argument, I'm just going to make the point that baseball

0: is on a roll of tweaking all sorts of great things, from the pitch clock and all these different innovations, and being able to challenge balls and strikes with the ABS system. I think there's one more thing they need to do to keep tweaking the game. We'll do that at about 20 minutes past the hour. 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But the powers that be said, why don't you try YouTube channel? Because all the shows are on YouTube, so we are jumped on the YouTube as well at John Lund Radio. So make sure you join us there if you would like to see our bright, shiny faces on YouTube at John Lund Radio. And you can hit me up on all social medias that way, 24/7, 365. Remember, the host is not always right and is often wrong, and you can tell me where I'm screwing up, right or somewhere in between. All right, so Stu gave us this today as we were perusing topics of a very busy day, and I thought it was interesting because what lots of outlets do is, as we're getting close to the NFL season, is they like to put together lists. And before we get into this particular list, I'm not a huge list guy. Every once in a while, one hits me. If you don't think my list is your list or your list is my list or whatever the case may be, that's fine. Everything is certainly in this situation subjective. I don't get angry at someone's list. And that's a bit right now that's been going on for a short period of time, and I don't get it. Like, I don't care what a certain person on ESPN's list is. I don't care what someone's quarterback list, this list, that list, like, whatever. Have your list. Have your Mount Rushmore. It's not really my thing. And here's one of the reasons why it's really hard to do best of all times, as I'm about to tell you, but I think this one's kind of interesting. The reason why it's so difficult, the way that I look at this, how can I possibly put someone somewhere based on someone I didn't see? So if there's a player, I don't know, Wilt Chamberlain, and everybody either says that Michael Jordan or LeBron James is the greatest player of all time, they might throw somebody else in there. You might hear Kareem once in a while or whatever, whomever the player is. I didn't see Wilt Chamberlain play. I've seen old footage of Wilt Chamberlain play. People can say, you know, like, not as big a player as this. Well, he played against Bill Russell. Like, I don't know the full context of which Wilt Chamberlain played. His numbers, nobody is ever going to surpass. In single seasons, he was averaging 50 points and 25 rebounds. Someone will scream at you that there wasn't the caliber of player he was playing against. Okay. You know, whatever the case may be, the dimensions of the court, all these different things have to be factored in. But I just know this. If I saw a player play, given that I'm a sports dork and have done this my entire life, pretty much watching sports, then I feel pretty strong about my opinion. Like I said, somebody could sway me off it. Or if you're putting this guy at 4 or 3 or 2, that's fine. Doesn't bother me. I don't get mad. I don't know why sports fans do. We get angry at lists. We scream and yell, and people put comments and all these kind of things. But my first foremost rule is I have to have had to seen a player play. Because if I didn't, I can't really say whether they did or didn't. Now, coaches are a little bit different. We're going to hit up on some coaches here. Coaches are a little bit different just because look at their record, look at the teams they play. You can do research into coaches. Coaches aren't tackling. They aren't catching the ball. They're not throwing the ball. So coaches, I get. You know, how many Super Bowls? I mean, it's pretty easy, right, to look at coaches and say, well, what era did you coach in? How many great teams did you beat? How many Super Bowl trophies? How many wins? How many losses? How many, you know, and you could do research, you can read, you can look, you can, okay. Players, it's very much more difficult because it's different eras as well. Like, when you talk about quarterbacks, look at the when everybody says the greatest quarterbacks, look at the numbers, say, the top five quarterbacks as far as yardage, touchdowns, everything, because we're in the era and have been for a while of throwing the football, and every single year it feels like we threw it more. So you can't just look at stats, and I can't determine how good a player was if I didn't see him play. So there's a couple of my kind of things as I look at lists, and that's why I don't get angry with people, because we tend to have short memories as sports fans too, and if you look at anybody's list, they generally come from players or coaches or whatever who have been in, say, the last 10 or 12, 15 years, because we look at just what we're doing now. That's just it. That's what we look at. So, all right, as a bit of a background. So this list is off CBS Sports, and it's the top coaches of all time. And one of the reasons I wanted to do it, too, because I want to talk about Bill Belichick a little bit and if he's staining his overall legacy at North Carolina. And I got some thoughts on what he actually should be doing. He's a man. He can do whatever he wants. He can date 24-year-olds. It doesn't bother me, or whatever age she is now. He can stay at North Carolina. He can do whatever he wants. I just have a suggestion. All right, so the top five, Don Shula is at number five. And if you were a Dolphins fan or a Don Shula fan, you could make the case, because he's got the most wins in NFL history, because he's got enough Super Bowls, he's has 347 wins, you can put him at one. But they've got him at five. Paul Brown's at number four. I don't know. I mean, Paul Brown, I'm looking at the picture of Paul Brown right now. He's in black and white next to Otto Graham. So I'm not sure. Yeah, I don't know. He led Ohio State to their first national title in 1942. Sorry, I wasn't around in 1942. So if somebody puts him at four who's a lot smarter than me, that's fine. Now it gets interesting. To me, Bill Walsh is in the top two, but that's fine. They put Bill Walsh at number three. It's fine. I'm not getting angry about it. Vince Lombardi at two. He is by many people seen as the best coach of all time. Won the first couple of Super Bowls. Seen a lot of videos of those Packers. But again, I wasn't around. If you want to call Vince Lombardi the best coach of all time, cool. If you want to call him cool, too. But great. Now here's where it gets interesting for me. CBS puts Belichick at number one, the best head coach of all time. Says right here, the most successful coach of the 21st century. And by the way, everybody that I'm talking to generally saw Belichick's run with the Patriots. Brilliant defensive mind. What he did with Cleveland, where he wasn't so good, or as a great defensive coordinator with the Giants, whatever the case may be. We're just talking about head coaches here. So it says the most successful coach of the 21st century, Belichick, has two more Super Bowl wins than the next closest coach. Second all-time in career wins at 333. Third all-time in regular season wins, 302. Now, again, what I mean when I say that things are skewed a little bit, well, for a lot of those coaches, they didn't play in as many games or coach as many games as Bill Belichick. So are you going to win more games? Yeah. Also, somebody could argue, you know, those teams, the Jets teams, the Bills teams, the Bills are good now, the Dolphins teams, through a lot of those years, they sucked. Those teams are terrible. No wonder that Bill Belichick was winning all those games. I mean, you could say that. If you were a detractor to Bill Belichick, you could say, well, he won a lot of games against a lot of bad teams. And, oh, by the way, he had Tom Brady. By the way, I love that argument, that you get somehow penalized in any kind of argument like this or discussion in my case, because it's not an argument. But in any kind of discussion in this case, it's, well, this guy had this and this guy had that. And like, for example, Bill Walsh had all these great offensive players. He had Joe Montana, and he had Roger Craig, who's finally going into the Hall of Fame, and he had Jerry Rice, and he had John Taylor, and he had, you know, just go on and on and on and on and on. Well, he had all these great players. Well, yeah. Have you ever seen a coach that didn't have great players? So you could skew that all you wanted. Phil Jackson never went to teams. Well, he did at the end, I guess, with the Knicks. But he went from Michael Jordan to Kobe Bryant and Shaq. Pretty smart. He's called a really good coach. I don't know. I mean, a really good coach could take a bad team and make it good. Did he ever do that? Not really. But I still think Phil Jackson's a really good coach. So there's a whole thing on here on Bill Belichick about how good he is and how he's number one. And again, if you want to say that. And then there's a bunch of guys on here, different guys from CBS that they put in order. One guy has Vince Lombardi one. One has Shula one. One has Paul Brown one. One has Bill Walsh one. George Halas, who's not in the top five. There's a guy there that says that. Joe Gibbs, who was really good with the Redskins, when you could call him that. He's number one on somebody's list. Andy Reid's number one on somebody's list. Tom Landry, you get it. Chuck Knoll. So there's a lot of people that say, you know, these are the guys. So I get it. Now, here's where I want to go with this, though. So where Belichick is right now, and I'm not telling Bill Belichick what to do, whatever. Do what you want to do. And a lot of times what happens is I'm going to comp him to some players who at the end, like Emmitt Smith was in a Cardinals uniform at the end of his career. Joe Namath was in a Rams uniform at the end of his career. I mean, there are guys who it's like, please stop playing. You know, Jordan as a Wizard. He wasn't horrible, but he certainly wasn't Jordan with the Bulls, right? Certain guys just, they don't know. Most guys right now, especially with the money that's being made, most guys or most people, they retire in a timely fashion. They're like, cool. I think I'm done with this phase of my life. There's all these different things I can do. But famously, we've seen people do this. Now, when Belichick took over at North Carolina, he essentially said, we're going to make this kind of the 33rd NFL team, and I'm going to train players right, and we're going to have this great program, and we're going to win a lot of games. Well, his first year, it was embarrassing. It was embarrassing for Belichick. There's no other way to put it. Then I read this, and look, I'm not... I'm a huge college football fan. I don't know what the ACC is going to do this year, but from what I saw, the median, which is not always right, which lots of times is wrong, North Carolina was picked second to last. And I read this. It says, the Belichick thing is going to work out, right? Wrong. The eight-time Super Bowl champion hasn't had a winning season as a head coach in the last 4 years, and an average at best transfer class isn't going to change that. Now, remember, when I read that, I think to myself, Indiana is the number one team in college football. If you just woke up from a very long nap, I don't know, very long, Indiana is the number one team in college football last year, and it really wasn't close. So my thought is that Belichick's the greatest head coach of all time, wouldn't he have turned around North Carolina? I mean, it's football. It's a lot different. But in today's day and age where you can basically everybody's a free agent at the end of the year and there are no real rules, wouldn't you think that Belichick would find a way to make North Carolina at least decent? He doesn't necessarily have to live up to what Indiana it is or what he said when he got the job there, but at least decent. And now the ACC, in the ACC, North Carolina is being picked as the second worst team. Last year was horrid, horrible. Remember the beginning of the season, everybody was hyped up, and then they got beat. I think it was like TCU early in the season. Just smoked them. And it was like, oh, this isn't going to be good. And Belichick has come out. You know, he's at the ACC Media Days and came out and said he expects a much better team. He says they're night and day. I'm rooting for him, to be honest. I know a lot of people don't like Belichick. I don't like it to see go down like this. And then you got the whole girlfriend thing, which I don't know why people are ripping him for dating a really young, attractive woman, but I guess people have nothing better to do. But the thing that gets me in that is like social media, and she's like, he's holding her and she's like a mermaid or something. And then they do the interview and she's talking. It just makes him look incompetent. And then you add on this stuff at North Carolina. And my real thought here is, okay, how much longer do you got to do this? College is very different than pro. Pro is very different than college. Nick Saban came up to the NFL and like lots of college coaches do that. Jimmy Johnson was successful. There's a handful that have been, but for the most part, college guys don't go pro. Bobby Petrino, all that kind of like terrible, right? It's a very different atmosphere. And I just don't see Belichick wanting to walk into living rooms and saying, hey, and shaking hands with, you know, doing all that kind of stuff that is required. And then by the way, if this freshman quarterback didn't play enough snaps, then he's out of there and you got to re-recruit kids and all that. At his age, it just doesn't seem like the thing he should be doing. And I don't know if he's just going to keep doing it to prove people that he can do it. And it does remind me of a player who's just hung on too long. So what I think to myself is, remember when Belichick took that year off and he was on Inside the NFL? He was on everything. He was on Inside the NFL. He was on McAfee's show. He was like every single show. Oh, there's Belichick. And he was awesome. They did like a top 100. I can't remember exactly what it was, but they did. And he was on the panel, and he was the best person on the panel by a mile. He's incredibly knowledgeable about football. Maybe this legacy at North Carolina just won't matter. And maybe when you make lists and you still think Belichick's won. But for a lot of people, including me, I look at this and I go, look, man, it's just over. There are coaches, and it's hard to relate to younger players, especially. So trying to relate to players in the NFL can be difficult, younger players. But, you know, you got a lot of veterans in there, and they can control the locker room, and they can be leaders. And so it's not as difficult. What's Belichick, 74, 73, 74, something like that? And he's trying to relate to college students. It's just difficult. And I think what he thought was, I'm going to walk into that place, and they're going to say, there's Bill Belichick. A lot of these young kids, they don't know. They don't know who he is. He walks into a living room, the parents, whatever. What do you get? And now it's, what are you going to give my kid? Is he going to make $1 million? Is he going to make $500,000? It's not. And so I did think coming into this year that Belichick could finagle that in a certain way, because to go back to Indiana, if Indiana could, can't North Carolina? Maybe they don't have the resources that Indiana has. I know Indiana is one of the largest alumni groups in the entire country. So yeah, there's that. But I certainly thought that Belichick wouldn't be doing this. So, again, do I care about lists that much? Do I care about Mount Rushmore's that much? Not to a large extent. But when I saw this today, I thought to myself, I know they're going to put Bill, even before I looked at it. Stu sent this in our notes, and I clicked on it, and I started going down, and I'm flipping to different coaches. I'm like, they're going to put Belichick one. I'd probably put Bill Walsh one, Belichick one. You want to put Vince Lombardi? Like, that's fine. But none of those guys did that. You know, Walsh did go back to Stanford for a minute, but he was on TV a lot. you know, a lot of those coaches do that. They'll go to studio shows and everything and show their knowledge. But Belichick was on every show, and he was great. And I think he made something like $15, $16 million when he did it. So it's like, you're making money, you're hanging out, you're still around football, you don't have to be around college kids. I got to think this is his last year. I could be 100% wrong, but it is, to me, damaging all these things he built as good as he is as a head coach. So give me your thoughts. 310-840-4910 on the Westwood One Sports Talk and text line. 310-840-4910. I'm available 24-7, 365 for you to disagree with or agree potentially, but mostly disagree, at John Lund Radio. So hit me up. All right, let's get into baseball a little bit. We just are off and running for the second half after the All-Star game. And I realize before you hit me up that it is not the second half, that we've played many games and there's something 60 plus games left in a 162 game season. That's just what they call it. So I'll go with the masses and the sheep and call it the second half as well. So even though it is not mathematically the second half, we call it the second half. That behind us, I think the wild card is having a great effect in some way, but I think any kind of positive effect it is having is actually offset by what it is doing as you look at the wild card standings. I'll explain that coming up next, and everybody wants to talk about trade deadline and who may go where. I'll hit up some of the latest on the names as well. Let's do it next. It's Sports Night, your late night version. John Lund with you on Westwood One Sports and the Westwood One Sports app.
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16: What's happening? 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Oh, by the way, we forgot to tell you. About 40 minutes from now, top of next hour, we'll be 2 hours into the show, and that's when we start taking lots of phone calls. And we'll take some calls before then. But we always do the world famous "We should be talking about blank," which allows you to just take over the show. And we just hang out. And by the way, people do an amazing job of it. So if there's something that I'm not hitting tonight and you're like, whoa, let's talk more about this, we can. We have discussed soccer, which we'll talk a little bit more because Mike Wickett before me tonight was having an interesting conversation because tonight between France and England, it was 6-4. And that's kind of Americanized soccer to me because people always want more scoring. We want more scoring in football, baseball. We don't like one zip. We don't like pitching matchups 2-1. We don't like those kind of duels. In football, we want the score to be like that Kansas City Rams game a number of years ago. I think it was in Mexico City, and it was like 54-51 or something like that. Everybody screams. I like pitching duels. I like low-scoring football. I think it's cool, but most people don't. So we had a 6-4 game, and they were having a great conversation about it. If that would actually help soccer in America, if you want to discuss just the remnants and what we're going to get out of this as we have the final World Cup match tomorrow, we can do that at some point as well, and we can get that into you. We should be talking about blank. I want to get into some baseball here because the original idea of the wild card was to keep teams in contention, which then would keep cities interested in baseball. And we know this. Look, in the NFL, the reason why it's so popular, there's a lot of reasons why, but one of the reasons why is because there's 17 games. And every game means something. You lose the first couple of games of the season, and then they start throwing out that stuff. Well, teams who are 0-3 have an X, you know, low percentage of making the playoffs. And in baseball, it's like by game 30, it doesn't matter. Game 40, you're starting to get into 25% of the season, and then you start thinking about it. But now really the All-Star game comes, and now you start going, okay, we can start kind of looking at baseball a little bit. The deadline is coming up. You can start looking at the standings, all those kind of things. It just takes a while. So I was looking at today, and I understand it. More teams in the wildcard hunt means more cities are going to be interested. I understand that. But what it's doing, the way that I'm looking at it is hurting the baseball trade deadline, which is not because I'm a media member and I want to hear about guys getting traded and I need more content. There's plenty of content around. Impress your friends with these numbers. 7 teams in the American League are within 4 games of the final wildcard, and 6 of those teams have losing records. 7 within 4 games of the final wild card spot, 6 have losing records. In the National League, 6 teams are within 4 games of the final wild card, and 23 of the 30 teams are in contention, and we're 2 weeks away from August. August 3rd is the trade deadline. So I start thinking to myself, and I'll give you the examples. If I'm a Tigers fan, and I like Tarik Skubal, if I'm a Tigers fan, I don't want to get rid of the guy, but it's clear that he's going to go to free agency. He's going to cash in. It's more than likely, at a high percentage, not going to be the Tigers. The Dodgers are going to be mentioned at the trade deadline, and the Tigers went on a bit of a run before the trade deadline, and so rumors are now that the Tigers are not going to trade Tarik Skubal. They're 45-52. I'm going to break some news here. They're not going to the playoffs. They're not one of the better teams in the American League. They're only 4 games ahead of the Athletics, who have lost about 1 million games in a row and 41-56. And by the way, this is always a fun thing to do if you're an optimistic fan, and I am too. Nothing against you. But what fans like to do is they like to say, okay, look at Boston, who, by the way, they've won 12 straight. They're 49-48. And so you go down, if you're a Tigers fan, and you go, 48 losses, that's four. That's only four less than what we have. We're in it. We're in it. We can make the playoffs. Okay. The good news is you're four games back of the Red Sox for the third wild card. Bad news is you got to be better than the Blue Jays, the Astros, the Orioles, the Twins, the Mariners, and the Red Sox. Told there was no math on this show. Well, that's 1, 2, 3, 4, 5, 6, 7 teams. Don't even think about the Guardians and the Yankees, even though the Yankees are struggling and they got more bad news on Aaron Judge today. They're 54-43. So you could convince yourself that being four back in the loss column of the Red Sox that you're in this. But general managers have to do is they have to think to themselves, okay, I understand that the fans are excited, but I have to be realistic and look at my baseball team and say we're 45-52. We're not very good. And I've got an ace pitcher here, and he knows because he's talked to the representation. He's talked to Tarik Skubal. Would you realistically sign here? Here's what we might have in mind for the type of money that you'd be looking at. What do you think? And I'm sure he's already told him, yeah, not so much. So he is more than likely going to leave your organization, and you get nothing. Now, what I hearken back to is I think of Shohei Ohtani and Artie Moreno, who is one of the worst owners in sports, the owner of the Angels. And he's tried. He's struck out on a lot of free agents, probably the worst free agent signings, some of them in baseball history. Albert Pujols didn't work out. Josh Hamilton didn't work out. Anthony Rendon was a complete joke. Not his fault. That's what happened. And so I understand he's a little bit gunshy in these situations. But he had Shohei Ohtani a couple of years ago and refused to trade him at the deadline. Why? Because the Angels got a little bit hot. In a 162-game schedule, every team just about is going to get hot at some point. Even the Angels, who are the worst team in the American League at 38-60, had a stretch this year where they weren't half bad. It was like maybe a 5 or 6 game winning streak, something like that, but they were decent. Kansas City had a little bit of a stretch. The A's at the beginning of the season had a stretch. Those are the worst teams in the American League. So Artie Moreno gets nothing for Shohei Ohtani. Could have probably revamped his entire minor league system before he left the Angels for the Dodgers. Got nothing. And the Tigers are looking at the same thing. And you look at your team and you have to be realistic as a general manager, but you also have to walk that fine line. And I'm sure he's talked about it with ownership, and this is hard. And I'm just using the Tigers as an example because they have the number one free agent here, or the number one free agent next year, and the most tradable asset this year, where he's got to talk to the owner and say, look, I understand you want to continue to sell tickets. And if we trade Tarik Skubal, that is a massive white flag. We're done. And they'll stop coming to the games, which means you'll stop watching on TV. And so the TV partners are upset, and the corporate sponsors are upset, and the fans aren't coming to the games, and they're talking about you on talk radio, and you stink, and you didn't get enough for Tarik Skubal, because the majority of the guys you're getting back are going to be minor leaguers that nobody knows. And so everybody's upset. But reality is that's the hard decisions that you have to make. And what's making it so difficult, to go back to my premise here, is there's a third wild card team that says, hey, you might have a chance. And your ownership, your fan base thinks to themselves, you got to keep trying. The other team I'm looking at, for example, is the Padres. For some reason, and they're the most peculiar team in all of baseball, are the Padres. They sit right now at 48-50. And again, to look at this whole thing, the Cardinals are the third wild card team and they have 46 losses. That's only four, just like Detroit. That's only four games back of a wild card spot. Are the Padres good? Well, they score the fewest runs in baseball. You've been waiting for Manny Machado, and you've been waiting for Xander Bogaerts, and you're waiting for all these guys. They've got the names offensively. They've got plenty of names offensively to score runs, but you're scratching your head going, how come nobody can hit? Tatis can't hit home runs. None of those guys can hit. You got all these different, like, if you just looked at their lineup, you'd go, Padres are pretty good. Padres aren't good. So A.J. Preller, their general manager, has spent and thrown away a lot of the guys in his minor league system, had a really good minor league system at some point. I think James Wood they'd like to have back, right? I think they'd probably like to have C.J. Abrams back in the Juan Soto deal. So they've done that and done that and done that. At some point, you got to look at your team, and you have to be realistic, and you have to say, we're not good. Okay, they're only four back, but they're behind the Nationals, the Diamondbacks, the Pirates, the Marlins, and the Cardinals. They're not catching the Phillies or the Cubs, who are both on 90-plus win paces. So you're the Padres. Do you need a closer if you're not very good? You do not. A closer is kind of like a luxury car that you have in your garage, and you really need a day-to-day car. You need something to get you from point A to point B, from your job to certain things, maybe drive on a vacation, something like that, something reliable. A closer on a team that's not very good is like a Jaguar. You ever had a Jag? I haven't been rich enough to know, but I know friends. I have rich friends that do. They don't run all that consistently. Or there's certain cars. It's a luxury car. Nothing against a Jag. Be pretty nice. But it's a luxury car. It's a luxury item. You don't need it. You don't need to buy it. It's one of those things that you buy something, you know, you're down in the dumps and you go buy something and then you stare at it and you go, why did I buy that thing? That's Mason Miller is amazing. He's the best closer in baseball. But if you're not a very good team and you don't win very many games, then there's nothing to close. So there's been some rumors that the Padres may trade Mason Miller. Now, they may not get the prospect, Leo DeVries, who is now in the A's, really, if you don't know the name, one of the top prospects, one or two in baseball, depending on where you look. And that's what they gave up to get Mason Miller. And at the time, it made sense. But now, there's not a lot of games to close, and he's a luxury item. And if I'm A.J. Preller and I'm the Padres, and I'm a Padres fan, if I was, I'd look at that thing and I'd go, got to trade the luxury item. You could get a ton for him. Go to the Yankees and go, hey. I mean, that's been some of the rumors. Maybe the Yankees is always a team that needs a closer. And you look at him, and you can pick up closers. That's the other thing. You can pick up closers. Not that it's not great to have one, but you can pick up closers. Padres don't really need them. If I'm the Padres, I'm taking calls on Mason Miller right now. I've depleted my farm system over the last number of years. I'm not a good baseball team. I don't care if I'm four games back in the wild card chase. I got seven teams I'm going to chase, and I score the fewest runs in baseball. So these guys have got to look at that. But my original point is that while it's great to have your city in it, I think fans are smart enough to know when they have a good team or a bad team, no matter how many games back in the wild card they are. So if I'm the Tigers, if I'm the Jays, if I'm the Astros are 47-53. And people are saying the Astros aren't going to move guys. Look, I'm not asking you to move your best players, but if you've got some guys with expiring contracts, you're the Orioles at 48-51, you go to the National League, you're an under 500 team in San Diego, as I said, a team like the Nationals that are 49-49. I know a number of years ago, the Nationals had an amazing second half, won a World Series. And that's what an owner will say to a general manager. Remember that year? Remember that year we had that great second half? We're not going to pull the plug yet. They've got to start making those decisions now. And they can't be like fans. We as fans, we got a shot. Do you see that we're three back? We're three back in the loss. Like that's what they say on local radio shows. Like, hey, we're only three back in the loss. Yeah, you're behind eight teams. And maybe you're going to play in a short series, get knocked out. Is that worth not trading your best players, replenishing, and actually becoming better? In every sport, the worst place to be is the middle. It's not the bottom, even though the Angels stink. The Rockies stink. I get it. But the bottom, you can get better. You can get better draft picks. You can get better. The middle, where teams in the National League, like the Nationals at 49-49, the Mariners at 49-50, the Twins at 49-50. And they're like, we're going to go for it. If you're the Twins, you trade Joe Ryan. It's just that simple. You've got to get yourself better. You've got to get yourself a number of players. And you have to be realistic with your organization. And I think because we have that extra wild card, too many teams hang around. There's 22 of the 30 teams in baseball right now that are within four games of a wild card berth. And out of those 22, there might be a handful, I'd say a third of those teams, that actually are, and I'm not talking, again, I'm not talking about teams at the top of their division. I'm not talking about the Yankees who are at the top of the wild card or the Cubs who are at the top of the wild card in the National League. I'm talking about teams below the wild card that have an opportunity within four games of a wild card berth and are deciding in the next 2 weeks of what they are. And majority of those teams need to move players. But because of the fantasy of the wild card, of the third wild card, I think it is actually hurting baseball. Because fans are screaming and yelling, going, how could you tear apart our team? We're just four games or three games back. You have to be realistic with yourself. And I think there's a lot of players on teams that need to be realistic with themselves, like Detroit at, you know, eight games under 500, like San Diego, who has a luxury item as a closer, that need to move those players so that they can move up in the standings in the years that are coming. So give me your thoughts. 310-840-4910, 310-840-4910. You can agree or disagree 24-7, 365 at John Lund Radio. All right, let's get closer and closer. Top of the hour, very simple. We're going to open up the lines at 310-840-4910. That's 310-840-4910. We will open up the lines to you. We should be talking about blank. Let's get a few in right now. The people are starting to pile up, so let's do it. 310-840-4910. We can get into a ton of different topics. We're still going to hit some soccer tonight because I got to get Alex's thoughts on this England-France game, plus the Americanization of this game. 10 goals. Would we watch more if it was like that? We'll get into that. We'll hit some calls. And then the top of the hour, we'll get to We Should Be Talking About Blank. Let's do it all next. It's Sports Night on Westwood One Sports and the Westwood One Sports app.
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1: I'm your 10 Weather Impact meteorologist, Lily Aldridge, with 97.1 The Fan. Once that rain is out of here, you are dry, and it's going to stay like that up until mid of next week, up until your Thursday. For the most part, we do have a heat dome returning into our forecast, so temperatures will start to climb back up by the time you hit Tuesday and Wednesday this week. I'm your 10 Weather Impact meteorologist, Lily Aldridge, with 97.1 The Fan.
16: 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We always have a ton of fun with it. Put this in your phone right now, 310-840-4910. That's 310-840-4910. John Lund here, Stu producing the show, Alex running the entire ship. Here's what we do at the top of the hour. In the third hour, when we are here late night, we should be talking about blank. So maybe there's something you're like, why aren't we talking about this? Want more baseball, more NFL. NFL starts this week. You want to get into a little soccer. You want to complain about LeBron. You want to go completely off the board. 310-840-4910 on the Westwood One Sports Talk and text line. We'll do that in about, that's right. What's up, LeBron? 17 minutes from right now. But we'll take calls in between then. And one of the things that I think people will get people fired up, and I want to jump you in here, Alex and Stu, and discuss this, which is before I came on a couple hours ago, Mike Wickett, who's on before me on Saturdays on Sports Night, was asking, I was talking to callers, talking to listeners about the World Cup. And one of the callers called that caught my ear was this guy said the 6-4 England over France game today, if we had more scoring, he would watch more. And I kind of went, you know what? Not that I'm this way. I'm not. But I'm not saying that it wouldn't be bad if you were or whatever. Because generally as American sports fans, I think I'm right in this. A lot of times when I try to read the mind of sports fans, I go, are you insane? You're very stupid. But I think I'm right on this one. Which is we like scoring, right? Most fans don't like a 1-0, 2-1 baseball game. I do. Most fans don't like pitching duels. They like 11-8 baseball games. They like 54-52 football games. They like to watch the Big 12 win. What was the game? Texas Tech, Oklahoma, I think it was Mahomes versus Baker. And that might have been more than that. I think it might have been like 66-59 or something. And people were like, oh, my God, like it's a pinball machine. This is, oh, my God. And I was like, I like to see a little bit of defense. I thought what Seattle did at the end of the year was pretty cool to watch, as good as their defense was, whether you like the Seahawks or not. My point is that I like defense. You know, to a certain extent, I don't want every game to be 3-0. That is kind of boring, but I don't mind 20 really good 21-17 games, something in that, you know, that realm. It doesn't have to be 40-38 to be good. I mean, some of those are really good. I get it. But what the caller was saying on Mike's show was he would watch it more if it was a 6-4 game like that. And then I asked you, Alex, to start the show. Does that disgust you that that there was a 6-4 game between England and France, and your answer was?
2: Appalling, disgusting, distasteful, disjoining, mood apathetic. I swear, I thought I turned it on, and I was at the beach with my lady, and I was like, hey, let's check the game score real quick for France and England while I'm sitting here tanning my cheeks. And I was like, oh, it's 5-2, and the game's still going. I was like, I'm sorry, I think the Harlem Globetrotters are trying to do soccer now. So I'll just say this, like, people like to see scores cool. People like supersize me. Welcome to America. People like taking ranch home. I just think that as a soccer purist, as you say, I just think that the game of soccer is supposed to be something that is supposed to be told over 90 minutes, not within 2 minutes a goal, right? That's why I told you back with the Belgium game. That's how I knew we were going to lose that game, because in the first 40 seconds, yep, I knew we were outmatched. The first 2 minutes of this game, I stopped watching because I knew, I was like, okay, so this is what they're doing. They're going to give Mbappe the highest goal scorer, which they did. They're going to give England one of their wins to at least tell them, hey, good job, kids. Just wait till Messi's not here anymore. So they did that. And they let them go full-fledged out just to like make them feel good about their tournaments, their run here, and maybe almost like, in my opinion, buff their social media following like they did for Holland, you know? Like, it just, it didn't make sense to me why play it all that hard. Harry Kane at least got the memo. He's like, I'm already out, so I'm just going to sit. But it just, it doesn't help the game, in my opinion, to make people want to watch it, because, John, you'll never see that again. Like, that's never going to be a World Cup game ever again. You're never going to see 10 goals in a game. That's, some teams are lucky, I think, to get 10 goals in 2 to 3 World Cup appearances. Like, I don't know how else to say it besides just the basic statement of, it was distasteful. It just sad to see. And then seeing Americans get excited for it, I was like, oh, that's why we call it
3: I knew
2: soccer.
3: You would hate that.
2: Yeah, that's why we call it soccer. Am I wrong, Stu? You tell me.
4: No.
3: Yeah, go ahead. Stu, I know you're a big soccer guy, too. So what do you say?
4: I am. No, I agree with a lot of what Alex is saying. And I mean, I think that in the first half, the four defenders for France combined for one tackle, which is like insanely bad for any team, let alone a team of France's stature. It just wasn't, if you want to get into the sport, you're not going to see that. And I understand, like, some Americans do like scoring, and that's why Americans like football, American football and basketball. I just feel like it doesn't have to be that, and that is just not what soccer is supposed to be. It was created not for that.
2: I'd rather watch Forrest Gump play ping pong with himself than that. Are you kidding me?
3: Wow.
2: No, I like Forrest Gump. I'm not dissing it. I'm just saying.
3: Right. Well, that's why when I heard that on Mike's show, part of me said, yep, that's pretty par for the course for Americans. And again, I'm not saying it's negative or positive, but I knew that you would hate it. So I just wanted to know. And to me, again, I'm watching every 4 years. I'm not going to lie to people. I'm watching it. I watch some soccer, but there's a lot that I've got to watch and do and all that kind of stuff. And I don't watch a ton outside of the World Cup, but I know this, that it looked like an NBA All-Star game, especially when England's up 4-0, and then all of a sudden it's like boom, boom, boom, boom. And like you said, it was like, you know, exhibition football or something, like, you know, the Pro Bowl when they used to do that in the NFL. Like, we're not tackling anybody, we're not hitting anybody. Like, that's obviously what it looked like. But the caller said, I would watch more if it was 6-4. So give me your thoughts. No shaming on this show. Well, Alex might shame you. Stu might shame you. Alex definitely will shame you. 310-840-4910. Make sure that you hit us up with that. And then top of the hour, in about 12 minutes, we will do We Should Be Talking About Blank. Let's see. I'm looking at the clock right now. I think we can get in a quick one. Let's go to Ryan in on. Yeah, we'll do a quickie. Let's get Ryan in Ontario in first. Hi, Ryan. Thanks for the call. You're on Western One Sports. Go right ahead.
5: My name is Paul West. Paul West Gump.
2: You're such a legend.
5: How are you doing, Jenny?
3: I like to start.
5: I know.
3: I like to start, man.
2: Ryan, call me Jenny.
3: How you doing, man?
2: Please call me Jenny.
3: Yes, there you go.
5: So, Johnny.
3: Yeah. Oh, that was much better than
5: you got me all fired up.
3: Nice job.
5: Go
3: ahead. What's
5: okay, what are we talking about now, boys?
3: Whatever you want, but we were just hitting up some soccer. Somebody said that I heard a call earlier that they said that if the game was 6-4 like it was between England and France today, that they would watch much more. Would you watch more if it was higher scoring, or where are you on the scale?
5: Well, I'm just glad we're not talking about LeBron James, but okay. So back to the golf, and let's go with Spain, and yeah.
3: Sure. Yeah, hit it up. What do you want to talk about?
5: So who do you think's going to win tomorrow?
3: I'm gonna ask Alex real quick and Stu, because they know a lot more than me. I'm gonna go with Spain just because their defense is really good, but then it's hard, you know, to go against Messi because he's so amazing. But I'll ask you two guys really quick. And Ryan, thanks for the call. We got to jump, but I want to ask those guys since he asked, and we'll get more into it in the next hour.
2: I would love to jump in before Stu, because I know Stu is like the leading Fox expert on soccer. So Stu, can I go real quick before you make me sound
3: very good?
2: Do you mind?
4: Oh no.
2: Okay, I'm just gonna say this. In sports, John, what do we love more than waiting for LeBron to decide what he wants to do? A sports story, right?
3: Nothing?
2: Like Angels in the outfield? Yeah, well, nothing's another good one, too. I'll tell you this.
3: Good answer.
2: How much better of a story does it sound than Lionel Messi retiring on his final performance in the World Cup, winning back-to-back titles, defeating the Titan Spain, showing little Yamal, not only can I wash you when you're still under 1 year old, but I can wash you with these goals before I send myself out into the sunset. Titles. Defeating the Titan Spain, showing little Yamal, not only can I wash you when you're still under 1 year old, but I can wash you with these goals before I send myself out into the sunset. I'm just saying, like, they barely defeated everybody. Then to go against Spain, who's only conceded one goal this entire tournament, and Messi gets, like, the last minute. I'm just going to sit back and be like, this is WWE. I have a hard time going against Argentina just from everything I've seen and knowing that they want a LeBron, a Brady. They want that definitive GOAT, and that's how you staple it.
3: Well said. Stu, your thoughts?
4: I think Spain is the better team. I think their midfield is unbelievable. Like Alex said, they've only allowed one goal so far this tournament. Lamine Yamal's going to be a multi-time Ballon d'Or winner. He's going to be the best player in the sport. I just can't pick against Messi. I just feel like he's going to drag them over the line. A good Argentina team, no doubt, but I think Messi is just going to just absolutely will them to victory.
3: All right. I guess I'll be the only one that'll be right, and then I'll laugh because I'm just some random soccer fan and you guys know everything. No, look, right. I wouldn't be surprised if what you said is accurate because he's so good. And what's amazing about him, and again, you guys know more, so correct me when I'm wrong here, not if I'm wrong, but when I'm wrong, which is you can't do this in any other sport. I'm not saying he doesn't run. I'm not saying that he's not active, but he's a little bit older, and so he picks his spots. And against everybody, it's like, oh, okay, this is an opportunity, and then all of a sudden, he's on like turbocharge, and nobody can stop him. And then when that's over, he kind of hangs out a little bit, does a little this, does a little that, and then same thing, boom. You know, it's kind of like, you know, LeBron maybe hangs a little bit on defense or something nowadays because he's a bit older. But Messi is so good, and, you know, people in the know, you know, Spain is very good defensively. What are they, 13-1, I think, is what the goal differential is. They're an absolutely amazing team, but if someone was going to beat them, you got this guy who's unbelievable and has been unbelievable, and they've got this thing. And there is something to this, that when you've played games like Argentina has the entire tournament and you're constantly coming, like you have this belief that you can. And so maybe that's part of it. I could be completely wrong, but maybe
2: I don't know how that feels as a U.S. fan. I don't know how that feels. I wish I did.
3: Yeah, we don't know.
2: That would be nice. That would be nice. Like, see, that's the thing that sucks, too, is like, you know LeBron, how we're talking about him? He's like a god here. Messi is literally like the creator of God. Like, he is so worshipped, even in Miami now. It's actually insane if you've seen this guy. He can't even get like a churro, or let alone like go to 7-Eleven, get a Slurpee. They'd have to shut down the street. He's like, I think he's bigger than our president in some places. It's insane. So for me, it's like to go against him at this point, I just feel dumb. You know, like, wouldn't you? It's just, it's too good.
3: Yeah. All right, let's get to it. It is time for You Take Over the Show. It's very simple. We do this in the third hour of the show, top of the third hour of the show on Sports Night, on the late night version with your good friend John Lund. Stu is here. Alex is here. We should be talking about blanks. We're going to go straight out to the lines. You tell us what we should be discussing at 310-840-4910. Let's line them up now at 310-840-4910. You tell us what we're talking about. Soccer, Major League Baseball, NFL is coming up this week. The finale of the Gold Cup. Any of those things, the World Cup, anything of those things that you want to discuss, let's do it at 310-840-4910 here on Sports Night, late night version on Westwood One Sports and the very downloadable Westwood One Sports app.
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16: Oh, yes, hour number three. Thank you for joining us. However, you are listening to the program on the late night version of Sports Night here on Westwood One Sports and the Westwood One Sports app. We very much appreciate your attendance. Your old pal John Lund with you. Stu is here. Alex is here. You can even see them on our YouTube channel. Just hit me up at John Lund Radio. On all social media, but we got the YouTube up. We are testing tonight. We're adding that to everything, even though we've been here for months and months and months. We just thought, you know what? We're very attractive people. Especially Alex. I'm really not.
17: You stop it.
16: Alex was at the beach before, and you can see it, man. You got the hair looking good. You got the beach vibe. You got the beach tan. Very nice.
17: Thank you.
16: Very nice. So you might want to tune in just to see Alex and Stu. I look a little bit like the Elephant Man, so

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0: 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Thank you, thank you, thank you for making the time. All right, here's what we do. Third hour of the show, top of the hour, and we'll take this as long as you're great, which is usually a long time. You take over the show. We should be talking about blank. You tell us. There's a lot of things on the sports agenda tonight, from Rory complaining to the World Cup to a 6-4 game between England and France that has Alex very upset. I can hold that for a long time. I wonder if I can do it longer than that. Might be able to. Well, probably not. Probably couldn't do that high part at the end. But you get the idea. NFL camps start. Baseball is always a thing. Whatever you want to get into. LeBron is holding the NBA hostage. Whatever you would like to discuss. 310-840-4910. All right. Without further ado, we got a full line of calls. Very excited. We're going to start with a person we haven't heard from before. And then we'll get to some of the great regulars that we always have on Saturday night. Dennis is going to lead us off in Arkansas. Dennis, welcome to Sports Night on Westwood One Sports. You go right ahead.
2: Hey, thank you, guys. I think you should be talking about things as they're processing. I think, first of all, in the World Cup there, it is about defense, and it was about defense all the time, how to stop Messi, but Messi's smart enough. Really, the coaching is smart enough to, like a chess game, to play you so long, then move him in position to beat you. Also, I think defense is important, and you need the bigger house you build, the more insurance you got to pay, so I look for the Dodgers to go after Scooble, since Glasgow and Snell is kind of on a little temporary injured list. And they don't mind spending the money. And they can add him because of the rule they're arguing about with Otani. But you can also leave Otani as the leadoff hitter and still use Scooble as the extra pitcher. That'll make them complain even more. We shouldn't worry about LeBron because it's not even up into the basketball season yet. And we had to wait and probably to after midseason to see whether or not where he goes makes a difference. So I think that's what we should do. And I think baseball is more important right now. And that's the main focus ought to be on that. And like I said, in the World Cup, that's one game, but that's a more important game. And it's important because it's bringing America's attention to the game of soccer itself by bringing it over to the U.S. That's what I got, guys. And, what you guys got?
0: Yeah, that's awesome, man. Great call. Do it again, Dennis in Arkansas. Kind of a potpourri. He hit everything. He took us literal, which I liked. He hit a little baseball, hit a little soccer, hit a little this, hit a little that. I think he hit LeBron. Had a very logical take on LeBron. It ain't basketball season. Why are you worried about it? Very well done by Dennis in Arkansas. That's what I'm saying. When we turn the show over to you, nice work. 310-840-4910. All right. Raphael's been here for a long time. He's been waiting on us. And I just wanted to give him time to prepare his thoughts. So this is our good friend Raphael in Chicago, one of our favorites. Raphael, thanks for joining us on Sports Night. You go right ahead, my friend.
3: Hey, John Mund.
0: Hey, what's going on?
3: How you doing?
0: Good, how you doing?
3: I'm doing good, yeah. Yeah, you were talking about you'd watch it, that one caller, they would watch it more.
0: There was more scoring.
3: I mean, I can't agree more. But, like, there's a certain, like, draw of a line where it's, like, if the defense is so sloppy and it's just, like, all the offense, like, I'm not saying that it's bad to watch the offense doing good, but, like, then again, it's, like, you're not really playing full potential of the game if you're not having, like, you know, equalizing the defense and the offense. You know, and obviously not a lot of people like a blowout unless you're the team that's playing it. But when I watch any game, I always want it to go into overtime because, A, I want to stay up later so I can go to bed later, or, B, it's just fun to watch a good game, you know what I'm saying?
0: Yeah. So do you like more scoring? Or did you think that today's game between France and England was kind of laughable, like Alex? What do you think? And Stu?
3: I don't know. I didn't actually watch the game. I just looked it up, and then when I saw it was 6-4, and I was like, are you really sure about that? But, like, I don't know. I thought it was fine. I mean, that was a little absurd, because, like, I heard that Qatar scored, like, two goals, in the past couple of cups. But, you know, it's just like, it's kind of pathetic how, like, I feel like it was kind of dumb for the World Cup to expand to 48 teams.
0: Because, like, yeah, Alex is totally against that, man.
3: I mean, it's just like, I don't know. It's like, it's such a stupid excuse to give them another chance. And I appreciate that, but, like, it's like when they're playing these good teams, it's not even fun to watch. Like, Germany absolutely blew some random South American team, like, 7-1. It's like, you don't usually get that in any World Cups. It's usually, like, 32, and you're not giving them an extra 16 teams. Because, I mean, think about it. 16, that's, like, a quarter. Like, that's, like, a third of the entire World Cup. So you're just adding a third more of the teams in the World Cup. And I think it's kind of absurd, and I don't like it. But, if Mr. Positive is listening, I mean, I wonder, where do you get all this inspirational music? Is he playing it, or are you guys playing it in the background?
0: No, that's Alex, man. Alex playing that.
1: It's all me. Yeah. Well, I got a fun one for you and Raphael, Johnny. Would you like this real quick?
0: Yes.
1: So in the last five appearances from the USA men's national team in the World Cup, 2022, 2014, 2010, 2006, guess how many combined goals we had in all five of those tournaments?
0: How many 15. Combined goals?
1: 15.
0: Oof.
1: This one That's game rough. Was almost more than 5-10. That's insane to me. Five entire appearances. That's 2006, 2010, 2014, 2022. And now this. Yeah, so I'm going to turn my mic off.
0: That's rough. Raphael, it is always great to hear your voice, my friend. Do it again real soon. We appreciate it. That is Raphael, our good friend in Chicago that owns Yep. We should be talking about blank at 310-840-4910. All right, it is the aforementioned one. Since Raphael brought it up, let's do this. And by the way, we're going to go back-to-back with Mr. Positive and Mr. Realistic. If you're new around here, you will enjoy this very much. Ladies and gentlemen, boys and girls of all ages, is our good friend, Mr. Positive. Go ahead. Lay it on us, Mr. Positive.
4: To my warriors, as the Dream Lord descends from the darkness and enters your mind, remember, transform yourself before it gets too late. You are the one to change your destiny. You are the one to challenge fate. Boom shakalaka. Warriors, also remember, in order to do the impossible, you must see the invisible. And like a starving wolf, you'd rather die than admit defeat. Ow! Rage, rage against the dying of your dreams. Boom shakalaka. Warriors, I beg you, I beseech you, I drop to my knees. I believe in you. I love you, Raphael. I love you all. You have to go for your dreams, or I will start to cry, and I will descend upon you as you go to sleep at night. I am there for you. I believe in you. Do you believe in you? Boom!
0: He was very enthusiastic tonight, man. He ended with a very strong boom, right? Very enthusiastic. He changed things up a little bit. Shout out to Raphael. Very well done. Very well done. Yeah, and the musical choice, that is Alex, man. Alex is the music behind that. That's not Mr. Positive bringing that with him. Like, he doesn't have some boombox or something that he's using behind himself. Alex is adding that fine element. There it goes. Yeah, there it goes. Hey, you've missed that, Stu. Have you missed Mr. Positive, Stu?
5: I have.
0: Do you feel better now? Because we get it every week, but you never know.
4: To my warriors.
0: There you go.
1: Gets my toes
0: Remember.
1: Curled.
0: Oh. That's usually reserved for certain things.
4: Remember.
0: All right, let's do this. Because this is, I don't know that we've ever done this back to back. It's phenomenal that we have them on at the same time. It is our good friend, Mr. Realistic in Massachusetts. Will he be happy because the Red Sox have won 12 straight? Let's find out, Mr. Realistic. You are on Westwood One Sports. Go right ahead, my friend.
5: Yeah, of course. I'm not very disappointed about that. I've been a diehard and often Red Sox fan since I was young and more stupid. But Mr. Positive, I liked his note. Yesterday I heard him, and he was talking about, oh, I believe in you. I do. Do you? And I thought that was like a little too much doo-doo. So, you mentioned champions that stayed too long. George Foreman stayed longer than anyone thought, and he won a championship. Hate to be serious. But then you mentioned about USA sports fans for soccer. I think we like more scoring. So it's like dating. And, as far as nice. Kyrie and the money situation there, it's paying him to do nothing is like paying James Harden to play defense. Thank you. Great show.
0: That's a good call. Very nice. Appreciate you, Mr. Realistic. So there you go. What do you think, Stu? He said more scoring would mean better soccer. That's not what we saw today, though. Maybe it's the one sport that just, you know, like I said, I understand the more scoring principle and all of the others, but if people watch that game today, like I said, it was like an all-star game. It was like the NBA all-star game. Lots of scoring, no defense, and I know that purists, I don't know, maybe it would be Americanized when we would love it, but I don't think so.
1: Yeah, let's put them on lingerie too. Why not? Then I'm in for it. What are we doing?
0: I can see it in your face that you were just ready to go.
1: I can't. I'm literally screening a call and I'm like, yeah, hold on. I gotta
0: address this.
1: Yeah. It's just so bad. It's so bad. Like, John, what's your favorite sport? Please tell me. What's your favorite sport?
0: They're like my children. I like them all equally, but I am very excited that the NFL is coming back this week.
1: I love you, dude.
0: I have a favorite kid. Don't get me wrong.
1: Yes.
0: But probably it's got to be the NFL. I love the 17 games because, like, there's nothing better than drinking a beer outside watching a baseball game, but there's 162 of them.
1: True.
0: It's too much.
1: True. Okay.
0: So it's the same thing. I love the NBA, but there's 82 of them. And by the time it becomes important, like the NBA, I'm waiting for the playoffs. Baseball, I'm waiting for down the stretch. Football, from day one, it's like it means something. College or pro. I like them both.
1: Okay, so let's say this, right? Let's say you're a San Francisco fan, because I know you spend a lot of time in the Bay, right?
0: Yeah.
1: Let's say this. Let's say you miss the playoffs, and just for, you know, S and giggles, they're like, guess what? We're going to let you guys play, I don't know, the Browns in a doesn't-matter game, and guess what? You can only have half your defense out there, and it goes up to, like, 78 to 92. Aren't, like, halfway you're watching, I'm like, what are we doing? Like, what's the point of this? Why? Okay, Mbappe, you shouldn't even be playing a game, but you got the record. Yay! That's so cool.
0: I love that you, because for most American fans, you just made it about a, you know, whatever your sport is. And yeah, I would not like football at 92-78.
1: What is that?
0: I didn't even, and I might be in the minority in this, but like a few years ago when they played Mexico City and the Chiefs played the Rams, I didn't even like that. I didn't like whatever it was, 54-52. I don't.
1: What is that?
0: The Big 12's gotten a little bit better this way, but a couple of years ago when they played zero defense and I went back to, you know, when Patrick Mahomes played Baker Mayfield and it was something like 66-59, like, that's not good. That's not good.
1: Just get rid of offsides. And get rid of offsides. Yeah. Just let them cherry pick.
0: Could you
1: imagine? No point.
0: What would the scores be if they got rid of offsides? Like 12-10?
1: I'd say at least 15-20.
0: Really?
1: Oh, yeah. Harry Kane's out there.
0: America's going to do that. That'd be amazing.
1: We'd still lose somehow. We suck.
0: All right, let's get to it. Let's keep going out to the lines at 310-840-4910 on the Westwood One Sports Talk and Text line. A lot of the regulars are checking in. We got a few new ones as well. Lots of great stuff. I knew that the soccer thing would get going, so you can answer the question or you can go completely off the board. We should be talking about blank, but we kind of got into this conversation. We see England today take on France. It's 6-4. England's up 4-0. If there was more offense, because that's what everybody always says, there's not enough scoring. All right, if you saw a 6-4 game that Alex just told you likes is an NFL game that's 92-78, would you watch more? Or you can just jump in and tell us what you thought of the whole thing as the grand finale is tomorrow. Let's get into it. 310-840-4910, your late night version of Sports Night, only here on Westwood One Sports and the Westwood One Sports app.
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1: Westwood One Sports presents John Lott.
0: Oh, I like that. This little, I wouldn't say this is golf music, but you could do golf. He's about 82 yards out. He's going to be using a 9-iron. Maybe a pitch there. Stuck in his can.
1: Oh, John, that's
0: very
1: a long
0: nice.
1: Night.
0: Very
1: that's
0: nice. Long night. I think this is what we needed. Yeah, this is exactly what we needed. Thank you for joining us. It is Sports Night, late night version on Westwood One Sports and the Westwood One Sports app. We appreciate you hanging out. It is, you're right in the middle of, I should say. Hey, you're right in the middle of, if I was going with this music. We should be talking about blank at 310-840-4910. 310-840-4910. Whatever is on your mind. We have kind of hit a nerve a bit. 6-4 game today. That's kind of an Americanized version of soccer because we love scoring. Would you be more interested if it were that way? Are you still interested because the final is tomorrow? I don't like a third place game, by the way. That's why it was so crazy like it was in terms of the scoring. We can get into that conversation. We can go completely off the board. There's lots of stuff going on. We're a couple of weeks away from the trade deadline if you want to get into that conversation. NFL camp start next week. Whatever it is you want to discuss or something completely off the board at 310-840-4910. Let's start with TD in Dallas, our good friend TD. TD, thanks for waiting, man. You're on Sports Night here on Westwood One Sports. Go right ahead.
20: Oh, gentlemen.
0: Yo.
20: Is your close personal
0: What's
20: friend
0: that?
20: TD in Dallas?
0: That's right, it is.
20: Oh! Hey, thanks for that. I must say, the Colts
0: tonight,
20: is TD. Alive tonight here on the streets of Dallas, Texas. 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Me and my good friend John Lund and the rest of our fine, distinguished cult members. 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I'll take care of the shipping too. But
0: good
20: just
0: man.
20: Yeah, send me your home address, your name, and send me all your personal information. You know, all
0: credit
20: of it.
0: Cards.
20: Just go nuts.
0: Yeah, credit cards,
20: security.
0: Social security number.
20: Let it fly.
0: Like yeah.
20: So you know, I was struggling tonight because, you know, Dennis in Arkansas, first of all, that guy's got a voice that needs to keep calling in. Dennis, if you're listening, robes, chalice, on the house, keep calling in, brother. He's got a lovely, pleasing baritone. It's like honey poured over thunder, that man's voice, Dennis in Arkansas. But, you know, I had stuff I wanted to say, and then people just start talking. Now I got to talk about soccer, which I didn't want to do, but now it's on my brain. Yeah, you know, it was fun while it lasted. Now I'm back to hating it. And, you know, fun game today, I guess. I didn't even watch, and I'm not going to sit here and pretend that I did. But as far as Messi and Spain goes tomorrow, I it's insane how little I care. I was so invested in this World Cup stuff like a week ago. Even after the U.S. lost, I was still so interested in it. It's like a veil got lifted, and I'm back to being an ignorant American who doesn't understand the sport. And I'm like, oh, yeah, I forgot. Soccer sucks. So here we are today. And I wonder if anyone else feels that way as well. It was like a fever dream. I loved soccer there for a little bit. I was so emotionally and mentally invested. I also want to say...
0: Yeah, go ahead.
20: Oh, go ahead. You first.
0: No, I was just going to say, I don't think you're alone in that thought process that, look, I was saying this at the beginning, and then we kind of got, you know, wrapped up in it. For a lot of people, it's like the Olympics with shin pads. Like you watch it, you're into it, you get patriotic about it, and then when you lose, especially when it's on your home turf and you're feeling so good about things, and people are saying, as they did early in the cup with the way that the U.S. played early, is that, hey, they got a possibility of winning this. And even if they didn't, then maybe they could go pretty far. But then you start seeing the teams. You start seeing Spain, Argentina, England, France. It's a totally different level. So we get excited every 4 years. It seems like the same thing. We got guys. We've done this. We've done that. We might be able to hang, and then we don't. And we all get fooled by it. I'm the same. So I think a lot of people, absolutely, when that patriotic view is out, I think a lot of people say, okay, well, that was fun. Although, having said that, they are going to set TV numbers, massive TV numbers in the United States. I mean, a lot of people, I think, are staying with it, but I think a lot of people have the same view that you do as well.
20: Yeah, and unfortunately, I've got a flight I have to catch literally during. I'd still be watching it. I'd go find a cool spot here in the city to go hunker down and, you know, just enjoy the festive atmosphere that we've had. But, you know, and maybe it's the fact that I live in a host city and they played their last game here, so all the fun and the, you know, pageantry of having all these foreign visitors coming through the city, that's all gone. But even post the United States going out, you may remember my call last week. I'd gone somewhere to catch Norway versus England, and that was still a lot of fun. Now I'm just like, man, I forgot that I actually don't like soccer. It was never cool. It's not a sour grapes thing. At least I don't think it is.
0: Alex,
20: it's not. I'm just like, oh yeah, I forgot. This sport is lame, and there's a reason why Americans don't like it.
0: Oh boy!
20: But again, I spend most of my life trying not to be that guy. I'll be honest. When it comes to soccer, I just certain things about the sport that it. You know what? I'll drop it. I want to move on to this other thing too, because I can be a hater at times.
0: Because Alex, I can see Alex, and he's about ready to blow.
20: Alex. You know, I love Alex, you know, prominent Archbishop of the cult. I don't want to make him mad, especially not at me, but, you know, we'll move on.
0: Mike, okay, McDaniel, what else on your mind?
20: Mike McDaniel, man. Mm-hmm. In fact, the LA, which I hate calling them the LA Chargers. They should still be in San Diego. The Chargers in general, that entire organization. I keep hearing people talking about how Mike McDaniel and Justin Herbert, two guys who have never done really much of anything noteworthy in their career, they've had flashes, how this is just going to be some big, incredible offensive explosion. And I'm tired of it. I'm tired of the propping up of A, Justin Herbert. He doesn't get enough hate. He deserves it. I feel like every sports network, every media outlet is constantly talking about how great Justin Herbert is. Yeah, I don't get it. Did you see him in the playoffs ever? He's another, and I'm a Cowboys fan. It's another Tony Romo situation. It's another Dak Prescott situation. It's a, hey, you know, great quarterback. Good. Doesn't deserve to be propped up as high as they are. Dak does deserve that, though, but we'll move on from that. Mike McDaniel does not deserve any of this praise he gets as some young boy genius. You know, first of all, he's not that young. Second of all, completely failed, fell on his face in Miami. It was a fun, what, two seasons we had from him before Tua got Mike Tysoned into oblivion. And without Tua in his prime, that offense failed to accomplish anything. So I don't understand where all this Mike McDaniel's praise comes from. I've never really gotten it. He's annoying. Everyone talks about how funny and like witty he is. He's none of those things. He's like a weird little geek that tells jokes that like an edgy 13-year-old would try to tell, trying to like, I don't like Mike McDaniels. That's what I'm trying to say here. Anyways, I've rambled long enough. I've completely lost my track on what I was actually going to say. But John, I hope you have a wonderful rest of your evening. To all our first time listeners out there, keep coming back. Welcome to the cult. Boom shakalaka.
0: Thank you, TD in Dallas. I don't put you up at 310-840-4910. Did you want to quickly opine? He was kind of in a hating mood tonight. Hates Mike McDaniel, hates soccer. Even if you don't like the U.S. got knocked out, obviously, and you're a little bit you know, less into it. I get it. But I don't think I'd go to hate. That's too far.
1: That's too much for me. I don't know what he was drinking on. TD, maybe put down the hate rate in that chalice. But,
0: yes.
1: I just think that soccer is not like, it's what he said that I think that just hit me the worst. Is like, I forgot I didn't like soccer. Oh, that's rough. That, it makes it feel like everybody who was watching right now was drunk and then woke up next to soccer and was like, who are you? Dude, what am I doing here? And it's just, it's sad because soccer is not that. Soccer is glorious. It's beautiful. It's a tactical sport. It takes so much tacticality, effort, stamina, even charisma. So it's like, you'll see tomorrow, I promise you, it'll be a beautiful, great game. It's just, I can't get behind the whole Globetrotters thing. It's just, TD, yeah, I might have to send back my cloak, man. I'm a little upset.
0: All right, open jump at 310-840-4910. Westwood One Sports, the late night version. John Lund with you with Alex and Stu. Thanks for hanging out with us. It is your time of the show, as you do at the top of every third hour of the show. And as long as you're going to be great, we'll keep it going for you at 310-840-4910. Let's go out to our good friend Bert in Baltimore. Hi, Bert in Baltimore. You're on Sportsnet. Go right ahead.
2: John, I feel violated.
0: How so?
2: So not only did Laura keep me on hold Thursday morning for 15 minutes and never pick up, so I don't have any tasty cakes.
0: Oh.
2: But Mr. Positive,
0: we'll get that remedied. We will get
2: Mr.
0: that remedied.
2: Mr. Positive, you just allowed Mr. Positive in one call to use the verb enter, love, and drop to his knees, all in the same call.
4: And enters your mind.
0: I put that on Alex. I mean, Alex could have done something about that.
2: All right, that's fair. Then I retract.
0: Oh, Bert, come on.
2: That's fair.
0: Yeah, it's sorry. Yeah, so I can't do that.
2: I wanted to chime in on the soccer thing. I started coaching my oldest daughter, who plays Division I in the Big Ten, when she was 5.
0: Dang.
2: Uh-huh. And I don't know that anybody necessarily, any real soccer fan, liked today, but not because the score was 6-4 or there were 10 goals scored. I don't know if I would like soccer more if there were more goals scored or more opportunities, but mm-hmm. I definitely think the majority of America would. Excuse me. And I wanted to throw one thing out and then a tinker on the one thing. So, clearly, the offsides rule is a big factor in why there's so little scoring. And I want you to just imagine, I know you're a Niners fan, so I want you to imagine whoever the Niners starting receivers are lining up out wide, one on each sideline, and running 2-9 routes. Brock Purdy drops back. Right as the wide receivers are about to run past the DBs just squat. Brock Purdy lost a beautiful ball to either one of them for what would be a touchdown, but nope, it's called back because they were offsides. How fun would the NFL be and how popular would the NFL be if the quarterback wasn't allowed to throw the ball the minute a wide receiver took even a nose hair, a half a step beyond the deepest defensive back? I just think, on one hand, I don't think there would be 15-20 goals scored if there were no offsides rule, but a lot of sports like baseball are tinkering with the rules. Why not tinker with what the game would look like either A, without offsides at all, or B, instead of the rule being if they're a nose hair beyond the deepest defender, you're offsides, why not have it be your entire body has to be deeper than the deepest defender? Because how many scoring opportunities or goals get called back on VAR after looking at 37 different angles where somebody's 1 inch beyond the deepest defender? And I think you'd see a lot more scoring opportunities, a lot more scoring. And if the game were on television, which unless you have Apple TV or Fox One, it's not, which is a whole separate conversation, but I think the popularity of the game would grow a lot if there were a lot more opportunities. And I think that'd be a pretty easy thing to change.
0: It's a really smart call. You're the best, man. It's always good to hear from you, Bert. Thank you so much.
2: Thanks, John.
0: On sports. Yeah, you have a great night. You're at Sports Center, Westwood One Sports and Westwood One Sports app. Opens up a line at 3-0-8-4-4-9-10. Let me defer to you on that, Alex, because and Stu, because I don't want there to be no offsides. I mean, it's pretty ridiculous. But what he was saying is, and we see this all the time, they'll put the line there and a guy's like finger or head or hand. And that's where I would have an issue with it. And again, look, it's not like we're going to Americanize it. If soccer was America's sport, I do believe this, that they would be loving a 6-4 game. And they would probably find other ways to score. We've done that in our core sports in America. How do we score? Almost every rule is skewed towards offense because they're just trying to pander to the people. What do you want? We want offense. Cool. We'll skew towards offense. And in the NBA anymore, you can't touch anybody. You can't, in the NFL, it's all skewed towards offense. Almost every rule that they make, break, put in place is an offensive rule. And Bert was talking about how he's got a daughter that plays. So, I mean, this isn't a guy that doesn't know the sport. He was talking about coaching. I could get behind that part of it because sometimes you see a goal and it's like, I understand rules. I understand why they're in place. But gosh, when you see like a guy with a hand over the line, you're like, man, and his feet are behind the line. Like, really?
1: Yeah. I do remember one goal was brought back because a guy's toe was past the line. I swear to you. I looked at it. They zoomed in. It was like a half inch, if like not a centimeter. And I was like, wow. See, this is tough, John, because being somebody who grew up playing soccer, I played collegiately, I've been following it my whole life. I mean, Bundesliga, Premier League, if you want to go overseas and we want to talk about the Qatar leagues, if you want to go to Saudi leagues, there's so many sports things that I love about it. And then things that hit to home to me is that it's the tradition of the sport, right? They haven't changed it much over its entirety. Players just get better at doing it. And so this introduction of VR now, it's because, unfortunately, FIFA, especially in the World Cup, they're very known for being corrupt. I mean, God forbid, look at the run for Argentina right now. I just feel that they're trying to do something to show that we're embracing the future and we want everybody to have a quote-unquote fair advantage, even though that's not entirely true. Because if you go back and watch that game against, let's see, Egypt with Argentina, for example, I like offsides. I like VR because I know for a fact if you did do the perfect run at the perfect time, and I don't remember which game it was, but literally Messi, I cannot even hate him for this one. There was two goals side by side I saw. One was called offsides, one was not. It was a Cristiano Ronaldo goal during this World Cup and a Lionel Messi one. Both of them, the same run where they leaned in and sprinted as soon as the ball was kicked. Lionel Messi was on sides because he's literally 6 inches shorter than Cristiano. He was offsides because he was leaning too far. And I think that's beautiful for the game because you shouldn't be like, I guess you could say, held to a disadvantage because of your height, but you should know how to play differently because of your attributes. And so Cristiano, he gets away with a lot of that because, again, in a lot of these leagues that are outside of, example, FIFA and etc., they're not using VR like that all the time. So Cristiano can get away with that. But in this now, to be at such a high level, to be so accurate and to make sure the right team wins, I never want a hand of God again. I never want to go back and watch a game and see Suarez punch a ball out of the goal. He gets a red card. They miss the freaking penalty kick. The team wins. It's like, I think this is the best way to play the sport. But again, it's if we did let it just be all free range, I mean, then there's no point for any league. I just let them do whatever they want. Just pick up the ball and throw it to them. I think it needs to be there, John. I think the teams show you how they can get around it. And you'll see again tomorrow, even with Spain being this defensive just poltergeist of a team that takes you over, I still think Argentina will make it very interesting. And I bet you Messi will get two goals. I promise.
0: Yeah, he probably will. Stu, would you like to opine? What did you think of what he thought?
3: Yeah, I do think if there was no offsides, there would be easily 15 to 20 goals. Because guys would just cherry pick and it would open up the whole field for guys to give more space for guys to dribble. And then it would just be a mess. I cannot imagine it. And now the offsides in terms of, okay, having the full body pass a guy for being an offsides, that is something that I know former Arsenal manager Arsene Wenger has brought up in the past, that that's something that could be a way to increase scoring and not have the, you know, the ticky-tack goals that are, you know, your fingertip or your toe. I get that. I'm kind of in the same boat as Alex, though. I just think there's such a skill to it, to when it's done perfectly, it's so much more enjoyable. So I would probably keep it the same.
1: And also, John, I'll tell you this, too, and same with you, Stu. If you go back and watch that second Cape Verde goal, there was no needing to break an offsides because he had the perfect shot. I'd rather see that than somebody break somebody because his body's over and he's just one-on-one with a goalie. I want to see you break an entire team because you do the most beautiful shot of the series. That was what I like.
0: Good thought. All right, then open jump at 310-840-4910. We'll continue coming up next. We should be talking about blank. Obviously, this whole soccer conversation has kind of taken over a little bit, but feel free if you've got other things on your mind. Absolutely. We will finish that up coming up next. So we'll bust through all of them. And then at the top of the hour, yes, he is taking over the league, but I don't have a problem with it. I'll explain that. We'll hit up your calls to finish up the hour next. It is your late night version of Sports Night on Westwood One Sports and the Westwood One Sports app.
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3: I'm your 10 Weather Impact meteorologist, Lily Aldridge, with 97.1 The Fan. Once that rain is out of here, you are dry, and it's going to stay like that up until mid of next week, up until your Thursday. For the most part, we do have a heat dome returning into our forecast, so temperatures will start to climb back up by the time you hit Tuesday and Wednesday this week. I'm your 10 Weather Impact meteorologist, Lily Aldridge, with 97.1 The Fan.
16: Thanks for joining us. 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We appreciate you hanging out with us. We'll finish up with, we should be talking about blank. We got some NFL stuff we're going to hit you at the top of the hour. Stu sent me something this afternoon that piqued my interest, and I know it piques everybody's interest because it is the most important position in sports, so we must discuss. We'll do that at the top of the hour, but let's get out the lines, 310-840-4910. I appreciate everybody waiting so long. We've been trying to bust through everybody, so let's do it. Let's start out in one of the best cities in all of America. That is San Diego. That's where Doug is. Doug, thanks for the call. Thanks for waiting. You're on Sports Night. Go right ahead.
17: How you doing, guys?
16: Good. How are you doing?
17: You know, I'm doing okay, man. It's been a rough couple weeks, but hey, listen, I want to tell you guys, either the soccer, I'm not a soccer fan. I'm a retired umpire, 30 years, and big time baseball, but you know, it's been good this year. This first time I've actually ever really got into soccer. And it's because, you know, we got three teams, U.S., Canada, and Mexico, all three in it as a hosting nation. And, you know, that's kind of cool, man. And but I just wanted to say that. And then the other thing I wanted to bring up is I'm a Padre fan for 52 years, and damn it, what's wrong with the Padres? No, why haven't we ever got there? I want to hear your opinion on that.
16: Well, I think the issue was they went for it, and you can't give them. You can't go against them on that. It's a, you know, it's not one of the major markets, but they went out and they spent money, and it's on the players to me. I mean, Xander Bogaerts is not anywhere close to what he was in Boston. I don't know what's going on with Fernando Tatis. All of a sudden, he's lost his power, and Manny Machado's been a little bit better lately, but not even close to what he's supposed to do. And now, as a mid-market team who have spent all that money on all these guys, they find themselves to be hamstrung. And I think the only way out of it, look, they have the least amount of runs in baseball. With the guys that I just mentioned, there's no way that that should be the case. And the way that I see it now is, and A.J. Preller is pretty much the cupboard's bare as far as the minor leagues. I mean, as a Padres fan, it's got to make you sick to watch James Wood with the Nationals, one of the best young players in baseball, and C.J. Abrams. Those guys should be a member of the Padres. The Juan Soto trade was terrible. They didn't get enough back in return when they traded him to the Yankees. I mean, I like Michael King and a couple of guys like that, but they gave up a ton of great talent. And so over the last couple of years, I understand A.J. Preller trying to win this thing and trying to topple the Dodgers, and he got some really good names, but those guys aren't living up to potential. And now as a mid-market team with three contracts that are pretty much immovable, what they're going to have to start doing, unfortunately for you as a Padres fan, is they're going to have to move Mason Miller. They're going to have to move some movable contracts to get players, young players who they can fill back in. And it's, their immediate future is not great unless the players that they're paying all this money to turn their seasons around. And right now we're 100 games into the season, and I think that's pretty unlikely. So that's my long, yes, as I'm looking through binoculars at the Padres, that's my analysis.
17: Oh yeah. Yeah. Totally agree. And, you know, moving Miller, I think, is a bad move. You know, probably in MLB. But I just don't get it. You know, and everybody thinks, you know, Manny Machado, the man. Oh, come on, man.
16: Is he hitting 200 yet? Hey, Doug, I got to jump. I apologize. I'm trying to get to as many as I can here, but thanks for the call. We appreciate it. Do it again real soon. Let's go out to Brian in Illinois. Hi, Brian. Thanks for waiting. You're on Westwood One Sports. Go right ahead. No, sorry. No, Brian. Let's go to John in Michigan. Hi, John.
18: Hey. It's been a wild show.
16: Yeah, as always. Can you hear me? It's late.
18: Yeah.
16: Yeah, we can hear you
18: fine. God bless you guys. Yeah, so radio is awesome. I'm a worldly guy, and I can understand his Padres pain. And the Tigers actually won the World Series against you guys in '84. But the I don't even know where to go with all this. Just bear with me. I'm trying not to curse because I'm a military person. But I'm gotcha. Living. I literally have people from England living with me right now, and then I heard Mr. Positive so many times. Like I travel all over the world, and I would hear this guy on the radio, and I was like, "What the heck is this?" And so anyway, I reach out. I have his personal phone number. So no kidding, all my friends are up. I lived in Spain for a couple years. Unfortunately, it was during COVID. It was my dream to see Messi and all that stuff. But but everybody is up and they are partying and it's a big time. And we're all talking: is Messi going to hold up? How's Spain going to go? I don't know the guy's name, but he said it perfectly. You know, there are levels to the game. And then people will discuss, you know, because America's America. It's always going to be the case. We're always going to, you know, lose interest or whatever. But there are so many levels to a certain game. But, like, there are people all over the world on my WhatsApp just burning me up. Anyway, I got people shooting out Mr. Positive pictures all over the country right now. Or all over the world.
16: Hey, Mike, John, I'm sorry. We got to run, man. We're getting to the top of the hour. I appreciate you waiting. I appreciate your call tonight. Appreciate it. Thank you so much. Let's get into the last hour of the program. We got some things to reset. Everybody wants to talk NFL because we're getting close. Everybody likes to talk quarterbacks because it's the most important position in sports. Let's get into that conversation coming up next. I have another question for you. Not really a hypothetical, actual question about the NFL and about what's going on with the quarterback situation right now. Let's get into that as camps are opening up. It is sports night right here on Westwood One Sports. 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
13: 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Most of the country, happy Sunday morning. West Coast still, still 11 o'clock on the West Coast? So still Saturday night, so you can still rock your socks off. You're good. On the west or the east, whatever, however late you're up, that's fine. That is your business. We're getting a little QB talk right here. We will have maybe one final conversation about soccer for 4 years, or we just may get momentum. We'll do that at about 20 minutes past the hour, and then at 40 minutes past the hour, the world-famous Lund's Last Call. We had a bunch of great stuff for you, including a lot of great audio from today's sports world and other things at 40 past the hour, so do not move. We got a ton of stuff to get to. Stu sent me this thing about quarterbacks, and we were talking about quarterbacks. And then this week, ESPN, and I saw this, and I'll tell you this again because I say this all the time. I'm not a huge list guy. I'm not a huge Mount Rushmore guy, anything like that. If you want to put the quarterbacks in a certain order, that is fine with me. But there was a piece that said, does Josh Allen carry his team more than any other quarterback in the NFL? Deion Dawkins, who's an offensive lineman for the Buffalo Bills, says, when it comes down to it, Josh.

0: This is Josh. He's going to be Josh. Very insightful. He's number one for a reason, so I don't think we need any more expectations than we already have. It seems like we have all the pieces around him. We shall see. I'm not sure they upgraded that much. But essentially, he talks about Josh Allen doing more than any other quarterback does. Now, ESPN put their top 10 quarterback list out, and everybody loves lists, especially this time of year, as next week, we get to training camps. Everybody gets going. Everybody gets excited. Then about midway through camp, it's like we have some games. And then after a couple games, people say preseason stinks. Can we get regular games? And then we're off and running. But we get excited this time of year because our national sport, it's not baseball, it's not soccer, it's not basketball, it's not hockey, it's football. Everybody just goes absolutely bonkers. I know there is no bigger thing that is different for me than when football comes because, and I don't know how y'all do it, to be honest. I'm sorry, I'm going to go on a little bit of a tangent here, and then I'll get into this quarterback conversation, but I was thinking about this the other day, that during the NFL offseason and college football offseason, I try to accumulate as many good points in the closet as I possibly can to my wife. Like tomorrow, you'd be a great example. She's not up. She's not listening. We'll go to brunch tomorrow. I told her, I was walking around the house today, and I said, would you like to go to brunch tomorrow? And she said, absolutely. So we go to brunch, we go on lots of hikes, we do lots of things, and then the NFL hits. And I'm on the couch at like, 8, 9 o'clock in the morning. I'm watching the boys on College Game Day. I lay there all day. My wife comes up to me and says, would you like to do something? I'm like, no, it's September. And then she walks away very dejected, and I think I might have to at some point talk to divorce lawyers, but we tend to make it through. And then on Sundays, I usually work. I'm usually working, and I'm gone all day on those days. So Saturday and Sunday, now I'm accumulating all these points so that I don't get in trouble with my significant other. And I work in the industry. I don't know how people do it, but they do, because TV numbers for the NFL is absolutely huge. That if you can lay around all day on Saturday and you can lay around all day and watch all this stuff on Sunday, more power to you. I can never do that. My line to my wife constantly is, honey, I've got to watch this game. And she'll look at me, and I'll just randomly, you really have to watch like East Carolina and Western Michigan, really? Then she knows I have money on the game, and then we have real trouble. Anyway, I digress. So back to the quarterback situation. For some reason, everybody loves to debate who are the best quarterbacks and in what order would you possibly put them. And so ESPN, as part of getting ready for football and finding different ways, and this is a different list than most people. Your list, my list, Screaming A. Smith, a guy on the corner, a mechanic, a plumber, like whatever their list is. But these are, ESPN does this every year. They talk to people within the league. They talk to front office people. They talk to coordinators. They talk to a bunch of different people. So this is a pretty legit list. And so I thought it was interesting in the way that they did it, because I would probably, most people would. I don't think you could find a consensus top 10 list right now. But this is the way ESPN did it. So, per what I just read there, Josh Allen, and I don't disagree with Deion Dawkins. He does have to carry his team more than any other quarterback in the NFL, so I'd put him on the top. Patrick Mahomes is too. He's coming back from a knee injury, but everybody does that. There are certain injuries that are going to be more difficult than others. I'm not saying an ACL is easy, and I don't know if Mahomes is going to play in week number one, but they put him too. I would too. They put Matthew Stafford at three. He is the reigning MVP. Don't care how old he is. Don't care the type of weapons. That's what you hear about people screaming and yelling. I said this earlier. But look at all the weapons he has around him. You can't penalize a guy for that. Puka Nacua is really good. Adams is still good. They got a good running game. They got one of the best offensive minds and play callers in football. So I think Stafford's third. You could even make the argument that he's higher. He is the reigning MVP. Joe Burrow at four. If he could stay healthy, yeah. Would I question that? No, not when he's healthy, but he hasn't been as of late. Lamar Jackson at five. We're going to get in his situation in a second. I always think he's massively underrated. Now, what people will say is he doesn't win enough in the playoffs. I get it. Dak Prescott at six. I have a major issue with that because, again, when I look at lists, I say, okay, the regular season is fine. Dallas plays Washington in week seven. I'm not looking at the schedule. I'm not saying that's a fact. I'm just saying, there's a difference between Dallas playing Washington in a week seven or whenever and playing in the playoffs. And Dak, and whether it's his fault or not, that's why they get paid the big bucks. It's why they're talked about constantly. It's why they're as big as they are. Why we're constantly talking about quarterbacks, the most important position in all of sports, is because they have the ball in their hands every single play. Now, Dallas's defense any good? Wasn't last year. They've put a lot of effort into it, so we shall see. So it's not completely fair, but Dak's going to win in the playoffs for me. We were just talking about Justin Herbert with a caller a little while ago. And look, if you were standing around, like a few years ago, the Chargers were on the HBO show and, you know, everybody's going to camp and everything, Hard Knocks and all that. And Justin Herbert's throwing the ball into, like, you know, tight windows and it's awesome. And they're watching the spin and they're doing the slow-mo. And if you wanted to design a quarterback from scratch, top to bottom, Justin Herbert would probably be it. But the same kind of thing. They're not winning. Now, is that completely his fault? It's not. But he's had opportunities to make plays in the playoffs, has not done it. Remember a few years ago, Jacksonville came back against the Chargers. I wouldn't put Justin Herbert seventh. You can. Drake May 8th, that's an interesting one because when we go to the playoffs, he struggled in every single playoff game, especially against Seattle in the Super Bowl, but he was nearly the MVP in the regular season. So if I'm a Patriots fan, I feel really good about Drake May being my quarterback. And for at least this year, and we'll see what he does, at least for last year, but we'll see what he does this year in the playoffs. If Drake May has another playoff like that, then you can say, well, he had an entire playoff once. It's under his belt. He should be better. If he's not better this year, I don't care what he does in the regular season. If he's not better in the playoffs, then there's going to be an issue. Jared Goff is always an interesting one. ESPN and all the executives put him at 9. He's had a lot of talent around him. I'm not going to knock him against it, but I think he's a tier down. And then Caleb Williams at 10, and that's why I love talking about quarterbacks, because to me, Caleb Williams had a lot of comeback games last year, looked really good under the gun in those moments. But as we all know, and I don't care what sport we're talking about, when a team one year plays a lot of close games and wins those games, as the Bears did, things tend to, from the sports gods, kind of even out a little bit. And I think the Bears may even out a little bit. Although Ben Johnson is a very good up-and-coming, everybody loves him, offensive play caller, so maybe he's got more tricks in the bag, and maybe Caleb Williams is better. But putting him 10th in the league, I probably would not. I think it's a little high. I want to see you do it again. He was great. He was really, really good, especially at the end of games, but I would wait. So just a couple of guys, and by the way, those receiving votes, guys like Sam Darnold, Love in Green Bay, Brock Purdy in San Francisco. That's why, again, every team would tell you. I've talked to a lot of people with the 49ers. They think he's vastly underrated, that Brock Purdy, because he was pick 262, that he'll just never outrun that. Dak Prescott, it's playoffs to me. Sam Darnold's an interesting case to me. Would I put him in the top 10? Probably not. But you can hear the hesitation in my voice just because he did something amazing. And we always look at, again, this is a sports-wide thing. We look at a team, and if they win games against a lesser team, right? Doesn't matter what sport. If they win against a lesser team, we always question, well, are they really any good? Let's see when they start playing some tough teams. Well, Sam Darnold, throughout the season, threw 14 interceptions. He fumbled the ball a ton. At one point during the season, and I should double-check this before I mention it, but he was one of the top leaders in a category that you don't want to be a top leader in, and that is turnovers. And so a lot of people before Seattle hit the playoffs last year thought, well, if Sam Darnold keeps turning the football over, they're going to have a major problem. And if you go back to the Super Bowl, New England was being extremely aggressive, jumping routes early in that game because they thought, if we can get Sam Darnold to turn the football over and rattle him a little bit, we can win this game. They're going to be great defensively, but we've got to get some turnovers. Seattle's better than us. We've got to get some turnovers. Sam Darnold not only didn't turn the ball over in that game, he didn't turn the ball over in the playoffs. And so back to my premise of when a team plays or when a player plays or whatever, a bunch of sad sack kind of teams, we go, well, wait till they play somebody good. Well, Sam Darnold was his best when his best was needed. Now, was he his best in the Super Bowl? Not as much. But in what I think is the biggest game, because in the NFC last year, the best game was the NFC Championship game or one of those games between the Rams and Seattle, but the last one was really, really important, kind of. You're going to the Super Bowl. The second best team in football last year were the Rams. What did Sam Darnold do against the Rams in the NFC Championship game? He was absolutely great. So when you look at top 10 quarterbacks, am I going to say that Darnold is or isn't? Well, that was his second year, because with some of these guys, that's what I'm waiting for. I don't have to wait for Allen. I don't wait for Mahomes, Stafford, Burrow. They've all done it. But when people start putting like a Drake May in the top 10, when they start putting a Caleb Williams in the top 10, I start thinking to myself, well, wait a minute. You know, Jaden Daniels needs to prove it again. A lot of people were very quick to throw him in the top 10. A lot of people were really quick to throw Jalen Hurts in the top 10, and he's going with another offensive coordinator again? And what kind of year is he going to have now that A.J. Brown is gone? Was that the problem? Is it going to be addition by subtraction with the Eagles that he can play a lot better? So he's got a lot of things. You've got a lot of guys like that. You know, Baker Mayfield shooting for a big contract. He's resurrected himself, but I don't think he's a top 10 guy. I wouldn't mind him being my quarterback. I'm just saying he would be a top 10 guy. Jordan Love, same way. Love, to me, is one of those younger quarterbacks, although he's been around a while, but he hasn't proven it in the playoffs. So that's why I think it is such an interesting conversation, even though I'm not a huge list guy. And if you had a different list, it's not like I'm yelling and screaming. That's not how I look at lists. I just think it's always a fascinating conversation, especially going into the year, of where these guys are. Like, for example, if I was really being, I don't know, meticulous list guy, I would probably say that Mahomes coming off a knee, I'd rather have in a big game than Josh Allen. Because ESPN puts him one, Allen one, Mahomes two. Again, I'm not going to get angry about it. Your list is your list. The great thing about it is you can make your own. But Mahomes beats Josh Allen just about every time they play, and certainly when they play in a big game. Again, there's an entire team, and it's too much to put something or one thing just on a quarterback. But if we were going to draft quarterbacks right now, even coming off a knee injury, wouldn't you take Mahomes? I mean, he's won enough big games. People still think he could potentially be the best quarterback of all time. Again, that's one thing that I talked about this a little bit earlier, too, which is, look, eras of different ways, and you throw the football a certain amount of time and everything. So I don't know that you could ever say, a lot of people are like, oh, Montana is no Brady one more. It's just, you know, it's a great conversation to always have at the bar because there's no right or wrong answer. It's not 2 + 2 = 4. But me, I just think about big games. The way that I look at quarterbacks, and this is how you differentiate the good from the great from the legendary, is how did they do in the playoffs? Mahomes wins. Josh Allen doesn't have the guys around him. Like if you're sitting in upstate New York right now or you're a Bills fan in general, you're screaming and however you're listening tonight, you're going, wait a minute. Josh Allen doesn't have enough around him. I get it. But the one thing I would knock Josh Allen on, and he's great. In fact, he's amazing because the fact that the way that he runs the ball, and he's a big guy, but it doesn't matter. It's the NFL. He never gets hurt. Now, I just jinxed him. But the way that he plays, most quarterbacks get hurt no matter how big they are. But if you look back at last year, and everybody was saying this come playoff time, and it's nothing against Denver, nothing against New England, those teams, you know, they're in the AFC Championship game. New England eventually gets there. I'm not saying that Buffalo was better than those teams, but you didn't have Lamar Jackson last year to get in your way. You didn't have Patrick Mahomes last year to get in your way. Everybody knows that the path was open for the Bills. Now, could they still get there this year? Yeah. But it's going to be more difficult because Lamar is back. Patrick Mahomes is back. Maybe it's going to take him a couple of weeks to get back or whatever it's going to be. I'm not his doctor. I don't know. If you listen to the show with any regularity, I'm not a doctor. You know that. But when Mahomes gets healthy, he wins games in the playoffs against Josh Allen. No matter what the circumstances, whatever the excuses, what they don't have, what they do have, whatever the case may be, Josh Allen doesn't beat Patrick Mahomes, so I would take him at top. And the way Stafford's playing right now, and by the way, I don't know if this didn't make really big headlines, and I talked about it actually on a radio show this week, that did people read this story about Matthew Stafford where his wife came out, her name's Kelly, she came out on a podcast this week, and said, she calls him Matthew. Matthew's missing. He's got 4 daughters. They're aged 6 to 9. And she said that he's missing all their games. And if you're a parent, you know this. And at some point, because my dad traveled like out of a month, out of 30 days, my dad probably traveled 23. Just a constant travel. Missed a bunch of my games. Didn't want to do it. You have a family to support. Well, it's different in the NFL. Matthew Stafford's got millions and millions. I think Matthew Stafford's like the second or third has accumulated the second or third amount of money in the history of the NFL. So it's not like if he retired tomorrow, he would starve. He would not. But she was talking about how he's missing all these games and the girls are starting to ask where he is and all that kind of stuff. And where you talk about LeBron James saying, hey, he wants to be around his 12-year-old. Does that mean Golden State? Well, she's kind of suggesting that this could be it. So as a person who did this as well, they took Ty Simpson and went, ugh, you're trying to win now. Why are you taking Ty Simpson? Should have taken, I don't know, Mekhi Lemon or something in there. And that was before they got Myles Garrett. I thought, well, Stafford's coming off an MVP. He's not going anywhere. But his wife may have just kind of leaked to us that this might be it. And he's playing at an incredibly high level. And guys who play at an incredibly high level like that, they're not going anywhere nowadays. LeBron's going to play. I don't know if this is going to be LeBron's last year. Brady played. You know, you know where I'm going. Like, all these different guys, there are different ways to keep yourself in shape like this. And Stafford's got a great team. They'll probably re-sign Puka Nacua. I don't see him going anywhere. Doesn't look like Sean McVay is going anywhere. Like, he's in a great spot, making a bunch of money. He's living in L.A. But maybe the Rams know something that we don't. Maybe this is going to be it for Stafford. So anyway, there are your quarterback tiers this year. Give me your thoughts on the QBs. Where are we being sold short here? Like I said, I'm looking across the list. It's just, it's fascinating to me because Mahomes is coming off injury. Stafford's older. I just told you the story. Burrow's got to be staying healthy. Oh, the one guy I didn't mention that I wanted to is Lamar Jackson. A wrench that you might be able to put in the 2027 draft is that all these teams, obviously, there's four teams at the bottom. We know who they are. They're the Cardinals, the Jets, the Browns. Did I mention the Dolphins? Who are probably going to need quarterbacks. We know that Malik Willis went to the Dolphins, but we'll see. They don't have a lot of weapons to work with. But those four teams are probably going to draft a quarterback. 2027 is supposed to be a great quarterback draft. But Lamar Jackson still doesn't have a new contract, and there's a lot of people in Baltimore saying that they are at a crossroads here, and Baltimore won't go past a certain point. I'll tell you this, and I know that Lamar Jackson's hovering around that magic number of 30. If I'm one of those teams, and maybe not at the top, you know, I don't know how good Arch Manning's going to be. It seems like every year, you know, Dante Moore of Oregon, that we talk about all these quarterbacks, and then not all of them come through. I think this is actually going to be a really good quarterback class, but it's going to take the season to prove it. But if I'm one of those teams, and all four teams that I just mentioned not only are bad football teams, but they need to turn their whole culture around. And it's a crapshoot. Look, I hope Fernando Mendoza's good, but we don't know how young quarterbacks work. If I'm one of those bad teams and Baltimore and Lamar are having issues still a year from now and they can't figure out an extension, I give up a couple of first-round picks for Lamar Jackson. Baltimore would have to be in that situation. They're getting a high pick. Maybe that's going to be the trade-off. Maybe Lamar Jackson will get traded. I always thought, there's no way you're trading this guy. And yeah, he's not for everybody. I get it. But where they consist, like, he's the fifth best quarterback. I know he's coming off some injury. He just seems to get way too much criticism. So there are your thoughts. Always fascinating to talk about quarterbacks. Love to get your thoughts. Hit me up 24/7, 365 at John Lund Radio. All right. This may or may not be the final conversation we have about soccer for 4 years. It won't be that way on this show, but in a mainstream kind of a way. So the final is tomorrow. We just had the 6-4, I don't know, it was like an NBA All-Star game today between France and England that we'll discuss. But I got some questions for the boys who know soccer much, much better than I. So let's have that conversation. And then at 40 minutes past the hour, we'll do Lund's Last Call. It is Sports Night, only here on Westwood One Sports and the Westwood One Sports app.
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4: I'm David Ortiz. When I lost my mom, she was only 46. 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

0: What's happening? Thanks for joining us. Finally, out of the program. It is Sports Night on Westwood One Sports and the Westwood One Sports app. We appreciate hanging out with us. In about exactly, I was gonna give you down to the second, but about 15 minutes from now, we'll give you Lund's last call, five stories, so you can be a productive member of society either tonight or this morning, wherever you are on the globe. Anthony Rizzo, great story about Anthony Rizzo. The Cubs were celebrating their World Series, which was in 2016, and something that Anthony Rizzo did was hilarious. Joe Flacco, the new quarterback season is out. He won a trophy for winning MVP of the Super Bowl years ago, and it's still sitting in this place. A lot of money talk this week. I got something funny for you. This happened in Kansas City after the World Cup, but it's not related to the World Cup, but it's really good. And a question about the World Cup itself. We'll finish off the show. That is called Lund's Last Call. All right, gents, you know soccer a lot better than I do, so I just want to go through some of the discussion points of soccer. We have talked a lot about, and I think everybody knows, well, let's just reset it one last time, a 6-4 soccer game. You give me a term, just a term, a 6-4 soccer game, which we saw today. England was up 4-0. And then France came back, actually tied the game. England wins it 6-4. What would you, as both, I'm going to call you both soccer purists, what would you both say, if you just in a term, what was today's game to you, the third place game, which, oh, by the way, they should not play anymore?
1: Hodgepodge.
0: What'd you call it? Ooh!
1: Flabbergasted. Nice.
0: Hodgepodge.
1: Bamboozled. Yeah. Led astray. I'm sorry.
2: I would say gross.
0: No, as many as you want.
1: Yeah. Gross is a good one. Gross is a good one.
0: Gross is a good word. Gross is a good
1: one. You want to know how bad this is, John? I looked it up to see the extended highlights. How long do you think it is? How long do you think the extended highlights video is for this entire game? Your mind's going to get blown.
0: Tell us.
1: It's 26 minutes.
2: Oof.
0: Wow.
2: Might as well just watch the whole game.
1: That's what I'm saying. That's insane. Right? 26 minutes of the game was goal scoring worthy.
0: Wow.
1: Moments. That's insane. The highest I've ever seen before this was like 10. That's insane.
0: 26 minutes
1: of nonstop action, baby.
0: That is insane.
1: Flabbergasted.
0: Absolutely. Wow. You called it gross. Stu called it gross. That was pretty good. It's pretty good. Many people, and we started the show with this because the show before is 4 hours, which is also Sports Night, but it's the earlier version with Mike Wiggett. He was having calls, and they were saying, we like 6-4, and if we had more 6-4, maybe we would like the sport more. So I thought that was kind of interesting.
1: No. No. The only 6-4 we like is height. Right, Stu?
0: Yes.
2: No. That's right.
0: No. 6-4 is not good. Did you see this? Now, this was earlier in the week. I saw this on Wednesday, and I don't know if this is still the case, but I think a lot of people are going to be upset because, of course, the game is in New York. And the last time Trump attended a major sporting event in New York became an absolute joke. In fact, Stu, you're there. You're in New York. You know. I mean, Trump, when Trump went to, Game 3, Knicks and Spurs, complete dumpster fire. People had to wait in line, had to go through a lot more security. Do either of you know? Because I don't know this. I just read that he's going to be there. But does that mean that it's going to be, I would think that there's going to be enhanced security again. It's going to take longer, more time to get in. Because think about it. You're talking about Madison Square Garden. It's what, 20-something thousand? Versus now you're going to go and you're going to play in what, a 60,000 seat stadium? And it's going to be slower for people to get in. And is it going to be a total mess like it was, but like 3-4 times more people?
2: Yeah, and a lot of people handing don't out the speak English, and he's so it's like, out the trophy. He's going to be on the field. Yeah, it's going to be bad.
1: It's not only going to be a mess, John, it's going to be Lionel Messi. Thank you very much.
0: Very nice. Very nice. So Trump is going to be there.
1: That's crazy.
0: Here's my next question, and we may talk about this again, but how do you guys think the World Cup is going to be remembered by fans here in America? Because it started out so strong. But here's the thing. For people who say, because we had a caller earlier from Dallas, a regular listener of the show, TD, said, you know what? I really hate soccer. I don't know why I like soccer anymore. The numbers, as far as TV numbers, astronomical. Even after the U.S. got knocked out, we now, of course, can look at social media and see the amount of times that people were talking about it across all the platforms. That's blown everything else out of the roof. Now, internationally, we expect this is going to be the most watched sporting event ever. There's all these different ways to measure all those kind of things. And it's bigger than the Super Bowl. There's no question about it. But in America, they're also projecting that as well. So for those who said it didn't have impact when the U.S. left, not sure. And I think, as you keep saying, Alex, I think you're right. Having Messi in here, and I'm not saying that there's a conspiracy theory, but if there's a player in this tournament that even casuals know, it's Messi. And so for everyone to say, well, we got to get him in the final, maybe that was part of this. But the whole thing, the whole ball of wax, being on home soil, the way we played, the event itself, even without America, how would you say, because we got to say it's accessible, but how would you look at it now that we're almost done with it? 2026.
1: Sad. I would say sad, because I think we did miss a great opportunity to expand the U.S. men's national team expansion, meaning like investments, more eyes on it, especially if we would have just beat Belgium. But as an entirety, for a whole, dude, the Cape Verde goalie went from 40,000 followers on Instagram, I think, to 30 million.
0: That's insane.
1: Erling Haaland is a world-class superstar now. The guy brought home a stuffed raccoon, and he's like a legend in these parts. Like, it's so insane. Awesome. Dude, it's insane to say, but this is probably the greatest sporting event we've had on our own soil to date in our country's history. From how massive social media has been, from, I guess you can even say, traveling aspects, fandom, from people coming over from all different cultures, and people just literally on social media, like you said, John, like, actually, America's not that bad. What y'all tripping about? So I would say it's definitely a success, and it is literally the best possible thing to have the greatest soccer player ever, Messi, his last ever World Cup in New York. It's storybook to me. Storybook.
2: Yeah, I was going to say, I think the fact it's going to be Messi against Spain, where he played most of his club career, like if you're a Spanish person that loves Barcelona, you probably idolize Messi, and obviously you're rooting for your country, so it's almost like you can't lose in a way, no matter who wins tomorrow. So
1: well put.
2: I do think it's going to remember for the Messi run, for sure, will be the first thing, and then... Yeah, I do think success. I do think it was a success. I mean, there was some, I guess maybe, corruptness with the tickets. I know when these World Cups are held in different countries, the secondary market isn't like this at all. Like most normal fans can go to a World Cup game. It doesn't price out the average fan, so I think that puts a little damper on it. But otherwise, I think it was a successful tournament.
0: Yeah, like I'm going to look at it as really positive. I mean, when they lost the way that they did 4-1, and the goaltender made a mistake, and just from the beginning, and Alex, you and I were actually texting during this. Yeah, even me, I'm looking at it going, this is horrible soccer. They're not completing passes. They're not. I mean, they looked lethargic. I don't know if it was, you know, they get one of their best players back, and that just kind of put some weird sports juju, I thought, on the whole thing. But the reality was, at that moment after that game, and I went out, and like a lot of people, I got involved in it, and we go to sports bars and we're having a great time, and then to have that kind of letdown at that moment, I think a lot of us were kind of down on it and for a minute, but then it was like, you know, I'm flipping channels again, and I'm like, this is really quality soccer.
1: Yes.
0: And it's on our home soil, and we should embrace it. And I do think, and this is my last question on it, is just the ramifications of it. You know, I don't know if we're going to get better. I think we should as a country. I think we should do what Mexico's saying they're going to do. Let's see if they do. Open up 2,000 soccer academies. And they played a great final game against England and lost. You know, I would love it if we took resources and we really tried. Because here's the thing. And again, this is my amateur opinion on this. You guys can obviously disagree. But I don't think we're putting the efforts in to have the type of teams that we're seeing here play down the stretch. And we're expecting, at least as a fandom, because we don't really think about it, we're thinking that we're going to have this success because we're America and we're good at everything. But these other countries put so many resources into it, and they get what they put into it out, and we don't put that many resources in, and we think we're going to get something out. I'm not saying that our American Soccer Federation thinks that. I'm saying fans do. Because for those who don't know, we just don't put the resources that we could and should into it. And I would hope that maybe, just maybe a little bit, that the success of this whole tournament on American soil might change our opinion. But I haven't heard, read anything that we're going to change anything that we already do. So how can we get any better?
1: That's a tough one. Because it really comes down to, like you said, the investment of money. And I just did a quick search while you were talking. What do you think the average NFL player salary is?
0: Oh, man, with the quarterbacks. Is it $5 million? Maybe
1: perfect.
0: Like
1: yes, around $5 million.
0: Okay.
1: What do you think the average MLS soccer player salary is?
0: Oh, man.
1: Yes. I'll just tell you.
0: It's less about, than a million. It's less than a million, right?
1: Like 600K, 500K.
0: Okay, yeah.
1: And depending where you live, that ain't even going to get you that far, you know? So it's like, the money is the biggest thing. Money is everything. Money is king. If you look at any of the top banks in the world, they have the most money. The top companies. You look at Pokemon. Why are they number one? They print out different Charizards every month. They have the money to do it. People are invested into it. It's the expansion of their evolution of what they are. Soccer itself, I think that this will get better here because what we now saw on home soil is the money it can generate even when we suck. And just think about
0: that's a pretty good, that's a good call right there.
1: Yeah, because think about how many people flew over here. And I know I agree with you, Stu. There was a lot of corruption for us buying the tickets, but that's because we're here. They want people flying over. Stu, you and I are here. We're not going to buy hotels. We're not going to buy the tickets to fly over. We're not going to buy the stays. Yeah. Those foreigners are going to. They have the money, and they're waiting for a World Cup like this. So, in my humble opinion, it's all a success because now these like moguls that are sitting in Silicon Valley, and LeBron's probably talking to them too because he has nothing better to do, they're probably all sitting there and talking about now what's invested in. So, I bet you we'll probably see in the next 2 years more soccer teams pop up in different cities. We'll see now the expansion of them reaching out to these players that are towards more of like the back half of their careers, not like the end, like when we got Zlatan or Cristiano or Beckham. You'll probably see people like Lautaro or maybe even Di Maria, the like Argentina side. If you see these guys who still have about 5, 6, maybe 7 years, and we can reach out and be like, yo, come over here. Not only will we give you, like, for example, $40 million for 4 years, but look at Otani. Look at how much he's making just off of brand deals. And that's what America can provide for people. So if we now put that in like a nice tortilla, wrap it with like, hola, we like you, please come over here and help us, I think we'll be able to do better. So I promise you, like, you will see it expand. It's just like, I try to get over the corruption thing, but I'm with you, John. I have my tinfoil hat on. It's just, it's going to do better. It really is.
0: Yeah, I hope so. Stu, any final thoughts on that? This could be our last soccer conversation for 4 years. It won't be, but I'm just trying to.
2: It could be, yeah. I just think it's just a matter of, it's so true what Alex said in terms of the money. That's, the money is the king, and until we get more players developed, more players in the MLS, and that doesn't mean just like stars from Europe coming over. I think we need to develop our own players, and they need to have, you know, successful tenures in the MLS, and then they can go to Europe. But I just think the developing of the players is the most important thing, and it needs to start at a younger age with academies like they have in different countries. And again, that's going to be money, and that's going to be time as well.
0: All right, there you go. World Cup final is tomorrow. I would call it a great success, even though the way that the U.S. lost, especially after the buildup, no doubt, very disappointing, but we'll see what comes of it. All right, it is time for Lund's Last Call, the 5 things you need so you can be a productive member of society. Let's do it next. It's your late night version of Sports Night on Westwood One Sports and the Westwood One Sports app.
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20: I'm your 10 Weather Impact meteorologist, Lily Aldridge, with 97.1 The Fan. Once that rain is out of here, you are dry, and it's going to stay like that up until mid of next week, up until your Thursday. For the most part, we do have a heat dome returning into our forecast, so temperatures will start to climb back up by the time you hit Tuesday and Wednesday this week. I'm your 10 Weather Impact meteorologist, Lily Aldridge, with 97.1 The Fan.
0: Yes, thanks for joining us, Westwood One Sports, Westwood One Sports app. We appreciate you hanging out with us tonight, as always. An amazing job by you. You took over the show at some point, got a lot of soccer talk in, especially on the England-France 6-4 game. Kind of Americanized soccer. Score more! But it disgusts our soccer purists on the show, Alex and Stu. Always great to have them aboard as well. We appreciate you listening every Saturday night. We kind of take it a little bit crazy on Saturdays and really enjoy it. We took the YouTube channel on a maiden voyage as well at John Lund Radio. We'll improve those things as we continue on the YouTube channel as well. 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
0: All right, I love this because the Cubs are not a threat anymore, so I think everybody probably loves this, but they won a World Series 10 years ago, 2016. It had been a long time since, obviously, they had won a World Series. So they had a bunch of the players return, and Anthony Rizzo, their first baseman, who caught the final out of the World Series on a grounder that Chris Bryant gobbled up at third base, throws it over to first base, and there's Anthony Rizzo. Well, Michael Busch is at the dish for the Cubs today. Anthony Rizzo happened to be out in right field hanging out with the bleacher bums, and this happened.
1: You had mentioned in the ceremony, this is your Game 7 jersey?
21: Yeah, this is my Game 7 jersey, yeah. This is, I gave it to my dad after we won, because I thought he should have it. And then, actually, before the game, there's a mustard stain on the back, and Tommy Lestell was like, hey, you got mustard on this. I'm like, no, my dad did opening day in 2017, because he wore it. So this is the second or third time it's been worn since we won.
1: Do you wash it?
21: No, it still smells like a little bit of beer and champagne, so it's
1: baseball smells.
21: Yeah, probably the only time I'll ever wear. I had him in it, my baby in it the other day, so.
0: That shirt's got to stink. I mean, I respect it. I definitely respect it, but he was saying beer and champagne, so he wore it in the clubhouse, obviously, didn't take it off there. Gives it to dad to wear at an opening day a couple of years ago. Dad spills some mustard on it, then he throws it on. And you could hear her. She kind of took a sniff of the whole thing. That thing's got to be rancid. That skin's got to be rancid. Is that what you do? You don't win a World Series for a long time, so you have the jersey, you never wash it again? What do you do with that thing? My wife would have thrown it away by now, or at least thrown it in the wash.
22: Yeah, you wash that.
0: What do you guys make of that?
2: Just frame it. Weird. Frame it.
0: Yeah, frame it.
2: Yeah.
22: That's cool.
0: Keep the smells in. Keep the smells in the frame.
2: In the frame.
0: That shirt's
2: got to
0: be nasty.
22: Keep like a little circle too, Stu, where you scratch and sniff.
2: No.
0: Oh, I knew you would take it too far. That shirt is nasty. I dig it. I understand. I get it. Although, well, I'm not an athlete, so what do I know? But still, I wouldn't have worn that shirt ever again. Stu hit it right in the head. All right, number four on the list, Joe Flacco. So the new season of quarterback is out. He won a Corvette. It's 2026. Ravens won the Super Bowl in 2012. So this is like 14 years. He won a Corvette for winning the Super Bowl. And it just sits in his garage. Take a listen to this.
23: As you can see, it's been in this garage. I think it's been in here for probably 5 years. It's kind of like a little trophy. I mean, you keep your trophies stuffed in the attic somewhere. And this is just a bigger version of that. We are not getting in this car right now because we have no idea where the key is. The doors don't just open. There is no handle. It's all like touch operated or something. This car would not start. No. No chance.
0: You know, we know that athletes are ridiculously paid. And look, it is what it is. The sports generate a ton of money, so it's not on the players. But he wins this killer Corvette 14 years ago, and he basically just sticks in his garage. And if you go and you watch quarterback, the thing has, I don't know, 8 to 10 inches of dust on it. His wife kind of stares at it like, could you get it out of this garage? He calls it just a big trophy, so he doesn't drive it. And he is 6'5", so it doesn't really fit him very well. But I mean, isn't that just kind of the epitome of, you just have so much money, it's gross? This beautiful Corvette that he sat in his garage and has never even driven. He's sitting there.
22: So sickening.
0: Dust. Can't start it. Doesn't know where the key is.
22: How pompous, right?
0: That is pompous. That's the word.
2: I've always wondered, when they give these athletes like cars, I'm like, this athlete probably has like five cars already. Like,
22: yeah, at least.
2: Why are we giving them a car? Like, it's just such a weird thing to me. I don't know.
22: It's so bad because there's people who don't have cars, you know, or like use bikes or don't even walk.
0: They would never have the resource to buy a car like that.
22: No.
0: Unbelievable.
22: And then he's like such a schmuck about it, too. He's like, oh, it's just a trophy. It's not a trophy. It's a car, Joe.
0: Exactly. That people would kill for.
22: Give it away.
0: All right, let me skip to number two because we're running a little bit out of time, and I know this is going to take us a minute. A guy in Kansas City, this is kind of sports related because it was a World Cup. And so in Kansas City, the World Cup ends and they're cleaning up all the porta potties, which must be just a bunch of fun. It was like I had Mike Rowe who did dirty jobs. Like, no way. But anyway, I digress. So they get all the porta potties. They get to the end and one is locked. And so they start knocking on the, you know, is anybody in there? And they can hear faint noises. And finally, they understand that the guy had fallen in.
22: Stop.
0: To the porta potty. So they clean up all the porta potties in Kansas City from the World Cup. And this one guy is in there. So this is about a minute long of a guy who works for the porta potty company describing what happened. So take a listen to this.
4: Luckily, a police officer on a motorcycle went by. Our driver waved him down. Cop walked up to the door and asked the man to exit the toilet. The man replied that he could not reach the door and couldn't get out of the toilet. They looked inside and didn't see anybody. The lid was closed. No one was in the restroom. It kind of startled them. All of a sudden, a head popped out of the toilet, and he said, "I'm in here." Fire department came after that and tried to instruct the man to exit the toilet, and the man would not do it. They asked him why he went in, and he told them he was retrieving a Mountain Dew bottle that he dropped in from the night before. So that put him in inside of the tank for about 8 hours, if all of that was true. After it was cut open, the man was able to exit the toilet. Fire department did hook up water to their truck.
0: Okay, so the main point is the guy fell in the toilet. And the fire department had to literally slice the toilet open to get this guy out. He had fallen in. He had been in the toilet for 8 hours.
22: Oh, my God.
0: The reason why he fell in was he was going after a Mountain Dew bottle. Dude, the Mountain Dew bottle had to be either stuffed with drugs or had... I mean, you're not going after a Mountain Dew bottle a toilet. What? Wow.
22: Where do you even start with that?
0: Put me in the box. If I'm going to be in a porta potty for 8 hours, you can just put me in the box. Nail it shut.
22: No way.
0: Like, I'm good.
22: No way.
0: I'm good.
22: Also, how is this guy monotone talking about this? He was just listen to the beginning real quick.
0: He wasn't a news guy. He was from the porta potty place.
4: Luckily, a police officer on a motorcycle went by.
0: Luckily.
22: What do you mean? Like, it's a porta potty for 8 hours. This never happened again. How are you chill? I would have been freaking out. Like, the guy was covered in poop. I don't know what to tell you. That's crazy.
0: But for the reason of a Mountain Dew bottle, there wasn't just Mountain Dew in that thing, man. Well, it's not.
22: You know,
0: this
22: reminds me of, John, remember that one you did about the Chick-fil-A finding the money?
0: Yes.
22: There's something else there. Something else there.
0: You're right. Yeah. You didn't go after a Mountain Dew bottle. But that would be the worst feeling, too. You get... Like, first of all, there's no way. I don't care what it is. My child could be in that porta potty.
22: Oh, you're done.
0: Sorry, man. Sorry. Going to have to Mountain Dew ball. Get out of here.
22: As long as it's not the favorite.
0: All right, finally,
22: it's
0: terrible. Finally, number one, Lund's last call. I got to ask you guys. We said we were done talking World Cup, but we're not. The get-in price as of right now to get into the World Cup final is $10,000, which is going to be the most expensive ticket to a sporting event ever recorded. $10,822 to be exact. The previous was the 49ers and Chiefs Super Bowl in Las Vegas, which was $9,411. So we're at $10,822. Guys paying that? You guys are big soccer guys.
22: Absolutely.
0: Paying over $10,000 to see Spain versus Messi?
22: No
5: way. A little too rich for me.
22: Even if I had that money, though. I'd rather go to Italy.
0: Yeah. That's not me.
22: What?
0: If I had that kind of money, maybe I'm wrong. I would feel guilty that I didn't give it to charity or something.
22: Yes.
0: Like, that kind of money rolling around, like, I don't know.
22: Nah, you probably a guy that has a Corvette sitting in your garage then, you know?
0: That kind of guy?
22: Yeah.
0: All right, there you go. That is Lund's last call. As always, great stuff. You got to check out the YouTube next week because you said you're going to flow the hair long next week, Alex. Great stuff.
22: I will.
0: It is great to have Stu back as well. He'll be back. He'll be on the morning show with Drake Toll a little bit as well, so make sure you stay tuned for that. Thank you for hanging out tonight. It has been Sports Night with your old friend John Lund, only here on Westwood One Sports and the Westwood One Sports app.
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9: Yes, thanks for joining us. Hour number two of the late night version of Sports Night on Westwood One Sports, the Westwood One Sports app. We appreciate hanging out. We're going to talk head coaches in just a second and the sad ending of one Bill Belichick. 20 minutes from now, do not miss, because I'm going to make the point. It's not an argument. I'm just going to make the point that baseball is on a roll of tweaking all sorts of great things, from the pitch clock and all these different innovations and being able to challenge balls and strikes with the ABS system. I think there's one more thing they need to do to keep tweaking the game. We'll do that at about 20 minutes past the hour. But however you are listening to the program, we appreciate it. 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But the powers that be said, why don't you try YouTube channel? Because all the shows are on YouTube. So we are jumped on the YouTube as well at John Lund Radio. So make sure you join us there if you would like to see our bright, shiny faces on YouTube at John Lund Radio. And you can hit me up on all social medias that way, 24/7, 365. Remember, the host is not always right and is often wrong. And you can tell me where I'm screwing up, right, or somewhere in between. All right. So Stu gave us this today as we were perusing topics of a very busy day. And I thought it was interesting because what lots of outlets do is,

0: as we're getting close to the NFL season is they like to put together lists. And my before we get into this particular list, I'm not a huge list guy. Every once in a while, one hits me. If you don't think my list is your list or your list is my list or whatever the case may be, that's fine. Everything is certainly in this situation subjective. I don't get angry at someone's list. And that's a bit right now that's been going on for a short period of time, and I don't get it. Like, I don't care what a certain person on ESPN's list is. I don't care what someone's quarterback list, this list, that list, like whatever. Have your list. Have your Mount Rushmore. It's not really my thing. And here's one of the reasons why it's really hard to do best of all times, as I'm about to tell you, but I think this one's kind of interesting. The reason why it's so difficult, the way that I look at this, how can I possibly put someone somewhere based on someone I didn't see? So if there's a player, I don't know, Wilt Chamberlain, and everybody either says that Michael Jordan or LeBron James is the greatest player of all time, I mean, they might throw somebody else in there. You might hear Kareem once in a while or whatever, whomever the player is. I didn't see Wilt Chamberlain play. I've seen old footage of Wilt Chamberlain play. People can say, you know, like, not as big a player as this. Well, he played against Bill Russell. Like, I don't know the full context of which Wilt Chamberlain played. His numbers, nobody is ever going to surpass. In single seasons, he was averaging 50 points and 25 rebounds. Someone will scream at you that there wasn't the caliber of player he was playing against. Okay. You know, whatever the case may be, the dimensions of the court, all these different things have to be factored in. But I just know this. If I saw a player play, given that I'm a sports dork and have done this my entire life, pretty much watching sports, then I feel pretty strong about my opinion. Like I said, somebody could sway me off it. Or if you're putting this guy at 4 or 3 or 2, that's fine. Doesn't bother me. I don't get mad. I don't know why sports fans do. We get angry at lists. We scream and yell and people put comments and all these kind of things. But my first foremost rule is I have to have had to seen a player play, because if I didn't, I can't really say whether they did or didn't. Now, coaches are a little bit different. We're going to hit up on some coaches here. Coaches are a little bit different just because look at their record. Look at the teams they play. You can do research into coaches. Coaches aren't tackling. They aren't catching the ball. They're not throwing the ball. So coaches I get. You know, how many Super Bowls? I mean, it's pretty easy, right, to look at coaches and say, well, what era did you coach in? How many great teams did you beat? How many Super Bowl trophies? How many wins? How many losses? How many, you know, and you could do research, you can read, you can look, you can, okay. Players, it's very much more difficult because it's different eras as well. Like when you talk about quarterbacks, look at the when everybody says the greatest quarterbacks, look at the numbers, say the top 5 quarterbacks as far as yardage, touchdowns, everything, because we're in the era and have been for a while of throwing the football. And every single year, it feels like we threw it more. So you can't just look at stats. And I can't determine how good a player was if I didn't see him play. So there's a couple of my kind of things as I look at lists. And that's why I don't get angry with people, because we tend to have short memories as sports fans too. And if you look at anybody's list, they generally come from players or coaches or whatever who have been in, say, the last 10 or 12, 15 years. Because we look at just what we're doing now. That's just it. That's what we look at. So, all right, as a bit of a background. So this list is off CBS Sports, and it's the top coaches of all time. And one of the reasons I wanted to do it, too, because I want to talk about Bill Belichick a little bit and if he's staining his overall legacy at North Carolina. And I got some thoughts on what he actually should be doing. He's a man. He can do whatever he wants. He can date 24-year-olds. It doesn't bother me, or whatever age she is now. He can stay at North Carolina. He can do whatever he wants. I just have a suggestion. All right, so the top 5, Don Shula's at number 5. And if you were a Dolphins fan or a Don Shula fan, you could make the case, because he's got the most wins in NFL history, because he's got enough Super Bowls, he has 347 wins, you could put him at 1. But they've got him at 5. Paul Brown's at number 4. I don't know. I mean, Paul Brown, I'm looking at the picture of Paul Brown right now. He's in black and white next to Otto Graham. So I'm not sure. Yeah, I don't know. He led Ohio State to their first national title in 1942. Sorry, I wasn't around in 1942. So if somebody puts him at 4, who's a lot smarter than me, that's fine. Now it gets interesting. To me, Bill Walsh is in the top 2, but that's fine. They put Bill Walsh at number 3. It's fine. I'm not getting angry about it. Vince Lombardi at 2. He is by many people seen as the best coach of all time, won the first couple of Super Bowls, seen a lot of videos of those Packers. But again, I wasn't around. If you want to call Vince Lombardi the best coach of all time, cool. If you want to call him cool, too. But great. Now, here's where it gets interesting for me. CBS puts Belichick at number 1, the best head coach of all time. It says right here, the most successful coach of the 21st century. And by the way, everybody that I'm talking to generally saw Belichick's run with the Patriots. Brilliant defensive mind. What he did with Cleveland, where he wasn't so good, or as a great defensive coordinator with the Giants, whatever the case may be. We're just talking about head coaches here. So it says the most successful coach of the 21st century, Belichick, has two more Super Bowl wins than the next closest coach. Second all-time in career wins at 333. Third all-time in regular season wins, 302. Now, again, what I mean when I say that things are skewed a little bit, well, for a lot of those coaches, they didn't play in as many games or coach as many games as Bill Belichick. So are you going to win more games? Yeah. Also, somebody could argue, you know, those teams, the Jets teams, the Bills teams, the Bills are good now, the Dolphins teams, through a lot of those years, they sucked. Those teams are terrible. No wonder that Bill Belichick was winning all those games. I mean, you could say that. If you were a detractor to Bill Belichick, you could say, well, he won a lot of games against a lot of bad teams. And, oh, by the way, he had Tom Brady. By the way, I love that argument, that you get somehow penalized in any kind of argument like this or discussion in my case, because it's not an argument. But in any kind of discussion in this case, it's, well, this guy had this and this guy had that. And like, for example, Bill Walsh had all these great offensive players. He had Joe Montana and he had Roger Craig, who's finally going into the Hall of Fame. And he had Jerry Rice and he had John Taylor. And he had, you know, just go on and on and on and on and on. Well, he had all these great players. So, yeah. Have you ever seen a coach that didn't have great players? So you could skew that all you wanted. Phil Jackson never went to teams. Well, he did at the end, I guess, with the Knicks. But he went from Michael Jordan to Kobe Bryant and Shaq. Pretty smart. He's called a really good coach. I don't know. I mean, a really good coach could take a bad team and make it good. Did he ever do that? Not really. But I still think Phil Jackson's a really good coach. So there's a whole thing on here on Bill Belichick about how good he is and how he's number one. And again, if you want to say that. And then there's a bunch of guys on here, different guys from CBS that they put in order. One guy has Vince Lombardi won. One has Shula won. One has Paul Brown won. One has Bill Walsh won. George Halas, who's not in the top five. There's a guy there that says that. Joe Gibbs, who was really good with the Redskins, when you could call him that. He's number one on somebody's list. Andy Reid's number one on somebody's list. Tom Landry, you get it. Chuck Knoll. So there's a lot of people that say, you know, these are the guys. So I get it. Now, here's where I want to go with this, though. So where Belichick is right now, and I'm not telling Bill Belichick what to do, whatever. Do what you want to do. And a lot of times what happens is I'm going to comp him to some players who at the end, like Emmitt Smith was in a Cardinals uniform at the end of his career. Joe Namath was in a Rams uniform at the end of his career. I mean, there are guys who it's like, please stop playing. You know, Jordan as a Wizard. He wasn't horrible, but he certainly wasn't Jordan with the Bulls, right? Certain guys just, they don't know. Most guys right now, especially with the money that's being made, most guys or most people, they retire in a timely fashion. They're like, cool. I think I'm done with this phase of my life. There's all these different things I can do. But famously, we've seen people do this. Now, when Belichick took over at North Carolina, he essentially said, we're going to make this kind of the 33rd NFL team, and I'm going to train players right, we're going to have this great program, and we're going to win a lot of games. Well, his first year, it was embarrassing. It was embarrassing for Belichick. There's no other way to put it. Then I read this, and look, I'm a huge college football fan. I don't know what the ACC is going to do this year, but from what I saw, the median, which is not always right, which lots of times is wrong, North Carolina was picked second to last. And I read this. It says, the Belichick thing is going to work out, right? Wrong. The 8-time Super Bowl champion hasn't had a winning season as a head coach in the last 4 years, and an average at best transfer class isn't going to change that. Now, remember, when I read that, I think to myself, Indiana is the number one team in college football. If you just woke up from a very long nap, I don't know, very long, Indiana is the number one team in college football last year, and it really wasn't close. So my thought is that Belichick's the greatest head coach of all time. Wouldn't he have turned around North Carolina? I mean, it's football. It's a lot different. But in today's day and age where you can basically everybody's a free agent at the end of the year and there are no real rules, wouldn't you think that Belichick would find a way to make North Carolina at least decent? He doesn't necessarily have to live up to what Indiana it is or what he said when he got the job there, but at least decent. And now that in the ACC, North Carolina is being picked as the second worst team. Last year was horrid, horrible. Remember the beginning of the season, everybody was hyped up and then they got beat. I think it was like TCU early in the season, just smoked him. And it was like, oh, this isn't going to be good. And Belichick has come out. You know, he's at the ACC Media Days and came out and said he expects a much better team. He says they're night and day. I'm rooting for him, to be honest. I know a lot of people don't like Belichick. I don't like it to go down like this. And then you got the whole girlfriend thing, which I don't know why people are ripping him for dating a really young, attractive woman, but I guess people have nothing better to do. But the thing that gets me in that is like social media, and she's like, he's holding her and she's like a mermaid or something. And then they do the interview and she's talking. It just makes him look incompetent. And then you add on this stuff at North Carolina. And my real thought here is, okay, how much longer do you got to do this? College is very different than pro. Pro is very different than college. Nick Saban came up to the NFL and like lots of college coaches do that. Jimmy Johnson was successful. There's a handful that have been, but for the most part, college guys don't go pro. Bobby Petrino, all that kind of like terrible, right? It's a very different atmosphere. And I just don't see Belichick wanting to walk into living rooms and saying, hey, and shaking hands with, you know, doing all that kind of stuff that is required. And then, by the way, if this freshman quarterback didn't play enough snaps, then he's out of there and you got to re-recruit kids and all that. At his age, it just doesn't seem like the thing he should be doing. And I don't know if he's just going to keep doing it to prove people that he can do it. And it does remind me of a player who's just hung on too long. So what I think to myself is, remember when Belichick took that year off and he was on Inside the NFL? He was on everything. He was on Inside the NFL. He was on McAfee Show. He was like every single show. Oh, there's Belichick. And he was awesome. They did like a top 100. I can't remember exactly what it was, but they did. And he was on the panel and he was the best person on the panel by a mile. He's incredibly knowledgeable about football. Maybe this legacy at North Carolina just won't matter. And maybe when you make lists and you still think Belichick's one. But for a lot of people, including me, I look at this and I go, look, man, it's just over. There are coaches, and it's hard to relate to younger players, especially. So trying to relate to players in the NFL can be difficult. Younger players, but you know, you got a lot of veterans in there and they can control the locker room and they can be leaders. And so it's not as difficult. What's Belichick, 74, 73, 74, something like that, and he's trying to relate to college students? It's just difficult. And I think what he thought was, I'm going to walk into that place and they're going to say, there's Bill Belichick. A lot of these young kids, they don't know. They don't know who he is. He walks into a living room, the parents, whatever. What do you get? And now it's, what are you going to give my kid? Is he going to make $1 million? Is he going to make $500,000? It's not. And so I did think coming into this year that Belichick could finagle that in a certain way, because to go back to Indiana, if Indiana could, can't North Carolina? Maybe they don't have the resources that Indiana has. I know Indiana is one of the largest alumni groups in the entire country. So yeah, there's that. But I certainly thought that Belichick wouldn't be doing this. So again, do I care about lists that much? Do I care about Mount Rushmore's that much? Not to a large extent. But when I saw this today, I thought to myself, I know they're going to put Bill, even before I looked at it. Stu sent this in our notes, and I clicked on it, and I started going down, and I'm flipping to different coaches, and I'm like, I'm going to put Belichick one. I'd probably put Bill Walsh one, Belichick one. You want to put Vince Lombardi? Like, that's fine. But none of those guys did that. You know, Walsh did go back to Stanford for a minute, but he was on TV a lot. You know, a lot of those coaches do that. They'll go to studio shows and everything and show their knowledge. But Belichick was on every show, and he was great. And I think he made something like $15, $16 million when he did it. So it's like, you're making money, you're hanging out, you're still around football, you don't have to be around college kids. I got to think this is his last year. I could be 100% wrong, but it is, to me, damaging all these things he built as good as he is as a head coach. So give me your thoughts. 310-840-4910 on the Westwood One Sports Talk and text line. 310-840-4910. I'm available 24/7, 365 for you to disagree with or agree, potentially, but mostly disagree, at John Lund Radio, so hit me up. All right, let's get into baseball a little bit. We just are off and running for the second half after the All-Star game. And I realize, before you hit me up, that it is not the second half, that we've played many games and there's something 60-plus games left in a 162-game season. That's just what they call it. So I'll go with the masses and the sheep and call it the second half as well. So even though it is not mathematically the second half, we call it the second half. That behind us, I think the wild card is having a great effect in some way. But I think any kind of positive effect it is having is actually offset by what it is doing as you look at the wild card standings. I'll explain that coming up next. And everybody wants to talk about trade deadline and who may go where. I'll hit up some of the latest on the names as well. Let's do it next. It's Sports Night, your late night version. John Lund with you on Westwood One Sports and the Westwood One Sports app.
1: 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After a month of drama, only two countries remain with the World Cup championship at stake. Spain, Argentina. The final is tomorrow afternoon. Westwood One Sports.
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0: What's happening? 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Oh, by the way, we forgot to tell you. About 40 minutes from now, top of next hour, we'll be 2 hours into the show, and that's when we start taking lots of phone calls. And we'll take some calls before then. But we always do the world famous "We should be talking about blank," which allows you to just take over the show. And we just hang out. And by the way, people do an amazing job of it. So if there's something that I'm not hitting tonight and you're like, whoa, let's talk more about this, we can. We have discussed soccer, which we'll talk a little bit more because Mike Wickett before me tonight was having an interesting conversation because tonight between France and England, it was 6-4. And that's kind of Americanized soccer to me because people always want more scoring. We want more scoring in football, baseball. We don't like one zip. We don't like pitching matchups 2-1. We don't like those kind of duels. In football, we want the score to be like that Kansas City Rams game a number of years ago. I think it was in Mexico City, and it was like 54-51 or something like that. Everybody screams. I like pitching duels. I like low-scoring football. I think it's cool, but most people don't. So we had a 6-4 game, and they were having a great conversation about it. If that would actually help soccer in America, if you want to discuss just the remnants and what we're going to get out of this as we have the final World Cup match tomorrow, we can do that at some point as well, and we can get that into you. We should be talking about blank. I want to get into some baseball here because the original idea of the wild card was to keep teams in contention, which then would keep cities interested in baseball. And we know this. Look, in the NFL, the reason why it's so popular, there's a lot of reasons why, but one of the reasons why is because there's 17 games. And every game means something. You lose the first couple of games of the season, and then they start throwing out that stuff. Well, teams who are 0-3 have an low percentage of making the playoffs. And in baseball, it's like by game 30, it doesn't matter. Game 40, you're starting to get into 25% of the season, and then you start thinking about it. But now really the All-Star game comes, and now you start going, okay, we can start kind of looking at baseball a little bit. The deadline is coming up. You can start looking at the standings, all those kind of things. It just takes a while. So I was looking at today, and I understand it. More teams in the wildcard hunt means more cities are going to be interested. I understand that. But what it's doing, the way that I'm looking at it is hurting the baseball trade deadline, which is not because I'm a media member and I want to hear about guys getting traded and I need more content. There's plenty of content around. Impress your friends with these numbers. 7 teams in the American League are within 4 games of the final wildcard, and 6 of those teams have losing records. 7 within 4 games of the final wildcard spot, 6 have losing records. In the National League, 6 teams are within 4 games of the final wildcard, and 23 of the 30 teams are in contention, and we're 2 weeks away from August. August 3rd is the trade deadline. So I start thinking to myself, and I'll give you the examples. If I'm a Tigers fan, and I like Tarik Skubal, if I'm a Tigers fan, I don't want to get rid of the guy, but it's clear that he's going to go to free agency. He's going to cash in. It's more than likely, at a high percentage, not going to be the Tigers. The Dodgers are going to be mentioned at the trade deadline, and the Tigers went on a bit of a run before the trade deadline, and so rumors are now that the Tigers are not going to trade Tarik Skubal. They're 45-52. I'm going to break some news here. They're not going to the playoffs. They're not one of the better teams in the American League. They're only 4 games ahead of the Athletics, who have lost about 1 million games in a row and 41-56. And by the way, this is always a fun thing to do if you're an optimistic fan, and I am too. Nothing against you. But what fans like to do is they like to say, okay, look at Boston, who, by the way, they've won 12 straight. They're 49-48. And so you go down, if you're a Tigers fan, and you go, 48 losses, that's only four less than what we have. We're in it. We're in it. We can make the playoffs. Okay. The good news is you're four games back of the Red Sox for the third wild card. Bad news is you got to be better than the Blue Jays, the Astros, the Orioles, the Twins, the Mariners, and the Red Sox. Told there was no math on this show. Well, that's 1, 2, 3, 4, 5, 6, 7 teams. Don't even think about the Guardians and the Yankees, even though the Yankees are struggling, and they got more bad news on Aaron Judge today. They're 54-43. So you could convince yourself that being four back in the loss column of the Red Sox that you're in this. But general managers have to do is they have to think to themselves, okay, I understand that the fans are excited, but I have to be realistic and look at my baseball team and say we're 45-52. We're not very good. And I've got an ace pitcher here, and he knows because he's talked to the representation. He's talked to Tarik Skubal. Would you realistically sign here? Here's what we might have in mind for the type of money that you'd be looking at. What do you think? And I'm sure he's already told him, yeah, not so much. So he is more than likely going to leave your organization, and you get nothing. Now, what I hearken back to is I think of Shohei Ohtani and Artie Moreno, who is one of the worst owners in sports, the owner of the Angels. And he's tried. He's struck out on a lot of free agents, probably the worst free agent signings, some of them in baseball history. Albert Pujols didn't work out. Josh Hamilton didn't work out. Anthony Rendon was a complete joke. Not his fault. That's what happened. And so I understand he's a little bit gun-shy in these situations. But he had Shohei Ohtani a couple of years ago and refused to trade him at the deadline. Why? Because the Angels got a little bit hot. In a 162-game schedule, every team just about is going to get hot at some point. Even the Angels, who are the worst team in the American League at 38-60, had a stretch this year where they weren't half bad. It was like maybe a 5 or 6 game winning streak, something like that, but they were decent. Kansas City had a little bit of a stretch. The A's at the beginning of the season had a stretch. Those are the worst teams in the American League. So Artie Moreno gets nothing for Shohei Ohtani. Could have probably revamped his entire minor league system before he left the Angels for the Dodgers. Got nothing. And the Tigers are looking at the same thing. And you look at your team and you have to be realistic as a general manager, but you also have to walk that fine line. And I'm sure he's talked about it with ownership, and this is hard. And I'm just using the Tigers as an example because they have the number one free agent here, or excuse me, the number one free agent next year and the most tradable asset this year, where he's got to talk to the owner and say, look, I understand you want to continue to sell tickets. And if we trade Tarik Skubal, that is a massive white flag. We're done. And they'll stop coming to the games, which means you'll stop watching on TV. And so the TV partners are upset, and the corporate sponsors are upset, and the fans aren't coming to the games. And they're talking about you on talk radio, and you stink, and you didn't get enough for Tarik Skubal, because the majority of the guys you're getting back are going to be minor leaguers that nobody knows. And so everybody's upset. But reality is that's the hard decisions that you have to make. And what's making it so difficult, to go back to my premise here, is there's a third wild card team that says, hey, you might have a chance, and your ownership, your fan base thinks to themselves, you got to keep trying. The other team I'm looking at, for example, is the Padres. For some reason, and they're the most peculiar team in all of baseball, are the Padres. They sit right now at 48-50. And again, to look at this whole thing, the Cardinals are the third wildcard team, and they have 46 losses. That's only four, just like Detroit. That's only four games back of a wild card spot. Are the Padres good? Well, they score the fewest runs in baseball. You've been waiting for Manny Machado, and you've been waiting for Xander Bogarts, and you're waiting for all these guys. They've got the names offensively. They've got plenty of names offensively to score runs, but you're scratching your head going, how come nobody can hit? Tatis can't hit home runs. None of those guys can hit. You get all these different, like, if you just looked at their lineup, you'd go, Padres are pretty good. Padres aren't good. So A.J. Preller, their general manager, has spent and thrown away a lot of the guys in his minor league system, had a really good minor league system at some point. I think James Wood they'd like to have back, right? I think they'd probably like to have C.J. Abrams back in the Juan Soto deal. So they've done that and done that and done that. At some point, you got to look at your team, and you have to be realistic, and you have to say, we're not good. Okay, they're only four back, but they're behind the Nationals, the Diamondbacks, the Pirates, the Marlins, and the Cardinals. They're not catching the Phillies or the Cubs, who are both on 90-plus win paces. So you're the Padres. Do you need a closer if you're not very good? You do not. A closer is kind of like a luxury car that you have in your garage, and you really need a day-to-day car. You need something to get you from point A to point B, from your job to certain things, maybe drive on a vacation, something like that, something reliable. A closer on a team that's not very good is like a Jaguar. You ever had a Jag? I haven't been rich enough to know, but I know friends. I have rich friends that do. They don't run all that consistently. Or there's certain cars. It's a luxury car. Nothing against a Jag. Be pretty nice. But it's a luxury car. It's a luxury item. You don't need it. You don't need to buy it. It's one of those things that you buy something, you know, you just, you know, you're down in the dumps and you go buy something and then you stare at it and you go, why did I buy that thing? That's Mason Miller is amazing. He's the best closer in baseball. But if you're not a very good team and you don't win very many games, then there's nothing to close. So there's been some rumors that the Padres may trade Mason Miller. Now, they may not get the prospect, Leo DeVries, who is now in the A's, really, if you don't know the name, one of the top prospects, one or two in baseball, depending on where you look. And that's what they gave up to get Mason Miller. And at the time, it made sense. But now, there's not a lot of games to close, and he's a luxury item. And if I'm A.J. Preller and I'm the Padres, and I'm a Padres fan, if I was, I'd look at that thing and I'd go, got to trade the luxury item. You could get a ton for him. Go to the Yankees and go, hey. I mean, that's been some of the rumors. Maybe the Yankees is always a team that needs a closer. And you look at them, and you can pick up closers. That's the other thing. You can pick up closers. Not that it's not great to have one, but you can pick up closers. Padres don't really need them. If I'm the Padres, I'm taking calls on Mason Miller right now. I've depleted my farm system over the last number of years. I'm not a good baseball team. I don't care if I'm four games back in the wild card chase. I got seven teams I'm going to chase, and I score the fewest runs in baseball. So these guys have got to look at that. But my original point is that while it's great to have your city in it, I think fans are smart enough to know when they have a good team or a bad team, no matter how many games back in the wild card they are. So if I'm the Tigers, if I'm the Jays, if I'm the Astros are 47-53. And people are saying the Astros aren't going to move guys. Look, I'm not asking you to move your best players, but if you've got some guys with expiring contracts, you're the Orioles at 48-51, you go over to the National League, you're an under 500 team in San Diego, as I said, a team like the Nationals that are 49-49. I know a number of years ago, the Nationals had an amazing second half, won a World Series. And that's what an owner will say to a general manager. Remember that year? Remember that year we had that great second half? We're not going to pull the plug yet. They've got to start making those decisions now. And they can't be like fans. We as fans, we got a shot. Do you see that we're three back? We're three back in the loss. Like that's what they say on local radio shows. Like, hey, we're only three back in the loss. Yeah, you're behind eight teams. And maybe you're going to play in a short series, get knocked out. Is that worth not trading your best players, replenishing, and actually becoming better? In every sport, the worst place to be is the middle. It's not the bottom, even though the Angels stink, the Rockies stink. I get it. But the bottom, you can get better. You can get better draft picks. You can get better. The middle, where teams in the National League, like the Nationals at 49-49, the Mariners at 49-50. The Twins at 49-50. And they're like, we're going to go for it. If you're the Twins, you trade Joe Ryan. It's just that simple. You've got to get yourself better. You've got to get yourself a number of players. And you have to be realistic with your organization. And I think because we have that extra wild card, too many teams hang around. There's 22 of the 30 teams in baseball right now that are within four games of a wild card berth. And out of those 22, there might be a handful, I'd say a third of those teams, that actually are, and I'm not talking, again, I'm not talking about teams at the top of their division. I'm not talking about the Yankees who are at the top of the wild card or the Cubs who are at the top of the wild card in the National League. I'm talking about teams below the wild card that have an opportunity within four games of a wild card berth and are deciding in the next 2 weeks of what they are. And majority of those teams need to move players. But because of the fantasy of the wild card, of the third wild card, I think it is actually hurting baseball. Because fans are screaming and yelling, going, how could you tear apart our team? We're just four games or three games back. You have to be realistic with yourself. And I think there's a lot of players on teams that need to be realistic with themselves, like Detroit at, you know, eight games under 500, like San Diego, who has a luxury item as a closer, that need to move those players so that they can move up in the standings in the years that are coming. So give me your thoughts. 310-840-4910, 310-840-4910. You can agree or disagree 24-7, 365 at John Lund Radio. All right, let's get closer and closer. Top of the hour, very simple. We're going to open up the lines at 310-840-4910. That's 310-840-4910. We will open up the lines to you. We should be talking about blank. Let's get a few in right now. The people are starting to pile up, so let's do it. 310-840-4910. We can get into a ton of different topics. We're still going to hit some soccer tonight because I got to get Alex's thoughts on this England-France game, plus the Americanization of this game. 10 goals. Would we watch more if it was like that? We'll get into that. We'll hit some calls. And then the top of the hour, we'll get to We Should Be Talking About Blank. Let's do it all next. It's Sports Night on Westwood One Sports and the Westwood One Sports app.
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0: I'm your 10 Weather Impact meteorologist, Lily Aldridge, with 97.1 The Fan. Once that rain is out of here, you are dry, and it's going to stay like that up until mid of next week, up until your Thursday. For the most part, we do have a heat dome returning into our forecast, so temperatures will start to climb back up by the time you hit Tuesday and Wednesday this week. I'm your 10 Weather Impact meteorologist, Lily Aldridge, with 97.1 The Fan.
1: 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We always have a ton of fun with it. Put this in your phone right now, 310-840-4910. That's 310-840-4910. John Lund here, Stu producing the show, Alex running the entire ship. Here's what we do at the top of the hour. In the third hour, when we are here late night, we should be talking about blank. So maybe there's something you're like, why aren't we talking about this? Want more baseball, more NFL. NFL starts this week. You want to get into a little soccer. You want to complain about LeBron. You want to go completely off the board. 310-840-4910 on the Westwood One Sports Talk and Text Line. We'll do that in about, that's right. What's up, LeBron? 17 minutes from right now. But we'll take calls in between then. And one of the things that I think will get people fired up, and I want to jump you in here, Alex and Stu, and discuss this, which is before I came on a couple hours ago, Mike Wickett, who's on before me on Saturdays on Sports Night, was asking, I was talking to callers, talking to listeners about the World Cup. And one of the callers called that caught my ear was this guy said the 6-4 England over France game today, if we had more scoring, he would watch more. And it kind of, I kind of went, you know what? Not that I'm this way. I'm not, but I'm not saying that it wouldn't be bad if you were or whatever, because generally as American sports fans, I think I'm right in this. A lot of times when I try to read the mind of sports fans, I go, are you insane? You're very stupid. But I think I'm right on this one, which is we like scoring, right? Most fans don't like a 1-0, 2-1 baseball game. I do. Most fans don't like pitching duels. They like 11-8 baseball games. They like 54-52 football games. They like to watch the Big 12 win. What was the game? Texas Tech, Oklahoma, I think it was Mahomes versus Baker. And that might have been more than that. I think it might have been like 66-59 or something. And people were like, oh, my God, like it's a pinball machine. This is, oh, my God. And I was like, I like to see a little bit of defense. I thought what Seattle did at the end of the year was pretty cool to watch, as good as their defense was, whether you like the Seahawks or not. My point is that I like defense. You know, to a certain extent, I don't want every game to be 3-0. That is kind of boring, but I don't mind 20 really good 21-17 games, something in that, you know, that realm. It doesn't have to be 40-38 to be good. I mean, some of those are really good. I get it. But what the caller was saying on Mike's show was he would watch it more if it was a 6-4 game like that. And then I asked you, Alex, to start the show. Does that disgust you that that there was a 6-4 game between England and France, and your answer was?
2: Appalling, disgusting, distasteful, disjoining, mood apathetic. I swear, I thought I turned it on, and I was at the beach with my lady, and I was like, hey, let's check the game score real quick for France and England while I'm sitting here tanning my cheeks. And I was like, oh, it's 5-2, and the game's still going. I was like, I'm sorry, I think that the Harlem Globetrotters are trying to do soccer now. So I'll just say this, like, people like to see scores cool. People like Supersize Me, Welcome to America. People like taking ranch home. I just think that as a soccer purist, as you say, I just think that the game of soccer is supposed to be something that is supposed to be told over 90 minutes, not within 2 minutes a goal, right? That's why I told you back with the Belgium game. That's how I knew we were going to lose that game, because in the first 40 seconds, yep, I knew we were outmatched. The first 2 minutes of this game, I stopped watching because I knew, I was like, okay, so this is what they're doing. They're going to give Mbappe the highest goal scorer, which they did. They're going to give England one of their wins to at least tell them, hey, good job, kids. Just wait till Messi's not here anymore. So they did that. And they let them go full-fledged out just to like make them feel good about their tournaments, their run here, and maybe almost like, in my opinion, buff their social media following like they did for Holland, you know? Like, it didn't make sense to me why play it all that hard. Harry Kane at least got the memo. He's like, I'm already out, so I'm just going to sit. But it doesn't help the game, in my opinion, to make people want to watch it, because, John, you'll never see that again. Like, that's never going to be a World Cup game ever again. You're never going to see 10 goals in a game. That's some teams are lucky, I think, to get 10 goals in 2-3 World Cup appearances. Like, I don't know how else to say it besides just the basic statement of, it was distasteful, it's just sad to see. And then seeing Americans get excited for it, I was like, oh, that's why we call it
1: I knew soccer. You would hate that.
2: Yeah, that's why we call it soccer. Am I wrong, Stu? You tell me.
3: No.
1: Yeah, go ahead. Stu, I know you're a big soccer guy, too. So what do you say?
3: I agree with a lot of what Alex is saying. And I mean, I think that in the first half, the four defenders for France combined for one tackle, which is like insanely bad for any team, let alone a team of France's stature. It just wasn't, if you want to get into the sport, you're not going to see that. And I understand like some Americans do like scoring, and that's why Americans like football, American football and basketball. I just feel like it doesn't have to be that, and that is just not what soccer is supposed to be. It was created not for that.
2: I'd rather watch Forrest Gump play ping pong with himself than that. Are you kidding me?
1: Wow.
2: No, I like Forrest Gump. I'm not dissing it. I'm just saying.
1: Right. Well, that's why when I heard that on Mike's show, part of me said, yep, that's pretty par for the course for Americans. And again, I'm not saying it's negative or positive, but I knew that you would hate it, so I just wanted to know. And to me, again, I'm watching every 4 years. I'm not going to lie to people. I'm watching it. I watch some soccer, but there's a lot that I've got to watch and do and all that kind of stuff. And I don't watch a ton outside of the World Cup, but I know this, that it looked like an NBA All-Star game, especially when England's up 4-0, and then all of a sudden it's like boom, boom, boom, boom. And like you said, it was like, you know, exhibition football or something like that, you know, the Pro Bowl when they used to do that in the NFL, like, we're not tackling anybody. We're not hitting anybody. Like, that's obviously what it looked like. But the caller said, I would watch more if it was 6-4. So give me your thoughts. No shaming on this show. Well, Alex might shame you. Stu might shame you. Alex definitely will shame you. 310-840-4910. Make sure that you hit us up with that. And then top of the hour in about 12 minutes, we will do We Should Be Talking About Blank. Let me see. I'm looking at the clock right now. I think we can get in a quick one. Let's go to Ryan in on. Yeah, we'll do a quickie. Let's get Ryan in Ontario in first. Hi, Ryan. Thanks for the call. You're on Western One Sports. Go right ahead.
4: My name is Forrest Gump.
2: You're such a legend.
4: How are you doing, Jenny?
1: I like to start. I like to start, man.
2: Ryan, call me Jenny.
1: How you doing, man?
2: Please call me Jenny.
1: Yes, there you go.
4: Joe Johnny.
1: Yeah. Oh, that was much better than
4: you got me all fired up.
1: Nice job.
4: Go
1: ahead. What's
4: okay, what are we talking about now, boys?
1: Whatever you want, but we were just hitting up some soccer. Somebody said that I heard a call earlier that they said that if the game was 6-4 like it was between England and France today, that they would watch much more. Would you watch more if it was higher scoring, or where are you on the scale?
4: Well, I'm just glad we're not talking about LeBron James, but okay. So back to the golf, and let's go with Spain, and yeah.
1: Sure. Yeah, hit it up. What do you want to talk about?
4: So who do you think is going to win tomorrow? John?
1: I'm gonna ask Alex real quick and Stu, because they know a lot more than me. I'm going to go with Spain just because their defense is really good, but then it's hard, you know, to go against Messi because he's so amazing. But I'll ask you two guys really quick. And Ryan, thanks for the call. We got to jump, but I want to ask those guys since he asked, and we'll get more into it in the next hour.
2: I would love to jump in before Stu, because I know Stu is like the leading Fox expert on soccer. So Stu, can I go real quick before you make me sound
1: very good?
2: Do you mind?
3: Oh no.
2: Okay, I'm just gonna say this. In sports, John, what do we love more than waiting for LeBron to decide what he wants to do? A sports story, right?
1: Nothing?
2: Like Angels in the outfield. Yeah, well, nothing's another good one too. I'll tell you this.
1: Good answer.
2: How much better of a story does it sound than Lionel Messi retiring on his final performance in the World Cup, winning back-to-back titles, defeating the Titan Spain, showing little Yamal, not only can I wash you when you're still under 1 year old, but I can wash you with these goals before I send myself out into the sunset. I'm just saying, like, they barely defeated everybody. Then to go against Spain, who's only conceded one goal this entire tournament, and Messi gets, like, the last minute. I'm just going to sit back and be like, this is WWE. I have a hard time going against Argentina just from everything I've seen and knowing that they want a LeBron, a Brady. They want that definitive GOAT, and that's how you staple it.
1: Well said. Stu, your thoughts?
3: I think Spain is the better team. I think their midfield is unbelievable. Like Alex said, they've only allowed one goal so far this tournament. Lamine Yamal's going to be a multi-time Ballon d'Or winner. He's going to be the best player in the sport. I just can't pick against Messi. I just feel like he's going to drag them over the line. A good Argentina team, no doubt, but I think Messi is just going to just absolutely will them to victory.
1: All right. I guess I'll be the only one that'll be right, and then I'll laugh because I'm just some random soccer fan and you guys know everything. No, look, right. I wouldn't be surprised if what you said is accurate because he's so good. And what's amazing about him, and again, you guys know more, so correct me when I'm wrong here, not if I'm wrong, but when I'm wrong, which is you can't do this in any other sport. I'm not saying he doesn't run. I'm not saying that he's not active, but he's a little bit older, and so he picks his spots. And against everybody, it's like, oh, okay, this is an opportunity. And then all of a sudden, he's on like turbocharge, and nobody can stop him. And then when that's over, he kind of hangs out a little bit, does a little this, does a little that, and then same thing, boom. You know, it's kind of like, you know, LeBron maybe hangs a little bit on defense or something nowadays because he's a bit older. But Messi is so good, and, you know, people in the know, you know, Spain is very good defensively. What are they, 13-1, I think, is what the goal differential is. They're an absolutely amazing team, but if someone was going to beat them, you got this guy who's unbelievable and has been unbelievable, and they've got this thing. And there is something to this, that when you've played games like Argentina has the entire tournament and you're constantly coming, like you have this belief that you can. And so maybe that's part of it. I could be completely wrong, but maybe
2: I don't know how that feels as a U.S. fan. I don't know how that feels. I wish I did.
1: Yeah, we don't know.
2: That would be nice. That would be nice. Like, see, that's the thing that sucks, too, is like, you know LeBron, how we're talking about him? He's like a god here. Messi is literally like the creator of God. Like, he is so worshipped, even in Miami now. It's actually insane if you've seen this guy. He can't even get like a churro, or let alone like go to 7-Eleven, get a Slurpee. They'd have to shut down the street. He's like, I think he's bigger than our president in some places. It's insane. So for me, it's like to go against him at this point, I just feel dumb. You know, like, wouldn't you? It's just, it's too good.
1: Yeah. All right, let's get to it. It is time for You Take Over the Show. It's very simple. We do this in the third hour of the show, top of the third hour of the show on Sports Night, on the late night version with your good friend, John Lund. Stu is here. Alex is here. We should be talking about blanks. We're going to go straight out to the lines. You tell us what we should be discussing at 310-840-4910. Let's line them up now at 310-840-4910. You tell us what we're talking about. Soccer, Major League Baseball, NFL is coming up this week. The finale of the Gold Cup. Any of those things, the World Cup, anything of those things that you want to discuss, let's do it at 310-840-4910 here on Sports Night, late night version on Westwood One Sports and the very downloadable Westwood One Sports app.
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12: Oh, yes, hour number three. Thank you for joining us. However, you are listening to the program on the late night version of Sports Night here on Westwood One Sports and the Westwood One Sports app. We very much appreciate your attendance. Your old pal John Lund with you. Stu is here. Alex is here. You can even see them on our YouTube channel. Just hit me up at John Lund Radio. On all social media, but we got the YouTube up. We are testing tonight. We're adding that to everything, even though we've been here for months and months and months. We just thought, you know what? We're very attractive people, especially Alex. I'm really not.
13: You stop it.
12: Alex was at the beach before, and you can see it, man. You got the hair looking good. You got the beach vibe. You got the beach tan. Very nice.
13: Thank you.
12: Very nice. So you might want to tune in just to see Alex and Stu. I look a little bit like the Elephant Man, so make sure that you prepare yourself for that.
13: Oh, stop.
12: Whether you're listening on SiriusXM 375, you could be listening on WestwoodOneSports.com, the Westwood One Sports app, or hundreds and hundreds of radio stations all across the country. Thank you for making the time. All right, here's what we do. Third hour of the show, top of the hour, and we'll take this as long as you're great, which is usually a long time. You take over the show. We should be talking about blank. You tell us. There's a lot of things on the sports agenda tonight, from Rory complaining to the World Cup to a 6-4 game between England and France that has Alex very upset. I can hold that for a long time. I wonder if I can do it longer than that. Might be able to. Well, probably not. Probably couldn't do that high part at the end. But you get the idea. NFL camps start. Baseball is always a thing. Whatever you want to get into. LeBron is holding the NBA hostage. Whatever you would like to discuss. 310-840-4910. All right. Without further ado, we got a full line of calls. Very excited. We're going to start with a person we haven't heard from before. And then we'll get to some of the great regulars that we always have on Saturday night. Dennis is going to lead us off in Arkansas. Dennis, welcome to Sports Tonight on Westwood One Sports. You go right ahead.
14: Hey, thank you, guys. I think you should be talking about things as they're processing. I think, first of all, in the World Cup era, it is about defense, and it was about defense all the time, how to stop Messi, but Messi's smart enough. Really, the coaching is smart enough to, like a chess game, to play you so long, then move him in position to beat you. Also, I think defense is important, and you need the bigger house you build, the more insurance you got to pay. So I look for the Dodgers to

0: out to school bus since Vasco and Snell are kind of on a little temporary injured list, and they don't mind spending the money. And they can add him because of the rule they're arguing about with Otani, but you can also leave Otani as the leadoff hitter and still use Scuba as the extra pitcher. That'll make them complain even more. We shouldn't worry about LeBron because it's not even up into the basketball season yet, and we have to wait and probably till after midseason to see whether or not where he goes makes a difference. So I think that's what we should do, and I think baseball is more important right now, and that's it. Main focus ought to be on that. And like I said, in the World Cup, that's one game, but that's a more important game. And it's important because it's bringing America's attention to the game of soccer itself by bringing it over to the U.S. That's what I got, guys. And hear what you guys got.
1: Yeah, that's awesome, man. Great call. Do it again, Dennis in Arkansas. Kind of a potpourri. He hit everything. He took us literal, which I liked. He hit a little baseball, hit a little soccer, hit a little this, hit a little that. I think he hit LeBron. Had a very logical take on LeBron. It ain't basketball season. Why are you worried about it? Very well done by Dennis in Arkansas. That's what I'm saying. When we turn the show over to you, nice work. 310-840-4910. All right. Raphael's been here for a long time. He's been waiting on us. And I just wanted to give him time to prepare his thoughts. So this is our good friend Raphael in Chicago, one of our favorites. Raphael, thanks for joining us on Sports Night. You go right ahead, my friend.
2: Hey, John Mund.
1: Hey, what's going on?
2: How you doing?
1: Good, how you doing?
2: I'm doing good, yeah. Yeah, you were talking about you'd watch it, that one caller, they would watch it more.
1: There was more scoring.
2: I can't agree more. But, like, there's a certain, like, draw of a line where it's, like, if the defense is so sloppy and it's just, like, all the offense, like, I'm not saying that it's bad to watch the offense doing good, but, like, then again, it's, like, it's not, you're not really playing full potential of the game if you're not having, like, you know, equalizing the defense and the offense, you know, and obviously not a lot of people like a blowout unless you're the team that's playing it, but when I watch any game, I always want it to go into overtime because A, I want to stay up later so I can go to bed later, or B, it's just fun to watch a good game, you know what I'm saying?
1: Yeah. So do you like more scoring? Or did you think that today's game between France and England was kind of laughable, like Alex? What do you think? And Stu?
2: I don't know. I didn't actually watch the game. I just looked it up, and then when I saw it was 6-4, yeah. And I was like, are you really sure about that? But, like, I don't know. I thought it was fine. I mean, that was a little absurd because, like, I heard that Qatar scored, like, 2 goals in the past couple of cups. But, you know, it's just, like, it's kind of pathetic how, like, I feel like it was kind of dumb for the World Cup to expand to 48 teams.
1: Mm-hmm. Cause, like, yeah, Alex is totally against that, man.
2: I mean, it's just like, I don't know. It's like, it's such a stupid excuse to give them another chance. And I appreciate that, but like, it's like when they're playing these good teams, it's not even fun to watch. Like, Germany absolutely blew some random South American team like 7-1. It's like, you don't usually get that in any World Cups. It's usually like 32, and you're not giving them an extra 16 teams. Because, I mean, think about it, 16, that's like a quarter, like that's like a third of the entire World Cup. So you're just adding a third more of the teams in the World Cup. And I think it's kind of absurd, and I don't like it, but... yeah, if Mr. Positive is listening, I mean, I wonder where do you get all this inspirational music? Is he playing it, or are you guys playing it in the background?
1: No, that's Alex, man. Alex playing that.
3: It's all me. Yeah. Well, I got a fun one for you and Raphael, Johnny. Would you like this real quick?
1: Yes.
3: So in the last 5 appearances from the USA men's national team in the World Cup, 2022, 2014, 2010, 2006, guess how many combined goals we had in all 5 of those tournaments?
1: How many 15. Combined goals?
3: 15.
1: Oof.
3: This one that's game rough. Was almost more than five, ten. That's insane to me. Five entire appearances. That's 2006, 2010, 2014, 2022. And now this. Yeah, so I'm going to turn my mic off.
1: That's rough. Rafael, it is always great to hear your voice, my friend. Do it again real soon. We appreciate it. That is Rafael, our good friend in Chicago that owns it up. We should be talking about blank at 310-840-4910. All right, it is the aforementioned one. Since Rafael brought it up, let's do this. And by the way, we're going to go back-to-back with Mr. Positive and Mr. Realistic. If you're new around here, you will enjoy this very much. Ladies and gentlemen, boys and girls of all ages, is our good friend, Mr. Positive. Go ahead. Lay it on us, Mr. Positive.
4: To my warriors, as the Dream Lord descends from the darkness and enters your mind, remember, transform yourself before it gets too late. You are the one to change your destiny. You are the one to challenge fate. Boom shakalaka. Warriors, also remember, in order to do the impossible, you must see the invisible. And like a starving wolf, you'd rather die than admit defeat. Ah! Rage, rage against the dying of your dreams. Boom shakalaka. Warriors, I beg you, I beseech you, I drop to my knees. I believe in you. I love you, Raphael. I love you all. You have to go for your dreams, or I will start to cry, and I will descend upon you as you go to sleep at night. I am there for you. I believe in you. Do you believe in you? Boom!
1: He was very enthusiastic tonight, man. He ended with a very strong boom, right? Very enthusiastic. He changed things up a little bit. Shout out to Raphael. Very well done. Very well done. Yeah, and the musical choice, that is Alex, man. Alex is the music behind that. That's not a Mr. Positive bringing that with him. Like, he doesn't have some boombox or something that he's using behind himself. Alex is adding that fine element. There it goes. Yeah, there it goes. Hey, you've missed that, Stu. Have you missed Mr. Positive, Stu?
5: I have.
1: Do you feel better now? Because we get it every week, but you know, you never know.
4: To my warriors.
1: There you go.
3: Gets my toes curled.
1: Oh. That's usually reserved for certain things.
4: Remember.
1: All right, let's do this. Because this is, I don't know that we've ever done this back to back. And it's phenomenal that we have them on at the same time. It is our good friend, Mr. Realistic in Massachusetts. Will he be happy because the Red Sox have won 12 straight? Let's find out. Mr. Realistic, you are on Westwood One Sports. Go right ahead, my friend.
6: Yeah, of course, I'm not very disappointed about that. I've been a diehard and often Red Sox fan since I was young and more stupid. Mr. Positive, I liked his note. Yesterday I heard him, and he was talking about, oh, I believe in you. I do. Do you? And I thought that was like a little too much doo-doo. So, You mentioned champions that stayed too long. George Foreman stayed longer than anyone thought, and he won a championship. Hate to be serious. But then you mentioned about USA sports fans for soccer. I think we like more scoring. So it's like dating. And as far as nice. Kyrie and the money situation there, it's paying him to do nothing is like paying James Harden to play defense. Thank you. Great show.
1: That's a good call. Very nice. Appreciate you, Mr. Realistic. So there you go. What do you think, Stu? He said more scoring would mean better soccer. That's not what we saw today, though. Maybe it's the one sport that just, you know, like I said, I understand the more scoring principle and all of the others, but if people watch that game today, like I said, it was like an all-star game. It was like the NBA all-star game. Lots of scoring, no defense, and I know that purists, I don't know, maybe it would be Americanized when we would love it, but I don't think so.
3: Yeah, let's put them on lingerie too. Why not? Then I'm in for it. What are we doing?
1: I can see it in your face that you were just ready to go.
3: I can't. I'm literally screening a call and I'm like, yeah, hold on. I gotta
1: address this.
3: Yeah. It's just so bad. It's so bad. Like, John, what's your favorite sport? Please tell me. What's your favorite sport?
1: They're like my children. I like them all equally, but I am very excited that the NFL is coming back this week.
3: I love you, dude.
1: I have a favorite kid. Don't get me wrong.
3: Yes.
1: But probably it's got to be the NFL. I love the 17 games because, like, there's nothing better than drinking a beer outside watching a baseball game, but there's 162 of them.
3: True.
1: Just too much.
3: True. Okay.
1: So and it's the same thing. I love the NBA, but there's 82 of them. And by the time it becomes important, like the NBA, I'm waiting for the playoffs. Baseball, I'm waiting for down the stretch. Football, from day one, it's like it means something. College or pro. I like them both.
3: Okay. So let's say this, right? Let's say you're a San Francisco fan, because I know you spend a lot of time in the Bay, right?
1: Yeah.
3: Let's say this. Let's say you miss the playoffs and just for, you know, S and giggles, they're like, guess what? We're going to let you guys play, I don't know, the Browns in a doesn't matter game. And guess what? You can only have half your defense out there. And it goes up to like 78 to 92. Aren't like halfway you're watching it like, what are we doing? Like, what's the point of this? Why? Okay, Mbappe, you shouldn't even be playing a game, but you got the record. Yay. That's so cool.
1: I love that you, because for most American fans, you just made it about a, you know, whatever your sport is. And yeah, I would not like football at 92-78.
3: What is that?
1: I didn't even, and I might be in the minority in this, but like a few years ago when they played Mexico City and the Chiefs played the Rams, I didn't even like that. I didn't like whatever it was, 54-52.
3: What is that?
1: The Big 12's gotten a little bit better this way, but a couple of years ago when they played zero defense and I went back to, you know, when Patrick Mahomes played Baker Mayfield and it was something like 66-59, like, that's not good. That's not good.
3: Just get rid of offsides. Get rid of offsides. Yeah. Just let them cherry pick.
1: Could you imagine?
3: No point.
1: What would the scores be if they got rid of offsides? Like 12-10?
3: I'd say at least 15-20.
1: Really?
3: Oh, yeah. Harry Kane's out there.
1: America's going to do that. That'd be amazing.
3: We'd still lose somehow. We suck.
1: All right, let's get to it. Let's keep going out to the lines at 310-840-4910 on the Westwood One Sports Talk and Text Line. A lot of the regulars are checking in. We got a few new ones as well. Lots of great stuff. I knew that the soccer thing would get going, so you can answer the question or you can go completely off the board. We should be talking about blank, but we kind of got into this conversation. We see England today take on France. It's 6-4. England's up 4-0. If there was more offense, because that's what everybody always says, I don't like, there's not enough scoring. All right, if you saw a 6-4 game that Alex just told you likes is an NFL game that's 92-78, would you watch more? Or you can just jump in and tell us what you thought of the whole thing as the grand finale is tomorrow. Let's get into it. 310-840-4910, your late night version of Sports Night, only here on Westwood One Sports and the Westwood One Sports app.
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1: Oh, I like that. This little, I wouldn't say this is golf music, but you could do golf.
20: He's about 82 yards out. He's going to be using a 9-iron. Maybe a pitch there stuck in his can.
19: Oh, John, that's
1: very
19: a long
1: nice.
19: Night.
1: Very
19: that's
1: nice. Long night. I think this is what we needed. Yeah, this is exactly what we needed. Thank you for joining us. It is Sports Night, late night version on Westwood One Sports and the Westwood One Sports app. We appreciate you hanging out. It is, you're right in the middle of, I should say.
20: Hey, you're right in the middle of.
1: If I was going with this music. We should be talking about blank at 310-840-4910. 310-840-4910. Whatever is on your mind. We have kind of hit a nerve a bit. 6-4 game today. That's kind of an Americanized version of soccer because we love scoring. Would you be more interested if it were that way? Are you still interested because the final is tomorrow? I don't like a third place game, by the way. That's why it was so crazy like it was in terms of the scoring. We can get into that conversation. We can go completely off the board. There's lots of stuff going on. We're a couple of weeks away from the trade deadline. If you want to get into that conversation, NFL camps start next week, whatever it is you want to discuss or something completely off the board at 310-840-4910. Let's start with TD in Dallas, our good friend TD. TD, thanks for waiting, man. You're on Sports Night here on Westwood One Sports. Go right ahead.
0: Oh, gentlemen.
1: Yo.
0: Is your close personal
1: What's
0: friend
1: that?
0: TD in Dallas?
1: That's right, it is.
0: Oh. Hey, thanks for that. I must say, the Colts
1: tonight,
0: is alive tonight here on the streets of Dallas, Texas. For all our John Lund heavy metal maniacs out there, I hope you got your robes on. I hope you got your chalices out. And I hope you're hanging out in front of the bonfire. Me and my good friend John Lund and the rest of our fine, distinguished cult members. And if you're a first-time listener out there, send me your home address to, let me check real quick, John Lund, cult leader at gmail.com. I'll send you your robes and your chalices in the mail free of charge. I'll take care of the shipping too. But
1: good,
0: just send me your home address, your name, and send me all your personal information. You know, all
1: credit
0: of it.
1: Cards.
0: Just go nuts. Yeah,
1: credit cards, security. Social security number.
0: Just let it fly.
1: Like yeah.
0: So, you know, I was struggling tonight. You know, Dennis in Arkansas, first of all, that guy's got a voice that needs to keep calling in. Dennis, if you're listening, robes, chalice, on the house, keep calling in, brother. He's got a lovely, pleasing baritone. It's like honey poured over thunder, that man's voice, Dennis in Arkansas. But, you know, I had stuff I wanted to say, and then people just start talking. Now I got to talk about soccer, which I didn't want to do, but now it's on my brain. Yeah, you know, it was fun while it lasted. Now I'm back to hating it. And, you know, fun game today, I guess. I didn't even watch it. I'm not going to sit here and pretend that I did. But as far as Messi and Spain goes tomorrow, I it's insane how little I care. I was so invested in this World Cup stuff like a week ago. Even after the U.S. lost, I was still so interested in it. It's like a veil got lifted, and I'm back to being an ignorant American who doesn't understand the sport. And I'm like, oh, yeah, I forgot. Soccer sucks. So here we are today. And I wonder if anyone else feels that way as well. It was like a fever dream. I loved soccer there for a little bit. I was so emotionally and mentally invested. I also want to say.
1: Go ahead.
0: You first.
1: No, I was just going to say, I don't think you're alone in that thought process that, look, I was saying this at the beginning and then we kind of got, you know, wrapped up in it. For a lot of people, it's like the Olympics with shin pads. Like you watch it, you're into it, you get patriotic about it. And then when you lose, especially when it's on your home turf and you're feeling so good about things and people are saying, as they did early in the cup with the way that the U.S. played early, is that, hey, they got a possibility of winning this. And even if they didn't, then maybe they could, you know, make the goal pretty far. But then you start seeing the teams. You start seeing Spain, Argentina, England, France. It's a totally different level. So we get excited every 4 years. It seems like the same thing. We got guys. We've done this. We've done that. We might be able to hang, and then we don't. And we all get fooled by it. I'm the same. So I think a lot of people, absolutely, when that patriotic view is out, I think a lot of people say, okay, well, that was fun. Although, having said that, they are going to set TV numbers, massive TV numbers in the United States. I mean, a lot of people, I think, are staying with it, but I think a lot of people have the same view that you do as well.
0: Yeah, and unfortunately, I've got a flight I have to catch literally during. I'd still be watching it. I'd go find a cool spot here in the city to go hunker down and, you know, just enjoy the festive atmosphere that we've had. But, you know, and maybe it's the fact that I live in a host city and they played their last game here, so all the fun and the, you know, pageantry of having all these foreign visitors coming through the city, that's all gone. But even post the United States going out, you may remember my call last week. I'd gone somewhere to catch Norway versus England, and I mean, that was still a lot of fun. Now I'm just like, man, I forgot that I actually don't like soccer. It was never cool. It's not a sour grades thing. At least I don't think it is.
1: It's not.
0: I'm just like, oh yeah, I forgot. This sport is lame, and there's a reason why Americans don't like it.
1: Oh boy.
0: But again, I spend most of my life trying not to be that guy. I'll be honest, when it comes to soccer, I just, certain things about the sport, it, you know what, I'll drop it. I want to move on to this other thing, too, because I can be a hater at times.
1: Because Alex, I can see Alex, and he's about ready to blow.
0: Alex. You know, I love Alex, you know, prominent Archbishop of the Colt. I don't want to make him mad, especially not at me, but, you know, we'll move on.
1: Mike, okay, what else is on your mind?
0: Mike McDaniel, man. Mm-hmm. In fact, the L.A., which I hate calling them the L.A. Chargers. They should still be in San Diego. The Chargers in general, that entire organization. I keep hearing people talking about how Mike McDaniel and Justin Herbert, two guys who have never done really much of anything noteworthy in their career. They've had flashes. How this is just going to be some big, incredible offensive explosion. And I'm tired of it. I'm tired of the propping up of a Justin Herbert. He doesn't get enough hate. He deserves it. I feel like every sports network, every media outlet is constantly talking about how great Justin Herbert is. Yeah, I don't get it. Did you see him in the playoffs ever? He's another, and I'm a Cowboys fan. It's another Tony Romo situation. It's another Dak Prescott situation. It's a, hey, you know, great quarterback, good. Doesn't deserve to be propped up as high as they are. Dak does deserve that, though, but we'll move on from that. Mike McDaniel does not deserve any of this praise he gets as some young boy genius. You know, first of all, he's not that young. Second of all, completely failed, fell on his face in Miami. It was a fun, what, two seasons we had from him before Tua got Mike Tysoned into oblivion. And without Tua in his prime, that offense failed to accomplish anything. So I don't understand where all this Mike McDaniel's praise comes from. I've never really gotten it. He's annoying. Everyone talks about how funny and like witty he is. He's none of those things. He's like a weird little geek that tells jokes that like an edgy 13-year-old would try to tell, trying to like, I don't like Mike McDaniels. That's what I'm trying to say here. Anyways, I've rambled long enough. I've completely lost my track on what I was actually going to say. But John, I hope you have a wonderful rest of your evening. To all our first time listeners out there, keep coming back. Welcome to the Colt. Boom shakalaka.
1: Thank you, TD in Dallas. I don't put you up at 310-840-4910. Did you want to quickly opine? He was kind of in a hating mood tonight. Hates Mike McDaniel. Hates soccer. Even if you don't like you don't like that the U.S. got knocked out, obviously, and you're a little bit, you know, less into it. I get it. But I don't think I'd go to hate. That's too far.
3: That's too much for me. I don't know what he was drinking on, TD. Maybe put down the hate rate in that chalice. But,
1: yes.
3: I just think that soccer is not like, it's what he said that I think that just hit me the worst. Is like, I forgot I didn't like soccer. Oh, that's rough. It makes it feel like everybody who was watching right now was drunk and then woke up next to soccer and was like, who are you? Dude, what am I doing here? And it's sad because soccer is not that. Soccer is glorious. It's beautiful. It's a tactical sport. It takes so much tacticality, effort, stamina, even charisma. So it's like, you'll see tomorrow, I promise you, it'll be a beautiful, great game. It's just, I can't get behind the whole Globetrotters thing. It's just, TD...
1: Yeah,
3: I might have
1: much,
3: to send back my cloak, man. I'm a little upset.
1: All right, don't jump at 310-840-4910. Westwood One Sports, the late night version. John Lund with you with Alex and Stu. Thanks for hanging out with us. It is your time of the show, as you do at the top of every third hour of the show. And as long as you're going to be great, we'll keep it going for you at 310-840-4910. Let's go out to our good friend Bert in Baltimore. Hi, Bert in Baltimore. You're on Sportsnet. Go right ahead.
2: John, I feel violated.
1: How so?
2: So not only did Laura keep me on hold Thursday morning for 15 minutes and never pick up, so I don't have any tasty cakes. But Mr. Positive,
1: we'll get that remedied. We will get
2: Mr.
1: that remedied.
2: Mr. Positive, you just allowed Mr. Positive in one call to use the verb enter, love, and drop to his knees, all in the same call.
4: And enters your mind.
1: I put that on Alex. I mean, Alex could have done something about that.
2: All right, that's fair. Then I retract.
1: Oh, Bert,
2: that.
1: Come on.
2: That's fair.
1: Yeah, it's sorry. Yeah,
2: so
1: I can't do that.
2: I wanted to chime in on the soccer thing. I started coaching my oldest daughter who plays Division I in the Big Ten when she was five. And I don't know that anybody necessarily, any real soccer fan liked today, but not because the score was 6-4 or there were 10 goals scored. I don't know if I would like soccer more if there were more goals scored or more opportunities, but I definitely think the majority of America would. Excuse me. And I wanted to throw one thing out and then a tinker on the one thing. So clearly the offsides rule is a big factor in why there's so little scoring. And I want you to just imagine, I know you're a Niners fan. So I want you to imagine whoever the Niners' starting receivers are lining up out wide, one on each sideline, and running two nine routes. Brock Purdy drops back. Right as the wide receivers are about to run past the DBs just squat. Brock Purdy lost a beautiful ball to either one of them for what would be a touchdown, but nope, it's called back because they were offsides. How fun would the NFL be and how popular would the NFL be if the quarterback wasn't allowed to throw the ball the minute a wide receiver took even a nose hair, a half a step beyond the deepest defensive back? I just think, on one hand, I don't think there would be 15-20 goals scored if there were no offsides rule, but a lot of sports like baseball are tinkering with the rules. Why not tinker with what the game would look like either A, without offsides at all, or B, instead of the rule being if they're a nose hair beyond the deepest defender, you're offsides, why not have it be your entire body has to be deeper than the deepest defender? Because how many scoring opportunities or goals get called back on VAR? After looking at 37 different angles where somebody's 1 inch beyond the deepest defender. And I think you'd see a lot more scoring opportunities, a lot more scoring. And if the game were on television, which unless you have Apple TV or Fox One, it's not, which is a whole separate conversation. But I think the popularity of the game would grow a lot if there were a lot more opportunities. And I think that'd be a pretty easy thing to change.
1: It's a really smart call. You're the best, man. It's always good to hear from you, Bert. Thank you so much.
2: Thanks, John.
1: Westwood One Sports. Yeah, you have a great night. It is Sports Center, Westwood One Sports and Westwood One Sports app. Opens up a line at 308-4-4910. Let me defer to you on that, Alex, because and Stu, because I don't want there to be no offsides. I mean, it's pretty ridiculous. But what he was saying is, and we see this all the time, they'll put the line there and a guy's like finger or head, or
21: right,
1: hand,
21: right.
1: Or, and that's where I would have an issue with it. And again, look, it's not like we're going to Americanize it. If soccer was America's sport, I do believe this, that they would be loving a 6-4 game, and they would probably find other ways to score. We've done that,
21: yes,
1: in our core sports in America. How do we score? Almost every rule is skewed towards offense because they're just trying to pander to the people. What do you want? We want offense. Cool. We'll skew towards offense. And in the NBA anymore, you can't touch anybody. You can't, you know, in the NFL, it's all skewed towards offense. Almost every rule that they make, break, put in place is an offensive rule. I could, and Bert was talking about how he's got a daughter that plays. So, I mean, this isn't a guy that doesn't know the sport. He was talking about coaching. I could get behind that part of it because sometimes you see a goal and it's like, I understand rules. I understand why they're in place. But gosh, when you see like a guy with a hand over the line, you're like, man, and his feet are behind the line. Like, really?
21: Yeah. I do remember one goal was brought back because a guy's toe
3: was past the line. I swear to you. I looked at it. They zoomed in. It was like a half inch, if like not a centimeter. And I was like, wow. See, this is tough, John, because being somebody who grew up playing soccer, I played collegiately. I've been following it my whole life. I mean, Bundesliga, Premier League. If you want to go overseas and we want to talk about the Qatar leagues, if you want to go to Saudi leagues, there's so many sports things that I love about it. And then things that hit to home to me is that it's the tradition of the sport, right? They haven't changed it much over its entirety. Players just get better at doing it. And so this introduction of VR now, it's because, unfortunately, FIFA, especially in the World Cup, they're very known for being corrupt. I mean, God forbid, look at the run for Argentina right now. I just feel that they're trying to do something to show that we're embracing the future and we want everybody to have a quote-unquote fair advantage, even though that's not entirely true, because if you go back and watch that game against, let's see, Egypt with Argentina, for example, I like offsides. I like VR because I know for a fact if you did do the perfect run at the perfect time, and I don't remember which game it was, but literally Messi, I cannot even hate him for this one. There was two goals side by side I saw. One was called offsides, one was not. It was a Cristiano Ronaldo goal during this World Cup and a Lionel Messi one. Both of them, the same run where they leaned in and sprinted as soon as the ball was kicked. Lionel Messi was on sides because he's literally 6 inches shorter than Cristiano. He was off sides because he was leaning too far. And I think that's beautiful for the game because you shouldn't be, like, I guess you could say, held to a disadvantage because of your height, but you should know how to play differently because of your attributes. And so Cristiano, he gets away with a lot of that because, again, in a lot of these leagues that are outside of, example, FIFA and etc., they're not using VR like that all the time. So Cristiano can get away with that. But in this now, to be at such a high level, to be so accurate, and to make sure the right team wins, I never want a hand of God again. I never want to go back and watch a game and see Suarez punch a ball out of the goal. He gets a red card. They miss the freaking penalty kick. The team wins. It's like, I think this is the best way to play the sport. But again, it's if we did let it just be all free range, I mean, then there's no point for any league. I just let them do whatever they want. Just pick up the ball and throw it too then. I think it needs to be there, John. I think the teams show you how they can get around it. And you'll see again tomorrow, even with Spain being this defensive, just poltergeist of a team that takes you over, I still think Argentina will make it very interesting. And I bet you Messi will get two goals. I promise.
1: Yeah, he probably will. Stu, would you like to opine? What did you think of what he thought?
6: Yeah, I do think if there was no offsides, there would be easily 15 to 20 goals. Because guys would just cherry pick and it would open up the whole field for guys to give more space for guys to dribble. And then it would just be a mess. I cannot imagine it. And now the offsides in terms of, okay, having the full body pass a guy for being an offsides, that is something that I know former Arsenal manager Arsene Wenger has brought up in the past, that that's something that could be a way to increase scoring and not have the, you know, the ticky-tack goals that are, you know, your fingertip or your toe. I get that. I'm kind of in the same boat as Alex, though. I just think there's such a skill to it, to when it's done perfectly, it's so much more enjoyable. So I would probably keep it the same.
3: And also, John, I'll tell you this too, and same with you, Stu. If you go back and watch that second Cape Verde goal, there was no needing to break an offsides because he had the perfect shot. I'd rather see that than somebody break somebody because his body's over and he's just one-on-one with a goalie. I want to see you break an entire team because you do the most beautiful shot of the series. That was what I like.
1: Good thought. All right, then open jump at 310-840-4910. We'll continue coming up next. We should be talking about blank. Obviously, this whole soccer conversation has kind of taken over a little bit, but feel free if you've got other things on your mind. Absolutely. We will finish that up coming up next, and we'll bust through all of them. And then at the top of the hour, yes, he is taking over the league, but I don't have a problem with it. I'll explain that. We'll hit up your calls to finish up the hour next. It is your late night version of Sports Night on Westwood One Sports and the Westwood One Sports app.
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19: I'm your 10 Weather Impact meteorologist, Lily Aldridge, with 97.1 The Fan. Once that rain is out of here, you are dry, and it's going to stay like that up until mid of next week, up until your Thursday. For the most part, we do have a heat dome returning into our forecast, so temperatures will start to climb back up by the time you hit Tuesday and Wednesday this week. I'm your 10 Weather Impact meteorologist, Lily Aldridge, with 97.1 The Fan.
20: Thanks for joining us. 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We appreciate you hanging out with us. We'll finish up with We Should Be Talking About Blank. We got some NFL stuff we're going to hit you at the top of the hour. Stu sent me something this afternoon that piqued my interest, and I know it piques everybody's interest because it is the most important position in sports, so we must discuss. We'll do that at the top of the hour, but let's get out the lines 310-840-4910. I appreciate everybody waiting so long. We've been trying to bust through everybody, so let's do it. Let's start out in one of the best cities in all of America. That is San Diego. That's where Doug is. Doug, thanks for the call. Thanks for waiting. You're on Sports Night. Go right ahead.
21: How you doing, guys?
20: Good. How are you doing?
21: You know, I'm doing okay, man. It's been a rough couple weeks, but hey, listen, I want to tell you guys, either the soccer, I'm not a soccer fan. I'm a retired umpire, 30 years, and big time baseball, but you know, it's been good this year. This first time I've actually ever really got into soccer. And it's because, you know, we got three teams, U.S., Canada, and Mexico, all three in it as a hosting nation. And, you know, that's kind of cool, man. And, but I just wanted to say that. And then, the other thing I wanted to bring up is I'm a Padre fan for 52 years, and damn it, what's wrong with the Padres? Why haven't we ever got there? I want to hear your opinion on that.
20: Well, I think the issue was they went for it, and you can't give them. You can't go against them on that. It's a, you know, it's not one of the major markets, but they went out and they spent money, and it's on the players to me. I mean, Xander Bogaerts is not anywhere close to what he was in Boston. I don't know what's going on with Fernando Tatis. All of a sudden he's lost his power, and Manny Machado has been a little bit better lately, but not even close to what he's supposed to do. And now as a mid-market team who have spent all that money on all these guys, they find themselves to be hamstrung. And I think the only way out of it, look, they have the least amount of runs in baseball. With the guys that I just mentioned, there's no way that that should be the case. And the way that I see it now is, and A.J. Preller is pretty much the cupboard's bare as far as the minor leagues. I mean, as a Padres fan, it's got to make you sick to watch James Wood with the Nationals, one of the best young players in baseball, and C.J. Abrams. Those guys should be a member of the Padres. The Juan Soto trade was terrible. They didn't get enough back in return when they traded him to the Yankees. I mean, I like Michael King and a couple of guys like that, but they gave up a ton of great talent. And so over the last couple of years, I understand A.J. Preller trying to win this thing and trying to topple the Dodgers, and he got some really good names, but those guys aren't living up to potential. And now as a mid-market team with three contracts that are pretty much immovable, what they're going to have to start doing, unfortunately for you as a Padres fan, is they're going to have to move Mason Miller. They're going to have to move some movable contracts to get players, young players who they can fill back in. And it's their immediate future is not great unless the players that they're paying all this money to turn their seasons around. And right now we're 100 games into the season, and I think that's pretty unlikely. So that's my long, yeah, as I'm looking through binoculars at the Padres, that's my analysis.
21: Oh yeah, you know, totally agree. And you know, moving Miller, I think, is a bad move. you know, probably in MLB. But I just don't get it. You know, and everybody thinks, you know, Manny Machado, the man. Oh, come on, man.
20: Is he hitting 200 yet? Hey, Doug, I got to jump. I apologize. I'm trying to get through as many as I can here, but thanks for the call. We appreciate it. Do it again real soon. Let's go out to Brian in Illinois. Hi, Brian. Thanks for waiting. You're on Westwood One Sports. Go right ahead. No, sorry. No, Brian. Let's go to John in Michigan. Hi, John.
1: Hey. It's been a wild show.
20: Yeah, as always. It's late.
1: Yeah, yeah.
20: Yeah, we can hear you
1: fine.
20: God
1: bless you guys. Yeah, so radio is awesome. I'm a worldly guy, and I can understand his Padres fame. And the Tigers actually won the World Series against you guys in '84. But I don't even know where to go with all this. Just bear with me. I'm trying not to curse because I'm a military person. But I'm gotcha. Living. I literally have people from England living with me right now. And then I heard Mr. Positive so many times. Like, I travel all over the world. And I would hear this guy on the radio, and I was like, what the heck is this? And so one day I reach out. I have his personal phone number. So no kidding. All my friends are up. I lived in Spain for a couple of years. Unfortunately, it was during COVID. It was my dream to see Messi and all that stuff. But like, but everybody is up and they are partying. And it's a big time, and we're all talking, is Messi going to hold up? How's Spain going to go? I don't know the guy's name, but he said it perfectly. You know, there are levels to the game, and then people will discuss, you know, because America's America. It's always going to be the case. We're always going to, you know, lose interest or whatever, but there are so many levels to a certain game. But like, there are people all over the world on my WhatsApp just burning me up. Anyway, I got people shooting out Mr. Positive pictures all over the country right now. Or all hilarious. Over the world.
20: Hey, Mike, John, I'm sorry, we got to run, man. We're getting to the top of the hour. I appreciate you waiting. I appreciate your call tonight. Appreciate it. Thank you so much. Let's get into the last hour of the program. We got some things to reset. Everybody wants to talk NFL because we're getting close. Everybody likes to talk quarterbacks because it's the most important position in sports. Let's get into that conversation coming up next. I have another question for you. Not really a hypothetical, actual question about the NFL and about what's going on with the quarterback situation right now. Let's get into that as camps are opening up. It is sports night right here on Westwood One Sports. 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
8: 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Most of the country, happy Sunday morning. West Coast still, still 11 o'clock on the West Coast. So still Saturday night, so you can still rock your socks off. You're good on the west or the east, whatever. However late you're up, that's fine. That is your business. We're getting a little QB talk right here. We will have maybe one final conversation about soccer for 4 years, or we just may get momentum. We'll do that at about 20 minutes past the hour. And then at 40 minutes past the hour, the world-famous Lund's Last Call. We had a bunch of great stuff for you, including a lot of great audio from today's sports world and other things at 40 past the hour. So do not move. We got a ton of stuff to get to. Stu sent me this thing about quarterbacks, and we were talking about quarterbacks. And then this week, ESPN and I saw this, and I'll tell you this again because I say this all the time. I'm not a huge list guy. I'm not a huge Mount Rushmore guy, anything like that. If you want to put the quarterbacks in a certain order, that is fine with me. But there was a piece that said, does Josh Allen carry his team more than any other quarterback in the NFL? Deion Dawkins is an offensive lineman for the Buffalo Bills, says, when it comes down to it, Josh is Josh. He's going to be Josh. Very insightful. He's number one for a reason, so I don't think we need any more expectations than we already have. It seems like we have all the pieces around him. We shall see. I'm not sure they upgraded that much. But essentially, he talks about Josh Allen doing more than any other quarterback does. Now, ESPN put their top 10 quarterback list out. Everybody loves lists, especially this time of year, as next week, we get to training camps. Everybody gets going. Everybody gets excited. Then about midway through camp, it's like we have some games. And then after a couple of games, people say preseason stinks. Can we get regular games? And then we're off and running. But we get excited this time of year because our national sport, it's not baseball, it's not soccer, it's not basketball, it's not hockey, it's football. Everybody just goes absolutely bonkers. I know there is no bigger thing that is different for me than when football comes because, and I don't know how y'all do it, to be honest. I'm sorry, I'm going to go on a little bit of a tangent here, and then I'll get into this quarterback conversation. But I was thinking about this the other day, that during the NFL offseason and college football offseason, I try to accumulate as many good points in the closet as I possibly can to my wife. Like tomorrow, give you a great example. She's not up. She's not listening. We'll go to brunch tomorrow. I told her, I was walking around the house today. I said, would you like to go to brunch tomorrow? And she said, absolutely. So we go to brunch. We go on lots of hikes. We do lots of things. And then the NFL hits. And I'm on the couch at 8, 9 o'clock in the morning. I'm watching the boys on College Game Day. I lay there all day. My wife comes up to me and says, would you like to do something? I'm like, no, it's September. And then she walks away very dejected. And I think I might have to at some point talk to divorce lawyers, but we tend to make it through. And then on Sundays, I usually work. I'm usually working, and I'm gone all day on those days. So Saturday and Sunday, now I'm accumulating all these points so that I don't get in trouble with my significant other. And I work in the industry.

0: I don't know how people do it, but they do, because TV numbers for the NFL is absolutely huge, that if you can lay around all day on Saturday and you can lay around all day and watch all this stuff on Sunday, more power to you. I can never do that. My line to my wife constantly is, honey, I've got to watch this game. And she'll look at me and I'll just randomly, you really have to watch like East Carolina and Western Michigan, really? Then she knows I have money on the game, and then we have real trouble. Anyway, I digress. So back to the quarterback situation. For some reason, everybody loves to debate who are the best quarterbacks and in what order would you possibly put them. And so ESPN, as part of getting ready for football and finding different ways, and this is a different list than most people. Your list, my list, Screaming A. Smith, you know, a guy on the corner, a mechanic, a plumber, like whatever their list is, their list is. But these are, ESPN does this every year. They talk to people within the league. They talk to front office people. They talk to coordinators. They talk to a bunch of different people. So this is a pretty legit list. And so I thought it was interesting in the way that they did it, because I would probably, most people would. I don't think you could find a consensus top 10 list right now. But this is the way ESPN did it. So per what I just read there, Josh Allen, and I don't disagree with Deion Dawkins. He does have to carry his team more than any other quarterback in the NFL, so I'd put him on the top. Patrick Mahomes is two. He's coming back from a knee injury, but everybody does that. There are certain injuries that are going to be more difficult than others. I'm not saying an ACL is easy. And I don't know if Mahomes is going to play in week number one, but they put him two. I would too. They put Matthew Stafford at three. He is the reigning MVP. Don't care how old he is. Don't care the type of weapons. That's what you hear about people screaming and yelling. I said this earlier. But look at all the weapons he has around him. You can't penalize a guy for that. Puka Nacua is really good. Adams is still good. They got a good running game. They got one of the best offensive minds and play callers in football. So I think Stafford's third. You could even make the argument that he's higher. He is the reigning MVP. Joe Burrow at four, if he could stay healthy, yeah. Would I question that? No, not when he's healthy, but he hasn't been as of late. Lamar Jackson at five. We're going to get in his situation in a second. I always think he's massively underrated. Now, what people will say is he doesn't win enough in the playoffs. I get it. Dak Prescott at six, I have a major issue with that because, again, when I look at lists, I say, okay, the regular season is fine. Dallas plays Washington in week seven. I'm not looking at the schedule. I'm not saying that's a fact. I'm just saying there's a difference between Dallas playing Washington in a week seven or whenever and playing in the playoffs. And Dak, and whether it's his fault or not, that's why they get paid the big bucks. It's why they're talked about constantly. It's why they're as big as they are, why we're constantly talking about quarterbacks, the most important position in all of sports, is because they have the ball in their hands every single play. Now, Dallas's defense any good? Wasn't last year. They've put a lot of effort into it, so we shall see. So it's not completely fair, but Dak's going to win the playoffs for me. We were just talking about Justin Herbert with a caller a little while ago. And look, if you were standing around, like a few years ago, the Chargers were on the HBO show, and you know, everybody's going to camp and everything, Hard Knocks and all that, and Justin Herbert's throwing the ball into, like, you know, tight windows, and it's awesome, and they're watching the spin and they're doing the slow-mo. And if you wanted to design a quarterback from scratch, top to bottom, Justin Herbert would probably be it. But the same kind of thing, they're not winning. Now, is that completely his fault? It's not. But he's got opportunities to make plays in the playoffs, has not done it. Remember a few years ago, Jacksonville came back against the Chargers. I wouldn't put Justin Herbert seventh. You can. Drake May eighth. That's an interesting one because when we go to the playoffs, he struggled in every single playoff game, especially against Seattle in the Super Bowl, but he was nearly the MVP in the regular season. So if I'm a Patriots fan, I feel really good about Drake May being my quarterback. And for at least this year, and we'll see what he does, at least for last year, but we'll see what he does this year in the playoffs. If Drake May has another playoff like that, then you can say, well, he had an entire playoff once. It's under his belt. He should be better. If he's not better this year, I don't care what he does in the regular season. If he's not better in the playoffs, then there's going to be an issue. Jared Goff is always an interesting one. ESPN and all the executives put him at nine. He's had a lot of talent around him. I'm not going to knock him against it, but I think he's a tier down. And then Caleb Williams at 10. And that's why I love talking about quarterbacks, because to me, Caleb Williams had a lot of comeback games last year, looked really good under the gun in those moments. But as we all know, and I don't care what sport we're talking about, when a team one year plays a lot of close games and wins those games, as the Bears did, things tend to, from the sports gods, kind of even out a little bit. And I think the Bears may even out a little bit. Although Ben Johnson is a very good up-and-coming, everybody loves him, offensive play caller, so maybe he's got more tricks in the bag, and maybe Caleb Williams is better. But putting him 10th in the league, I probably would not. I think it's a little high. I want to see you do it again. He was great. He was really, really good, especially at the end of games, but I would wait. So just a couple of guys, and by the way, those receiving votes, guys like Sam Darnold, Love in Green Bay, Brock Purdy in San Francisco. That's why, again, it, every team would tell you. I've talked to a lot of people with the 49ers. They think he's vastly underrated, that Brock Purdy, because he was pick 262, that he'll just never outrun that. Dak Prescott, it's playoffs to me. Sam Darnold's an interesting case to me. Would I put him in the top 10? Probably not. But you can hear the hesitation in my voice just because he did something amazing. And we always look at, again, this is a sports-wide thing. We look at a team, and if they win games against a lesser team, right? Doesn't matter what sport. If they win against a lesser team, we always question, well, are they really any good? Let's see when they start playing some tough teams. Well, Sam Darnold, throughout the season, threw 14 interceptions. He fumbled the ball a ton. At one point during the season, and I should double-check this before I mention it, but he was one of the top leaders in a category that you don't want to be a top leader in, and that is turnovers. And so a lot of people before Seattle hit the playoffs last year thought, well, if Sam Darnold keeps turning the football over, they're going to have a major problem. And if you go back to the Super Bowl, New England was being extremely aggressive, jumping routes early in that game because they thought, if we can get Sam Darnold to turn the football over and rattle him a little bit, we can win this game. They're going to be great defensively, but we've got to get some turnovers. Seattle's better than us. We've got to get some turnovers. Sam Darnold not only didn't turn the ball over in that game, he didn't turn the ball over in the playoffs. And so back to my premise of when a team plays or when a player plays or whatever, a bunch of sad sack kind of teams, we go, well, wait till they play somebody good. Well, Sam Darnold was his best when his best was needed. Now, was he his best in the Super Bowl? Not as much. But in what I think is the biggest game, because in the NFC last year, the best game was the NFC Championship game or one of those games between the Rams and Seattle. But the last one was really, really important, kind of. You're going to the Super Bowl. The second best team in football last year were the Rams. What did Sam Darnold do against the Rams in the NFC Championship game? He was absolutely great. So when you look at top 10 quarterbacks, am I going to say that Darnold is or isn't? Well, that was his second year, because with some of these guys, that's what I'm waiting for. I don't have to wait for Allen. I don't wait for Mahomes. Stafford, Burrow, they've all done it. But when people start putting like a Drake May in the top 10, when they start putting a Caleb Williams in the top 10, I start thinking to myself, well, wait a minute. You know, Jaden Daniels needs to prove it again. A lot of people were very quick to throw him in the top 10. A lot of people were really quick to throw Jalen Hurts in the top 10, and he's going with another offensive coordinator again. And what kind of year is he going to have now that A.J. Brown is gone? Was that the problem? Is it going to be addition by subtraction with the Eagles that he can play a lot better? So he's got a lot of things. You've got a lot of guys like that. You know, Baker Mayfield shooting for a big contract. He's resurrected himself, but I don't think he's a top 10 guy. I wouldn't mind him being my quarterback. I'm just saying he wouldn't be a top 10 guy. Jordan Love, same way. Love, to me, is one of those younger quarterbacks, although he's been around a while, but he hasn't proven it in the playoffs. So that's why I think it is such an interesting conversation, even though I'm not a huge list guy. And if you had a different list, it's not like I'm yelling and screaming. That's not how I look at lists. I just think it's always a fascinating conversation, especially going into the year, of where these guys are. Like, for example, if I was really being, I don't know, meticulous list guy, I would probably say that Mahomes coming off a knee, I'd rather have it a big game than Josh Allen. Because ESPN puts him 1, Allen 1, Mahomes 2. Again, I'm not going to get angry about it. Your list is your list. The great thing about it is you can make your own. But Mahomes beats Josh Allen just about every time they play, and certainly when they play in a big game. Again, there's an entire team, and it's too much to put something or one thing just on a quarterback. But if we were going to draft quarterbacks right now, even coming off a knee injury, wouldn't you take Mahomes? I mean, he's won enough big games. People still think he could potentially be the best quarterback of all time. Again, that's one thing that I talked about this a little bit earlier, too, which is, look, eras of different ways, and you throw the football a certain amount of time and everything. So I don't know that you could ever say. A lot of people are like, oh, Montana is no Brady one more. It's just, you know, it's a great conversation to always have at the bar because there's no right or wrong answer. It's not 2 + 2 = 4. But me, I just think about big games. the way that I look at quarterbacks, and this is how you differentiate the good from the great from the legendary, is how did they do in the playoffs? Mahomes wins. Josh Allen doesn't have the guys around him. Like, if you're sitting in upstate New York right now, or you're a Bills fan in general, you're screaming, and however you're listening tonight, you're going, wait a minute. Josh Allen doesn't have enough around him. I get it. But the one thing I would knock Josh Allen on, and he's great. In fact, he's amazing, because the fact that the way that he runs the ball, and he's a big guy, but it doesn't matter. It's the NFL. He never gets hurt. Now, I just jinxed him. But the way that he plays, most quarterbacks get hurt no matter how big they are. But if you look back at last year, and everybody was saying this come playoff time, and it's nothing against Denver, nothing against New England, those teams, you know, they're in the AFC Championship game. New England eventually gets there. I'm not saying that Buffalo was better than those teams, but you didn't have Lamar Jackson last year to get in your way. You didn't have Patrick Mahomes last year to get in your way. Everybody knows that the path was open for the Bills. Now, could they still get there this year? Yeah. But it's going to be more difficult because Lamar is back. Patrick Mahomes is back. Maybe it's going to take him a couple of weeks to get back or whatever it's going to be. I'm not his doctor. I don't know. If you listen to the show with any regularity, I'm not a doctor. You know that. But when Mahomes gets healthy, he wins games in the playoffs against Josh Allen. No matter what the circumstances, whatever the excuses, what they don't have, what they do have, whatever the case may be, Josh Allen doesn't beat Patrick Mahomes, so I would take him at top. And the way Stafford's playing right now, and by the way, I don't know if this didn't make really big headlines, and I talked about it actually on a radio show this week, that did people read this story about Matthew Stafford where his wife came out, her name's Kelly, she came out on a podcast this week, and said, she calls him Matthew. Matthew's missing. He's got four daughters. They're age 6 to 9. And she said that he's missing all their games. And if you're a parent, you know this. And at some point, because my dad traveled like out of a month, out of 30 days, my dad probably traveled 23. Just a constant travel. Missed a bunch of my games. Didn't want to do it. You have a family to support. Well, it's different in the NFL. Matthew Stafford's got millions and millions. I think Matthew Stafford's like the second or third has accumulated the second or third amount of money in the history of the NFL. So it's not like if he retired tomorrow, he would starve. He would not. But she was talking about how he's missing all these games and the girls are starting to ask where he is and all that kind of stuff. And where you talk about LeBron James saying, hey, he wants to be around his 12-year-old. Does that mean Golden State? Well, she's kind of suggesting that this could be it. So as a person who did this as well, they took Ty Simpson and went, ugh, you're trying to win now. Why are you taking Ty Simpson? Should have taken, I don't know, Mekhi Lemon or something in there. And that was before they got Myles Garrett. I thought, well, Stafford's coming off an MVP. He's not going anywhere. But his wife may have just kind of leaked to us that this might be it. And he's playing at an incredibly high level. And guys who play at an incredibly high level like that, they're not going anywhere nowadays. LeBron's going to play. I don't know if this is going to be LeBron's last year. Brady played. You know, you know where I'm going. Like all these different guys, there are different ways to keep yourself in shape like this. And Stafford's got a great team. They'll probably re-sign Puka Nacua. I don't see him going anywhere. Doesn't look like Sean McVay is going anywhere. Like, he's in a great spot, making a bunch of money. He's living in L.A. But maybe the Rams know something that we don't. Maybe this is going to be it for Stafford. So anyway, there are your quarterback tiers this year. Give me your thoughts on the QBs. Where are we being sold short here? Like I said, I'm looking across the list. It's fascinating to me because Mahomes is coming off injury. Stafford's older. I just told you the story. Burrow's got to be stayed healthy. Oh, the one guy I didn't mention that I wanted to is Lamar Jackson. A wrench that you might be able to put in the 2027 draft is that all these teams, obviously, there's four teams at the bottom. We know who they are. They're the Cardinals, the Jets, the Browns. Did I mention the Dolphins? Who are probably going to need quarterbacks. We know that Malik Willis went to the Dolphins, but we'll see. They have a lot of weapons to work with. But those four teams are probably going to draft a quarterback. 2027 is supposed to be a great quarterback draft. But Lamar Jackson still doesn't have a new contract, and there's a lot of people in Baltimore saying that they are at a crossroads here, and Baltimore won't go past a certain point. I'll tell you this, and I know that Lamar Jackson's hovering around that magic number of 30. If I'm one of those teams, and maybe not at the top, you know, I don't know how good Arch Manning's going to be. It seems like every year, you know, Dante Moore of Oregon, that we talk about all these quarterbacks, and then not all of them come through. I think this is actually going to be a really good quarterback class. But it's going to take the season to prove it. But if I'm one of those teams, and all four teams that I just mentioned not only are bad football teams, but they need to turn their whole culture around. And it's a crapshoot. Look, I hope Fernando Mendoza's good, but we don't know how young quarterbacks work. if I'm one of those bad teams and Baltimore and Lamar are having issues still a year from now and they can't figure out an extension, I give up a couple of first-round picks for Lamar Jackson. Baltimore would have to be in that situation. They're getting a high pick. Maybe that's going to be the trade-off. Maybe Lamar Jackson will get traded. I always thought, there's no way you're trading this guy. And yeah, he's not for everybody. I get it. But where they consist, like, he's the fifth best quarterback. I know he's coming off some injury. He just seems to get way too much criticism. So there are your thoughts. Always fascinating to talk about quarterbacks. Love to get your thoughts. Hit me up 24/7, 365 at John Lund Radio. All right. This may or may not be the final conversation we have about soccer for 4 years. It won't be that way on this show, but in a mainstream kind of a way. So the final is tomorrow. We just had the 6-4, I don't know, it was like an NBA All-Star game today between France and England that we'll discuss. But I got some questions for the boys who know soccer much, much better than I. So let's have that conversation. And then at 40 minutes past the hour, we'll do Lund's Last Call. It is Sports Night, only here on Westwood One Sports and the Westwood One Sports app.
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0: happening? Thanks for joining us finally out of the program. It is Sports Night on Western Bend Sports and the Western Bend Sports app. We appreciate hanging out with us. In about exactly, I was gonna give you down to the second, but about 15 minutes from now, we'll give you Lund's last call, five stories, so you can be a productive member of society either tonight or this morning, wherever you are on the globe. Anthony Rizzo, great story about Anthony Rizzo. The Cubs were celebrating their World Series, which was in 2016, and something that Anthony Rizzo did was hilarious. Joe Flacco, the new quarterback season is out. He won a trophy for winning MVP of the Super Bowl years ago, and it's still sitting in this place. A lot of money talk this week. I got something funny for you. This happened in Kansas City after the World Cup, but it's not related to the World Cup, but it's really good. And a question about the World Cup itself. We'll finish off the show. That is called Lund's Last Call. All right, gents, you know soccer a lot better than I do, so I just want to go through some of the discussion points of soccer. We have talked a lot about, and I think everybody knows, let's just reset it one last time, a 6-4 soccer game. You give me a term, just a term, a 6-4 soccer game, which we saw today. England was up 4-0, and then France came back, actually tied the game. England wins it 6-4. What would you, as both, I'm going to call you both soccer purists, what would you both say, if you just in a term, what was today's game to you, the third place game, which, oh, by the way, they should not play anymore?
1: Hodgepodge.
0: What'd you call it? Ooh!
1: Flabbergasted.
0: Nice. Hodgepodge.
1: Bamboozled. Led astray. I'm sorry.
2: I would say gross.
0: No, it's been easy. What?
1: Yeah. Gross is a good one. Gross is a good one.
0: Gross is a good word. Gross is a good one.
1: You want to know how bad this is, John? I looked it up to see the extended highlights. How long do you think it is? How long do you think the extended highlights video is for this entire game? Your mind's going to get blown.
0: Tell us.
1: It's 26 minutes.
2: Oof.
0: Wow.
2: Might as well just watch the whole game.
1: That's what I'm saying. That's insane. Right? 26 minutes of the game was goal scoring worthy.
0: Wow.
1: Moments. That's insane. The highest I've ever seen before this was like 10. That's insane.
0: 26 minutes
1: of nonstop action, baby.
0: That is insane.
1: Flabbergasted.
0: Absolutely. Wow. You called it gross. Stu called it gross. That was pretty good. That's pretty good. Many people, and we started the show with this because the show before is for ours, which is also Sports Night, but it's the earlier version with Mike Wiggett. He was having calls and they were saying we like 6-4. And if we had more 6-4, maybe we would like the sport more. So I thought that was kind of interesting.
1: No, the only 6-4 we like is height, right, Stu?
0: Yes. No, that's right. No, 6-4 is not good. Did you see this? Now, this is early on the week. I saw this on Wednesday, and I don't know if this is still the case, but I think a lot of people are going to be upset because, of course, the game is in New York. And the last time Trump attended a major sporting event in New York became an absolute joke. In fact, Stu, you're there. You're in New York. You know. I mean, when Trump went to, Game 3, Knicks and Spurs, complete dumpster fire. People had to wait in line, had to go through a lot more security. Do either of you know? Because I don't know this. I just read that he's going to be there. But does that mean that it's going to be, I would think that there's going to be enhanced security again. It's going to take more time to get in. Because think about it. You're talking about Madison Square Garden. It's what, 20-something thousand? Versus now you're going to go and you're going to play in what, a 60,000 seat stadium? And it's going to be slower for people to get in. And is it going to be a total mess like it was, but like 3-4 times more people?
2: Yeah, and a lot of people don't out the speak English, and he's so it's like out the what trophy you... so yeah. He's gonna be on Insane. The field. Yeah, it's gonna be bad.
1: It's not only gonna be a mess, John, it's gonna be Lionel Messi. Thank you very much.
0: Very nice. Very nice. So Trump is gonna be there.
1: That's crazy.
0: Here's my next question, and we may talk about this again, but how do you guys think the World Cup is going to be remembered by fans here in America? Because it started out so strong. But here's the thing. For people who say, because we had a caller earlier from Dallas, a regular listener of the show, TD, said, you know what, I really hate soccer. I don't know why I like soccer anymore. The numbers, as far as TV numbers, astronomical. Even after the U.S. got knocked out, we now, of course, can look at social media and see the amount of times that people were talking about it across all the platforms. That's blown everything else out of the roof. Now, internationally, we expect this is going to be the most watched sporting event ever. There's all these different ways to measure all those kind of things. And it's bigger than the Super Bowl. There's no question about it. But in America, they're also projecting that as well. So for those who said it didn't have impact when the U.S. left, not sure. And I think, as you keep saying, Alex, I think you're right. Having Messi in here, and I'm not saying that there's a conspiracy theory, but if there's a player in this tournament that even casuals know, it's Messi. And so for everyone to say, well, we got to get him in the final, maybe that was part of this. But the whole thing, the whole ball of wax, being on home soil, the way we played, the event itself, even without America, how would you say, because we got to say it's successful, but how would you look at it now that we're almost done with it? 2026.
1: Sad. I would say sad, because I think we did miss a great opportunity to expand the U.S. men's national team expansion, meaning like investments, more eyes on it, especially if we would have just beat Belgium. But as an entirety, for a whole, dude, the Cape Verde goalie went from 40,000 followers on Instagram, I think, to 30 million.
0: That's insane.
1: Erling Haaland is a world-class superstar now. The guy brought home a stuffed raccoon, and he's like a legend in these parts. Like, it's so insane. Awesome. Dude, it's insane to say, but this is probably the greatest sporting event we've had on our own soil to date in our country's history. From how massive social media has been, from, I guess you can even say, traveling aspects, fandom, from people coming over from all the different cultures, and people just literally on social media, like you said, John, like, actually, America's not that bad. What y'all tripping about? So I would say it's definitely a success, and it is literally the best possible thing to have the greatest soccer player ever, Messi, his last ever World Cup in New York. It's storybook to me. Storybook.
2: Yeah, I was going to say, I think the fact it's going to be Messi against Spain, where he played most of his club career, if you're a Spanish person that loves Barcelona, you probably idolize Messi, and obviously you're rooting for your country, so it's almost like you can't lose in a way, no matter who wins tomorrow. So
1: well put.
2: I do think it's going to remember for the Messi run, for sure, will be the first thing, and then... Yeah, I do think success. I do think it was a success. I mean, there was some, I guess, maybe corruptness with the tickets. I know when these World Cups are held in different countries, the secondary market isn't like this at all. Like, most normal fans can go to a World Cup game. It doesn't price out the average fan. So I think that puts a little damper on it. But otherwise, I think it was a successful tournament.
0: Yeah, I'm going to look at it as really positive. I mean, when they lost the way that they did 4-1 and the goaltender made a mistake, and just from the beginning, and Alex, you and I were actually texting during this. Yeah, even me, I'm looking at it going, this is horrible soccer. They're not completing passes. They're not. I mean, they looked lethargic. I don't know if it was, you know, they get one of their best players back, and that just kind of put some weird sports juju, I thought, on the whole thing. But the reality was, at that moment after that game, and I went out, and like a lot of people, I got involved in it, and we go to sports bars and we're having a great time, and then to have that kind of letdown at that moment, I think a lot of us were kind of down on it and for a minute, but then it was like, you know, I'm flipping channels again, and I'm like, this is really quality soccer.
1: Yes.
0: And it's on our home soil, and we should embrace it. And I do think, and this is my last question on it, is just the ramifications of it. You know, I don't know if we're going to get better. I think we should as a country. I think we should do what Mexico's saying they're going to do. Let's see if they do. Open up 2,000 soccer academies, and they played a great final game against England and lost. You know, I would love it if we took resources and we really tried, because here's the thing is, and again, this is my amateur opinion on this. You guys can obviously disagree, but I don't think we're putting the efforts in to have the type of teams that we're seeing here play down the stretch. And we're expecting, at least as a fandom, because we don't really think about it, we're thinking that we're going to have this success because we're America and we're good at everything. But these other countries put so many resources into it, and they get what they put into it out, and we don't put that many resources in, and we think we're going to get something out. I'm not saying that our American Soccer Federation thinks that. I'm saying fans do. Because for those who don't know, we just don't put the resources that we could and should into it. And I would hope that maybe, just maybe a little bit, that the success of this whole tournament on American soil might change our opinion. But I haven't heard, read anything that we're going to change anything that we already do. So how can we get any better?
1: That's a tough one. Because it really comes down to, like you said, the investment of money. And I just did a quick search while you were talking. What do you think the average NFL player salary is?
0: Oh, man, with the quarterbacks, is it $5 million? Maybe.
1: Perfect. Like yes, around $5 million.
0: Okay.
1: What do you think the average MLS soccer player salary is?
0: Oh, man.
1: Yes. I'll just tell you.
0: It's less about, than a million. It's less than a million, right?
1: Like 600K, 500K.
0: Okay, yeah.
1: And depending where you live, that ain't even going to get you that far, you know? So it's like the money is the biggest thing. Money is everything. Money is king. If you look at any of the top banks in the world, they have the most money. The top companies. You look at Pokemon. Why are they number one? They print out different Charizards every month. They have the money to do it. People are invested into it. It's the expansion of their evolution of what they are. Soccer itself, I think that this will get better here because what we now saw on home soil is the money it can generate even when we suck. And just think about
0: that's
1: that.
0: That's a good call right there.
1: Yeah, because think about how many people flew over here. And I know I agree with you, Stu. There was a lot of corruption for us buying the tickets, but that's because we're here. They want people flying over. Stu, you and I are here. We're not going to buy hotels. We're not going to buy the tickets to fly over. We're not going to buy the stays. Yeah. Those foreigners are going to. They have the money, and they're waiting for a World Cup like this. So, in my humble opinion, it's all a success because now these like moguls that are sitting in Silicon Valley, and LeBron's probably talking to them too because he has nothing better to do, they're probably all sitting there and talking about now what's invested in. So, I bet you we'll probably see in the next 2 years more soccer teams pop up in different cities. We'll see now the expansion of them reaching out to these players that are towards more of like the back half of their careers, not like the end, like when we got Zlatan or Cristiano or Beckham. You'll probably see people like Lautaro or maybe even Di Maria, the like Argentina side. If you see these guys who still have about 5, 6, maybe 7 years, and we can reach out and be like, yo, come over here. Not only will we give you, like, for example, $40 million for 4 years, but look at Otani. Look at how much he's making just off of brand deals. And that's what America can provide for people. So if we now put that in like a nice tortilla, wrap it with like, hola, we like you, please come over here and help us, I think we'll be able to do better. So I promise you, like, you will see it expand. It's just like, it just, again, I try to get over the corruption thing, but I'm with you, John. I have my tinfoil hat on. It's just, it's gonna do better. It really is.
0: Yeah, I hope so. Stu, any final thoughts on that? That is, this could be our last soccer conversation for 4 years. It won't be, but I'm just trying
2: it could be, you know. I just think it's just a matter of it's so true what Alex said in terms of the money. That's the money is the king, and until we get more players developed, more players in the MLS, and that doesn't mean just like stars from Europe coming over. I think we need to develop our own players, and they need to have, you know, successful tenures in the MLS, and then they can go to Europe. But I just think the developing of the players is the most important thing, and it needs to start at a younger age with academies like they have in different countries. And again, that's going to be money, and that's going to be time as well.
0: All right, there you go. World Cup final is tomorrow. I would call it a great success, even though the way that the U.S. lost, especially after the buildup, no doubt, very disappointing, but we'll see what comes of it. All right, it is time for Lund's Last Call, the 5 things you need so you can be a productive member of society. Let's do it next. It's your late night version of Sports Night on Westwood One Sports and the Westwood One Sports app.
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20: It's your 97.1 The Fan weather forecast. I'm 10 Weather Impact Chief Meteorologist Chris Tomer. A lot of sunshine, a dry day on Sunday, just light smoke concentrations and high temperatures in the middle 80s. That is your 97.1 The Fan weather forecast. I'm 10 Weather Impact Chief Meteorologist Chris Tomer.
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0: Yes, thanks for joining us. Westwood One Sports, Westwood One Sports app. We appreciate you hanging out with us tonight, as always. An amazing job by you. You took over the show at some point, got a lot of soccer talk in, especially on the England-France 6-4 game. Kind of Americanized soccer. Score more! but it disgusts our soccer purists on the show, Alex and Stu. 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
0: All right, I love this because the Cubs are not a threat anymore, so I think everybody probably loves this, but they won a World Series 10 years ago, 2016. It had been a long time since, obviously, they had won a World Series. So they had a bunch of the players return, and Anthony Rizzo, their first baseman, who caught the final out of the World Series on a grounder that Chris Bryant gobbled up at third base, throws it over to first base, and there's Anthony Rizzo. Well, Michael Busch is at the dish for the Cubs today. Anthony Rizzo happened to be out in right field hanging out with the bleacher bums, and this happened.
1: You had mentioned in the ceremony, this is your Game 7 jersey?
18: Yeah, this is my Game 7 jersey, yeah. This is, I gave it to my dad after we won, because I thought he should have it. And then, actually, before the game, there's a mustard stain on the back, and Tommy Lestell was like, hey, you got mustard on this. I'm like, no, my dad did opening day in 2017, because he wore it. So this is the second or third time it's been worn since we won.
1: Do you wash it?
18: No, it still smells like a little bit of beer and champagne, so it's
1: baseball smells.
18: Yeah, probably the only time I'll ever wear. I had him in it, my baby in it the other day, so.
0: That shirt's got to stink. I mean, I respect it. I definitely respect it, but he was saying beer and champagne, so he wore it in the clubhouse, obviously, didn't take it off there. Gives it to dad to wear at an opening day a couple of years ago. Dad spills some mustard on it, then he throws it on. And you could hear her. She kind of took a sniff of the whole thing. That thing's got to be rancid. That skin's got to be rancid. Is that what you do? You don't win a World Series for a long time, so you have the jersey, you never wash it again? What do you do with that thing? My wife would have thrown it away by now, or at least thrown it in the wash.
22: Yeah, you wash that.
0: What do you guys make of that?
2: Just frame it. Weird. Frame it.
0: Yeah, frame it.
2: Yeah.
22: That's cool.
0: Keep the smells in the frame.
2: In the frame.
0: That shirt's
2: gotta
0: be nasty.
22: Keep like a little circle too, Stu, where you scratch and sniff.
2: Oh no. Oh,
0: I knew you would take it too far. That shirt is nasty. I dig it. I understand. I get it. Although, well, I'm not an athlete, so what do I know? But still. I wouldn't have worn that shirt ever again. Stu hit it right in the head. All right, number four on the list, Joe Flacco. So the new season of quarterback is out. He won a Corvette. It's 2026. Ravens won the Super Bowl in 2012. So this is like 14 years. He won a Corvette for winning the Super Bowl. And it just sits in his garage. Take a listen to this.
23: As you can see, it's been in this garage. I think it's been in here for probably 5 years. It's kind of like a little trophy. I mean, you keep your trophies stuffed in the attic somewhere. And this is just a bigger version of that. We are not getting in this car right now because we have no idea where the key is. The doors don't just open. There is no handle. It's all like touch operated or something. This car would not start. No. No chance.
0: You know, we know that athletes are ridiculously paid. And look, it is what it is. The sports generate a ton of money, so it's not on the players. But he wins this killer Corvette 14 years ago, and he basically just sticks in his garage. And if you go and you watch quarterback, the thing has, I don't know, 8 to 10 inches of dust on it. His wife kind of stares at it like, could you get it out of this garage? He calls it just a big trophy, so he doesn't drive it. And he is 6'5", so it doesn't really fit him very well. But I mean, isn't that just kind of the epitome of, you just have so much money, it's gross? He just, this beautiful Corvette that he sat in his garage and has never even driven. Just sitting there.
22: So sickening.
0: Dust. Can't start it. Doesn't know where the key is.
22: How pompous, right?
0: That is pompous. That's the word.
2: I've always wondered when they give these athletes like cars, I'm like, this athlete probably has like five cars already. Like,
22: yeah, at least.
2: Why are we giving them a car? Like, it's just such a weird thing to me. I don't know.
22: It's so bad because there's people who don't have cars, you know, or like use bikes or don't even walk.
0: They would never have the resource to buy a car like that.
22: No.
0: Unbelievable.
22: And then he's like such a schmuck about it, too. He's like, oh, it's just a trophy. It's not a trophy. It's a car, Joe.
0: Exactly. That people would kill for.
22: Give it away.
0: All right, let me skip to number two because we're running a little bit out of time, and I know this is going to take us a minute. A guy in Kansas City, this is kind of sports related because it was a World Cup. And so in Kansas City, the World Cup ends and they're cleaning up all the porta potties, which must be just a bunch of fun. It was like a guy, Mike Rowe, who did dirty jobs. Like, no way. But anyway, I digress. So they get all the porta potties, they get to the end, and one is locked. And so they start knocking on the, you know, is anybody in there? And they can hear faint noises. And finally, they understand that the guy had fallen in.
22: Stop.
0: To the porta potty. So they clean up all the porta potties in Kansas City from the World Cup, and this one guy is in there. So this is about a minute long of a guy who works for the porta potty company describing what happened. So take a listen to this.
3: Luckily, a police officer on a motorcycle went by. Our driver waved him down. Cop walked up to the door and asked the man to exit the toilet. The man replied that he could not reach the door and couldn't get out of the toilet. They looked inside and didn't see anybody. The lid was closed. No one was in the restroom. It kind of startled them. All of a sudden, a head popped out of the toilet, and he said, "I'm in here." Fire department came after that and tried to instruct the man to exit the toilet, and the man would not do it. They asked him why he went in, and he told them he was retrieving a Mountain Dew bottle that he dropped in from the night before. So that put him then inside of the tank for about 8 hours, if all of that was true. After it was cut open, the man was able to exit the toilet. Fire department did hook up water to their truck.
0: Okay, so the main point is the guy fell in the toilet. And the fire department had to literally slice the toilet open to get this guy out. He had fallen in. He had been in the toilet for 8 hours.
22: Oh, my God.
0: The reason why he fell in was he was going after a Mountain Dew bottle. Dude, the Mountain Dew bottle had to be either stuffed with drugs or had... I mean, you're not going after a Mountain Dew bottle a toilet. What? Wow.
22: Where do you even start
0: with
22: that?
0: Put me in the box. If I'm going to be in a porta potty for 8 hours, you can just put me in the box. Nail it shut.
22: No way.
0: I'm good.
22: No way.
0: I'm good.
22: Also, how is this guy monotone talking about this? He was just listen to the beginning real quick.
0: He
22: just
0: wasn't
22: listen.
0: A news guy. He
22: listen.
0: Was like from the porta potty place.
3: Luckily, a police officer on a motorcycle went by.
0: Luckily.
22: What do you mean? Like, it's a porta potty for 8 hours. This never happened again. How are you chill? I would have been freaking out. Like, the guy was covered in poop. I don't know what to tell you. That's crazy.
0: But for the reason of a Mountain Dew bottle, there had to be something. There wasn't just Mountain Dew in that thing, man. Well, it's not.
22: You know, this
0: reminds
22: me of, John, remember that one you did about the Chick-fil-A finding the money?
0: Yes.
22: There's something else there. Something else there.
0: You're right. Yeah. You didn't go after a Mountain Dew bottle. But that would be the worst feeling, too. You get... Like, first of all, there's no way. I don't care what it is. My child could be in that porta potty.
22: Oh, you're done.
0: Sorry, man. Sorry. Going to have to Mountain Dew ball. Get out of here.
22: As long as it's not the favorite.
0: All right, finally,
22: right,
0: number.
22: Yeah.
0: It's terrible. Finally, number one, Lund's last call. I got to ask you guys. We said we were done talking World Cup, but we're not. The get-in price as of right now to get into the World Cup final is 10 grand, which is going to be the most expensive ticket to a sporting event ever recorded. 10,822 to be exact. The previous was the 49ers and Chiefs Super Bowl in Las Vegas, which was 9,411. So we're at 10,822. Guys paying that? You guys are big soccer guys.
22: Absolutely.
0: Paying over 10 grand to see Spain versus Messi?
22: No
2: way. A little too rich for me.
22: Even if I had that money, though.
0: Too rich for me.
22: I'd rather go to Italy.
0: Yeah. That's not me.
22: What?
0: If I had that kind of money, maybe I'm wrong. I would feel guilty that I didn't give it to charity or something.
22: Yes.
0: Like, that kind of money rolling around, like, I don't know.
22: Nah, you probably got a guy that has a Corvette sitting in your garage then, you know?
0: that kind of guy.
4: Yeah.
0: All right, there you go. That is Lund's last call. As always, great stuff. You got to check out the YouTube next week because you said you're going to flow the hair long next week, Alex. Great stuff.
4: I will.
0: It is great to have Stu back as well. He'll be back. He'll be on the morning show with Drake Toll a little bit as well, so make sure you stay tuned for that. Thank you for hanging out tonight. It has been Sports Night with your old friend John Lund, only here on Westwood One Sports and the Westwood One Sports app.
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4: Welcome to Columbus Perspective, a weekly public affairs presentation of The Fan. I'm Kate Burdett. Coming up, summer is in full swing, but how are pets handling the warmer weather? 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Jay will also chat with experts on saving homeless cats and dental health for humans. Plus, Doug Petcash from Face the State will have a look at state politics. First up, on Columbus Perspective.
5: It is estimated that there are as many as 400,000 pet owners here in Columbus. With summer heat lingering long after Labor Day, it's important to keep your pets safe and secure from both heat, crowds, strangers, and noise. Dr. Michael Q. Bailey is the president of the American Veterinary Medical Association. He joins us now on Columbus Perspective. Welcome.
6: Good morning. Glad to talk with you.
5: I'm happy to talk with you, too. I'm a cat guy, but I know that there are lots and lots of dog people here in Columbus. But regardless, what should we do to prepare our homes and pets in advance of noisy summer celebrations?
6: Well, you know, the thing I always start off with, and it doesn't matter whether you're a dog or a cat lover, it's all the same. Be prepared. And you can start being prepared by making sure that your pet has identification on them. That's particularly the RFID chip. So if they should get away from you, whether it's out of your house because you have visitors, whether it's the noisy season when they're running scared, or whether you take them on a road trip, by having the identification and making sure that it's up to date, they can be returned to you very quickly, so you have a very short absence. So let's start with being prepared.
5: Now, when we go to a crowded party or a barbecue, what are the dangers that pets could face during an event like that?
6: Well, you know, people who want to treat your pet well are actually the biggest danger. Why? You have all that lovely party food there, and they want to share it with your pet after they're a member of the family. However, that food in itself can be a danger. We have diseases like pancreatitis that can come up. If you have a pet that has diabetes, depending on what they have, and then there's just the GI upsets. But, you know, you have those skewers which you did that kebab on, and it smells great to the dogs and the cat, and they start playing with it and they eat it, and now you're in the emergency room that evening or the next evening to have a foreign body removed. So you want to be sure that everybody knows, no, there's no off-the-table food for the pets. You can even make some extra food for them so that they can give them some little things. But, you know, simple things like grapes can be toxic to your dog. So you have to warn folks, we're not feeding anything except what is pet-approved food.
5: Now, when we're talking about the heat in the summer, what is a risky situation for an animal that goes outdoors? Can they jump in the pool, or is the chlorine a problem? What do we do to keep them cool?
6: Well, you know, there's multi-factors going on here. And the chlorine in itself is no more harm to your pet than it is to you. So let's start off there. However, we have to start off. Their respiration is how they remove heat from their body. So if it's a hot, humid day, they're going to be panting. First of all, that moisture that comes out of their body is the way that they get rid of that heat. You have to make sure that they have lots of cool drinking water. And then if they're in an area enclosed, they cannot get rid of that heat, and the box just gets hotter and hotter because they're expelling the heat. So you have to be sure that there's at least some moving air around them so that the heat can be carried away from them. And those pets with long hair, you don't have to clip them, but you do have to make sure that they're well-groomed. That hair can protect them from the heat.

0: as well as it can from the cold. But if they're groomed, the matting will trap the hair against their body.
1: Should we put ice cubes in their water, or is that going to be a choking hazard?
0: No, ice cubes are actually no problem, and I actually like them better than some other things. I don't want them to have straight ice, because you want them to have the water, and the ice cubes will help cool the water down. The other thing we should say, if it's really hot, the asphalt and the concrete can get hot outside. You want to be sure that you're taking them out early in the morning before it gets hot, or late in the evening, and be sure you're walking on the grass and not the asphalt or the concrete.
1: Nobody likes burned paw pads.
0: That's right.
1: So if we're going out of town for a party or an event, is it appropriate to take our dog or leave them home during the summertime?
0: The answer is yes. It depends on the circumstances. If you take your pet with you, especially if you're crossing state or even more international borders, be sure you have taken them to your veterinarian and you have had a health certificate. That makes sure that they've had a thorough examination and they've had the required vaccinations. So I tell everybody, start by talking with your veterinarian, and that should be weeks, if not months, before you're going on the trip, because it can take a while for that to go along. As far as whether they should go with you or stay home, you know your pet better than anybody else, except maybe your veterinarian. Talk to them. Some pets travel well, other pets don't. If there's a pet that does not travel well, maybe you should find a good boarding facility, which is going to have air conditioning and other activities to keep them busy. And you know, when you're driving in that car, it's not a good idea to have your pet sitting in your lap. If you do have an accident, let's hope it's not caused by Fluffy, that airbag is going to go off and the pet is between you and the airbag. That can be deadly. They should be restrained properly in the back of the car, preferably with one of these pet-approved restraint devices.
1: Now, one thing I've always wondered about is that whenever people come to my house and visit my cats, they like to touch them. Is there any risk of contamination from a human hand to a pet like a cat or a dog? Because we don't know where these people's hands have been.
0: Actually, if you're keeping your pet clean, and believe me, you keep them clean and they're going to keep themselves clean also, the biggest risk is probably, does that human have an allergy to that particular pet? So I'm not overly concerned about the humans, as long as they don't have something like gasoline or whatnot on their hands. Let's hope not. I don't see a big problem there with the humans interacting with your pets. But, you know, I would suggest that they don't go up to the pet, particularly the first time. Let the pet come up to them.
1: Yeah, I think my cat Shadow would agree with that. He doesn't like to be approached. He'll find you.
0: That's right. Cats actually will find the people who like cats the least. So
1: that is very true. I have a tortie who is notorious for that. That being said, over the summer, there's a lot more stimulus than there is at other times of the year. After you've had your pet in a situation where they are highly stimulated, what is the best way to get them to calm down once you get them home?
0: Well, you're going to hear a theme here. I like preparation. If you know it's going to be a very stimulating day, let's say we're having fireworks, whether at Labor Day or even at Thanksgiving and whatnot, I like taking my pets out for long walks early on so that when evening comes, they're already tired. That way, they prefer to sleep than react to the stimulation. But if you know there's going to be other things going on, it's always good to find out what is the best room in the house that they can stay in. Should be nice and cool, something that's low-key. And I like turning on the radio. Some pets like talk radio. Some pets like music. Find something which you know calms them down and they are interacting with. If you do have a pet that gets constantly overstimulated at the particular time of year, talk to your veterinarian. There are things that can be recommended, such as these shirts that can be put on, which calms them down. There's some over-the-counter medication. There are also some prescription medications, which can help anxiety. But, you know, I like trying the simple things first. Let's go out for a hike this morning, and you're going to be sleeping this afternoon.
1: Absolutely. That works for kids, too, by the way.
0: So I don't want to recommend anything for the kids, though.
1: No, absolutely not. That's not your purview, sir. All right. So for the folks that are listening to this interview who want more information on pet safety during the summertime and beyond, what is the best source for them to go to?
0: Two sources, your veterinarian and then avma.org. We have a plethora of information on the website that can help you find out what's the best way to deal with many situations. But your veterinarian knows your pet the best, and you have a healthcare team there. There's a lot of people there that like to sit down and talk with you and say, this is what's good for your particular Fluffy.
1: All right. We want to thank Dr. Michael Bailey, president of the American Veterinary Medical Association, for being with us this morning. And for Columbus Perspective, I'm Jay Fox.
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17: It's your 97.1 The Fan weather forecast. I'm 10 Weather Impact Chief Meteorologist Chris Tomer. A lot of sunshine, a dry day on Sunday, just light smoke concentrations and high temperatures in the middle 80s. That is your 97.1 The Fan weather forecast. I'm 10 Weather Impact Chief Meteorologist Chris Tomer.
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18: 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Here's Jay Fox.
1: Roughly 45% of Columbus residents have lost one or more of their teeth to tooth decay or gum disease. Nearly 37% of Ohio's impoverished seniors have no teeth at all. Dr. Craig Noblet is the president of the American Association of Endodontists, and he joins us now on Columbus Perspective to talk about what we can do to protect our natural teeth. Good morning, sir.
19: Good morning. Thanks for having me.
1: It's always a pleasure. Dr. Noblet, why do so many Ohioans feel so strongly about keeping their natural teeth?
19: Well, I think it's become much more apparent to everybody that preserving your natural teeth contributes to your overall health. It preserves your ability to chew and eat, so you're able to maintain your nutrition. It preserves your natural smile, which is pretty central to our self-image when you think about it, and it's part of your personality. So losing teeth in that sense can be somewhat catastrophic for most people.
1: Now, there was a brand new survey that has given us some insight into how Ohioans and actually Americans really feel about their natural teeth. Did you find that the survey kind of echoed what you just said?
19: Absolutely. I think nationwide we've seen a definite upswing in the number of people who would like to preserve their natural teeth. It's getting close to 80% of people, when asked, would prefer to preserve their natural teeth versus having an extraction and going for a replacement, such as an implant.
1: How can treating a tooth infection impact somebody's overall health? We've heard for years that the eyes are the window to the soul, but my dentist says the teeth are the windows to the entire body.
19: It is the gateway, isn't it? Well, one of the main things, as I said, is if you are having pain in your mouth, it will affect your ability to chew and eat. You may actually avoid eating, which is terrible for your overall health if you don't maintain your nutrition. Also, a recent study that was published earlier this year out of King's College in London actually showed that timely and well-performed root canal treatment can actually lower the risk for heart disease and diabetes. So preserving your teeth does have benefits for your overall health.
1: Now, I know I've asked this before, but some of our listeners tend to forget things, and I'm one of them. What exactly is an endodontist, and what is the difference between an endodontist and a regular dentist?
19: Well, an endodontist is a dentist who receives an additional 2 to 3 years of training after dental school to specialize in root canal procedures. So we become the specialists at preserving natural teeth.
1: Let's talk about some basics. How many times should we brush our teeth a day?
19: I'd say at least 2 times, if not 3. Not everybody can brush their teeth after lunch, but if you're able to, that's preferable. But at least 2x a day.
1: And what kind of toothpaste should we be using in 2026?
19: I would say use one that you like the flavor of and one that has fluoride in it. The fluoride helps strengthen your enamel against tooth decay and acid that is produced from your diet. And a pleasant flavor of the toothpaste will just help you remember to brush your teeth and not avoid it because you don't like the flavor of something.
1: Let's have a little fun. I'm 58 years old, and I've been using the same toothpaste since I was 10. What toothpaste do I use?
19: Oh, Crest?
1: No.
19: No?
1: No.
19: AIM?
1: Yes.
19: Oh, that's the one I used as a kid, too.
1: Absolutely. And you can get it for less than a dollar, and it serves the purpose. And this is not an endorsement for that toothpaste. It's just a little fun that we're having because we're getting to a certain age.
19: Yeah.
1: All right. We've addressed the toothpaste. Now let's get to the oral rinse. How many times a day should we be using an anti-plaque, antibacterial oral rinse?
19: Well, you can use that after brushing, so 2x a day would be fine. But the most critical part is the brushing and flossing to remove the plaque from your teeth.
1: And should we be flossing every time we brush?
19: If you can, yeah. That helps remove the larger particles of plaque so that your brush just becomes more efficient. So you want to floss first and then brush.
1: And what should we be doing with our tongue and our gums?
19: Well, you'd like to brush your tongue also. If you stick your tongue out, look in the mirror, you may see a little bit of a film that generates on the surface of your tongue. So you can use your toothbrush with your toothpaste to brush that off. And the gums are actually stimulated with your toothbrushing as well. And the flossing helps contribute to gum health also.
1: If your gums bleed when you floss, does that mean you're doing something wrong, or is there a problem?
19: No, your gums may bleed if they're inflamed slightly, but the more that you brush and floss, the less inflamed they will become and the more resilient. But also, if you have to use a lot of force to get the floss in, you might actually do a little trauma to the gum tissue and cause a slight amount of bleeding. But
1: is halitosis an indication of an illness?
19: Not directly. It could be that you need to brush your tongue as well, but usually not and a systemic illness.
1: Should we be brushing the roof of our mouth as well?
19: You can, yeah. That doesn't hurt, but it's more important to do your tongue.
1: And is an apple a day still recommended for good teeth health? See, I'm showing my age, and I don't really care.
19: Well, I don't know that you have to do an apple a day, but I think healthier snacks are a good idea. You want to eat things that are lower in sugar or more natural. Things like fruit is healthier for you.
1: Do they still do the vitamin C test?
19: No, not that I'm aware of.
1: You remember when that was a thing?
19: No, I don't. I'm
1: okay,
19: sorry.
1: Well, I must be older than you are because I remember as a kid going to the dentist, and that was a major thing, your vitamin C test. And then if you did not have the levels that you should have, you are either told to eat oranges or get a supplement.
19: Yeah. Well, I think nowadays everyone gets plenty of vitamin C through their diet. So.
1: And before we go, what is the best website where we can learn more?
19: Well, your best source of information is to visit an endodontist, and you can find an endodontist in your area by visiting findmyendodontist.com, and that will locate somebody close to you that you can make an appointment and discuss that. But if you want to research in advance, we have a patient information portion of our website at aae.org.
1: We want to thank Dr. Craig Noblett from the American Association of Endodontists, and for Columbus Perspective, I'm Jay Fox.
2: The Fan.
1: It is estimated that Franklin County sends as many as 2,000 students to Ohio University in Athens each year. Aside from the academics, Athens was recently named Best College Town in the Midwest in a new survey. Mahalia Buzik is a senior real estate writer and researcher at rentcafe.com, and she joins us now on Columbus Perspective to talk about all things Athens. Good morning.
20: Good morning. Hello.
1: So tell us about the survey. Is this an annual thing?
20: Yes, this is an annual thing. We started doing this 4 years back, and we've seen great interest, so we kept doing it, and this is our 2026 edition.
1: Walk me through the methodology behind the research for this survey. How do you gather your data, and what questions do you ask?
20: So we look at college towns across the country. For this year, we analyzed 244 college towns, and we are looking at three main categories. That's quality of education, quality of life, and affordability. We found that these are the most interesting things for Gen Zs, which are the main cohort heading to university right now. We changed the methodology this year a little bit because we wanted to remove the traditional university reputation scores, and instead we chose to emphasize factors such as student retention rates, which are generally considered to be an overall happiness metric for universities.
1: So what is considered a college town as opposed to a city like Columbus, where there are lots of colleges?
20: So we have actually a pretty strict definition for the college town, because we found that to be extremely important when doing a report such as this one. A college town is a place where the university is a major part of the town's identity and culture. It's basically the cultural engine of the community. And we looked at towns with a population between 10,000 and 300,000 people and with a minimum student population of 10%. And that's based on census data. We wanted the universities in these specific towns to have more than 3,000 students enrolled. And these are all degree-granting institutions, and that's how we defined college towns.
1: What specific details made Athens a candidate?
20: Well, Athens ranked highly because it answers the needs of Gen Z. So we see great retention and graduation rates at a high university. The city itself has a younger population, and there is a very lively social atmosphere because of that. And even more importantly, we could say there is access to nature, to outdoor recreation. There is good air quality. There is generally a calmer and less overwhelming lifestyle that aligns with Gen Z preferences for wellness and for finding a community of peers with values that align with their own.
1: So what I'm hearing from you is it's not just what happens on campus, but the surrounding area plays a significant part in the selection. And you talked about outdoors, you know. Mm-hmm. Ohio University is a stone's throw from Hocking Hills, which is one of the most coveted recreation areas in the entire state.
20: Yes, exactly. So we were interested in noting that the fact that today's students care about the overall environment beyond the campus itself. So we looked at nearby natural amenities, entertainment options. As I mentioned, air quality as well. So definitely the surrounding area did play quite an important part in this final ranking as well, especially for general livability.
1: And this was for the entire Midwest region. So what is the geography that contains Midwest? What states were involved?
20: Ohio, Michigan, Kansas, Indiana, Missouri. So the national ranking is 25th. So still a pretty good ranking as well.
1: Sure. Who were some of the other Ohio college towns besides Athens, and how did they rank?
20: Well, we see, so in the Midwest, Athens definitely took the first place because of what we've mentioned as well, especially the retention rates and the graduation rates. We see Oxford, Ohio as well, and that ranked 20th nationally. We see Kent, Ohio, 77th position as well. So Ohio, as a state, has quite a few entries. But Athens definitely is the standout.
1: Cheers to Athens and Ohio University. And thanks to Mahalia Buzik from RentCafe.com for joining us. 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
1: Here in Central Ohio, the Franklin County Humane Society regularly cares for as many as 175 cats at a time. Now, 90% of the cats I've adopted in my lifetime have been shelter cats. Almost all of those have been kittens, including my beloved Tortie Antoinette, now six, who joined our family when she was just 3 months old. Hannah Shaw, kitten rescuer and New York Times best-selling author, is known as the Kitten Lady, and we are tickled to have her join us now on Columbus Perspective. Good morning.
13: Hey, thank you so much for having me.
1: I'm very happy to have you. Is it true that you've saved more than 250,000 kittens?
13: That is true. I will say that's not the number that I have myself touched, because that would be a lot of work. But I'm involved in a number of initiatives, of course, fostering my own bottle baby kittens. But I also do a ton of grant work around the United States. So I founded Orphan Kitten Club, which is the largest kitten-focused nonprofit in America. And we're involved all across the country in helping set up kitten programs. Actually, in Ohio, we've done a lot of work there. I was there about a year ago helping with an organization where we set up an entire kitten room there. So I do a lot more work than just the kittens that I foster, but I am also always fostering my babies as well.
1: So let's go back to the beginning. When did all of this work start for you?
13: About 17 years ago, I found a little kitten in a tree, and it really opened my eyes to the crisis that we have in this country. You know, there were more than 3 million cats entering shelters last year, and over half of those were kittens. And these kittens are very vulnerable in shelters. You know, especially the youngest kittens are not able to stay there overnight, so they need a special type of support from foster parents. And I became very passionate about educating you know, both shelter employees and members of the public in best practices for kittens so that they can, you know, be saved.
1: Now, prior to the experience of seeing the kitten in the tree, were you a cat person?
13: I've been involved in animal advocacy all my life, but the truth is I didn't have any idea how big the issues were with cats prior to that moment. It was very eye-opening, and ever since then, I've been really involved in initiatives to help save their lives.
1: What's the euthanasia rate right now at shelters nationwide?
13: Well, you know, I can tell you that for, sadly, when we look at deaths in shelters, about 65% of the deaths that did occur last year were of kittens. So that is why I work with that population. They're a very fragile population, so I really focus in that area. But the great news is that their deaths have decreased a lot over the last 10 years by, like, about 35%. So things are getting better all of the time. There's so many different ways that we can help make things better. And it's what gets me up in the morning, really, is just like working towards those initiatives and campaigns that are making the world a better place to be a cat or a kitten.
1: I know if you ask a shelter, they always tell you bring bleach and paper towels, but that can't be the biggest thing that shelters are up against right now. What is the top priority as we speak?
13: Well, there's a lot of different ways that you can help. Certainly, to your point, supplies are a really big need. There are certain supplies that are just critical for animal shelters to have. One of those supplies that shelters absolutely need all the time is litter. And I'm really excited to be part of the Cats Pride Go Big, Go Home campaign right now, because this is a campaign that is coming in right at the time when cats need us most. Cats Pride is donating 1 million pounds of litter to shelters across the country. And this is a really easy way for cat lovers to help when you're, you know, buying litter for your cats. If you reach for Cats Pride, for every container sold, they're donating a pound of litter to shelter cats. So that's a really easy way to help, you know, provide supplies to shelters all across the country. Of course, other ways that you can help would be things like volunteering, adopting, fostering, spaying and neutering the cats in your community. There are a lot of different ways that we can help cats.
1: I find it difficult personally to foster an animal because I always end up keeping them. So how do you foster an animal, a cat, without developing that emotional attachment that makes it so difficult to say goodbye when they're actually adopted?
13: Well, I think it's okay to be emotional about the animals that you care for. What I always say about fostering is that goodbye is the goal of fostering. So, you know, the kittens that I take in, they're sometimes quite sick or quite young, and the goal is to get them healthy and old enough for adoption. So once I reach that point where they can go home, I've really achieved my goal. And the important thing about saying goodbye is being able to say hello to the next one. There are so many animals who need help. So it's really more about kind of changing the perspective about what you're doing. Of course, adoption, the goal is to live a long, happy life with this animal. But fostering, the goal is to enable that animal to live a long and happy life with someone else once they are well enough to do so.
1: One thing I learned very early in life about adopting cats is that you don't choose the cat chooses you. And I've many times been in a room where I just simply sit down and the cat picks me. Do you find that to be true?
13: Yeah, I think that's a fantastic way to adopt. I think sometimes people have a very rigid idea of what they want a cat to look like, or maybe they go to the shelter picturing, like, I want this kind of kitten. And then maybe when you're there, you know, a sweet senior cat catches your eye and just, like, you know, makes biscuits on you, and you go, okay, never mind, I'm in love. And I think that that's a really nice instinct. Of course, you know, it is about adopting with your heart and not with your eyes. And sometimes there are those cats that just pull on your heartstrings. So definitely a good reason to go to the shelter and meet lots of cats so that you can find the one that's the best fit for your home.
1: How do we know what to feed a cat? A lot of times people will go to a shelter and they literally have no clue how to take care of the animal once they bring it home.
13: Sure. Well, you know, I would say that different cats need different diets that are like based on their age and lifestyle. Of course, talking to your vet is a really good place to start. Some cats need a prescription diet. You know, a kitten needs a kitten-focused diet. The kittens that I work with, you know, I work with bottle babies, so they actually need like kitten formula. One thing that my nonprofit does, Orphan Kitten Club, is we provide formula across the country. So we actually have sent a lot of formula to shelters in Ohio this time of year. So sometimes the shelters will have some of those supplies on hand, and they can also tell you what the cat or kitten has already been eating.
1: Do you remember the shelter that you worked with in Ohio that you talked about at the beginning of the interview?
13: Yeah, so Toledo Animal Rescue is one shelter that I've been really involved with. They have a great facility, amazing team, and we've helped there with kitten kits and a room, and I've also done some educational work with them.
1: All right. Well, we are here in Columbus, and we are cat crazy in Columbus. So where can we learn more about your nonprofit, and where can we learn more about fostering and adoption?
13: Sure. So my nonprofit is Orphan Kitten Club. You can learn about that at orphankittenclub.org. And then definitely I would recommend, if people are interested in supporting litter donations for shelters this time of year, I would recommend going to catspride.com/litterforgood to get involved in that initiative. And then my website is kittenlady.org.
1: All right. We want to thank Hannah Shaw for joining us today to talk about one of my favorite subjects. And for Columbus Perspective, I'm Jay Fox.
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7: 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A new edition can be seen this morning at 11:30 on 10TV.
8: The state of Ohio just wrapped up a strong fiscal year, seeing tax collections climb well above estimates. The Office of Budget and Management released its preliminary revenue report last week. It shows money flowing into the state at a much higher rate than originally estimated, about $1.75 billion more in tax revenue. The 2026 fiscal year ended June 30th. We talked with state leaders about the huge surplus, but first went to Goodale Park in Columbus to see how some people think that extra money should be spent.
9: We walk every day at lunch, just get some exercise, stay healthy.
8: We got Tim and Michelle Brack to stop walking for a minute to ask how they think the surplus should be spent.
9: I think that they should reinvest in the state and do as much as possible to help more housing affordability.
8: Lynn Williams of Columbus stopped with her dog Earl and told us she'd like to see more investment in infrastructure.
10: You know, a lot of data centers, etc. Businesses are going up, and we're going to need that support all the way around.
8: The Office of Budget and Management report shows in fiscal year 2026 that ended June 30th, the state's total tax revenue was $1.75 billion more than forecast, even stronger than last year when the surplus was $1 billion. This year's surplus is mostly driven by personal income tax receipts that came in $1.1 billion over forecast, followed by sales tax at nearly a half billion. In a statement, OBM Director Kimberly Murnick said, "The budget is balanced and the state of Ohio's financial position has never been stronger. Each of the major tax categories ended fiscal year 2026 solidly above forecast, and fiscal year 2027 is now up and running and off to a great start." House Finance Committee Chairman Republican Brian Stewart says cutting Ohio's highest income tax rate and implementing a 2.75% flat tax is working.
11: We've always argued that if you let Ohioans keep more of their own money, they're going to invest in this economy. They're going to jumpstart our economic activity, and we're seeing that now through higher collections.
8: Republican State Representative David Thomas says the surplus was expected, and about three quarters of the money is already spoken for.
12: The $350 million to our seniors in the homestead relief, doubling the amount of property tax credits that our seniors are getting. About $320 million to our sales tax holiday fund.
8: In a statement to 10TV, House Minority Leader Democrat Dunny Isaacson said of the revenue increase, "Unfortunately, the majority in the legislature always chooses to spend any additional revenue directly on more tax benefits to the richest corporations and Ohioans, ignoring the need for more affordable medicine, lower utility bills, and property tax relief." And joining me now to talk about the big surplus and the role of the Office of Budget and Management is OBM Director Kimberly Murnick. Director Murnick, thanks for your time today.
17: Thanks, Doug. I'm really happy to be here, and happy fiscal new year to you.
8: Fiscal new year. That's the first time I've ever been wished that. I think it's appropriate to wish it back to you, I suppose.
17: Thank you.
8: So what does the size of this tax revenue surplus, roughly $1.75 billion, say about the financial standing of the state of Ohio?
17: The state's financial position has never been stronger. We are seeing really strong revenue performance in all of our major categories. Our largest category is the state sales tax, and we finished about 6% above our projections on sales taxes. Next largest category are income taxes, and we saw a really strong performance there as well. Ohio's unemployment rate continues to be low, and much of the overage in this past fiscal year was driven by strong stock market returns in tax year 2025, which translates into our fiscal 26 revenues.
8: I was going to ask that again, because how does the surplus grow basically $750 million from last fiscal year to this fiscal year?
17: It grows because we, first of all, budget conservatively here in the state of Ohio. We budget 2 years at a time. We have a biennial budget. And because we have to plan 2 years in advance, there are always a lot of uncertainties. So we ensure that our budget plan is conservative and that we will have the resources to fund it. If we're going to err, we want to make sure we are erring on the side of having sufficient revenues and having a surplus as opposed to not having the resources to support all of the programs and needs of Ohioans that are supported through the state budget.
8: So how are forecasts made on the fiscal projections for tax revenue income?
17: We actually work with several different firms that do economic projections. And we also have a board of economic advisors, economists from all over the state, including from our universities, from our corporate universe here in Ohio, and some national experts. So we work in partnership with the Department of Taxation. They do the revenue forecast using the baselines from all of that data. And that informs the priorities that then we are able to support in the state budget. So every 2 years, we take in all of the data. We have sophisticated models that have looked at how performance has been in the past based on the situation that we're seeing at the time. And then we try to look in our crystal ball and see what we think the next 2 years are going to look like.
8: So you talk about the budget itself being conservative, but
17: yes.
8: are the estimates too conservative if you're getting the projections too conservative if you're having a surplus like $1.75 billion?
17: Well, this year, this past the current tax year that we're in, tax year 26, was the first year of Ohio's flat income tax. Mm-hmm. So given that we were making all of the adjustments, mm-hmm. we definitely wanted to err on the side of conservative.
8: Was that because some people were talking like maybe $1 billion less would come in because of the cut?
17: It's kind of an art and a science when you're doing these sure. kinds of forecasts. And a lot depends on the global economy. And of course, that can change very quickly. We always look at all of the potential risks out there too. Mm-hmm. And you know, not just in Ohio, but globally, and have to take that into account. So given that we were making some changes to our tax structure, given just uncertainties that always exist, again, we want to make sure that our revenue projections will support the budget that's passed. And then if there is a surplus, we utilize that to make investments in usually in one-time expenses that can then make a difference for the long term for Ohioans.
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4: Welcome to another episode of Ohio Sports Magazine. I'm your host, Jay Fox, and with the All-Star Game behind us, the Cleveland Guardians are in their final push of the season to win another Central Division title. Guards Vice President of Public Relations, Bob DiBiasio, joins us to break down pitching, defense, and batting. Tyler Danberg from our flagship station, 97.1 FM, The Fan, WBNS in Columbus, debates the pros and cons with me of LeBron James potentially coming back to the Cleveland Cavaliers for a third time. All that plus our Locked On contributors have all the balls next up on the Ohio News Network. The Cleveland Guardians went into the All-Star break with a record of 51 wins and 46 losses, tied for first place with the Chicago White Sox. Now, that's a far cry from being 46 and 49 where they were last year at this time. Known for being a second half of the season powerhouse, the Guards are in a dogfight with the White Sox and the Minnesota Twins, but we can't count out the Detroit Tigers either. Guards VP Bob DiBiasio joins us to talk about what to expect in the second half of the season as the chase ensues for another division title and a very deep playoff run. Good morning, my friend.
5: Good morning, Jay. Yeah, a little fun in Miami this past weekend. Head into the All-Star break feeling good.
4: Absolutely. Cleveland has the 8th-ranked pitching staff in the league. And what's funny to me is the pitcher with the worst ERA in the team is catcher Austin Hedges. but no starter in the rotation has an ERA over 4.55. The question is, barring injury, is that the current starting five for the remainder of the season?
5: Well, we haven't had an injury to a starter all year long. We're the only team in baseball that can boast that claim. I think we've been built on pitching for a good 15-plus years or more. We always fortify our bullpen every off season. So that's the strength of this team, and I think, fingers crossed. This is the group that will carry us forward. And, you know, as we sit here today, Jay, we're 500. We're at 51 wins. There's only two teams in the American League that have more wins than us, the Yankees and Tampa Bay. With the injuries we have, some inconsistencies that we've shown, I think our guys have put themselves in a real good place for the remainder of 2.5 months of baseball remaining.
4: You talk about fortifying the bullpen every year. When you think about non-closing relievers, so we're not going to talk about Cade Smith right now, who stands out in the bullpen this year in your mind? Who are our breakouts?
5: Well, I'll tell you one thing, this Franco Alemán pitched this weekend in Miami. You know, he's only been up a brief period, but just another one of those guys like Cade Smith and others, you know, 6'6", 230, 240, just big, strong flamethrowers that you just marvel at that we can find and have a number of them. Hunter Gaddis is finding his way. You know, he had injury in spring training, set him back, and I think he has finally found his way. But then you have, you know, guys like Colin Holderman, and you get Cody Hiller and that group. We get Eric Zabrowski back to being who he can be early in the year before he was injured. Really is going to add something special to this team.

0: as we move forward. But Franco Alleman, I think he's the one that makes you smile.
1: Cade Smith leads the league with 28 saves. Given that he was not who we thought was going to be the closer just a short while ago, was this expected for him to lead the league?
0: Well, I don't know about leading the league, but I do know about being an incredibly efficient closer in what I believe to be the most difficult job in all of professional sports, and that is to close out a baseball game. Cade took over at the end of July when certain pitcher did some sinful activity and just fell right in. I mean, last September he was, unbelievable when we made our run. It was postseason baseball for us that whole month of September, and he was right there. I think in 15 or 14 innings, he struck out 25, didn't walk a batter, and was 8-for-9 in save situations, something like that. And he just picked up right where he left off last year and is, one of the best one of the most difficult jobs in pro sports. So Cade, the fun thing about Cade Smith is when, you see stories written about him, and they talk to other players, and they really talk about the incredible sense of discipline that he has, the way he gets after it in the weight room. The 4 days in between, we all learned, Shane Bieber and Corey Kluber, who was nicknamed Klubot because of his regimen and his discipline. He hated that nickname, by the way. Cade Smith's the same kind of guy. They just said they marvel at his work ethic, and he's picked up a new pitch and makes him a premier guy in a premier position.
1: That being said, given the July 31st trade deadline and how well this pitching staff is performing, do you expect any moves with the pitching staff at all? Any surprises out there?
0: Yeah, that's a good question. I really don't know, because we don't have quite the depth we've had in the minor leagues as we've had in the past. You can always use more, obviously. Can you fortify your bullpen if you find an arm that all of a sudden becomes available to you at a price that makes sense to you? I think they're certainly obviously exploring all options, but I think we feel pretty comfortable if this is the group that we're going to, again, play the next 2.5 months with to win our division and get back to playing baseball in October. They feel pretty comfortable with what we have.
1: All right, we're going to continue our conversation with Bob DiBiasio when we come back on the Ohio News Network. 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
1: And we're back with Bob DiBiasio from the Cleveland Guardians. The team defense just continues to be elite. Adding Patrick Bailey solidified that. And even with Jose Ramirez and Angel Martinez being injured, the defense remains solid. Bob, who stepped up amid those two injuries defensively?
0: I think Brian Rocchio has showed us that he can play the position on the ball diamond at shortstop and play it on a daily basis with the tremendous skill, athleticism. Once you get that guy in the middle of the diamond, that can get it done, it just makes everything better. But Kyle Manzardo works hard every day at first base, and you can see his growth and development. Stephen Kwan, just, you know, despite having some struggles offensively here and there, although obviously he's turned it around a little bit lately, has never wavered at being a Gold Glove outfielder. One of the plays he made in the Miami series, throwing behind the runner at second base to get the guy before the runner was able to score, helped us in a one-run game. And you know, we mix and match. We finally, it looks as if Kwani and left, and now that Chase is healthy and back, he's our right fielder, and a little mix and match in center. The one thing we just work on, and you hear Stephen Vogt talk about it, is the way these guys work, you know, their pregame routine. It's not just an obligatory 10 fly balls during batting practice or something. They're out there working hard. These are young athletes who still have to continue to fight and work hard to stay as big league players, and they take their job seriously.
1: Now, the offense continues to be our Achilles heel. Austin Hedges batting .289, Chase DeLauder .278, Brian Rocchio .276, and then after that, it drops way off. Manager Stephen Vogt said that the team plays strategically, knowing that they may not score a lot of runs each game. Is there any plan to make adjustments to the lineup to improve the batting?
0: Well, the obvious answer is you get a healthy Jose Ramirez and throw him right in the middle of your lineup, you're an automatically a better team. We believe Angel Martinez, who still leads the team in home runs, I believe, and he's been out for a while. Add him back into the mix with Chase staying back healthy and Cahill Watson showing that why he was a number one draft pick of the Miami Marlins a number of years ago. Travis Bazzani getting his foundation under himself. Everybody wants us and thinks we need to go out and make these trades. There's some who believe that adding a Jose Ramirez and Angel Martinez is not enough. But again, it's all about what's the chess game that you're going to play. What are you going to give up? Who are you going to get in return? What position does that person play that is going to hamper the development of young athletes that we really believe in?
1: Well, and
0: that's our strategy. I'm sorry, but that was our strategy this past offseason. It's gotten us to 51 wins and in first place in our division here, and I think we feel good about our guys.
1: I also think that keeping Stephen Kwan in left field takes some pressure off of him because he's not naturally a center fielder. And also putting him in the ninth slot in the lineup, that takes pressure off of him as well. And he's responding well.
0: Yeah, he is. There's no question. The move to center field was he came to us in spring training. He said, if this helps us rotate players in to gain a little bit more offensive traction, you know, I'll move to center field, because he was a center fielder in college. He's mixed between center and left. And when he came to the big leagues in AAA, we kept him in center, or kept him in left field, but he's got the ability to play center field, and that wouldn't affect his ability to put the ball in play. There's some variables about offensive strategy. You know, pitchers know where a guy is lethal at the plate, and for Stephen Kwan, it's middle in, middle down. Do you think he gets any pitches there anymore?
1: No.
0: So, you know, they're pitching him up and away. And he, you know, when he goes after those pitches, a lot of times it's you're a millisecond late and you pop it up to left field. Lately, he's been driving the ball, line drives, instead of trying to pull and maybe try to hit a little bit too much power. But he's started, it feels like that he started to find that Stephen Kwan stroke where he just is hitting line drives all over the place, down the left field line, you know, pulling
1: it in the right field gap. He also knows how to draw a walk, too. And getting him on base is the key, because every time we have runners on base, they move.
0: Absolutely.
1: Yep.
0: And that's the only way we're going to score. You know, again, that's why we're 8-for-8 and stolen bases this weekend. I think we're third or fourth most stolen bases in Major League Baseball right now.
1: Yeah, it's an elite stat.
0: Yeah, so that's where, you know, we run, we put the ball in play, we get a chance, we hit the long ball. But again, the Yankees have struggled even with their incredible payroll because, you know, in the middle of their lineup, the best player in the American League, and you could argue whether he or Shohei are the best players in baseball, and Aaron Judge, yeah.
1: Yep.
0: And it affects their offense. Well, for a team like ours, Jose Ramirez isn't sitting there in the middle of the lineup every day, and the other team doesn't have to worry about that guy. It's been pretty cool to watch how our guys have stepped up and just continued to play a good brand of baseball. Again, we need to pitch it, catch it, and get those hits with runners in scoring position.
1: All right. We want to thank Bob DiBiasio from the Cleveland Guardians for being our guest today. There's more Ohio Sports Magazine on the other side of the diamond when we come back to the Ohio News Network.
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1: A potential third return for LeBron James to the Cleveland Cavaliers offers the ultimate storybook ending to his career, allowing him to play alongside core stars like Donovan Mitchell, Evan Mobley, and James Harden. However, the move is complicated by a significant financial constraint and potentially immense pressure. Tyler Danberg from our flagship station, 97.1 FM WBNS in Columbus, Ohio, joins us to debate with me the pros and the cons. So we're both from Cleveland, but you are a couple of days younger than I am. So do you want to take the pros or the cons?
21: Well, good morning, Jay. Thanks for having me. I appreciate it. I'll take the pros.
1: All right. You got one. We'll match you one for one. Go.
21: Cleveland economy. When LeBron James came back in 2014, the economy in Cleveland generated an estimated $200 to $500 million in revenue. Local restaurants and local businesses skyrocketed. Their business sales went up by about 13 to 15%. LeBron's return not only marks a deep positive impact on the floor, but off it as well.
1: You've been talking to Mayor Justin Bibb, haven't you? All right, here's the other side of it. The financial limitations for the team. If you fit a maximum level player, it is nearly impossible to fit that player under the current collective bargaining agreement. Cleveland can only offer between a $3.9 million veteran minimum and a $6.1 million tax mid-level exception. Will somebody with a dossier of Mr. James be willing to accept such a salary cut?
21: Well, if you go back a couple weeks ago, Jay, there have been some reports from LeBron's camp where this is going to be a happiness-led decision. He's been vocal. Back in May, he mentioned that two key factors in this decision, his wife Savannah, also from Akron, and his daughter Zuri, who's entering middle school and high school and getting older. I also think because of those financial constraints that you beautifully laid out, that's also going to put a little pressure on Kobe Altman, Cavaliers general manager, to make a couple moves, because you can alleviate some of that financial distress by letting go of some of these players. And I do think the ripple effect of LeBron coming back to Cleveland for a third time is probably going to result in a couple pieces getting traded. And maybe that could allow for some draft capital to come back for the Cavaliers, because we all know that they're looking for some more of those draft capital after some of the picks they've given away to get players over the last few years.
1: And let's talk about the roster and the rotational chemistry, since you brought it up. Is it worth saying goodbye to a Dean Wade, a Max Strus, perhaps even a Jared Allen? And what will Kenny Atkinson do? He would have the monumental task of restructuring the rotation to mesh the superstar with the established veterans. So you go from being a youth-driven team to a veteran driven team very quickly, and that puts immense pressure on LeBron James.
21: It does, and it puts a lot of pressure on Kenny Atkinson as well. The Cavaliers, over these last few years in the post-LeBron era and their success, they've tried everything, and they've gotten close. They've gotten to as close as the Eastern Conference Finals, but haven't gotten to the pinnacle yet. LeBron, I think, is the key piece that they're missing. Now, the best part about this, and I know there are a lot of concerns, well, you've got a lot of mouths to feed: LeBron James, Donovan Mitchell, James Harden, and beyond. But again, in this era, LeBron doesn't need to play 48 minutes a ball game. LeBron, with his age and his body, even though he's still one of the most fit players in the league, should not be playing 48 minutes a game. I think coming to a team like the Cavaliers compared to some other teams, he doesn't have to face a lot of pressure to play over 30 minutes a game. He can still be as effective. And when he's not out on the floor, Kenny Atkinson can still scheme similar to what he'd done in recent years.
1: Now, that being said, and I'm not disagreeing with his ability to continue to play the game, and I also agree with you about limiting his minutes, but here's what I'm concerned about, Tyler. I'm concerned about the Atlantic Division specifically. You've got Boston, you've got Philadelphia, you've got the New York Knicks, and the Toronto Raptors, who are all incredibly tough. The question is, even with James, would Cleveland be able to compete against teams like that? Some analysts have said they worry that his addition creates what they call a championship or bust mandate, which could be an impossible standard for him. That's what I mean by pressure.
21: Not disagreeing with that. That's a really great point. And given what Toronto's just done to enter that mix of the names that you just mentioned by adding Kawhi Leonard, it just got incredibly tougher. Do you think, Jay, that if LeBron doesn't come, the Cavaliers are out of their options just given what's not available anymore on the market?
1: They would have to structure a multi-team blockbuster trade to land someone else. And the cost of what it would take to land a superstar of that caliber, in my opinion, is far more than we can afford. And I will tell you that for me, as a Clevelander, having grown up in Shaker Heights and having interviewed LeBron at the very beginning of his career, I personally would like to see that storybook legacy and have him end his career where it began.
21: I agree with you 100%. I think it's time where Cleveland is the one chosen by the chosen one final time.
1: Now, the question is, will he make that choice? There are a couple of other folks in the mix. Even though Golden State seems to have removed themselves, the Philadelphia 76ers are still arguably the best competition. And quite frankly, if he goes to Philadelphia, it's lights out.
21: I think Philadelphia is probably the best fit outside of Cleveland. I think Miami could be interesting for him to return. But again, that's a loaded front court with him and Giannis Antetokounmpo, two contrasting styles. The Warriors, he's got familiarity in the Olympics, playing for Steve Kerr, playing with Steph Curry, playing with Draymond Green and beyond. But again, it's a similar financial situation where I think his total contract would have to result in about a $48, $49 million pay cut. The Timberwolves are also interesting because they do have a big opening in the middle of their lineup after they traded away Naz Reid and the return for LaMelo Ball. They'll be playing with Rudy Gobert. There are a lot of interesting scenarios, but I think those are some of the teams that are at play outside of Cleveland for LeBron.
1: Well, we are going to have to be patient and wait because the announcement will not happen anytime soon. I want to thank Tyler Danberg for being with us. There's more Ohio Sports Magazine on the other side of the court when we come back to the Ohio News Network.
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30: It's your 97.1 The Fan weather forecast. I'm 10 Weather Impact Chief Meteorologist Chris Tomer. A lot of sunshine, a dry day on Sunday, just light smoke concentrations and high temperatures in the middle 80s. That is your 97.1 The Fan weather forecast. I'm 10 Weather Impact Chief Meteorologist Chris Tomer.
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32: Expansion has become a way of life in college football. There's a December 1st date for the playoffs to expand past 12 teams for the 2027 season. Conferences are also expanding teams and footprints. Northern Illinois left the Mid-American Conference to join the Mountain West on July 1st. The Mid-American Conference added Sacramento State, yes, in California, for the 2026 football season. Over the last 20 years, the Big Ten has expanded to include 18 teams and could keep adding the closer we get to 2030. Doug Le Maurice has covered Ohio State and Big Ten football for more than 20 years. He joined Bo Bishop earlier this week on ONN affiliate WBNS FM in Columbus. Doug thinks the Big Ten and the Southeastern Conference could hold off on adding in the coming years.
33: The SEC and the Big Ten are in pretty good spots right now. Like, are we sure, right? Because every time you expand, you have to make sure that the overall piece for everybody doesn't get smaller.
34: Yep.
33: So at what point is it like, do we really want to be a 22-team conference? Like, I don't know.
34: I think
33: know.
34: The SEC is already there, Doug. I don't think the SEC wants to do anything. I think they're good. I don't think that there's anybody out there that they would add or that they feel like they have to add. I think the Big Ten would want to get into that part of the country, though.
33: Yeah, I guess. It felt like there was an imperative with expansion previously, right? Especially from a Big Ten perspective. You don't just want to be in the Midwest. Demographic shifts and all that kind of stuff. But now you're on the East Coast, you're on the West Coast. I get wanting to be in the South and wanting to be in Florida and Texas, but also it doesn't feel like they need to do it or they're going to die, right?
34: No.
33: Which there was a time where it felt like, I don't know if in the modern world, staying in the Midwestern footprint is enough. You know, you got LA and you got, mm-hmm. you got New York, baby. Thanks, Rutgers. I'm curious how that will expand. Doesn't it feel more like those schools now pitching themselves to the conferences
34: yes.
33: rather than the conferences being on the hunt for, like, we're going to track you down and pull you in whether you want to come or not, because we're going to offer you something that you can't turn down. It's more like those schools being like, hey, you know, take a look at us.
34: Florida State thinks they're coming in 2028. People down there believe that. I don't believe that, but I think that's what is believed down there. I did want to ask you about some of the stuff that's come out at Michigan with Ward Manuel. Use this line from The Wire if you've seen that series. Lester Freeman had a great line. You go after drugs, you get drugs, drugs dealers. You go after the money, you don't know what the heck you're going to get. That's kind of how I feel about college athletics. Like, if you start going after football, the cover-up is just insurmountable almost. I mean, this went all the way up to the president with the Spygate stuff, and then the Sharon Moore stuff. It's just amazing that they thought that the cover-up with that was worth all of this, or he was worth the cover-up. What did you just make of everything that has happened up there over the last 5 to 7 years?
33: So it's hard, like on one level, haven't people, like as we think about the North and the Big Ten trying to compete with the SEC and the South, isn't it like, you know what, maybe you should cheat a little bit and keep your mouth shut, right? Yeah. Haven't people wanted that? Like, they do it, they cheat, and they don't turn themselves in at the first sign of an infraction. Like, just do what you got to do to win and shut your mouth. And so there's some of that Michigan's doing that, you know, I think you have to decide if you want to live in that world or not. Right now, again, a lot of the stuff that makes people mad is the hypocrisy of it, that if you're holding yourself up as a Michigan man, Michigan's above all this, and then you're doing that, well, then don't do that. Then the hypocrisy is annoying. But if it's like, we're going to do whatever it takes to win, and that includes lying to the NCAA, it's like, okay, I don't know, kind of worked for the South for 30 years. The thing that's the strangest to me is if they knew about the Sharon Moore affair and all that kind of stuff, and they were like, Jim Harbaugh's leaving for the NFL, that's our guy. Like, that part of it is like, what are you doing?
34: Yes.
33: Like you said, there's part of this that it's like, if you did what you had to do with whatever, with Harbaugh, but it's like, we're going down with Sharon Moore. It's like, that is not, that steak is not worth the sizzle, baby. Like, you went down for Sharon Moore? Are you kidding me? You could have hired anybody in America come take over for Jim Harbaugh. That's insane to me. And if that's the decision of the president and the AD to know about what he was doing in his personal life and then saying he's the new leader of the program, that's unforgivable. I have no idea. That's insane leadership to me. So that's the craziest part of it. Yes? Yeah.
34: Yes, of course.
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18: Well, this week we get a chance to talk with Jeff Carr, one of the hosts of the Locked On Reds podcast. And if you haven't checked it out, shame on you. You need to. And in full disclosure, we are doing this prior to the All-Star game having been played. But Jeff, just kind of your thoughts about Chase Burns and Sal Stewart being selected by the Reds to represent the National League.
19: Absolutely well-deserving. They've both had fantastic seasons. And I really feel like Sal Stewart's one of those guys that, at least early on in his career, If you look at his wins above replacement, or if you look at his batting average and you think you know who he is, then you're missing a whole lot. You might be missing like 80% of the picture on this guy, because he is absolutely a guy that the Reds can build around. And Chase Burns, I mean, it's hard to argue with Hunter Green's last start, but as far as durability goes, Chase Burns might be the Reds' ace.
18: I would agree with you.
19: I mean, he's been phenomenal.
18: He certainly has. And in both of these cases, Jeff, do you feel like they've done a good job of adjusting to, and especially since they played last year as well, adjusting to how the other teams have already adjusted to them?
19: Yeah, I think so, especially with Sal Stewart in particular, because we saw that kind of swoon. You know, his batting average was nice and high for a little bit there at the beginning of the season, and he went through a couple of slumps, but even during his slumps, he was doing a good job of getting on base. He was doing a good job of keeping the lineup moving and still getting RBIs here or there. I don't think it's a stretch to say he's going to finish the season with the most homers and the most RBIs on the team because of where he is right now, but I firmly expect it to continue. It's not something that we're going to see disappear. And Chase Burns on the other side too, like, he's definitely hitting a point in the year where, you know, the dreaded load management's going to be a thing, but I think even through that period of time, we're going to be able to trust him for the rest of this year and honestly the rest of his career.
18: Jeff, when you look at what Ellie De La Cruz has done in the first half of the season, where do you see his biggest growth?
19: I think that it's just going to be how that injury really, how the hamstring injury really affects his speed the rest of the way. I mean, we saw him running the bases really well in the Cubs series, and I think that he's fully healthy and ready to go. I wonder if the hamstring injury was a little bit of a byproduct from the, you know, the quad injury he suffered last year. Maybe there was some residual, you know, soreness and things like that that he was trying to push through, and it all just came to a head. And now he looks like he's truly healthy and ready to go. We've really seen him take a step forward in a couple of areas that you would have marked in February as, you know what, Ellie needs to fix this. I mean, he's hitting the ball even better from the right-hand side of the plate than the left-hand side of the plate this year, which shows that his versatility is just, it's an actual thing that you can count on, where we've seen switch hitters in the past that we were like, yeah, probably just needs to be a lefty, right? Not at all with Ellie De La Cruz. And I think that moving forward, if he just shows that kind of consistency, then we will be talking about the top 10 player in the major leagues that we thought we had.
18: Agreed. Jeff, let's pick at a few things. Runners in scoring position. Is that one of the biggest glaring areas of concern?
19: It is. And to be honest with you, Paul, I don't know that it's a specific strategic mindset. I know that that's been bandied about as a huge blame with this team. I think that ultimately your ability, your team's ability to score with runners in scoring position is just a reflection on the quality of lineup that you have. And the Reds have a lot of guys who have potential and a lot of guys who have tools that aren't translating to production and skills. And we haven't quite seen that come to fruition in all situations. And I think that it only is accentuated by the fact whenever you got a guy standing on second or third, it just seems like they cannot make the contact that they need. And I've seen people argue, well, they need to worry about moving runners along and doing this sort of thing. They just need to make contact. They have more strikeouts with runners in scoring position than any other team. Mm-hmm. And that's really where it comes down to. Like, if you're going to swing and miss, or as we've seen plenty of times, if you just leave your bat on your shoulder and you watch strike three go by, then it doesn't matter what the strategy was going into it. You just failed.
18: Bullpen's still an easy target?
19: Yeah, I think so. And I'm still flabbergasted that the Reds are planning on Graham Ashcraft returning. I'm hopeful to see that, because I think he has been one of the biggest injuries, if not the biggest injury of the year. I think that Hunter Green probably takes the cake on that, but losing Graham Ashcraft for as long as they did just absolutely decimated this bullpen. And whether or not people are ready to recognize that or not, like, he was the fireman. If there was a bad moment in the sixth or the seventh inning, Terry Francona was going to Graham Ashcraft, and Graham Ashcraft more often than not was getting them out of that situation, especially this year. And then whenever he hit the IL, it just decimated the bullpen, and nobody has stepped up into that role. So to say nothing of the fact that Emilio Pagan has missed time, and Emilio Pagan is probably like a middle of the road closer anyway. Yeah, you could say that closer is the biggest need for the bullpen, but they lost their heart and soul whenever Ashcraft hit the IL.
18: Jeff Carr from the Locked On Reds podcast, thanks as always for your insight, Jeff.
19: Thanks, Paul. Go Reds.
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4: I think they're motivated to make it work. If you have superstar NBA players as talented as them and they want something to happen, it will happen. If they are fighting against it, it will not happen. It's really as simple as that. You've got, when you talk about James, Donovan, and LeBron, those are three high IQ basketball veterans who understand the game at a level like few others do. So they will figure it out. I'm not saying they'll figure it out by November 15th. They'll figure it out by April. So it's not an ideal fit. It's terrible defensively, like horrendous defensively. But you do have Evan and Jarrett on this team, so there is some backline support there. So really, why do you trust them to make the fit work? Because they're veterans and they're motivated to make it work. It's really, I can't give you a basketball X and O answer, just the motivation behind it.
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1: Feltner on the mound facing the Reds' Hunter Green. 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And the World Cup comes to an end today as Spain and Argentina face off in the final at 3 o'clock in East Rutherford, New Jersey. 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
0: Oh my, are we going to have fun on a Sunday morning? It is The Fan Calling Show. I'm Scotty Vegas with Dave Biddle and our good producer, not good, our great producer, Big Mo, behind the glass. And I'm excited for the next 3 hours, guys. I really am. There's so much to get into today. It's funny because you feel like, oh, kind of a lazy summer Sunday. But no, it's not a lazy summer Sunday because we got the World Cup final. We got the British Open, which is on our TVs here in the studio. And we've got some controversy. We got Bryson versus Rory. I can't wait to get into that, because I have some really, really strong feelings about that. But most importantly, this is The Fan Call-In Show, and so it is your show, and we want to hear from you. There's a couple different ways that you can reach out to us. You can give us a call. The number, 614-821-9710. That's 614-821-9710. We want to hear from you. You can also hook us up on the YouTube chat. We have got that open and running today, so you can make your comments in there. Or, Dave, you just sent out a tweet. Respond to our show tweet. We want to hear from you this morning. Dave, how are you?
4: I'm doing great. I'm sure when the game rolls around, I'll throw some money on one side or the other. I don't have a rooting interest yet for the World Cup final today. France was my team.
0: Yeah, you know, that was your future bet.
4: I got them at like plus 430, and then I doubled down. And man, that was a tough Tuesday afternoon. Spain just dominated them. As we know in soccer, you can win 2-0, and it's like a 49-0 game in football is what that felt like. Like, what did France have, like one shot? So this should be a lot of fun today. Spain against Argentina. Spain is the favorite. Minus 160 on the money line for Spain, and it's around plus 138. Very round number there. Plus 138 on the money line for Argentina and Messi.
0: Yeah, and I'm excited to watch that. However, the lead in to that, to me, is even better. It's the British Open, and we've had a lot of controversy this week with it, which just makes things a little bit more exciting. We've got Bryson DeChambeau, who, of course, everybody knows him as the polarizing figure here in the professional golf world. And what the deal is on Friday, he hit the ball in the long grass, which, you know, at the British Open, you have a lot of it. And he was kind of like approaching his ball. And after his round, which was a great round, he was in second place after Friday. He was 7 under. And then the rules officials came to him and said, we're going to have to assess a 2-stroke penalty because of how you were walking on the grass leading into the ball.
4: Was he stomping on it?
0: He was kind of walking around a little bit.
4: Just kind of making sure he had a better backswing.
0: Yes. So that's what is alleged.
4: Yes.
0: That he was improving his backswing by kind of stomping on the grass and kind of giving yourself a little bit better lie. So he went from 7 under to 5 under, which, why is that so significant? It's huge because he was one shot back after the round on Friday. And right now he comes into the final round just a few shots back. And those two shots, that 2-shot penalty could loom large. Well, he did not take it like just, oh yeah, I'll take the 2 strokes. It's my bad. Here we go. No, he got into a huge yelling and arguing match with the rules official. And I got to be honest with you, I'm on side Bryson. I thought that the ruling was ridiculous. I think it happens all the time where golfers are kind of stomping around. You got tall grass. You're trying to figure out where the ball is. You're trying to get your next shot ready. I thought it was ridiculous. And then Rory McIlroy, who won the Masters, weighed in. And Big Mo, I think we've got the audio of what Rory had to say about the whole situation. I'll go ahead and play that, Big Mo.

0: So I was watching it live. I was up in the players' lounge watching it with a few other players, and as soon as he made the step into the ball, we all sort of looked at each other and were like, that didn't seem right. And then when I heard that he was, you know, he was called in by the rules officials, I think we all, it was pretty obvious for why. Yeah, I mean, I think, you know, I think there's no doubt that he improved the line of his backswing. So, you know, and again, it's like, whether it was careless or whether it was intentional, I don't think it matters. Hopefully it was careless. But I think the two-shot penalty was justified for sure.
1: What are the chances?
2: What do you think the scene?
3: No.
1: I was going to say, what are the chances that Rory ratted him out?
3: So
1: he seems like he saw it in real time.
3: Yes.
1: I wouldn't put it past Rory to go like put like a whisper in the ear of the rules officials and be like, hey, you guys need to take a look at this.
3: Yeah. So there's a bunch of rumors on how this whole thing went down. And supposedly, you know, some people called it in social media, all this stuff to make an attention to this. Well, Rory would go on to say in his little interview that he's not fond of Bryson DeChambeau.
1: Literally said that. He's like, I'm not very fond of him.
3: Yeah, I'm not very fond of Bryson DeChambeau. I don't like the antics and all that stuff. And I got to be honest with you. I'm on Team Bryson here. I thought it was absolutely ridiculous, number one, that he got the two-stroke penalty. But beyond that, it shocks me that Rory would come out and criticize Bryson. And I get it because there's the whole live versus PGA Tour. There's some bad blood there. But for Rory to take that hard of a stance, almost every other golfer is either shying away from making comments or they're kind of saying it's an unfortunate situation.
1: He probably feels like this
3: Rory went all in.
1: And I know he's like Northern Ireland. He's like, you know, this isn't the UK Open. It's the British Open. It's the Open Championship. But he probably feels like this is like his homeland. Again, I know he's from Northern Ireland, you know, not England or Scotland, but I think that plays into it. I think if this was like an American hosted tournament, he wouldn't have said that. He kind of feels like he's the spokesman for the European team, and particularly if you're like in Britain.
3: I agree.
4: I feel like I take a little bit different stance.
3: Ooh, yes, let's hear it.
1: I like this.
4: I definitely, after watching it, I think that Bryson definitely did tramp down the tall stuff. Now, do I think he's the only one that ever does it? No. I've seen it so many times. It's a part of the game. By the letter of the law, I think they did what they had to do, but I also think that there is that live PGA mentality that played into it. And I love Bryson. I really do. He is one of my favorite golfers out there. I like his fiery demeanor, and it didn't bother me the way he reacted, because honestly, I would be the exact same way. And I think that's part of what makes him somebody that the player or the fans get around.
3: And a lot of the criticism that Bryson took, because there were people that you could see they took Bryson out to the spot. I think it was on the fifth hole. They took Bryson out to the spot, walked him around, and the rules official is basically saying, all right, here, we're going to assess you the two-stroke penalty because of this. And Bryson kind of loses his mind. And you could lip read that, oh, well, maybe I just won't play tomorrow. You know, he was throwing a little bit of a tantrum. And people got on Bryson for throwing the tantrum. But in my mind, it's kind of like a coach yelling at a referee. Right. This is a similar situation where you've got a player who's in a conversation with a rules official. It's like a football coach yelling at a referee. Now, they're not always going to say the most realistic and polite and professional stuff to each other. And I think that's what we were seeing with Bryson and the rules official. So I had no problem with Bryson throwing a little bit of a tantrum, being angry, making his case, threatening to pull out of the tournament, all that stuff. I had no issue with any of that. That's just an outburst you see when you think you got a bad call.
1: Yeah, and I think, you know, The Athletic posted a really good opinion piece. Brody Miller, are you familiar with him? The golf writer Brody Miller?
3: Yeah.
1: He wrote a good piece, and it's titled, Welcome to the Bryson DeChambeau Show, Reality Not Included. And, you know, too long didn't read. He's basically like, Did he deserve the penalty? Probably, you know, by the book, he did deserve it. Would anybody else would they have gone out of their way to retroactively rule a two-stroke penalty on anybody else?
3: No.
1: He was like, nope.
3: No, and that's so the that's thing.
1: You can understand why Bryson was ticked.
3: And again, so Bryson is four shots back going into today, the final round. Still has a shot to win it, for sure.
4: Wouldn't that be great?
3: If he came back and won it.
4: Even though I want Sam Burns to win, but man, that'd be a heck of a story.
3: It would be an incredible story, or the story would be even more crazy if he loses this thing by one.
1: Yes.
3: I mean, holy cow, if that happens.
1: As a casual, that's what I'm rooting for. Absolute chaos, because Scotty came in this morning. Scotty's a diehard golf fan, you know, does a great job betting on golf, and he was like, listen, this is one of those things where you're either on Team Bryson.
3: Even more crazy if he loses this thing by one.
1: Yes.
3: I mean, holy cow, if that happens.
1: What's going on here?
4: I don't know what was happening.
3: It was so good. We wanted to replay it.
1: Wanted to hear it again. Okay. That confused them. I'm like, I recognize those voices. So Scotty comes in and he's like, yeah, it's one of those things where you're either on Team Bryson or Team Rory with this one. I'm like, not if you're a casual golf fan like me. I think it's hilarious. I like the back and forth, the cattiness.
3: Look, yeah, the drama is certainly there, and there's going to be extra attention now to this. And if Bryson loses by one, this is going to really, really be very
1: crazy.
3: That's
1: what I'm hoping for.
3: So we're curious what side you're on. Are you on side Bryson? Are you on side Rory? The phone number is 614-821-9710. We want to hear from you. Or hit us up in the YouTube chat. Chimdy weighed in. He said he thought it was a bad call, felt targeted. I don't think if that's Rory, there's even a consideration of a penalty there.
1: Targeting rears its ugly head again. That's a different kind of targeting. Sorry.
3: And here's the thing. I was watching golf all day yesterday too, and watching these players and how they're reacting in the rough. And it's not much different than what Bryson was doing, and no case was made about any of these other guys. So I'm watching Justin Thomas kind of like maneuver around a ball in the rough, and I'm like, oh, don't get too close. Don't stomp on the grass there. Don't do it. And, you know, so it's just absolutely ridiculous. I do think it was targeted. But again, we want your opinion. 614-821-9710. We're going to take a quick break. We want your opinion, but we also want to talk a little Ohio State football. I've got a scenario for Dave for this upcoming season. I can't wait to find out which side he's going to be on in this scenario. We're going to do that. This is the Fan Call-In Show.
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28: It's your 97.1 The Fan weather forecast. I'm 10 Weather Impact Chief Meteorologist Chris Tomer. A lot of sunshine, a dry day on Sunday, just light smoke concentrations and high temperatures in the middle 80s. That is your 97.1 The Fan weather forecast. I'm 10 Weather Impact Chief Meteorologist Chris Tomer.
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3: Are you on Team Bryson or Team Rory? That's kind of the story of the British Open. However, We're off to a very, very interesting start out there today. So Scotty Scheffler, 2-under through 2. He is now just 4 shots back. Kind of was in neutral yesterday, but looks like he is stepping on the gas this morning. And then Cam Young, who's a guy who I actually liked a lot on Friday, kind of put a couple bets on Cam Young. He's making a little bit of a run this morning as well. He's gotten it to 7-under. And so he is 3 shots back of Sam Burns. So we will keep an eye on the British Open, the Open Championship, all morning long. And again, we invite you to participate and let us know which side you're on in the argument about Bryson DeChambeau or Rory McIlroy. Hit us up in the YouTube chat or give us a call, 614-821-9710. But I want to talk a little Ohio State football.
0: Yes.
3: We are now 6 weeks away, Dave, from the start of the college football season. So week 0 is 6 weeks away, 41 days till we will have college football on our TV. So throughout the 3 hours that you and I are hosting this morning, there's different scenarios that I've come up with for this Ohio State football season. And I've kind of put it as take it or leave it.
0: I like it.
3: And so here's one of them that I have thought of. All right. Ohio State wins the national championship this year, but after winning the championship, Ryan Day says, you know what? I've accomplished everything I want to do in college football and at Ohio State. It's time for me to go to the NFL. Would you sign up right now for Ohio State winning the championship if it means Ryan Day leaves at the end of the season?
0: Yes, I would. And it would be, especially after winning his second national championship, to lose Coach Day, that would not be tough. And just on a personal level, I enjoy like working with him, quote unquote, you know, covering him. He's a good guy to work with. But yeah, man, if he becomes just the second Ohio State coach ever to win multiple national championships, I mean, he would double Urban. He would double Tressel. Him and Woody Hayes would be the only ones. He would double Paul Brown. Yeah, I would definitely take the national championship and then him just riding off into the sunset. Yeah, now I don't think he would retire. I think he'd probably go to the NFL,
3: mm-hmm.
0: and he'd be a very hot commodity. And this wouldn't be him going to the NFL as an OC. He's not going to be an OC in the NFL. He would be a head coach in the NFL. But yeah, I would take the natty and then Coach Day pseudo retiring.
3: I'm with you, right? Like the whole vibe is, gosh, you win the national championship and then you enjoy it and you win the national championship and let's say Ryan Day did leave after that. I think he would be leaving things in great hands as far as who a successor would be.
0: And would have been here 8 years where Urban, yeah. I mean, to put it in perspective, Urban was here 7 mm-hmm. years. Earl Bruce was here 9 years. Tressel was here 10 years. So that'd fit right in.
3: Yeah.
0: 8 years. I mean, Cooper was here 13. That was the one that maybe should have been more like 7, 8, or 9, but it went all the way to 13. So it wouldn't be like one of those things where like, oh, Coach Day was here for like 4 years. You know, he'd still be here like 8 years, which is still a relatively good tenure. And Scotty, unless you actually believe Urban Meyer left on his own terms, Ryan Day would be the first Ohio State head coach to leave on his own terms since Paul Brown. And I don't even know if I consider that his own terms. He left to go fight in World War II. I don't know if World War II was considered Paul Brown's terms, but he didn't, you know, wasn't forced out. I tend to think Urban had that situation in 2019. They kind of told him, okay, we're only going to suspend you 3 games. There's a lot of people on the board that wanted him suspended for the entire year, but you're going to need to leave after the season. That's just my take on it. So, but yeah, to answer, that's a great question. But yeah, I would take the natty 2 and 3 years and then Coach Day riding off into the sunset.
3: I'm with you. You get that natty and you're feeling good. And then who knows who would be next, but that would be the scenario that I would choose as well. Now I'm going to throw another one out at you.
0: I love this.
3: This of course is take it or leave it.
0: Okay.
3: Ohio State season scenarios. I'm offering you this summer one way or the other. You pick which happens. If I guaranteed you right now, a 10-2 regular season and a college football playoff berth for Ohio State right now, would you take it?
0: Are you including, do they beat Michigan and they're 10-2?
3: That is not in that's not in the description. It's just Ohio State goes 10-2 in the regular season. They make the college football playoff. Are you signing up for that right now? 10-2.
0: Not if you don't guarantee me a Michigan win, because mm-hmm. that possibly could be 10-2 with a loss to Michigan. So no, I wouldn't take that, because I think, you know, I guess you could say 9-3 is the worst case scenario. I think 10-2 is, and I know this schedule's brutal. I don't see them losing three games. I think 11-1 is a lot more likely than 9-3, for example. But I would not take 10-2 just making the CFP unless you guarantee to win over Michigan.
3: Yeah. I would say if you guarantee me a college football playoff berth, I would be okay with the 10-2 because if they go 9-3, you're probably looking at, what would you say, maybe a 50% chance you make the playoff? And so, yeah, I would actually sign up for the 10-2, and yep, you're in, because it's all about getting a shot to get in.
0: We have people in the chat wondering, well, if they win it all and Coach Day rides away in the sunset, who are we going to get? I'm like, well, Sharon's available. It's too early on a Sunday for bad jokes.
3: Yeah.
0: Never, never.
3: And Sage, Ohio throws out Laurinaitis.
0: That, I mean, seriously, I mean, that'd be a pretty big jump going from just linebackers coach. I mean, at least Coach Day, he had never been a head coach, but like he was the offensive coordinator at Ohio State for a couple of years, was in the NFL as a quarterback's coach. I tend to think James Laurinaitis will be the head coach here one day.
3: Yeah.
0: It just feels that way to me. I don't know if it would be in 2028, but that, you know, all joking aside with Sharon, when you win a national championship, you have that like national championship glow and you feel like, oh, we can just promote from within. Everything's fine. Ohio State went through that in 2014. They win the national championship in 2014. Tom Herman leaves and Urban's like, we're good. You know, they had the national championship glow. We'll just promote Ed Warner to offensive coordinator, bring in Tim Beck to help. And then the offense was a complete disaster for 2 years. And then they had to bring in Ryan Day and Kevin Wilson to get it back on the tracks.
1: Do you guys think that if Day left, that maybe the possibility would be Matt Patricia as head coach?
0: I think so. I think that would be a good one. And then maybe with, you know, talk to James, make James the defensive coordinator, and then
3: kind of coach in waiting.
0: There you go.
1: And especially,
0: you know,
1: if Arthur Smith is still around, you still have your OC.
0: I like that a lot. I like that a lot. And I know people are going to say, well, Patricia failed in the NFL with the Lions. Okay. Urban Meyer failed in the NFL with the Jags.
3: Nick Saban failed.
0: Steve Spurrier failed. You know what those guys have in common? They won titles in college. So I don't think you can put how a guy did as a head coach in the NFL on how he would do or has done, obviously, yeah, with Urban in college. It's pretty rare. Like we've seen, and I hate to say it, Jim Harbaugh's been one that's broken the mold. You know, not, you know, he did pretty well with the Niners, and I tend to think the Chargers are going to be pretty good this year. But typically, I mean, Nick Saban's the GOAT. And he wasn't a disaster in the NFL like Urban was, but he still wasn't good.
3: Yeah. And again, the initial scenario that I asked Dave was a national championship this year, and then Ryan Day leaves. Would you take it? And we both agreed that yes, if you're putting a national championship on the board, we'll take that no matter what, even if Ryan Day leaves. So that's why we got into this discussion of who would replace Ryan Day. And I do think if you were to say this scenario plays out and Ryan Day goes to the NFL, I do believe that Matt Patricia would probably be the favorite to be the head coach.
0: I would think that's a great call by Big Mo. I agree. And I tell you what, Arthur Smith, let's say Matt Patricia didn't want it or got an NFL offer he couldn't turn down. Arthur Smith wouldn't be a bad idea either, in my opinion. You're talking about another guy that was an NFL head coach.
3: Yeah.
0: And I think that's one of the biggest stories, I think. You know, when, you know, Big Ten Media Days were just less than a week and a half away. It's July 28th through the 30th in Chicago. All of Ohio State stuff is on the 29th. I'm very curious what Coach Day and Julian and JJ are going to say about the impact they expect from Arthur Smith. I think we're going to look back on it, guys, where it's like, that wasn't just an improvement over Brian Hartline as OC. That was a massive improvement. And I think Hartline, there's no question, he was by far the best, maybe the best ever, at recruiting wide receivers and developing them. Yeah, he got in a lot of five stars, but even some of the guys that weren't, he did a great job developing. Nobody was better than that at Hartline, but I think he was over his head as an offensive coordinator. And I think Arthur Smith's going to bring what Chip Kelly did a couple years ago.
3: Love that. Love that. And what will also be interesting to watch, Dave, is this coming season, following some of these other teams, I'm interested to see what South Florida does with Brian Hartline in year one. And then I'm also kind of interested in Lincoln Kienholz. I'm kind of like, I will be tuning into Louisville football games this year just to see what exactly Lincoln Kienholz has, because I think he'll be a very good quarterback at Louisville.
0: A lot of Ohio State fans are saying the same thing. I'm with you, man. And I think they open. Let me check on this. I'm pretty sure Louisville opens up with Tennessee.
3: Oh,
0: yeah. So you're going to have a lot of Ohio State fans tuning in. Like, we love our Lincoln Kienholz. Do I have that right? No, it's Ole Miss. Excuse me. Not Tennessee. They open up with Ole Miss, and it's at a neutral site. It's in Nashville. So they play Ole Miss.
3: Like that.
0: Trinidad Chambliss. And Ole Miss will be heavily favored, but I like that a lot. Lincoln Keene holds his first game against Ole Miss, which they will open up as a top 10 team. Ole Miss will.
3: So I was going through the odds on college football teams to make the playoffs, and it kind of brought me back to last year and thinking about how last year we thought Texas was a lock to make the playoffs. Penn State was a lock to make the playoffs. Clemson before the year was like, oh yeah, they might be a title contender. They're a lock to make the playoffs. But then all three missed. Who is going to be amongst the bus this year? Who are the teams that we're thinking, oh yeah, they're going to be really good, but they end up being a bust? We're going to talk about that in 2 minutes right here on The Call-In Show.
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3: So last year we had quite a few busts. We had Penn State, who thought that they were a title contender after making the semifinals. And we know what happened to James Franklin and Penn State. We had Clemson, who was bringing everybody back. And Klubnik was all this talk about Heisman and all this experience, and the ACC was down, so Clemson was going to dominate last year, and then they don't make the playoffs. And yet Texas, who preseason number one, and they lose game one to Ohio State and never really recovered, missed the playoffs. I know they got that late win against Texas A&M, but they did not make their way back into the playoffs. So three teams that were highly expected to make it didn't last year. I've got a list here of eight teams that are plus money to miss the playoffs, which means they are a relatively big favorite to make it. And here's the eight teams. And then I want you guys to kind of point out one or two that you think could repeat those teams from last year that were busts. So you got Notre Dame, who's 5-1 to make the to miss the playoffs. Ohio State's plus 260. Indiana plus 255, Oregon plus 235, Miami plus 190, Georgia plus 180, Texas plus 150, Texas Tech plus 150. So those are the eight teams that have plus odds to miss the college football playoff this year. So they're all big favorites to make it. Which of those eight do you think might be a little bit of a bust and not make it, Dave?
0: Two, Maybe I should turn my mic on. Be a professional. Turn your mic on. Two jump out at me immediately, Scott, and one above the rest. And the one above the rest would be Texas. Sark, you know, he has the label until he does it. Now, Ryan Day had this label not too long ago, so have many other coaches. Kirby Smart had it for a while. Dabo had it for a while until they didn't. He has the reputation to can't win the big one. And last year, missing the playoffs, as you mentioned, despite starting off the year number one. If they lose to Ohio State in Austin on September 12th, I mean, the heat's going to be on him immediately. And their schedule is tough. We talk about Ohio State's brutal schedule, and it is. So check this out. If Texas loses to Ohio State, and let's say we're going to make the argument that 9-3 Texas wouldn't get in the playoff. There's a chance with this schedule, 9-3 mm-hmm. Texas could get in if those, depending on what those losses are, and depending on if they can do things like not have to go to overtime to beat terrible teams like Kentucky and Mississippi State like they did last year. That definitely hurt them. But look at this. So they play, obviously, Ohio State. 2 weeks after that, at Tennessee. 2 weeks after that, they play their rivalry game against Oklahoma, neutral site, of course. Next week, Florida. Week after that, Ole Miss. 2 weeks after that, at Missouri. At LSU the next week.
3: Ooh.
0: And then I'm skipping over some, like Arkansas is going to be terrible. Then they play at Texas A&M mm-hmm. to finish the season. So if they lose to Ohio State, I see them losing, I don't know which ones, I bet they will lose two more games if they lose to Ohio State. So that, to me, puts a lot of pressure on them. And you could say for Ohio State as well, to win that game. But Ryan Day has that national championship under his belt now. He doesn't have that can't win the big win reputation. So I think there's pressure on Sark. And I'm still not buying Arch Manning as like this great quarterback. I know he turned it on at the end of last year. But are we just going to ignore what we saw? And he wasn't a true freshman last year. He wasn't even a second-year player. He was in his third year of college last year, and that's what we saw from him. So, I mean, Julian Sand was in his second year last year, not his third. So I need to see it first for Arch to believe he's, you know, not just a good quarterback, but a great quarterback like he's billed to be. You add it all up to me. They also have some issues on their offensive line, which Ohio State's defensive line is ranked number one in the country, according to Phil Steele, of any other defensive line. So that could be interesting for Ohio State. Give me Texas as my number one. And then real quick, I'll say my second one is is Oregon. And I know they're talented. Oregon could easily go undefeated this year. They also could miss the playoffs. Here's why. I think it's a big deal, and not a lot of people are talking about it. They lost both of their coordinators, and they promoted from within. Again, we've seen that at Ohio State, where that does not work out well, and other places. Maybe it will at Oregon, but they lost two really good coordinators, and I don't think a lot of people are talking about that. And Dan Lanning's another guy, Scott, that has not won the big game. So Texas won, Oregon two for me.
3: Okay, so I have the same number one, which was Texas. I have the exact, and you laid it out perfectly as far as the reasons why, and especially that schedule. Because if you're right, if they lose early to Ohio State, and you're looking at how tough that schedule is, I see two potential losses in that SEC schedule, especially looking at that last game at A&M too, and you're talking about the neutral site against Oklahoma, but you're also playing Missouri and at Tennessee and at, you know, there's just a lot of landmines in that schedule. So
0: Ole Miss
3: I'm with
0: will be
3: you.
0: Good. Yeah, Ole Miss will be a top 10 team.
3: And I don't even know if I mentioned LSU, but at LSU too.
0: Yeah.
3: Yeah. So that is, that to me is the number one where I'm like looking at it and like I could see Texas missing the playoffs again if they lose to Ohio State week two.
0: That could be bye-bye Sark if he misses it 2 years in a row.
3: So the other team that I have circled is also in the Big Ten, but it's not Oregon.
0: Oh,
3: it's Indiana.
0: Is it Bloomington? Okay.
3: It's Bloomington. And look, I still believe in Kurt Cignetti. I do. I think he's the best coach in the country, and I get it, and I understand why Indiana has the odds that they do. And if you were to put me on the line right here and say, are they making the playoffs or not? I would say, yes, they will. But of these eight teams, I could see a big step back from Indiana. Their schedule is weak, which means at the end of the year, if they have two losses, I don't think they get the benefit of the doubt.
0: Oh, you don't think 10-2 Indiana gets in because of this week's schedule?
3: Because of how bad the non-conference schedule is. And if they were to lose to Ohio State, I don't know if they would have that strength of schedule to get in and overcome the bad non-conference schedule. And I could also see the step back after losing Mendoza. I really could.
0: Hoover was Josh Hoover from TCU was a good get. Like people were debating whether or not it was Hoover or Sorsby was the best quarterback in the transfer portal. As usual, Cignetti got that one right.
3: Yeah.
0: No, I think mostly that was Texas Tech offering Sorsby like more money. But Hoover is, I think that is a good get. But Scott, to your point, is he going to be the number one overall pick and the Heisman winner? He's not, it's going to be a step down for Mendoza. And granted, none of us were thinking Mendoza was going to be as good as he was. But like, I'll be shocked if there's not a little bit of a drop off at quarterback, even if Hoover's really good. But you look at the schedule, even if they lose to Ohio State, I think 10-2 Indiana gets in. Now, really, what happened last year shouldn't affect anything. But you're talking about the defending national champions who would have a 10-2 record. I think they would sneak in.
3: Possibly. But I guess it depends on how it plays out as far as which two teams you're talking about. I assume if they're losing two games, one of them's going to be Ohio State, and maybe it's at Michigan. But you look at their schedule.
0: At Washington, maybe. You're right. USC at home. It's an easy schedule. And that will be held against them if it's close. Even if they're sitting there 10-2, and there's another team that's 10-2, and they're going to be like, okay, let's look at your non-conference slate with mm-hmm. North Texas,
3: Howard.
0: And Western Kentucky.
3: Yeah. All right. So we had the eight teams that are plus money to miss the playoffs. I think Notre Dame is probably the most likely team to make of anybody. The reason I didn't say Texas Tech or Miami is really because of the conferences that they play in. Like, I feel pretty confident that Miami will find their way in. I think they'll be very good, but I think playing in the ACC helps also for making the playoffs. And then Texas Tech, the advantage of playing in the Big 12, too, I think helps them.
1: That's a good point. I think that Texas Tech would have been the team I would have picked. Mm. And just because I think they fall into that category of they have to win the Big 12 to make it. And I think Arizona State's going to have a bounce back year this year. I think, Cincinnati is a tough team to play, and they'll have to go to Cincinnati. Plus the whole Sorsby thing going on. I just feel like there's more there that they could stumble with and get in trouble where they can't get into the playoffs. They're a win the conference or not situation. I don't think they can rely on the strength of schedule if they don't win the conference to get into the playoffs.
0: And BYU is going to be, in theory, better than what they were last year, and BYU was good last year. I know Texas Tech swept them last year, blew them out in the conference championship game, but, everybody expects BYU to be a little bit better. They got a lot of guys back that were able to, retain their head coach. So I think BYU has closed the gap. That would be another good one. That would probably be, if I had to pick a third, would be Texas Tech, because I think there's a chance BYU or maybe even an SMU could win that. SMU is going to be a good team again. I don't know what to expect from Utah. Phil Steele has them right with, not SMU. SMU is in the ACC, which still is weird to me. Houston. Houston was the one I was thinking of with Willie Fritz. And I agree. I like Dillingham a lot. I think Arizona State's going to bounce back. But I can see BYU winning the Big 12. In fact, I need to check the odds on that. If I'm getting like a really good deal on that, if everybody's assuming it's Texas Tech, I might throw a little cash on BYU to win the Big 12.
3: I got an amazing text from you, Dave Biddle, earlier this week. Had to do with Ohio State basketball. And I can't wait to get into that next, right here on the Fan Call-In Show.
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3: What a great day in sports. You got the World Cup coming up later on today, and you've got the British Open this morning. And just updating you right now, so Cam Young is four under through seven, and actually also hit it relatively close there on eight. So he's going to have another opportunity to get to eight under par. The lead is 10 under with Sam Burns. So Sam Burns is your leader. He's plus 140 to get it done and win the tournament. He has a 2-shot lead over Siwoo Kim and Ryan Fox. And then also lurking, Scotty. Scotty is 4 back right now. He is 6 under for the tournament, 2 under for today through 4 holes. So Scotty Scheffler trying to make a run and get into this thing too. It'll be interesting to see because Sam Burns has been around the leaderboard a lot lately in majors. It'll be interesting to see if he's able to get it done. Again, he is plus 140 to win it. All right. During the week, you sent me a text that I really appreciated, Dave, and it said that Ohio State basketball is going to be a surprisingly really good team this year. And kind of talk to me a little bit of how you got to that conclusion.
0: Yeah, I was spending a lot of time just looking at the roster. I was doing a piece for Bucknuts about how 12 of the 14 guys on the roster just got an extra year of eligibility with this new 5-for-5 rule. Now, most of them probably won't take advantage of it. I don't think Amari Bynum is going to be here next year, let alone in 2 years from now. I don't think a guy like Anthony Thompson's planning on being here 5 years. He's probably not planning on being here 2 years. But all the guys got an extra year of eligibility, like Jimmy Williams, who I think, and I'll get to this as another reason I'm bullish, I think he was a good get in the portal. Young man from Solon, started his career off at a junior college in Alabama, averaged 22.5 points a game as a freshman, was a JUCO All-American, then went to South Florida, averaged about 7.5 points a game there as a sophomore. Last year he was at Duquesne, good year, 15.5 points per game, some decent rebounds and assist totals as well. Third team all Atlantic 10, so nothing crazy. And then he came here thinking this is going to be his last year of eligibility. He now has 2 years, this year and next year. So all these guys got an extra year. So that's the first thing. I think they did a solid job in the portal. Nothing crazy.
3: Including Pippen too.
0: I think was their best get in the portal was Justin Pippen. I think he's going to start next to Mobley. They're both going to play some point guard. They're both going to play off guard. They're both going to handle the ball. He's good defensively. He's a good assist man. He can score. Justin Pippen's a good all-around player, much like his father. He doesn't have the same game as his father, but good all-around player. I like the big guy they got from Kentucky.
3: Jelavic, yeah.
0: Yes. His 1 year playing, actually he played a couple years of pro ball. He's from Croatia. He averaged 11 points and 11 rebounds his final year over there. Now, Kentucky, his stats weren't that good, but he didn't play a lot of minutes. 5.5 points a game and 4 rebounds a game. I think that he's going to be a good get. We're going to look back on that either as their starting center, depending on how things go with Josh O, who transferred in last year from Baylor but sat out the year because of the knee. I think he's going to be the top big guy off the bench. Jelavic, or Jelavic is how he pronounces it, Jelavic. Or he could be the starting center. We'll see. The biggest reasons I'm excited about this team, I think Amari Bynum's going to go from a really good freshman to like a possible superstar this year. We're talking about him maybe as being a fringe lottery pick or at least a first-round pick. I think Junie Mobley, I mean, Junie's the fourth leading returning scorer in the Big Ten this year.
3: Mm-hmm.
0: Fourth leading returning scorer. Averaged 15.7 points a game last year. Shot 41% from three. I think he's going to take a next step there. I mean, you mentioned like some of the guys in the portal. Another guy, I think Curtis Givens was a solid get. Played at LSU as a freshman. Played at Memphis last year. He was Memphis's third leading scorer. He's going to be the top guard off the bench. Getting LJ Smith, a 5-star, to reclassify, and he's going to be a guy you can bring off the bench. So, and Diebler talked about this. I like, and I'm leaving some guys out, I like the depth on this team, which is the biggest thing. You and I have always said, like, last year, I mean, the biggest, we were like, this, the bench is just so awful, especially after Brandon Knoll got hurt. They were getting almost nothing from their bench. I like the talent on this team. I like the depth. And I like the height. I like that they've got like a lot of height. Now, hopefully a guy like Big Yvonne can like, you know, at least be a solid, you know, reserve center for them and just keep. But man, they've got like, they got a 7'2 guy, a 7'1 guy, a 6'11 guy, a 6'10 guy in Josh O, who's like 280 pounds. Anthony Thompson's 6'9. Alex Smith is 6'9. This is a big team. Bynum's only 6'8, but he plays like he's like 6'11.
3: Yep.
0: I'm excited. And I like that Diebler. You know what I like about it? There's things I don't like about Jake Diebler. I don't think he's a good tactician at all, but he's a great culture guy and he's a great recruiter. I think that's very important. What did he need to do? He needed to bring in somebody like a Mike Wells to be his lead assistant, and that's exactly what he did. Now, listen, I'm not sitting here saying they're going to be a Final Four team.
3: You texted me national championship.
0: No, I knew you were going to joke about that. I didn't. The text actually was, I'm like, Scott, I'm like, I'm getting good vibes about this OSU team. I've been just like staring at the roster and doing research on these guys. Like, I didn't know Jimmy Williams was as good as he was, like, at his, when, you know, he was a, I know he was a freshman, all, it was a JUCO All-American, but still, I just getting to know a little bit more about these guys. I'm like, this is a pretty good roster. They've got the depth. I told you, I'm getting a good vibe about this roster. I'm predicting Sweet 16.
3: Ooh, okay. All right. I love everything you said. And I, unfortunately, as a diehard Ohio State basketball fan, I can't be a good judge because I always feel optimistic going into a year. Like, even last year, the year before, I'm like, oh, yeah, I like, you know, I like what I see. But again, this year, everything on paper to me and everything that you just talked about, I agree with as far as why I'm really excited for this team. I'm excited for the schedule too. They've got a lot of really interesting non-conference games. I wish more of them were at the Shot and at home, but I'm also excited about some of the investment they're making into the program. I know this is a small thing for a lot of people, but they put in a new video board at the Shot, and it was so overdue. Like, going to these games, it looked like they were still using the old school original scoreboard video board. I know they had replaced it, but it was too small. Now they're putting the money, they're replacing that, they're replacing the sound in the arena. They are investing in Ohio State basketball. You can see it both in the transfer portal and the upgrades that they're making at the Shot. I appreciate that. I give Ross a lot of credit for that because I think he's heard and seen all the criticism of the Shot, and he's trying to do the best that he can to make it a legit Big Ten arena.
0: Yeah, and there's more to come. Very well said, because, you know, everything that Ross and his staff have already done to improve the Shot, and he said I don't know exactly what this is going to entail, but we want to make it a more intimate atmosphere. Mm-hmm. And he sent that survey out, which I think was a brilliant move to either all season ticket holders or even past season ticket holders, or maybe just anybody who bought a ticket for Ohio State men's basketball who they had in their system. He sent a survey out to Ohio State fans, like, what do you want to see at the Shot? What can we do to make it better for you? I love that. Stuff like that is great. Go straight to the fans. And then if you're a fan who's thinking, do they even really care about me? Do I really want to re-up? Stuff like that helps on the business side, but it's also going to help the program itself, because we do need to make that more of an intimate environment. I keep hearing people, should we just move back to St. John? That's not going to happen. No. For a million reasons. The nostalgia part of me would love that, but that's never going to happen. But I like what Ross is doing with his investments and what is still to come that we don't even know what exactly that entails, but we know he's thinking about it.
3: Me too. And actually, one quick thing before we take a break. So I went on to look at Ohio State basketball season tickets for this coming season. And one thing that did stand out to me is there were tickets, a lot of tickets available in the upper bowl. However, they did not have any available behind the baskets. So, like, basically four sections that are like right behind the baskets, upper level. I'm wondering if there's something in the plans to do something with that area, because they were not selling tickets in those sections. So we need to ask around and maybe kind of find out a little bit more information about that. We have had a blast this hour. Let's do it for two more. We've got On the Money next, right here on The Fan.
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4: 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Hello, everybody who is listening or watching, no matter where you are. 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We've got the British Open going on right now, or do you call it the Open Championship, or are you a British Open guy?
0: I call it the British Open.
4: I do, too.
0: I mean, I know that, you know, they call it the Open Championship, but to me, it's still British Open.
4: It's like the French Open in tennis, right? They call it Roland Garros. Or even like Wimbledon, they call it the Championships.
0: Right.
4: Right, yeah. So, you know, that's all right. So we're going to call it the British Open. So we've got that going on right now at 3 o'clock. How into the World Cup final do you think you're going to be?
0: I'm way more into this British Open. Well, there's no doubt about that. I will watch it. Here's been kind of my World Cup watching. I will kind of like take a couple peeks in the first half. If it's, you know, interesting, I'll stick around. And then second half is when I like once we get to like minute 60, 70, that's as long as it's close, that's when I kind of lock in.
4: Yeah. So, Spain is the favorite. You're getting -160 on the money line if you want to go with the favorites. And I kind of like that -160. I think Spain's going to win. If you want to go with Messi and the defending champs, Argentina, you're getting +138 on the money line. I think Argentina's luck's going to run out. I mean, not that it's been lucky, but it's been like, oh, okay, this is the time they're going to lose. And then four straight times they score like very late in the game to pull it out. They broke England's heart in the semifinals. We're going to talk a lot of Ohio State football and some basketball on today's show. Media days for the Big Ten is less than a week and a half away. Scotty's going to ask me some fun questions. A couple that we did during the Collin show entailed things like, all right, you can have one or the other. You can take it or leave it. All right. If Ohio State wins the national championship this year in college football, but that means Ryan Day then rides off in the sunset and they have to find a new head coach. Would you take it? And if you didn't hear what I said earlier, we're going to talk about that in the second segment of the show. The other one that I really liked, and Scott's going to fire some new ones at me too that we didn't do during the Collin show. Another one that I really liked. If you could guarantee right now, Ohio State's 10-2 this season, only 10-2. But they're guaranteed to make the CFP. Would you take it?
0: Yeah.
4: That's a good one, too.
0: I know, because I've gone back and forth on some of these, and there's a few others that I'm excited to ask you about, too, including the Michigan game and Big Ten championships. And there's a lot of scenarios that I'm going to throw out at you this hour. Excited for that. But let's update everyone right now on the Open Championship, the British Open, as I like to call it. We've got Sam Burns, who is going to tee off in about 15 minutes. He is the leader. He is 10 under, and he is +140. Right in the final group with him is Ryan Fox, who's 8 under, and Siwoo Kim, also 8 under. Now we've got some hot names that are out on the golf course that are making a big run. Cam Young, 5 under today through 9 holes. He's all the way up at 8 under. He's hoping to get to the point where he posts a low score and then gets into the clubhouse and then hopes that clubhouse lead holds. So he is 8 under, 5 under for the day. And then there's Scottie Scheffler, who is 3 under through 5, and he is now just 3 shots back at 7 under. So updating your odds, Sam Burns +150, Siwoo Kim +550. Then you've got Scottie Scheffler at 9-1, Ryan Fox at 9-1, and Cam Young at 10-1. So this is getting very, very interesting. And what we're seeing, Dave, is we are seeing a gettable course and low scores.
4: All right. Let's predict what the winning score is going to be. Do we think 12 under? 11 under?
0: I thought at the start of the day, 12 was going to be enough. And then I'm seeing guys like Cam Young go 5 under through 9 and Scottie Scheffler be 3 under through 5. And I'm starting to wonder if maybe we get to 13 or 14.
4: Interesting. I still think 12 is going to win it.
0: Yeah.
4: Because I can see a guy like, I can see, yeah, absolutely. I can see a guy like Burns having a little bit.

0: of nerves today, mm-hmm. maybe even taking a step back or two. We'll see. I would feel pretty darn good about it if you told me right now, whoever it is 12 under, I think they're going to win it.
1: Yeah.
0: Early on in the term, like the first day, I was thinking, is it going to be like 14 or 15?
1: I know, right? Well, it's been weird because generally you turn on the British Open and you're like, all right, here we go. The wind, the rain, it's going to be cold. It's going to look miserable. Instead, you turn it on and what do you got? You've got like fairways that look like they are completely burnt out, right? They're so brown because it's been so sunny and hot there. So it's been playing a little bit different than the British Opens that we're used to. But perhaps the story of the British Open so far has been Bryson DeChambeau, and he got a two-stroke penalty on Friday afternoon after finishing up his round. They assessed that he basically improved his lie, his backswing, when he was walking around in the high grass, the heather, and they assessed him the two-stroke penalty. If he did not get that, Dave, he would only be two shots back going into today. So very, very wild scenario. And then you had Rory McIlroy, who basically was like, I don't really like Bryson. I think he deserved that two-stroke penalty.
0: Yeah, and then was calling him out for, you know, the way he acted. And he said he held the tournament hostage, mm-hmm. which he was out there till 10:30.
1: Yeah.
0: Like hitting dry. Yeah, he was being a baby about it. But at the same time, I think you and I were talking before the show, before the call-in show. It's like, yeah, he acted like a child. He was throwing a tantrum. We're both like, we probably would have done pretty much the same thing. If
1: yes.
0: you're in a major championship, and I've been reading stories about this from like golf experts. They're basically saying, technically by the rules, should they have given them the two-stroke penalty? Yes. Would they have done that for anybody else other than Bryson? No. So I understand why he was mad. He felt like he was singled out for something that was like a major technicality or a minor technicality, however you want to describe it. So I understand why he was mad and why he threw a tantrum.
1: I would throw a tantrum too, Dave. I really would, because guess what? All these other players are stomping around in the grass too. Like you're watching yesterday, the coverage, and everybody who I'm watching who was in the rough or in the heather, that they're dancing around looking at the ball too. Like
0: dances.
1: Absolutely ridiculous. And I do like Bryson. I'm like Big Mo, where I like his personality. I know a lot of people are either like or hate Bryson. And the big reason why is because of the LIV Tour, right? He's now on the LIV Tour. And people also think that all he cares about now is being on YouTube and being a YouTube golf star and all that stuff. He gets a lot of criticism, but I like him. I like how he interacts with the fans. I like how passionate he looks. I like how he kind of tells it how it is, how he feels. So I'm a Bryson fan, and I think Rory calling him out was absolutely ridiculous. There's been times where Rory has done stuff that's been like questionable as far as the rules go. So I'm more in camp Bryson than I am Rory.
2: I just hope that once if he hits anything into the tall stuff today, I hope he tiptoes in.
1: Yes.
2: And just makes a mockery of the whole thing.
0: You know he will. He's very petty, and I kind of like this.
1: I do too.
0: Because you had what Nick Faldo coming out and saying he has no strategy in his game. So the one interview he gave was with the actual golf club itself, because he had to do it because he wasn't going to do regular media. And Bryson, very petty, but I'm here for it. Three different times stressed strategy. It was like a minute interview, mm-hmm. and he's mentioned strategy three different times. I bet you anything, if he hits a ball like somewhere like there, he's going to do something like tiptoe around, like you said. He's going to make a mockery of it for sure, and he should.
1: Well, when we talked about this during the call-in show, the craziest scenario out there now for this Open Championship is for Bryson to lose by one shot or even two shots, because then you lose by two, you would have been in a playoff. But and he's right there. He's only four shots
0: I
1: back.
0: I hope that happens. That'd be hilarious.
1: Could you imagine
0: yes.
1: the drama?
0: And, let's and then speak it into existence.
1: And then you're thinking back, and it's like, gosh, you gave him a two-stroke penalty for walking in the grass near the ball. Like, I'm with you, and you said you read a lot about this. If this had been just about anybody else, I don't think they assess the penalty.
0: I also think you need to assess the penalty when it happens. So do it retroactively. Like, I know golf's different, but I'm just saying, I know right. that those are the rules, but I'm just saying, I know that they couldn't have changed it for this tournament, but I think going forward, they need to change that rule. If you notice something that happened, and you can look back on video, but you need to stop play. the idea that he thought he finished 7 under, and it was the fifth hole, like you said, it wasn't like this was like on 17 or something. Mm-hmm. He plays the other, you know, 13 holes or, you know, 12 holes. And then they tell him like after the 18th, it's like, really? Like, come on now. Yeah. I'd play another 13 holes and he thinks he's in my 7 under. All of a sudden, no, you're 5 under. It's not Bush League. I understand they were trying to follow the rules, but again, all these like golf writers that are experts are saying like they wouldn't have done this for anybody else. So you can kind of understand from both sides. They don't like him. They caught him on a technicality, but I think they should have caught it right then when it happened or not caught it at all.
1: One thing that is good that's going to come out of this is Bryson is so polarizing. It really is good for the game of golf. And maybe you can kind of generate a little bit of a rivalry now going forward with Rory versus Bryson. I think now you've got that potential. So now golf needs to take advantage of that, because you look at Scottie Scheffler, and Scottie Scheffler is so good, but to be honest with you, for the most part, a pretty boring personality. Like, as far as like interviews and press conferences and stuff like that, he just doesn't give you a whole lot. There's not a lot of flair to Scottie Scheffler. But if we could get a rivalry going of Rory versus Bryson going forward, a LIV versus PGA, that could be great for the sport.
0: You know what's not boring? Is Ohio State football. Up next, Scotty's going to ask me some take it or leave it questions about this year's Ohio State team. This is On the Money.
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20: A few clouds with some smoke in the air as temperatures start in the 70s. By the afternoon, we'll still have some smoke, but otherwise mostly sunny with highs in the mid-80s, down into the low 60s overnight tonight with lingering smoke in the air, otherwise partly cloudy. And then on Monday, mostly sunny, light lingering smoke with highs in the mid-80s. I'm meteorologist Mike Joyce on 97.1 The Fan.
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1: Oh, we are having a blast on this awesome summer Sunday. Here's the deal. We got the British Open on TV. It's a perfect little lead-in right to the World Cup. It's going to be a great sports day, and we will keep you updated on the Open Championship as Sam Burns is going to be teeing off here just in about a minute or two, and he is the leader right now at 10 under. We see a little bit of a run from Cam Young. We see a little bit of a run from Scottie Scheffler, so we will keep an eye on that throughout the morning, but I'm really excited for this segment because we are going to be talking Ohio State football in different scenarios for this upcoming season. I'm calling this Take It or Leave It. And what it is I've got a bunch of different things lined up here, and you're either going to take it or leave it, Dave.
0: We're going to do one where I ask you basketball questions
1: that's
0: next
1: right.
0: segment. But I think in future shows, I think you just came up with a new segment idea. Good job.
1: Take it or leave it, baby.
0: Heck yeah.
1: Okay, so during the call-in show, we talked about this, a national championship this year, but with it means Ryan Day says, I've accomplished everything here. I'm ready to go to the NFL. Are you signing up for it? Take it or leave it.
0: I would take it. I would not like losing Ryan Day as head coach, but it means him winning a national championship, becoming only the second Ohio State head coach to ever do that, along with Woody Hayes. And Woody won more than two, but no one else has won multiple. I would definitely take that, yes.
1: Okay, next up was if I guaranteed you a 10-2 regular season and a college football playoff berth for Ohio State right now. I'm not telling you who the two losses are. I'm just saying two losses for Ohio State this season. Are you taking it or leaving it?
0: I'm leaving it because I think, 10-2 making the CFP, that's kind of my, I know things could be worse than that technically. To me, that's like the baseline. So no, I'm not, you'd have to throw in like, I guarantee you they're going to like blow out Michigan or something like that. Like then I would take the 10-2 in the CFP, but short of that guarantee, no.
1: Okay, next up, a perfect regular season for Ohio State and a Big Ten championship. So that obviously means a win at Texas. It means winning at Indiana. It means beating Michigan at home. It means winning that Big Ten championship game. But you also lose in the college football playoff. Are you taking it or leaving it?
0: At some point in the CFP?
1: Yep. It could be in the championship game. It could be first in that quarterfinal game, whenever.
0: That's a good one. I think I would take it.
1: You would take the perfect regular season.
0: Especially knowing you could get if it was perfect regular season, everything went Big Ten championship, obviously beat Michigan because perfect regular season. And then you tell me you lose in the like quarterfinals again. I wouldn't take that. But the chance that you could get, at least get to the semifinals or the championship game and you had a perfect regular season, won the Big Ten championship for the first time since 2020. Yeah, I would take that.
1: I'm with you. I would take it. If it meant a perfect regular season, winning those big, huge regular season games, because just imagine how awesome the regular season would be. And then you got that win over Michigan, and then you win the Big Ten championship. Sign me up for that, even if it means a loss in the college football playoff.
0: There's one I can't wait for you to ask me. I hope it's the next one.
1: Next one is you get a win over Michigan, but a loss in the Big Ten championship. Take it or leave it.
0: Oh, definitely take it. I don't care. I don't really. I mean, even though I just referenced, it'd be nice to win a Big Ten championship since 2020. It really doesn't mean anything. And it'd be nice to see Ryan. Now, Ryan Day is entering his eighth year at Ohio State. This as head coach. He's been here 10 years now overall. He's played Michigan twice as head coach at the Horseshoe because the 2020 got ripped away from him. He had 22 and 24, and that was it. So I want to see Ryan Day beat Michigan in the Horseshoe, and I think he will. I want to see the one that begins with road wins over Texas.
1: That's going to be your last one.
0: Oh, okay. Okay. That's my favorite one.
1: I'm building up to that one.
0: Okay. Because that was high up in the list here. I thought you might have skipped over that. Okay,
1: no,
0: go ahead.
1: No skipping. Sorry, I'm just kind of dancing around here. All right. Kind of dancing around like Bryson dancing around in the heather. Two Heisman finalists for Ohio State, but neither win, or just one finalist and you win the Heisman.
0: Definitely one finalist and they win the Heisman.
1: Okay.
0: I mean, we had to, I guess, was JJ technically a finalist last year? I don't think he was.
1: No, he didn't go to New York.
0: But he still got like a decent amount of votes. Yeah, definitely. Give me the Heisman winner. It'd be exactly 20 years after Troy Smith won his.
1: Okay. So you're taking the Heisman instead of having two Heisman finalists. That makes sense. All right. This is the one that you've been wanting.
0: Yeah.
1: Here it goes. You get road wins over Texas and Indiana, plus you win the Big Ten championship game. However, you have a loss at home to Michigan. What are you signing up for?
0: I wouldn't take it.
1: Okay.
0: I would not take it if you say like they're definitely going to beat Texas and Indiana, win the Big Ten title, but they will get upset at home to Michigan. No. Nope, not taking it. They're beating Michigan this year. It'd be tough sledding for you to do it. It would have to be 2024. Like, it would have to be like, okay, they win the national championship, but they lose at home to Michigan. I would have to grit my teeth and be like, I'm taking a national champ. Because I said in 2024, and people were like, oh, it's a tainted title. I'm like, no, it's not. It's a new era of college football. As much as it sucks, you would rather lose to Michigan and win the national championship than beat Michigan and not win the national championship. It's that hard to win a national championship. And I used college basketball as my example. I'm like, does anybody care if like Carolina and Duke play? They could play four times. They play twice during the regular season. They could play in the ACC championship game, and then they could play in the NCAA tournament. Nobody cares. If you're a Carolina fan and you get swept by Duke or vice versa, but then you go on to win the national championship, you'd take that a million times out of a million. So it's just the new age of college football. But yeah, that would be the only way I would pick you'd say, okay, well, you'll accept a loss over Michigan if the if would have to be they win the national championship.
1: Okay, so to recap, for the national championship, you would sign up for winning a national championship, even though it means Ryan Day goes on and goes to the NFL afterward. You're signing up for that.
0: Or even takes a year off, yeah.
1: Or yeah.
0: Yeah, just either, rides off in the sunset.
1: There you go. So you're taking the championship. The other scenario, you are taking one finalist and winning the Heisman over two Heisman finalists, but not winning the Heisman. You are taking the perfect regular season and a Big Ten championship, but knowing that you have that you are not going to win the national championship with a loss in the playoff at some point. You are taking a win over Michigan, but a loss in the Big Ten championship game. I think that was a relatively easy layup for you.
0: Mm-hmm.
1: And then if you are offered a 10-2 regular season and a college football playoff berth, would you take it right now? You would not. You were saying, nope, I'm passing on that. We'll roll the dice and see how it goes. And then the last one, you are taking the win over Michigan, but not the guaranteed wins over Texas, Indiana, and a Big Ten championship.
0: One of these questions reminds me a lot of what transpired 20 years ago, what ended up transpiring. And it's that, would you take a perfect regular season, a Big Ten championship, a win over Michigan, but a loss in the CFP? That wasn't the CFP. That was straight to Florida and Urban Meyer. I remember thinking, oh, we got the coaching advantage here.
1: Mm-hmm.
0: The grizzled veteran Jim Tressel against this young up-and-coming, who's this Urban Meyer guy, right? No, I knew Urban well from his time at Bowling Green, and it was his second year at Florida. It wasn't like he was like a no-name. But I do remember incorrectly thinking that we had a clear coaching advantage going into that game, and I love Tress. That was just, it was more than just the head coaching advantage. Getting Teddy knocked out on the first play of the game didn't help. How about Teddy, though? His final play as a Buckeye was returning a kickoff or a touchdown.
1: Yep. I know.
0: Roy Hall had seen too much. I'm kidding, Roy.
1: I watched that replay. Gosh, it wasn't that long ago. It was within the last month or two. I rewatched, not the game. I certainly was not watching more of the game, but I did rewatch that kickoff return for a touchdown.
0: That's the good time to just watch the kickoff return and then turn the game off. It goes off the rails quickly.
1: And I forgot that in watching that, I had forgotten that Tom Brenneman was on the call in that championship
0: game. Yes, that's right. Yeah.
1: That Fox had the championship game.
0: Yeah.
1: It was Tom Brenneman, and I think it was Charles Davis.
0: That sounds right.
1: I remember correctly. Yeah. So weird. But
0: yeah, we think of like that scenario, if that played out, like the Troy Smith year, that 2006. We look back fondly at that year. We tried not to think too much about the national championship game. Hopefully, if that played out, where like you'd say, okay, perfect regular season, Big Ten championship, obviously beat Michigan, but you lose in the CFP. Hopefully that would be a situation where you lose in the CFP, but you get to the national championship game, and it's a close game, relatively. It's not like an embarrassment. That's the one thing about it. If they just would have lost that game against Florida, that would have been one thing for them to get embarrassed. That just left. And that was such a great season.
1: Wow.
0: Such a great season in 2006 for the Buckeyes. But at least Urban made up for it in 2014 after stealing a national championship for us in 2006. He made up for it in 2014.
1: Well, the other thing about that Florida loss, too, was that was really part of the springboard for the SEC. You know, how they just kind of like, because Ohio State was a big favorite in that game, and then
0: yeah.
1: Florida wins the national championship, and then SEC goes on the run that they did.
0: Yep.
1: That was kind of like the springboard of how big the conference and the pride of the conference.
0: LSU the next year against Ohio State, no less.
1: Yep.
0: I loved playing LSU, by the way. I covered the game against Florida, too, the previous year. I loved the fact, sarcasm heavy, that we had to play LSU in New Orleans.
1: Yeah.
0: That was good times. Too bad we couldn't play that game in like Cleveland or Cincinnati.
1: Quick 2-minute timeout, then we're going to do scenarios involving Ohio State hoops. That's next on the Money.
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0: Welcome back to On the Money, 97.1 The Fan. I am Dave Biddle, joined by Scotty Vegas. Producer Big Mo at the controls. We're talking a ton of Ohio State football on the show. We're going to talk more Ohio State football in the next segment after this one. This segment, we're going to focus on Ohio State men's basketball. I'm going to give Scotty some take it or leave it situations like he did with the football team for me. All right, here's your first take it or leave it. All right, here's the thing. I guarantee you they get to the Sweet 16 this year,
1: ooh,
0: Ohio State men's basketball, but I also guarantee you they lose the next game, so they do not get to the Elite Eight. Guarantee you they get to the Sweet 16. And then after they lose the next game, Bynum, Thompson, and Juni all announce they're leaving.
1: Gosh, that is mean.
0: But you get a Sweet 16, guaranteed. But you can't. But not further than that.
1: Oh, Dave. All right, so you got the Sweet 16, which it's been forever since we've had that experience.
0: Every time Stad got to the Sweet 16, we're like, God, I can't believe they only got to the Sweet 16.
1: Right. It was kind of boring getting to the Sweet 16 right. Under Thad. It was like, that's right. It.
0: Yeah.
1: All right. Bynum, Thompson, Mobley leave. Ooh. But if let me ask you this. So does that mean that if they lose in round two, Bynum, Thompson, and Mobley are back? I assume it does, right? In this scenario.
0: I don't know. That's not on the table. That's a different game. This is just, you take it or leave it. They get to the Sweet 16.
1: I'll take it. Okay. I'll take it.
0: I was
1: making
0: gonna say,
1: the Sweet 16. It's something, you know, that we haven't experienced in so long.
0: And here's another thing that I agree with you, because there's a good chance, let's say they just do what they did last year, which I don't think they will. They get to the tournament, they lose in the first round. There's a chance Bynum would leave anyway.
1: That's a great point.
0: Juni flirted with the NBA this year.
1: And Thompson, we think, probably will too.
0: He's right now projected as a lottery pick by some. I haven't seen that many mock drafts. I've seen two. They both had Thompson, not early, like late lottery, but still. There's a chance regardless all three of those guys could go. Yeah, if you guaranteed me a Sweet 16, I'm taking it.
1: You have to do it, because also you think about the money that would open up as far as what you could go for the transfer portal the next year. Plus, the program would have the momentum of making a Sweet 16. So, yeah, sign me up for the Sweet 16.
0: Okay, next one. Would you take Ohio State having however you define a great regular season? I'm not talking about like necessarily win the Big Ten, but I'm talking about ranked in the top 15 almost the entire year. They even like crack the top 10. Maybe they stay in the top 10. They finish in the top 4 of the Big Ten.
1: Okay.
0: All right. They win an NCAA tournament game but get bounced in the second round. But all regular season, we're like, oh man, this is a top 10 team, top 15 team. They're one of the best teams in the Big Ten. They win an NCAA tournament game, but they get bounced in the round of 32. You taking it?
1: They don't make the Sweet 16.
0: But the regular season's a great ride for us.
1: That regular season was awesome.
0: We're dreaming Final Four.
1: I'm one of those that follow the regular season really, really closely and really enjoy it. And so if you're talking about like a team that gets to the top 10, top 15, and you still end up the season with a tournament win, I probably would sign up for that. I do think back to that season where Ohio State lost to Oral Roberts, and it was a great regular season. Like, it was a lot of fun, a lot of big wins in it. They went all the way to the Big Ten championship game and the Big Ten tournament. Like, it was a great 4 or 5 months to be a Buckeye basketball fan. And then it went crashing down when they lost to Oral Roberts, but it was a lot of fun. And if you're adding a win to it, I will sign up for that.
0: Okay, I like it. I like it. All right. Judy Mobley shot just a hair above 41% from three last year. I think he shot a lot of threes. I think he's going to shoot even more threes this year. So I'm kind of hoping, like, just stay at like 40%. Don't drop. And maybe he even shoots at a higher clip, even with taking more shots. Wouldn't that be fun? All right. You can take it or leave. Junie's going to shoot 42% on the dot this year from three-point range. So he's going to improve, but not make the improvement he did from freshman to sophomore year. Just as a three shooter, just look at his percentage. You're taking it or leaving it. 42% on the dot for Junie.
1: Absolutely taking it.
0: Bam.
1: And the other thing is thinking about it with all the weapons that they have now. Because last year you had Bruce, you had Junie, and you had Bynum, right? That was really the core. Now it feels like the core could be 5-6 guys. Like, it's a deep team. You expect Pippen. You expect some more presence down low. 42% would be great for Mobley. I'll take it.
0: I probably should have said it like, would you just take 41 again? I would.
1: I would,
0: like,
1: too, yeah.
0: Again, I think, I mean, he shot a lot of threes last year. He'll shoot more threes this year. And it was funny, they were asking Anthony Thompson, like, they're, you know, coach was talking you up as a really good shooter. We know you're a good shooter. He's like, who's the best shooter on the team? You or Junie? He goes, Junie, but I'm going to try and catch him. But he's like, yeah, Junie's the best. Okay, speaking of Anthony Thompson. Mm. All right, Anthony Thompson, you can take it or leave it. He'll be good this year. He'll start, have a good year, but nothing great. He's no longer going to be rejected as a lottery pick, and he comes back. Ooh. You're going to take that? Or are you going to take, he's going to have a great year. I don't know what the team's going to do, but I'm telling you, Anthony Thompson's going to be great enough where he will be a lottery pick, and he will leave after 1 year. Which are you taking?
1: It's a great scenario, great question out of you. I would rather have the decent to good year and him be back, because I don't think that he has to be the entire team. You know what I mean? So I think with Mobley and with Bynum and Pippen, I don't think Thompson has to be like a 20-point scorer. I don't think he has to be an all-conference, all-world for Ohio State to be really good. So,
0: but if he is,
1: I know,
0: and if Bynum is as good as we think, and Junie's as good as we think,
1: maybe be a Final Four type team,
0: and the
1: right?
0: This is why it's tough for me, because it would be nice just to know. And not that he's going to be a bust. I'm saying he's going to be a good true freshman. By the way, true freshman isn't even a thing anymore. There's no redshirt freshman, no true freshman. I need to get used to that. Freshman.
1: Yeah.
0: So yeah, we're not saying he'd be a bust. We're saying he'd have a good freshman year. He'd be a starter. He'd be a solid player. But you definitely get him back the next year. He's no longer projected as a lottery pick. But man, he has the type of year where he's like a D'Angelo Russell. I know they're playing different roles. Like, oh boy. Maybe not even that good, but like
1: Conley.
0: Yes.
1: You know?
0: I mean, imagine how good the team would be then. To me, I would take, and you would, that wouldn't guarantee they're a Final Four team, but like, I tell you what, I would take Anthony Thompson being great, even though I know we're
1: like
0: losing
1: a top five pick type great.
0: Yeah, at least top 10.
1: Yeah.
0: I said lottery, so that's really top 14. At least top 10.
1: I'm still going to stick to the good and come back, because I believe in the surrounding pieces around him.
0: I do too, but that's what I'm saying. If he can be like also.
1: Yeah.
0: On that level, like, oh boy.
1: Yeah.
0: We're not just talking about buying him as a superstar. We got two super, and then Junie's going to be one of the best guards in college basketball, I think, this year.
1: If you would have thrown in, he's going to be a superstar and great, and they'll make a Final Four run.
0: Oh, well, that's too easy. That's too easy. Yeah. That scenario would be nice.
1: Now,
0: you wanted me to ask this one, but one that I came up with was similar, so I think I already know your answer, but I will ask this one. All right. Ohio State's guaranteed to make the NCAA tournament this year. They're guaranteed to win one game, but they're guaranteed to lose in the second round. You taking that?
1: No, I am not taking that, because I feel like the floor for this team should be making the tournament. That should be the absolute floor.
0: Right.
1: And then once you get in, I expect two wins. I'm kind of with you where I think this team should be a Sweet 16 type team. So no, I would not sign up for that.
0: All right. Good stuff. All right, let's go. Let's review the answers here. All right, I asked you. All right, guarantee you they get to the Sweet 16, but they lose the next game. I guarantee you they don't get to the Elite Eight, but I guarantee you they get to the Sweet 16 this year. But that also means Bynum, Thompson, and Juni would all leave.
1: I signed up for that.
0: Yeah, you signed up for that, and I agreed with you on that. All right, and we said, you know, great regular season this year. You know, ranked in the top 15 almost all year. Cracked the top 10. Finish in the top four of the Big Ten, make a deep run in the Big Ten tournament, maybe even win the Big Ten tournament. I don't know about that, but make a great regular season, however you define that, but get bounced in the second round of the NCAAs.
1: Yep, I'm in for that.
0: There you go.
1: Yep.
0: There you go. And I said, Juni, he shot 41% from three last year. Would you take it or leave it if he shoots 42% this year?
1: And I'm in for that.
0: I should have made it 40. I think as long as he shoots 40% or above, that's good business for Ohio State. And I asked you if Anthony Thompson is good, not great, no longer projected as a lottery pick, and comes back next season, or would you rather have he's good enough to be one and done and be a lottery pick and leave, so he has such a great year this year? And you said you'd rather him be good, not great, knowing he'll come back next year because you believe in the supporting cast, and he needs to be good, but he doesn't need to be like a guy that comes in here and carries the team.
1: That's right.
0: I love it. I love it. And guaranteed to win one game, guaranteed to lose in the second round, you're not going to take that. I agree with you on that. You and I were in lockstep on this.
1: Yeah.
0: Pretty much in football, too. Pretty much in football.
1: Well, we think alike, Dave.
0: Speaking of, we do, is about certain things we definitely do. Many things. Many, many, many things. How about we talk some more Ohio State football next? You want to do that?
1: I have questions, burning questions for you. So, yes, I do.
0: That's coming at you next, my friends. This is On the Money.
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1: I got some questions for you, Dave, on Ohio State football. We're going to do that in just a sec, but I do want to update the leaderboard at the Open Championship. So Sam Burns is on the course now through one, even par on the day. He is 10 under. He still has a two-shot lead. The closest chasers are Cam Young at 8 under, Siwoo Kim at 8 under, Ryan Fox at 8 under. And Cam Young has been on a tear. He is 5 under through 12. Scotty Scheffler has had a couple short misses. He's putting everything close to the hole, but he has a couple short missed putts. He is 7 under 3 back, as is Russell Henley, or I'm sorry, Ryan Gerard and Lucas Herbert are also 3 shots back. Your betting odds: Sam Burns plus 115 to get it done and win, Siwoo Kim plus 550, Ryan Fox 7-1, Cam Young currently 9-1, and Scotty Scheffler 11-1. We'll keep an eye on that throughout the show. But Dave, I want to get back into Ohio State football and ask you a couple questions. And I'm going to focus today mostly on the wide receiver room. And one of the questions that I have is, you have Jeremiah Smith, but who, you have a lot of great options, but who do you think is wide receiver 2? Who will end the season with the second most catches and yards on the team?
0: I think it'll be Brandon Ennis. And I know, you know, given his recruiting ranking, so I've talked about this a lot this summer, and Ohio State fans will say, yeah, but he's been underwhelming when you look at his numbers. I get that. But I think now as a senior, he's going to put not huge numbers up. He's not going to put Carnell Tate numbers up as a number two, but he's going to put up solid number two receiver. And he's got some other guys that are in the mix. I'll get to them in a minute. But I think we need to remember the guys that Brandon Ennis had ahead of him. I mean, we didn't even talk about his true freshman year. His sophomore year, you know, he was a good player on the national championship team, but he had a Emeka Egbuka ahead of him, first round pick. He had Carnell Tate ahead of him, first round pick. And he had true freshman Jeremiah Smith, who I think might be a first round pick next year, Scotty. So he's had great receivers ahead of him. Last year, he had Jeremiah and he had Carnell ahead of him. He really also had Max Clair ahead of him. Max Clair, yeah, he was a tight end. Really, Will Kaczmarek was the starting tight end. Max Clair, to me, was really the starting slot receiver. So I think now Brandon Ennis, as a senior, a guy that was a captain as a junior last year, before he ever started a game, he had 14 receptions as a sophomore in the national championship team, named a captain by his teammates entering his junior year. I think he's going to have a really solid year. A guy that's going to push him is probably not the guy that you think I'm going to name. I'll get to that guy in a minute. The guy that's going to push him is Devin McEwen. In fact, Phil Steele has, in his rankings of draft-eligible receivers, he obviously has Jeremiah Smith number one. Top five guys are all underclassmen, but he also ranked just the fourth-year receivers. He has Devin McEwen ranked as the number nine draft-eligible fourth-year guys are draft. Number
1: high.
0: Nine in the country. He's not including the third-year guys. So just out of the fourth-year guys, he has McEwen number nine. He has Ennis on that same list, 15th. So there is a chance it's going to be McEwen, and it's not just Phil Steele. It's not just the film. I know it was UT San Antonio, but I thought McEwen's film at UT San Antonio was really good. It's what I saw in the spring. It's everything that you add up. Mm-hmm. McEwen is going to give Brandon Ennis a run for his money, and people are going to be like, well, what about Chris Henry Jr.? Chris Henry Jr. is going to play a lot this year. He's going to be a stud here. But we have to remember, other than Jeremiah Smith, it's tough sledding for true freshmen here. We mentioned Carnell Tate. How many balls Carnell Tate caught as a true freshman? And he was ready to play. He was ready to go if he needed to play more. He caught 18 passes as a true freshman. Marvin Harrison Jr. barely played as a true freshman until the Rose Bowl, and he was ready. He got 3 touchdowns in the Rose Bowl. Why did he play a lot in the Rose Bowl? Because Chris Olave and Garrett Wilson sat out the game. So I was told this by a source months ago. Chris Henry Jr. is going to be a stud. He's going to help us a lot this year. But temper the expectations. It's not going to be Carnell Tate's 18 balls. I think he's going to catch more than that. But it's not going to be anywhere near what Jeremiah did. It's going to be somewhere in between there, hopefully closer to what Jeremiah did than what Carnell Tate did. But I think we got to temper the expectations a little bit on Chris Henry Jr. just as a freshman. I think he'll probably be fourth on the team in those categories. Maybe he'll be like third or maybe even second in touchdowns. But as far as receptions and yards, I think he'll be fourth behind Ennis and McEwen and, of course, JJ. And Kyle Parker is going to be in the mix. He's going to be in the mix. I'd put him fifth. And then one more guy I want to mention is Brock Boyd. True freshman Brock Boyd. He's another one I'd put in that mix, Scotty, of I don't know if he's going to play a lot this year or make a huge impact this year, but I'll be shocked if we're not talking about Brock Boyd as an impact player next year and the year after that. He reminds me, not just because he's wearing the number 11, he reminds me a lot of Anthony Gonzalez. And keep in mind, Brock Boyd was the first player in spring to get his black stripe removed, not just of the true freshmen that enrolled early, of all of the transfers. It's like Earl Little Jr., James, all these guys they brought in who they really like. He was the first one to lose his black stripe. So Brock Boyd's going to play as a true freshman.
1: Great breakdown of the wide receivers. I was going to ask you a little bit more about Chris Henry Jr., but you answered a lot of the questions I had. So what I'm going to do now is, sticking wide receivers, let's talk more Jeremiah Smith. And we know that he's got a few all-time opportunities to break some records here at Ohio State, all-time records. And he's 39 receptions shy of breaking the record. He's 341 receiving yards away from breaking the record. He's 9 receiving touchdowns away from breaking the record. So I'm going to pin you down for which games does this happen in. First off, the receptions. He's 39 away. What week do you believe that he will break the Ohio State all-time receptions record?
0: It's 39 away. I will say he will do that in their fifth game of the season at Iowa.
1: Okay. So you're thinking
0: maybe at home against Illinois the previous week, week 4. One of those two, I think.
1: So you're kind of looking at, what, about 5 or 6 a game for those first few.
0: Maybe I'll go Illinois, more I think about it. Fourth week against Illinois, he'll break the receptions record. Yep. Give me Illinois on September 26th.
1: Okay, receiving yards. And again, he's 341 yards away from breaking the receiving yards record.
0: I'll go Illinois as well.
1: I was going to say, you could do the same game
0: Illinois and at the Horseshoe. That's going to be a record-breaking day for Mr. Jeremiah Smith. Not for touchdowns, though. I don't think he's going to have
1: nine. He's nine away.
0: If that happens, that wouldn't be the craziest thing. After 4 games, Jeremiah has 9 touchdowns. But I don't think he's going to play all that much against Ball State or Kent State. And he could still have 2 touchdowns in the first half of those games. Texas is probably going to do what they did against him last time and try and take him out of the game. So I don't think he's going to have a huge game against Texas, but you never know. Give me Illinois for the first two and then first touchdowns. How about this? How about at Indiana? It'd be a good time for him to do it. At Indiana, week 7 at Indiana.
1: Okay. I like all that. I like all those predictions. In my head on the receptions, I was actually with you on the same for Illinois. I was thinking about week 4. But gosh, that's averaging 8 or 9. Not out of the question, but the big question will be how long does he play in that Kent State game?
0: Right.
1: It's hard to think that he plays in the second half.
0: Or at least much of it. Because they do want to make, it's funny, because they won't admit this publicly because they shouldn't, but they're going to try and get him the Biletnikoff and get him as good of stats as they can. So it's not like, now, but also don't want to risk injury. I do think he'll play a little bit in the second halves of games that are already like decided by halftime, but hopefully maybe like one series.
1: Well, and let's look week 1. If you start looking at betting spreads, the week 1 spread against Ball State is Ohio State -50. So it's hard to imagine him playing at all in the second half, assuming you're up, you know, 35-42-0.
0: And speaking of wide receivers, this does not affect Jeremiah Smith. I think one thing we're going to see that's different with Cortez Hankton compared to Brian Hartline, and man, does he have huge shoes to fill. Hartline, I understood his rationale here. He was like, basically, if you were not in his top 4, you were not going to play. He didn't have a deep rotation at there was one exception to that when he first took over, when they had a bunch of guys who had maybe a 6-man rotation. But typically, if you weren't in his top 4, you weren't playing. And his rationale was, why am I going to take Jeremiah Smith off the field for you unless you're going to be at least as good as him? But, you know, then it wouldn't get as many guys playing time. Guys might got, you know, heightened injury risk. You might get, you know, gassed. A guy like Jeremiah is probably never going to get gassed. I do think Hankton's going to have more of a rotation this year. Obviously, Jeremiah is going to be the main guy, but I think that's good news for guys like a Devin McEwen or a Chris Henry Jr. or a Kyle Parker or a Brock Boyd, where typically if you weren't in that top 4, you might not be, you know, in the mix at all. I think all 6 of those guys are going to play a decent amount.
1: So I do want to ask you a big time question about the pace of play for Ohio State next year. If we can expect Ohio State to speed things up. I can't wait to get into that with you next hour.
0: That sounds good to me. First hour of the show is in the books. Stick around for the second hour. This is On the Money.
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0: Good morning, I'm Eric Mosley. The Cleveland Guardians split a doubleheader at home with Pittsburgh yesterday. In Game 1, Jacob Gonzalez went 2-for-4 with a 2-run homer to lead the Pirates to a 7-1 victory. Game 2 saw the Guards' all-star rookie Travis Bazzana hit a 2-run walk-off homer to give Cleveland the 5-3 victory. The series closes today as Paul Skeens gets the start for the Pirates against Tanner Bibee for Cleveland. First pitch is at 1:40. TJ Rumfield had a 2-run homer during a 4-hit game, and Tomoyuki Sugano threw efficiently into the 7th.

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1: Hello.
0: Oh, there we go.
2: There we go.
0: I was going to say
2: all my controls were on. I don't know. I think Big Mo was messing with us a little bit here on a Sunday. I got you, Big Mo. I got you, buddy.
1: I just wanted to see if you were awake.
2: I'm like, my mic is on and the levels are up. Those are the only two things I know how to do, really. So I was like, on my end, it should be good. All right, guys. I am Dave Biddle. I am joined by Scott Prokop. We, of course, like to call him Scotty Vegas. We have Big Mo at the controls. We like to call him
0: Big Mo.
2: And right about now, it's time for the parlay party. Hit it, Big Mo.
1: I can't find it.
2: we should bring in an actual air horn, I think.
0: Woo, woo, woo, woo, woo, woo.
1: Parlay party.
0: What are you celebrating?
1: What are we celebrating?
0: Yeah. Oh, yeah. Here we go. We're a little late to the party, but we showed up.
2: Parlay parties where we celebrate anything we want to celebrate. Could be a nice parlay that we hit. Could be anything at all. Scotty Vegas, what are you celebrating?
0: I'm celebrating, guys. I'm glad the smoke is gone because my plan is to go up to Cedar Point tomorrow.
2: Ooh, nice.
0: We're taking the family up to Sandusky. And I'll tell you what, all week, the end of the week, I kept looking at these pictures of roller coasters in that smoke. And it looked like a zombie apocalypse, right? It was like, what is going on out there? And so, yeah, we're going up to Sandusky on Monday and going to have a blast, going to do the roller coasters, all that stuff. So I'm looking forward to that. I'm also excited because this is a very underrated sports day today. We've got the British Open going on right now. Sam Burns leading it. And then it's going to lead into the World Cup. So it is an awesome sports day. I've got a couple little Sam Burns bets out there. So I'm hoping that he comes through. And right now he's got a 2-shot lead. So that's what I'm celebrating this morning, Dave. How about you?
2: Yeah, I'm celebrating my 16-year-old daughter got her driver's license on Friday. She was just thrilled. Now, as a father, you have kind of mixed emotions about that. You're like, I'm so happy for her, but it's also like, oh, my baby's going to be out on the road by herself, you know? But guess who doesn't have to take her to school every day? This guy. So I'm celebrating that, but I'm just happy for her. I won't even get into it because it's the parlay party. We're just talking about what we're celebrating. I won't get into the fact that now I have to buy a car for her. But very happy for her. And she was absolutely thrilled on Friday. It was a good day. And yeah, I'm with you. I'm celebrating the fact that our sky doesn't look like Mars anymore here in Columbus. And we relatively had it good compared to like Cleveland and other areas in northern Ohio. So glad it's a nice weather day today, and you nailed it. I'm looking forward to, you know, the end of the British Open here. I'm looking forward to the final of the World Cup. I think I'm gonna throw a little cash on Spain. I need to have some action on it. Even if Spain knocked out my team, or not really, my team is USA, but the team I had money on, France, and I was feeling pretty good about it, Scott, until Spain dominated them on Tuesday. I think I'm gonna lay the 160 and take Spain on the money line. So it's gonna be a fun day in sports. And of course, we have the rubber match in Denver between the Reds and the Rockies. Basically a preview of the NLCS, in my opinion, Big Mo. So those are a few of the things I'm celebrating. What about you, sir?
1: Well, I'm celebrating that I can figure out where buttons are at on the board. whether they're late or not. I'm celebrating. It's a day after, and I celebrated it yesterday, but my grandson, Luca, turned 4 years old yesterday, and got to see him for a little while. Actually, three of my grandsons there. I have seven grandchildren.
2: Oh, my wow. God.
1: I'm 50.
0: Big Mo.
1: I'm 50. I don't know how this happened.
2: I have an idea.
1: There are ways. But I had mostly girls as my children, so I've got almost all grandsons except for one granddaughter. And so I got to see three of them yesterday, celebrating that. Going back to last week, I was celebrating that I was going to be having some seafood linguine.
2: Oh, yeah, I meant to ask you about that. Yes.
1: Oh, my gosh.
0: Wow.
1: The scallops were the bomb.
0: Nice.
1: So I was very happy last Sunday evening. So I'm celebrating still with that, even though I've eaten it all. So
2: that's awesome. That sounded so good.
0: And we had the this or that of you doing

0: scallops or shrimp. And yes, that was our debate last week. And we all love scallops, but we eat shrimp more often. So
1: yeah, if you would have put, I got to go back to the grandchildren. If you would have put the over under at 0.5, how many grandkids does Big Mo have? I would have bet my house and your car
0: on the under.
1: Yes. And he's like, keep going higher.
0: Well, don't be betting my Bronco.
1: What if it was 6.5?
2: I do believe, and this is not patting myself on the back, I don't look like a grandfather. There's
1: You don't even look like you're 50.
2: Yeah. And I feel good about that.
1: Yeah,
2: actually.
1: That is good.
0: You should.
1: That is good. That is good. I still love it. It happens less and less every year, as you might imagine. I love it when I get carded. You know, some people get offended when they get carded. I'm like, yeah. And then I say, I barely made it, and then they laugh.
2: So
1: yeah.
2: Do you find, because I find this, if I trim up the beard,
1: yes,
2: and then I'm wearing a ball cap.
1: I was just about to say.
2: I have gotten carded for that.
1: For sure. If I'm freshly shaved and I have a ball cap on, I get carded. Maybe that's my secret to looking younger.
0: I love that. All right, we have
1: or being in disguise.
0: We have a question. In the chat, a couple things I want to get to real quick, Dave, is first off, our guy Gio wants a football parlay today, football parlay. So he wants something for the World Cup. So you're on Spain
1: to win, and maybe you could parlay that with like the exact final score, because you can get good odds on that, like -160 for Spain. You're not getting good value. I still like the bet. It's not crazy. It's not like it's like, you know, they're 1-2 or halfway there, but or more than halfway there.
0: And Gio, I think if you want a little excitement leading into the World Cup, throw a little bit on Sam Burns. I think there's still some decent value. He has been around in these majors, so I don't think he's going to be overwhelmed having this lead. He's -140 right now. So that adds a pretty decent amount of value to your parlay if you throw in Sam Burns. And he's playing, he's off to a good start. He's -140. I wouldn't mind throwing that in there.
1: I would, I would also throw in, I think the most likely final score, I have to look at the odds to see what if you're getting good value here. I think the most likely final score is 1-0 Spain. They're the best team. And what do they do best? They're the best defensive team in the world. They're probably just the best team in the world, period. But they just stifle you. They've given up one goal this entire World Cup. France looked like a machine. They couldn't even get shots off against this. And I think 2-0 might be a good idea. I like 1-0 Spain as the exact final score. You're probably going to get some good. Now, I don't know if they'll let you even parlay that with the actual money line on Spain. Every sports book is different. So I'm sure you can find some that do. But yeah, that would be one that I would lean on, is like exact final score 1-0 Spain, or should I say 1-0 Spain.
0: And then I want to also get to you, Dave, about the pace of play for the Ohio State offense. I'm going to ask you that question in just a minute, but we also have a comment in the YouTube chat I want you to kind of address. So Craig says, I don't know about Ennis. I think Jeremiah Smith is option one, Henry option two, Ennis option three, with Ennis in the slot position. And that's the safe throw. How often the Buckeyes throw the safe throw. But anyway, so he that's his 1-2-3. You disagree.
1: I do, and I understand that. And Craig, you're saying what I've heard from a lot of Buckeye fans, and you guys could be right. It's a fun debate, and the great thing is we're going to find out pretty soon. Buckeye football is going to be here, and all those guys are going to be in the mix this year. We're talking about Brandon Ennis, Devin McEwen, Chris Henry Jr., even Kyle Parker. They're all going to be in the mix, and I think the sixth guy is going to be Brock Boyd. But those are going to be your five main guys. Obviously, Jeremiah, number one. Two through five are somewhat bunched up. I think it's going to be Brandon Ennis. I mean, or Devin McEwen. Chris Henry Jr. is going to be a stud here, but we went through it before. Other than Jeremiah Smith, it's tough sledding to have a big year as a true freshman wide receiver at Ohio State. We've seen guys like Chris Olave end up being a first-round pick. Didn't really play till the end of his freshman year. You know, Garrett Wilson, other than JJ, has played the most of the true freshmen, but was more of a rotational piece, played more toward the end of the year as a true freshman. Marvin Harrison Jr. barely played as a true freshman. Emeka Egbuka barely played as a true freshman. Jackson Smith and Njigba barely played as a true freshman. A little different because that was the COVID year, but still, they had 8 games that year, or 9 games actually, and he didn't play that much. Jackson Smith and Njigba turned out pretty good. Carnell Tate caught 18 balls as a true freshman. So I think we need to temper the expectations a little bit with Chris Henry Jr., especially when you're talking about guys like Brandon Ennis, who's a senior, Devin McEwen, who's a senior. Those, to me, I'll be very surprised if they stay healthy, if they're not 2 and 3. And in whatever order, I wouldn't be surprised if it's McEwen 2 and Ennis 3. But I'm picking Ennis 2, McEwen 3. And then Chris Henry Jr. right there at number 4. He's going to play a lot. And again, he's going to be a superstar here. Give him time, though. It might be next year when he's a superstar. If it's this year, fantastic. But I think he's going to be more of that third or fourth guy.
2: Dave, do you think that with the system that Arthur Smith runs, we have the running backs we have, that past Jeremiah Smith, everything kind of gets spread out, not just to those other wide receivers, but to those backs as well?
1: Yeah, I absolutely do. I mean, Bo rushed for over 1,000 yards last year. I think he's going to have more yards than he did last year. He rushed for almost 1,100. I think he's going to take a step up. I think Isaiah West is going to rush for more than he did last year. He had a solid true freshman year. And I think Jacoby Jackson is going to be an improvement over a C.J. Donaldson, a guy that's a seventh-year senior, transfer from Florida. And Legend Bay, I don't think he's going to get a lot of touches, but he's going to be a part of this offense as a true freshman. He's going to add that explosive ability. He really brings a different element to the table that he really didn't have last year, Legend Bay.
0: One of the things that was the hot topic last season, and we thought it was, oh man, Ohio State and Ryan Day are playing chess while everyone else is playing checkers, was the pace of play and the number of plays for Ohio State football last year and the offense. And then you got into the playoffs and it kind of bit you a little bit, right? In that you got behind in that Miami game and there just weren't a lot of possessions in that game and opportunities for Ohio State to come back. Do you expect with Arthur Smith as the offensive coordinator, do you expect Ohio State to play at a faster pace this year than last year?
1: That's a great question. I'll answer it next. This is On the Money.
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19: A few clouds with some smoke in the air as temperatures start in the 70s. By the afternoon, we'll still have some smoke, but otherwise mostly sunny with highs in the mid-80s. Down into the low 60s overnight tonight with lingering smoke in the air, otherwise partly cloudy. And then on Monday, mostly sunny, light lingering smoke with highs in the mid-80s. I'm meteorologist Mike Joyce on 97.1 The Fan.
17: 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He doesn't care, as long as they win. 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
0: So last segment, we were talking about a little bit about Ohio State football, and I had a bunch of wide receiver questions for you, but I want to stick with the Ohio State offense. I have a question about the offense and Arthur Smith and the new offensive coordinator, and it's about the pace of the Ohio State offense, because last year there was a lot of talk during the regular season that Ohio State was playing chess and everyone else was playing checkers in the expanded 12-team playoff format. You want to play less plays. You want to keep your guys fresher for the end of the season. However, it kind of bit Ohio State a little bit at the end of the year, where you get into that Miami game and you got behind and there was a limited number of possessions for the offense. So now we go a year forward here and we expect Ohio State to have another great offense, tons of weapons all over the place. Do you expect Arthur Smith and Ohio State to play a little bit of a faster pace, or are we going to see kind of a similar Ryan Day offense where you could see it being a relatively slow moving Ohio State offense?
1: I don't think we're going to see a plodding offense again. I don't think they're going to go at supersonic speed, but I do think we're going to see a faster pace of play. I think one of the things I really like about Ryan Day is he's not like, oh, it didn't work, we're going to keep banging our head against the wall. I'm not talking about from year to year. Now, you could argue the 2024 Michigan game, that's exactly what they did. They kept banging their head against the wall being Graham and Grant. They just kept up running into those two studs who were, you know, early first round picks at D tackle. But overall, it's like special teams, right? Special teams weren't where they were. He's like, I'm going to go out and get a special teams coordinator. I'm going to get the best kicker in the portal. He thinks I got the best long snapper in the portal. So I don't think he's going to sit there and be like, we're going to do it all over again. But I compare it to a baseball pitcher. You can't be always throwing your fastball. You've got to mix in your changeup, your slider, your curveball. I think they're going to sometimes go full throttle and then back off of it. Maybe this is wishful thinking on my part, but I do think that's what they're going to do, is they're going to mix up their tempo a lot more than it did last year. And, you know, I mean, I understood where they were coming from last year with that. You know, long season in theory ended up not being that long of a season. And you want to keep your guys fresh. You got the best defense in the country. I get it. But then you get down against Indiana. And I know if they make a chip shot field goal, that game probably goes to overtime. But, I mean, against Miami, you get down, you have to play catch up. And it's not easy just to snap your fingers, especially when you're playing against a really good team in the college football playoff. You can't just completely flip the switch. You've got to have that, some of that during the regular season. So long answer to your question, but yes, I think we're going to see them play at a faster pace, but nothing crazy.
0: Yeah, I'm with you. That was frustrating at the end of the year. We thought all season long, oh my gosh, this is so brilliant, of limit the number of plays for your star players. And if you're expecting a 16 game year, this is just going to be so smart. And oh, this is great. And then it ended up biting them, especially in that Miami game. All right. One of the things that I noticed watching Wimbledon last week is I absolutely loved Andy Roddick and how they used him in the studio in between sets. I don't think you always need 3, 4, 5 different analysts at the desk breaking down something. And what I loved was that at Wimbledon, you have John McEnroe calling the action with Chris Fowler and Patrick McEnroe. And then in between sets, they sent it to Andy Roddick. I thought it was perfectly done. I loved it. And so it got me thinking more about sports broadcasting and different announcers that are take it or leave it. And so I've got a list here now, Dave, and kind of similar to our little Ohio State discussion earlier where it was take it or leave it, I want to name some of these announcers, and we're both going to say, hey, we like this guy, or nah, leave it. So first one, going back to tennis, John McEnroe.
1: I love McEnroe. I know, like, there's been some over the last couple of years, he's been getting some heat. I mean, Sally Jenkins wrote a scathing column about him last summer, and The Athletic wrote another piece. Like, I really like John McEnroe a lot.
0: Okay, so I have always really liked McEnroe. I will say in the last year or so, you get a little tired of the act a little bit. And I think, you know, he's been in this business for so long calling tennis matches, and you get a little fatigue. And unlike other sports where you have a lot of different analysts and a lot of different channels, so like NFL, you have 3 or 4 different ones. McEnroe is really on just about every marquee tennis match
1: so you don't get
0: a lot of differing opinions and different commentators. It's always John McEnroe.
1: Yeah, because he does NBC, he does ESPN tennis. Yeah, he does a little bit of everything. Yeah, it's kind of like we're seeing with Rebecca Lowe right now, with NBC loaning her out to Fox. Thank goodness they did that.
0: Yeah, I've honestly gotten to the point where I've got a little McEnroe fatigue.
1: Interesting. So, I didn't expect you to say that. Okay. I'm seeing that from, as I said, I'm seeing that from like a few national stories that I've
0: read. Almost like to see Andy Roddick kind of move into that role.
1: I think he will. He's really good.
0: I think they're setting it up for it as well.
1: For sure.
0: All right, Gus Johnson, another polarizing name in sports broadcasting. Are we taking or leaving Gus Johnson?
1: Yeah, if there was a middle option, I would take that. But overall, even though sometimes I'm not a big fan, overall, I'll take Gus. What about you?
0: I'm taking him. I still, like, if it's a huge game, especially if it, thinking back to like some of the huge NCAA tournament games.
1: Ron Lewis and Xavier.
0: Yeah, I wish he was still doing NCAA tournament games. He's not.
1: That's his best thing. At least he's not doing soccer still.
0: But Gus is
1: not his best thing.
0: Yeah, but Gus is great. I'm taking Gus. All right, Tony Romo.
1: I've soured on him. I mean, I'm not one of these that thinks he completely sucks now, but it's just too many catchphrases. When he first broke in, he knew all the players and he was able to call the plays. Some people didn't like that he did that, but I thought that was pretty impressive. I'll leave him.
0: Ooh, okay. I loved him at first too.
1: Yeah.
0: And it's died down a little bit, but I don't dislike him as much as so many people do. So I will still take Tony Romo. All right, next one.
1: This is an easy one.
0: This one is like Lock City.
1: I can't believe you put him on here.
0: The only reason why I put this one on here is because I was talking to a friend who's like, oh my gosh, I can't stand this guy. He's so old and it's time for him to retire. And I said, you know what? You're an idiot. Bill Raftery. We're taking Bill, right?
1: Your friend is age shaming Bill Raftery, the great Bill Raftery. Your friend has no onions. I'm definitely taking Bill Raftery. He's awesome.
0: Chris Collinsworth.
1: Taking him. I know you like him too, but I know a lot of people don't. I like Chris Collinsworth though.
0: Now
1: I'm a little biased.
0: Chris Collinsworth.
1: Who do you play for in the NFL?
0: The Bengals.
1: Yeah. His whole career. So two Super Bowls, by the way. They lost them both, obviously, but his rookie year and his final year, they made the Super Bowl.
0: I think we're this next one, very obvious.
1: Oh my God.
0: Too obvious. Desmond Howard. Leave him.
1: I don't even want to say what's in my head right now. Has anybody ever gotten in trouble at the station for saying too much about Desmond Howard? I don't know.
0: No, never.
1: I couldn't imagine. So, but I'll just say I'll leave him and leave it at that.
0: Chris Fowler.
1: We talking tennis or football?
0: I just have Chris Fowler down. You can take it however you want.
1: I'm going to leave him just because I don't like him. And I feel like he doesn't like football that much. He's so into tennis. He loves tennis. He's a good tennis announcer. But football is his main thing, so I have to leave Chris Fowler.
0: So I have been on the fence with Fowler. I do think he's good in tennis. And then I listened to his podcast where the This Is Sports Center.
1: He is likable.
0: And I like him.
1: Yeah.
0: Like, I think he's a good dude. Is he my favorite college football announcer? No, but I will take Chris Fowler.
1: He's a cool guy, too. He'll talk about like Cage the Elephant and these songs he likes by it. And that's like a band that's, I mean, it's not like they're like completely like underground. Like people know who Cage the Elephant is. It's not like they're the most famous band in the world. He does cool stuff like that.
0: All right, last one. Brent Musburger, take or leave. Definitely
1: taking Brent. I loved Brent. And Brent was doing the thing. I love when announcers do it now, like when betting's legal. People, they try and be sly, like, oh, somebody in Vegas is going to be happy. It's like, you know, they're running the ticker at the bottom of the screen on your own broadcast of what the lines are. Brent was doing it when it was so taboo to do it. Just throwing in those references. I love Brent. You got to ask me about one more. He played a quarterback for Ohio State. You have him written down here.
0: Yeah, well, we were running out of time. But maybe he might be a part of This or That, which is coming up in 2 minutes right here on The Money.
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1: 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Dave Biddle, Scotty Vegas. Big Mo at the controls.
0: Big Mo.
1: Right about now, it's time for one of our favorite segments. It is This or That. Hit it, Big Mo. All right. I've been enjoying the World Cup a lot. I was enjoying it more when the United States was still in the tournament, but I've still been enjoying it. I'm looking forward to the final today. I have a problem with a lot of rules in soccer / football, and I feel like some of these rules are, they use the logic, well, we do it this way because we've always done it this way. Like, if they were starting from scratch, would they have stuff like, for example, stoppage time? Every other sport in the world, if they need to stop the clock, they just stop the clock, and then they resume when play resumes.
0: Yes.
1: Soccer has this nebulous, as we all know, stoppage time. All right. I don't think they're ever going to change. But again, I think it's faulty logic. All right. You getting with, you kind of like stoppage time. Yeah, it's nebulous and this and that. But, like, you know, it's unique to soccer. They get it roughly right, right? Maybe it should be 7 minutes of stoppage time and they say eight or vice versa. But it's roughly okay. Are you getting with, no, they should be like every other sport that uses a clock in the world and just stop the clock and get rid of stoppage time?
0: Yeah, I could do away with it, to be honest with you. I think it's frustrating not knowing exactly when this thing's going to end.
1: So weird.
0: And we see major changes in a lot of other sports. Like, I think back to like tennis and 5-set tiebreaks and how they've changed that. It used to be, oh, you could, at Wimbledon and I think the US Open, you would just keep playing and playing and playing until someone won by two games. And then you realize, like, oh no, there's a better way. Let's do a tiebreak in the 5th set to finish things off. And that's a big change. We've seen the pitch clock in baseball change things. There's big changes in sports. I don't see why we can't stop the clock and then restart the clock. I think it's ridiculous.
1: I'm curious what Mo thinks.
2: I have a daughter that played soccer for forever, that just graduated high school, and it was nice that there was no stoppage time.
1: High school has it right.
2: Yeah, high school, it's just you play 45 minutes a half, or no, 35. So I am a fan of the game, but that is the one thing that I would take out of that professional and international game is this or that. On this or that is that we'd take that out.
1: Like it. All right, Scotty.
0: All right. So I mentioned to you guys that I'm going up to Sandusky to go to Cedar Point tomorrow. The smoke is cleared, so I'm excited.
1: Somebody
0: to
1: in
0: do
1: the
0: it.
1: Chat says it's supposed to come back. They said we don't want to be the bearer of bad news.
0: What?
1: Hopefully they're wrong. Somebody in our chat,
0: seriously?
1: On our YouTube chat,
0: yeah,
1: said, yeah,
0: supposed to come back.
1: Hopefully they're just taunting you, or just they're being honest, but they're wrong.
0: Oh no. Well, I didn't buy the tickets yet, so I guess there's that, but that's a plan changer right there.
1: You getting with canceling your Cedar Point now? Because it's going to look like Mars in Ohio tomorrow?
0: Oh, no. All right, but my initial this or that question is, what makes your heart pound faster, a roller coaster or a big old water slide? What makes you more nervous?
1: The roller coaster, just because of the I love roller coasters and I love water slides. Water slides, you walk up and then, you know, it's very... The one thing that gets me on roller coasters is the butterflies I get when I'm going up on it. Like, if you're going up Millennium Force tomorrow, mm-hmm, and you're going up that big hill, like, I'm like, let's just get to the top and get this show on the road. So for me, it would be on the way up on a roller coaster.
0: Ooh, on the okay. I love the way up of the roller coaster. That's
1: you like
0: my
1: the
0: favorite
1: way up
0: part.
1: Oh yeah. My gosh.
0: The anticipation, the craziness. I will say the heart pounding thing for me is the water slide. If it's a big old water slide, because it's generally just you, you know, unless you're doing one of those raft ones where you have multiple people, it's like, this is just me all by myself going down this crazy little slide versus a roller coaster where it's like 30 or 40 people are on there with you. So the water slide is more nerve wracking to
2: me. Well, and let's face it, the water slide, especially the ones that go straight down, mm, or if they go down and then out, you're getting hang time. I am not a fan of hang time. I'm strapped into a roller coaster, and even though anything could happen, if I'm going down a water slide and I get air, anything could happen, and it's usually bad there. So I'm not finding that to be much fun.
0: Have you guys ever ridden a roller coaster or ridden a water slide where you're standing there and the attendant has the ability to push the button and then the floor goes away.
1: Yeah, I was on a cruise
0: and
1: that had that.
0: Down you go.
1: Only one, I've always wanted to do it. We were on a cruise a few years ago and they had one of those and that was fun as heck.
0: You want to talk about the butterflies and the heart pounding. That might be the most heart pounding 30 seconds, minute, wait.
1: The trap door opens.
0: Ever experienced.
2: I am not meant for free fall.
1: And that's exactly what it is. You just feel like you're just like falling down a trap door and then you just hit the water slide and bam, that ride's over before you know it. All right. All right. Next one on the agenda here. Give me just a second here. Pull this. All right. Yeah, I like this one. All right. You guys getting with, generally speaking, you're going on a trip. Generally speaking, you getting with hotel or Airbnb? Let me set this up for you. Like for me, it used to be like when it first came out, Airbnb, all Airbnb, but I might or might not have changed my mind since then, but we'll let you go first.
0: Okay. I have one question.
1: Yeah.
0: How long am I staying? Is this a one day or is this like
1: I would say multiple days? At least multiple days. It could be, you know, 5 nights, could be 7 nights, could be 3 nights, but okay. Definitely multiple.
0: Okay. Since it's multiple days, I'm taking the Airbnb because you get to spread out. You have your own space. You got your own, your own place, your car, all that stuff is close by. I'll do that. But if it's a one night thing, give me a hotel.
1: Here's the thing though, Airbnb, I'm going hotel. I used to be Airbnb over hotel. Now, generally speaking, if I have the choice of the two, I'm going hotel. Now if it's a bad hotel, different discussion. We're talking about a relatively nice hotel. It doesn't have to be a 5-star, but like at least a 4-star or a nice 3-star, you know, if that makes any sense. Because the cleaning situation with Airbnbs have gotten out of control. Like they want you to like clean the have all of these, not everybody, but it seems like the vast majority now go way overboard with the instructions of how to clean up, and they threaten you with all of these, you know, charges if you don't clean up. I mean, I never leave my hotel rooms like trash. In fact, I even tip the maid, but
0: you do.
1: Yeah, I do. I used to not do it, but then I read a story where like you really should tip like, you know, $5. And if you're there for like, you know, 5 nights, you should give her like $25 or whatever. So I try to do that now. And I never leave my room trashed. But I also like not having, when I'm leaving a trip, having to spend my last 2 hours cleaning it. And again, that's, they go point. Way overboard on Airbnb. So for that reason, give me the hotel.
2: See, I would have said hotel, definitely. But the station I was at previously, I covered Ohio State football and basketball. And when they went to the national title game this last time, I drove down to Atlanta and gotten an Airbnb just about, I think it was 10 minutes outside of Atlanta. And it was the best situation. It was in a nice little neighborhood. It was actually a basement that they converted into an apartment, and $50 a night. I was all the privacy I wanted. And I was like 10 minutes from the stadium. Great price. I love the Airbnb.
1: That's a good situation.
0: So I want to update everybody on the Open Championship because we now have we have a new leader. It's Siwoo Kim, who is 10 under par. And then we've got three guys that are one shot back. Cam Young, Ryan Fox, Sam Burns are all 9 under. And then you've got Scottie Scheffler, Tommy Fleetwood, who are 2 shots back at 8 under. So this is getting very, very tight. Your current odds to win the Open Championship, Siwoo Kim, now the favorite at +125.
1: Hello.
0: And then you've got Cam Young at 4-1. You've got Ryan Fox, and now the odds are changing as we go here.
1: I think Kim just dropped. I think Kim, right, unless you saw him move to 10, I think he moved back to 9.
0: No, he just made a putt to move to 10.
1: Okay, because I'm looking at the
0: that's quote, not updated
1: the quote unquote live leaderboard on ESPN.com, and they're saying he's at, okay. So
0: no,
1: he's at 10.
0: I'm looking at the betting app. Immediately.
1: Yeah, if you're watching, as I'm sure everybody knows by now, if you're watching a sporting event on TV, you're following along online, and it pauses or whatever happens, it doesn't seem like it's updating, and you want to know what happens, go on your betting app. They're in real time.
0: So
1: none of this 10 second delay.
0: Yeah, Siwoo Kim, the leader, 10 under, +110 now to win it. Then Cam Young, 1 shot back. He is 4-1. Ryan Fox, +450. Sam Burns, who was the favorite going into today, is now +650. Now he's only 1 shot back, but he's +650. Fleetwood, 12-1. Scottie Scheffler is 28-1. So,
1: all right, one more of this or that for me.
0: Yeah.
1: All right, you guys getting with the Teflon Don, Ward Manuel will still be Michigan's athletic director by the end of this calendar year, or no?
0: Ah, gosh, it's amazing that he has survived.
1: He knows where the bodies are buried. I know.
0: You know, he played at Michigan. He's a Michigan guy.
1: He's a Michigan man.
0: I'm
1: glad you didn't say that.
0: I'm going to say that he's gotten through so far. Why not? I think he'll still be here.
1: Yeah, and they're not, and maybe they could change their mind. Right now, the investigation they did, they brought in an outside law firm, cost nearly $12 million. They're not going to make the findings of that public. They're going to keep that. That's what they're gonna do. I mean,
0: $11 million.
1: Just when you thought, yeah, I'm sure if you're a taxpayer in Michigan, unless you're a Michigan fan, then you're probably glad they're not releasing it. And here's, I mean, obviously, and many people have made this point, if that and the investigation's now over, they have the results, like their regents have seen the results, their president, like the higher ups know the result. If that was like, oh, you guys did nothing wrong, everything's cool, they would have released that as fast as possible. So my question is not, is it like, oh man, is it like bad news for Michigan? It's like, how bad is the news? And the Wall Street Journal, you know, when like publications like the Wall Street Journal start getting involved in this, you're like, okay, this isn't just a sports story. They said that they, through sources, that this investigation discovered that Ward Manuel knew about Sharone Moore and Paige Shriver a year before he admitted he knew. That he knew in 2024 before Sharone Moore coached his first game. And they allegedly have a handwritten note. I don't know why it was a handwritten note, not a text or an email. I have no idea. Apparently people are still doing handwritten notes. And he wrote, I told Sharone not to bring her on the road with him. Now, you could make the argument that he didn't necessarily say he knew something was going on, but they have proof that he told him in 2024, do not take her on the road with you. And then Ward said he knew nothing about this until late in 2025 when everybody else found out about it. It's like, okay, sure. So that being said, he survived this long. I'm getting with he's going to survive the end of this calendar year. I don't think he's going to survive, you know, at this year next time or next year at this time, but I do think he's going to survive the rest of it. Because if they haven't fired him now, why would they?
0: No, right. Slimy.
1: What do you think, Big Mo?
2: I don't know if it will matter on this or not, but I am very interested in this new Connor Stallions lawsuit that he's bringing up against Michigan. And I feel like if there's, and he's a cheating, lying, you know what, anyways, but if there's anything to this where he decides to expose that the athletic department knew what they were doing. And I don't think that's something that Ward Manuel can actually run away from. But I tend to agree with you guys. If they haven't fired him by now, I don't know what he could do to get fired. So I'm not sure that he won't still be there by, you know, this time next year.
0: Boy, the wheels are coming off for Sam Burns, by the way.
1: Oh, boy.
0: He just hit it into a little ditch with water. It is not looking good for who came into the final round, the leader by two. He's given up the lead. He is now down by one, and then he just hit it into a little water ditch.
1: How far behind is the live, quote-unquote, live TV feed? They just showed Kim getting to 10 under. You mentioned that like 2 minutes ago on the show.
0: I saw it go through on my betting app, I'm not kidding you, about 3 minutes ago, and then we just now live here in the studio saw the Siwoo Kim putt. That's how far behind. It's ridiculous.
1: If we were doing a that's trash, we've always had, when you're watching live sports on TV, there's always been a delay. For me, it's gotten much worse. Like, my setup at home, if I'm watching a baseball game, they're usually three pitches behind if I'm watching it. You know, I mean, it's ridiculous how long the delay is. I mean, we've always had a delay, but it seems like it's been, like, tripled or quadrupled. All right, up next is Best Bets. This is On the Money.
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0: What a wild ride we have for this Open Championship today. We have a new leader. It's Siwoo Kim at 10 under, but Cam Young, who is now going to be 7 under for the day, is about to join the lead with a short tap-in birdie on 17. So he will tie the lead at 10 under. One shot back is Ryan Fox. Two shots back is Sam Burns, who's kind of crashing and burning this morning because he started out as the betting favorite, and he is 2 over through 6 holes today. So your updated odds on the Open Championship, Siwoo Kim plus 120, Cam Young plus 240. Then you got Ryan Fox, who is plus 450, and Sam Burns plus 650. So what a wild ride this is. And I'm starting to think that Cam Young, he can post this score at 10 under and then kind of just sit back and hope that that number holds. And he's going to be in the clubhouse about an hour and a half, 2 hours before the final group and Siwoo Kim and Sam Burns and Ryan Fox finish up. So post that number, post that 10 under, and that might be enough to do it. So he is, again, plus 250 right now and has a short birdie putt to tie it up. So I'm going to think, Plus 250 is good value. That'll be one of my best bets. And then the other thing that we were talking about, Dave, earlier today was teams going into this college football season that might be a little overvalued, overranked, and teams to miss the playoffs and the odds. And what you and I both agreed on last hour was Texas, and the odds for Texas to miss the playoffs at plus 155 are a little attractive. And a couple reasons. One, if Texas loses to Ohio State early, they have a really, really tough SEC schedule. It'd be very tough for them to make the playoffs at 9-3. So I'm going to say that Texas at plus 155 to miss the playoffs is going to be one of my best bets.
1: I like that. Yeah, we both agreed on Texas. We're not predicting necessarily. We just like the value that they're going to miss the playoffs. And the genesis of this was last year at this time, everybody was saying Texas was going to make the CFP. Everybody was saying Penn State was going to make the CFP. A lot of people were saying Clemson were going to make the CFP, and they did not. So who's going to fall off? I also think, you know, so Texas is my number one candidate along with Scott. My number two would be Oregon. Now, I understand they're very, very talented. I tend to think Dante Moore is a little bit overrated. A little bit. I just hear him talked about like, I just saw too much inconsistency from him last year. That being said, it was his first full year as a full-time starter. He did start some games as a true freshman at UCLA a couple years ago. Then he kind of sat out his second year in college and took over last year. So I think he's a really good kid off the field. I think that's important for a quarterback. I think he's a good leader, but like, I think he's a little bit overrated. That's not the main reason, though. It's Oregon losing both of their coordinators, and they were both really good. You know, Tosh Lapoy went to Cal, Klein went to Kentucky, and those guys were like two of the best coordinators in the country, offensive coordinator and defensive coordinator. We've seen it at Ohio State when you lose your offensive coordinator, not even necessarily your defensive coordinator. We saw it when Ohio State won the national championship in 2014. And this is one of many examples when they lost Tom Herman and they promoted from within with Ed Warner and Tim Beck. And they didn't even lose their defensive coordinators. And the offense was a complete disaster. Maybe it'll work out for Oregon, but I think that's an underreported story that they're losing both coordinators. So I also think Oregon to miss the playoffs is a reasonable bet. One more best bet I have. This is for the World Cup today. I was looking to see, and maybe you can, I'm sure you can somewhere find, my score prediction is 1-0 Spain. I was trying to find a way I could bet on that. Didn't find that yet, but I did find a way you can bet where you get plus 250 odds on Spain if they win 1-0, 2-0, or 3-0. So you get all three scores.
0: At what value?
1: Plus 250. I really like that because I was going to do Spain minus 160 just to win. Might do the plus 250. They're so good defensively, and you're giving me three scores. So even if they, I think it's going to be 1-0. If they get like a late goal, just attack it on 2-0 or even three, I get all three of those scores at plus 250. And I get it. I know Argentina's got the best player probably ever. There's a debate if it's Pele or Messi. A lot of people say it's Messi. I understand that, but Spain's been so good defensively. I like the value there, plus 250 for Spain to win 1-0, 2-0, or 3-0.
0: I like it, and maybe you like an under also, right? I mean, if you're expecting this to be a 1-0 type game, maybe 2-0, maybe take the under in it.
1: There you go. There you go.
0: This has been fun. Fun 3 hours, Dave.
1: The fastest 3 hours in sports radio. Yeah. This felt like it was like an hour.
0: It really did. It flew. Well, and it's great, too. Nothing better than having a major championship on our TVs while we're doing the show.
1: I feel good for the people out there, live and local, and my friends. It's not going away yet. 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This has been On the Money.
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7: Good morning, I'm Eric Mosley. The Cleveland Guardians split a doubleheader at home with Pittsburgh yesterday. In Game 1, Jacob Gonzalez went 2-for-4 with a 2-run homer to lead the Pirates to a 7-1 victory. Game 2 saw the Guards' all-star rookie Travis Bazzana hit a 2-run walk-off homer to give Cleveland the 5-3 victory. The series closes today as Paul Skeens gets the start for the Pirates against Tanner Bibee for Cleveland. First pitch is at 1:40. TJ Rumfield had a 2-run homer during a 4-hit game, and Tomoyuki Sugano threw efficiently into the 7th in his return from the injured list as the Colorado Rockies beat the Cincinnati Reds 10-3 on Saturday. Today, the Rockies will close out the series with Ryan Feltner on the mound facing the Reds' Hunter Green. You can catch all the action at 2:40 right here on The Fan. And the World Cup comes to an end today as Spain and Argentina face off in the final at 3 o'clock in East Rutherford, New Jersey. Breaking news when it happens on The Fan, Ohio's sports destination.
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1: Section. So,
2: which I wasn't doing anyway, but I did get a sandwich from Jimmy John's and I forgot. And I was like, here we go. Explosive diarrhea for me just because I decided to get Jimmy John's one time.
1: Yeah, I know.
2: But it didn't happen.
1: You got the fast foodies on your show.
2: Oh, yeah. But Tyvus isn't, according to him. But
1: he's what?
2: He's not. He doesn't eat a lot of fast food. He's a healthy eater.
1: Well,
2: he's a health connoisseur, according to him. He's not. He's not. That was sarcasm.
1: Okay.
2: He thinks he is, but he's not.
1: Well, he I don't know, his self-awareness sometimes it fluctuates. It's sometimes great and sometimes not. But at any rate, we appreciate you tuning in today. Fan Sports Sunday 97.1. We actually have the full 3-hour show today, which we don't usually do, which must mean, where are the Reds today? I'm sure Big Mo just said it in something.
3: Colorado.
1: I was about to say, because I'm like, they got to be out west.
2: Yeah.
1: Because usually we get off the air when the Reds bump us off the air.
2: Right.
1: And so that usually on a Sunday with everybody playing day games in Major League Baseball on Sundays, that's usually in the 1 o'clock hour or something like that. But we have the full 11 to 2. And I'm like, that's got to mean that the Reds are playing out west. So they'll be playing at what, like 12:30 out west or whatever. So I'm like, they're not getting Sunday night baseball. No way. So we got you for 3 hours. We've survived a week. Wasn't a whole lot going on, but let me build the bridge for you as I can't wait. I'm not trying to like expedite summer and just get it done and over with, but dude,
2: yes,
1: No, I like the summer. Just, I need games. So here's what we have to look forward to as we're building the bridge to, we'll call it, I'll extend it out to September 9th. So here is the bridge to September 9th. We have SEC Media Days taking place Monday through Thursday. It's an important note that Lane Kiffin will be on Thursday, so delayed gratification on that one. But that is Monday through Thursday of this week. And I'll go slowly because it's easier for me to read it than it is for you to listen to it. Monday through Thursday, SEC Media Days. The next week, Tuesday through Thursday, Big Ten Media Days. So you better believe that we'll have some talking points coming out of that. Ryan Day, obviously, will spin a lot of his audio right here on this show. On this show too, but on this station. And I'm very interested to see what Kyle Whittingham has to say with his first season as Michigan's head coach. So
2: I'm assuming he will be the most popular coach amongst the media members attending.
1: Because he has the most to answer for, just yes. Picking up after just with the
2: after all this
1: state of Michigan right now. So probably.
2: Thank God ADs don't go to those things.
1: Oh, well.
2: Could you imagine Ward Manuel having to answer questions?
1: Is he going to have a job by then?
2: If he didn't get fired this past week,
3: that dude can't be touched.
2: I don't see what reason, unless they go through another scandal of any type. He's probably on thin ice, but I was shocked that he wasn't. We did a fan poll about, I think it was on Monday or Tuesday, if he would get fired by the end of the week. And it was like 80% of people were like, yep. And then there were people commenting like, what a dumb question this is.
1: They've had a million scandals with the football program, both on the field and off the field.
2: Yeah.
1: They can't keep a basketball coach.
3: I mean, this dude must have, like, you know, illegal implicit pictures of Bo Schembechler or something.
1: I have no idea. But if he survives this, at least they're talking about it.
2: I mean,
1: his performance has been horrible.
2: There's two reasons why he's still there, and they're both national championships. That's it for me. They'd rather do that than be the moral Michigan men that they say they are. They'd rather have a guy that obviously hires the right coaches, or at least he has done it in each sport recently. So we'll see how. I mean, obviously, if Michigan goes like 7-5 this season and Michigan basketball misses the tournament or something like that, I bet you they find a reason to fire him. I bet you he doesn't make the next hires in those two programs if stuff starts to go awry.
1: I don't want to be disrespectful to people where I really don't know how this stuff works, but I feel like your AD is not that important in terms of winning championships. Like, who's crediting Ward Manuel with the two championships that won in football, obviously won in basketball this past year?
2: Well, okay.
1: Who's like,
2: so
1: Ward Manuel?
2: Jim Harbaugh and Ward Manuel are boys. They play together at Michigan. So you have to believe

0: that that had something to do with Jim coming back. You could say that he was going to come back regardless. I don't know.
1: And I will say he was going to come back regardless.
0: It's neither here nor there. And then he is the guy who hired Dusty May, and people want to act like now that Dusty May was a slam dunk hire. I don't think there was a consensus among sports fans that Dusty May was going to be a bona fide national championship head coach at Michigan when he was coming out of Florida Atlantic. Like, yeah, it was a nice hire and people were excited about it, but it wasn't like 100% hit. Whoever gets Dusty May is going to win a championship. So,
1: well, not he a made championship.
0: He made a great decision there. That's all. And I mean, and he got him. I mean, Dusty May was. People wanted Dusty May here. There were other places that wanted Dusty
1: People
0: May.
1: People still want Dusty May here.
0: and he convinced Dusty May to come to Michigan, and they won a national championship, and he's getting credit for that.
1: Okay, but Dusty May did take Florida Atlantic to the Final Four, so it's not like he was this like undercover hidden dude of like, oh my gosh, like who's coming to Michigan? So,
0: I mean,
1: like, there was a market for him. But at the same
0: time, Laurinaga took George Mason to the Final Four, and then what did he do when he went to Miami? Shaka Smart.
1: I think they made an Elite Eight recently.
0: Yep. I mean, but they, you know,
1: Shaka
0: I mean,
1: he Smart's was there for a while.
0: Shaka Smart, like, you know, he had success at the mid-major level, and then now it's like.
1: Like only at the mid-major
0: level.
1: Yeah,
0: like every time he gets a job like Texas or Marquette, it's very shaky. So just because the mid-major, you get the hot mid-major guy that took the mid-major dance and then on a Cinderella type run doesn't mean they're going to do good at a Power Five program.
1: By the way, if you don't want to talk about this on the air, let me know and we'll go back to what we're doing.
0: We don't.
1: Okay. I just, all right, well, fine. Got to move on. All right. Anyway, continue. Well, tell me off air because I at least got to know that. But continuing with the bridge to week one, basically. So Big Ten Media Days are going to be next Tuesday through Thursday. Also next Tuesday. Here you go. Browns and Bengals training camp starts.
0: All right. So those back-to-back events that you just mentioned is weirding me out. Like, why did the Big Ten say, you know what? We want to take our media days and we want to go head to head with NFL training camp starting and get absolutely no national attention for our Big Ten media days.
1: Yeah, I don't know about this one because every conference is doing week by week. So I don't know who set the order, but Big 12 kicked it all off. We had ACC this past week. We'll spend a couple sound bites from that. Dabo Swinney is once again ticking off Paul Feinbaum. So we'll get to that at some point. Then this week, as we discussed, SEC, next week, Big Ten. So they are taking turns, but I don't know what the order is set. But yeah, so, and I don't know which day Ryan Day is yet. I don't know if that's out or if that's researchable, but we'll get to that. That's in a week. So we got some time on that one anyway. But regardless, yeah, Big Ten media days kicking off the same day as NFL training camp. And the national media loves NFL training camp.
0: Yes.
1: And blowing stuff way out of proportion. I'm not a big preseason NFL guy. Like, am I an NFL fan? Absolutely, hands down, no question. But, like, the preseason is the preseason. Like, give me the games that count.
0: Right.
1: So, and we'll get to that. So, we then get to Ohio State's training camp, which will be August 6th through the 8th. We are going to have plenty of shows out there. Your show is going to be out there.
0: Yes.
1: Morning Juice is going to be out there. Bishop and Friends is going to be out there. And Rothman and Ice are going to be out there. So you and I will not be out there because we'll be button monkeys back here just pushing the buttons for everybody, keeping them in and out of commercial break.
0: He said button. Button monkeys.
2: Button. Button monkeys.
1: What did you think I said?
2: Well, you kind of, it was a little bit, you said it very fast and It sounded like anus.
0: It sounded like you said butt monkeys. We'll be butt monkeys back here.
1: You two are. I've had enough already. It's the first segment. Let me finish the schedule. Okay, August 6th through the August 8th, or August the 8th, whatever. Ohio State training camp. We will have shows there. We'll have plenty of coverage about that. So, you know, we're going to be treating that the way the national media treats NFL training camp. And then we got the same day, August 6th, that's going to be Panthers Cardinals Hall of Fame game. So for those of you who like to bet on preseason football games, you'll probably be the people who are predominantly watching the NFL preseason. It's not tremendously exciting for me. It's exciting that we're getting close to the NFL season. That's the excitement for me. But and I actually have a cousin who's connected to that game. So I will be tuning into that one. But preseason at large, it's nice to like kind of scratch the itch a little bit that like, you know, football is coming, but I'm not going to be living and dying with every single preseason game or anything like that. So that's when we get to week zero, August 29th, which will lead into Ball State, Ohio State on September 5th. I'm moving apartments that day, so that is not a convenient day for me.
0: Oh, man.
1: I know.
0: That date's been set for years.
1: Well, listen, okay? When I signed my lease for September 6th of last year, I didn't piece together that it would end on September 5th, which would be week one this upcoming year. So I'll be dealing with that. But and then Wednesday will be Patriots Seahawks, September 9th. Yeah. So we got Wednesday night football. We got Thursday night football. We got Sunday night football. We got, I don't know if the Monday night doubleheader, if that's week one or week two, they kind of twist and turn that thing around in recent years, but whatever. So there you go. We got stuff to look forward to football wise. We got some stuff outside of football to talk about. And when I was kind of building the show of just like attacking, okay, we're coming out of the driest week of sports on the calendar every single year. So like, what are we going to talk about? And the first thing that came to my mind was LeBron. And so
0: my guy.
1: Yeah, exactly.
0: Yes.
1: By the way, and I guess this would be the tease, but there'll be more to talk about with his like just likability and all this stuff. Like I don't like that LeBron was the first thing to come to my mind in terms of like, what are we going to talk about on Sunday in Columbus, Ohio? But it did. But the odds are flipping on LeBron, and I don't know how my co-host is going to feel about that. So we'll discuss that next. Keep it here, 97.1 The Fan.
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22: A few clouds with some smoke in the air as temperatures start in the 70s. By the afternoon, we'll still have some smoke, but otherwise mostly sunny with highs in the mid-80s. Down into the low 60s overnight tonight with lingering smoke in the air, otherwise partly cloudy. And then on Monday, mostly sunny, light lingering smoke with highs in the mid-80s. I'm meteorologist Mike Joyce on 97.1 The Fan.
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1: All right, so we got the British Open final round up on our TVs here.
0: All right, so just interrupt you right off the rip. When did we start calling it, maybe Big Mo, you can answer this. I feel like it was always called the British Open.
1: Oh.
0: And then recently,
1: the Open Championship.
0: It's just the Open Championship.
1: I don't know.
0: I'm not a golf guy. Like, did that change recently?
2: It's always been called the Open Championship over there. I think it's only been in the last few years that publicly the network is calling it the Open Championship.
0: Gotcha.
2: But it's the British Open.
0: So it's the TV people that started
2: pretty much.
0: Okay. That makes sense. Sorry, Cole. That was just on my mind. That's been on my mind all week.
1: It's been really weighing on you, apparently. The Open Championship, often referred to as the Open or the British Open. So the Open Championship is what it's called. That's a technical term. But we got the final round on the TVs, and in our commercial break, they were on their commercial break, and they were running ads for the Odyssey, which reminded me to circle back to the topic.
0: And
1: we don't have to do a full segment on this, but
0: just, you don't want to do a full movie review?
1: No, because okay. Here, look, I'll tell you why the Odyssey wasn't for me. It's about like ancient Greece and the Trojan War and all that stuff.
0: Yes.
1: And so like everybody's got these Greek names and every location has all these Greek names. I found it very difficult. And so it's a me problem because all my friends loved it. Like they came out of the movie. I didn't even participate in the post movie debrief. I told you after the movies, we walked out and the air greeted us and I'm just like, holy hell, what is this? So I was concerned about the air quality, but all my friends were talking about how it was like the greatest thing ever. And I didn't participate because I didn't want to be the one person go like, guys, that was really hard to follow. Like I thought just keeping track of who was who and where was where and who was going where and why. I thought that it was really hard to follow. So anyway, that's just me. All my friends loved it. So I have no problem saying that it was a me problem.
0: I was talking to Matty Ice about this because he's like a movie show buff. And I was saying that I wanted to see it because I've probably read like under 5 books in my life for leisure. But when we read The Odyssey in my senior English class, I loved it. I loved all the Greek mythology we did. So I'm like, I don't want to say I'm into that, but when I read it, I liked it. And then just the cast, Matt Damon, Anne Hathaway, Zendaya, Tom Holland, like they threw a lot of money into this cast, which I think also hyped it up. So I'm kind of surprised that you didn't like it. But Maddie, he was saying, he was like, either this is going to be because of the cast and because of the hype, either a big deal or a big flop and nothing in between. So
1: no, the cast was really cool.
2: Let me throw this out there. If you read, well, obviously, Dylan, you've read The Odyssey, so right. You know the book. But Cole, if you want to see a movie that gives you the story but might be more relatable, and maybe you've already seen the movie, is Oh Brother, Where Art Thou? Is based on The Odyssey. It's done by the Coen brothers. It's a great movie. It's set in 1930s South.
0: That has like George Clooney in it.
2: George Clooney. Yeah. I mean, it's hilarious.
0: I feel like they used to play that on cable TV a lot and they stopped at some point.
2: It's a hilarious movie, but
1: well,
2: it is based on The Odyssey. So you might watch that and go, oh, okay, now it makes a little bit more sense.
1: Honestly, I enjoyed the movie more after I read what it was about.
0: Well, maybe you should have did that first.
1: That was, no, but like I did feel like I needed to like give like some sort of pamphlet or something. So I think we went on like premiere night, which I didn't even realize, but one of my friends had tickets like a month in advance.
0: I don't even know. You said what night did you go?
1: Thursday.
0: Okay. Cause I feel like movies used to premiere on Friday. Then people started doing the Thursday at midnight thing. I watched a lot of Marvel movies Thursday at midnight.
1: We went at 6 p.m. and there was a 10 p.m. showing. And I'm like, who on earth is going to that? It's a 2-hour and 52-minute movie.
0: And now I don't know when they premiere. I think some movies premiere on like Wednesdays. Because I take my daughter Gianna. Anytime there's a kids movie, big time kids movie going to the theaters, we go see it. Most of the time we see it on the very first day.
1: Sure.
0: And I feel like sometimes it's like Wednesday afternoon. It's kind of like what Black Friday shopping has turned into. Like, it's not even happening on Black Friday anymore. It's happening on Tuesday and Wednesday.
1: Yeah. It's new. You're pre-Thanksgiving meal shopping.
0: Thanksgiving Eve shopping.
1: But I mean, like I got out of that movie and my first thought was I need to go on Wikipedia and read what this movie was about. And then once I read the, you know, cause when you go on Wikipedia, you got the movies and they got like the plot subcategory. Right. Once I read that, I was able to make the, okay, I remember seeing that. So it's like, I needed to read what it was about. And then because we saw it so early, one of my friends actually had sent the next day, he sent it in the group chat for the people who hadn't seen it. He sent, like, there's somebody posted something on Instagram of like 10 things you need to know before seeing this movie. And it's like a non-spoiler, but just like, here's some of the background. I'm like,
0: right.
1: I wish I read that before I went and saw it, but I saw it so early. And so I just found it to be difficult to follow. But again, all of my friends loved it. I was the only one who's like, I don't know who this is or where he's going or who's this character. And it was also just like, there were a lot of flashbacks and flash forwards. That was not the most confusing part of it. But when you're already up against it in terms of trying to follow the plot of the movie, that doesn't help. So that wasn't that much of a hindrance. It was mostly about the fact that like when somebody would say somebody's name, like they all got these like strange Greek names and stuff like that.
0: Yeah.
1: I'm like, I forget who they're talking to. Like there were so many characters to follow too that I don't know. Look, I'll take the responsibility. Here's the one thing that I'm not taking responsibility for. Hands down, without a doubt, it did not need to be 2 hours and 52 minutes. There were many battle scenes that were very redundant. They didn't need all of that.
0: But you see, like,
1: the end was great. I'll say that too. Right. I need to say something positive about it. The end was awesome.
0: Like, to me, when I read it, like the Trojan horse stuff, I almost cursed. That was...
1: That'd been fun.
0: Like, wow. To me,
1: as long as he catches it, we're fine.
0: Like, that is like, we can, that was badass when I read it. I was like, oh man, like this is so, like, the battle scenes I would have expected. You see, like, I think if you had some Greek mythology base, you would have appreciated it more. And that's not on you, that's on the Dublin educational system.
1: Stop. I guess Highland is big on...
0: I guess they were. I don't know.
1: But I shouldn't need... And if I'm going to go see a movie, I shouldn't need a background in Greek mythology.
0: I guess.
1: Like, make it...
0: I don't know. When you see...
1: Look, smarter audience members than I would have thought that it was the greatest thing ever. And apparently did. Because my friends, all of them loved it. I was the only one who's like... I couldn't kind of keep track of what was going on.
0: I mean, 99% of sports movies you see, you probably get to enjoy it more because you have some sort of background information about what the heck is going on before you go see it.
1: I guess. And like, there's no question. In fact, when I was at, it was my mom's birthday on Friday. So we went to dinner and just like, hey, what'd you do this week? And I was like, oh, I went to the Odyssey. And like, we had like literally this whole conversation. And I'm like, yeah, it wasn't for me. And my dad goes, why? Because it wasn't about sports. So it's like, yeah, there's no question that I have. It's an easier enjoyment for. I'm not like someone who has to watch only right. sports movies. Like, I was someone who only played sports video games growing up. So it's like that category was basically just me.
0: That's interesting.
1: Yeah, I wasn't a Halo guy. I wasn't a Call of Duty guy. Honestly, Fortnite was the first like gun game that I played. So I was all sports video games. But I don't have to be all sports movies.
0: Kind of seems like it, Cole.
1: I disagree. All right, I'll throw the LeBron thing at you in 2 minutes. Keep it here, 97.1 The Fan.
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1: All right, one more thing, and then maybe I'll get to the stuff that I'm actually telling you I'm going to talk about. Tends to be a habit. See, that's why I don't like the teases. I do it because I'm told to do it, but... I know that we're going to get sidetracked, so it's like, why mislead the audience and tell them I'm going to talk about something that I know that I'm probably going to get sidetracked and then not talk about it, but...
0: That's what we're going to try to talk about, is basically what the tease is.
1: Sorry, everybody, but gotta address this. Message in the YouTube chat. Oh, Cole being Cole, the whole nation takes Greek and Roman... Hold on. 3, 2, 1. Oh, Cole being Cole, the whole nation takes Greek and Roman mythology in school. Where were you, dude?
0: That's where I was at.
1: I did not have, can't even think of a Greek and Roman mythology course.
0: It's not like I said, we did it in my senior English. We did Roman and Greek mythology.
1: I'm, I feel like we were only required to do 3 years of English, and then I took the minimum 3 years
0: in high school. That's funny, because I was talking about, and I don't know how it is now. I mean, what year did you graduate?
1: 17.
0: So I graduated in 2010. My senior year, I had enough credits to graduate, but they don't just let you go. They're like, you got to take 4 years of English. That's the only way you can graduate. That's how they hold people hostage there. Now I feel like seniors can leave school at like 10:30 in the morning and it'd be okay.
1: Oh yeah, we had the option. You can either do late arrival or early release.
0: Yeah,
1: nope. You're for the final semester. I guess there are only two semesters, so it's like the final one's just the second one. So for the second semester of your senior year of high school, you can do either late arrival or early release.
0: Yeah, that would have been great. That would have been great.
1: You didn't have the option of that?
0: No, they didn't do that. They held us hostage. They're like, you're doing a full day of school and you're gonna take senior English, which I enjoyed it. And I'm not going to act like I was the biggest fan of school, but I liked the Greek and the Roman mythology stuff. So I was kind of shocked.
1: I don't like this expectation that I'm just supposed to like be super well-versed in that stuff. Here's another thing. So while people are being snobs about, apparently, we're talking about the Odyssey for those who are just now joining us.
2: Those who are turning in to hear about sports.
1: Exactly. No, I got one more thought, and it's brief. Okay. But the people who geek out over like the director, this was a Christopher Nolan movie or whatever.
0: Yeah, big time.
1: People who geek out over that and like, oh man, like, you know, rank your, and all right, like, okay, who am I to be condescending about this when some of the stupid sports debates that we have? But the people who geek out over like, oh, where does this rank on your favorite Christopher Nolan movies? Or like, you know, what kind of elements of this looked like the other Christopher Nolan? Like this, the people who like really geek out on the director and stuff like that, and like Tarantino and stuff like that.
0: Yeah,
1: I'm like,
0: I mean, I do kind of, I don't want to say I geek out over Tarantino, but when I see that it is a Tarantino movie, it makes me more inclined to go watch it. I will say that.
1: That's fair.
0: Like Pulp Fiction, one of my favorite movies of all time. Django Unchained, one of my favorite movies of all time. So when Quentin Tarantino is a part of it, I'm like, oh yeah, it's got to be good.
1: All right. I'll give you what I told you. I'm pulling up the live odds on Kalshi right now just to make
0: sure. You see, I love and hate that every time this conversation comes up on this station, people bring up the Kalshi odds. Like, I'm not well-versed in Kalshi, but to me, every time I see them, it's like just constantly bouncing all over the place. Like, you got to take it with a grain of salt.
1: Because it's kind of like a stock market.
0: Yeah.
1: It's going up and down all the time. And people are making and losing money, but I'm not super well-versed in it either. But I get the general concept.
0: Yeah,
1: but
0: same.
1: Here's the deal. So, LeBron James, as we told you last week, his Kalshi odds at the time were 44% likelihood that he was going to go to Cleveland, 24% Miami. So Cleveland had a 20% lead on Miami. That flipped overnight, Friday night into Saturday night. Now, at this very moment, Miami has a 10% lead to land LeBron James, 43% to 33%. So take it with a grain of salt if you want to, whatever. We don't have to put a ton of stock in it, but it's like, it is kind of the only information that we have to use, so we might as well use that as our baseline now.
0: Right.
1: And like I said, we could take it up with a grain of salt if we want to, but Miami currently in the lead. Are you dead set? Because I know that you're not like a particular Cavs fan. You, as you like to say, I'm root for the team that I bet on. So if LeBron goes to Miami, does it make one iota of a difference to you?
0: It does. I mean, I think he just needs to go back to Cleveland. I mean, that just makes the most sense. Like they were in the Eastern Conference Finals last year. It's not like they were a crappy team that he couldn't win a championship with. And I think that's just where the storybook needs to end. And obviously he has one, maybe two seasons left. Like, and the Miami thing, I don't understand because,
1: well, now
0: like
1: it's a little bit different,
0: but,
1: because they just got a new player.
0: Yeah. I mean,
1: The name of Giannis Antetokounmpo.
0: Yeah, but like,
1: so they're more of a draw now.
0: It's Bam, it's Giannis, and then what? Like, who are they filling out that roster with? And it's not like
1: Andrew Wiggins.
0: They do have Andrew Wiggins and Tim Hardaway Jr.,
1: First shot to be a teammate of LeBron's.
0: But
1: after LeBron exiled him off of the island in 2014.
0: He used him as a pawn to get Kevin Love.
1: Yeah.
0: I just don't, there's, that roster to me isn't well filled out, and they don't, like, free agency is essentially over. They don't have any, it's not like, if I feel like if he was going to go to Miami, he would have had to been one of the first free agent dominoes to fall, and then they could have filled out the roster around him, knowing that he was there and being able to say, hey, LeBron's in Miami, do you want to come play? Like what they did, honestly, the first time he was in Miami. It was a lot of, okay, we have the big three here. You're a veteran who's a little bit past their prime, okay, but not quite in the twilight. You want to come play here on a cheaper deal to win a championship? Like, that's what they did the first time
1: he was in Miami. But that's kind of LeBron's fault for taking this long, though.
0: Exactly. So that's why I don't think he's going there.
1: Well, I'm sure Miami would love to, or either one. I'm sure Miami would love to have him there right here, right now, or whenever. Did it start July 1st, free agency?
0: Yeah.
1: So somewhere around there. I'm sure Miami would have loved to have known on July 1st, like, hey, LeBron's coming to town. And so they're leading in the odds right now, but I'm sure that they would have loved to get a little bit more notice. And again, he's not for sure going there. These odds could flip whenever. As we talked about, they're very fluid, and the percentages are changing by the minute. And right. In fact, they just changed right now.
0: This might not be as much of an open and shut question that I think it would be, but if you're basically, because there's no room to fill out these rosters now, you basically have to pick them based off the core. Would you rather play with an old Steph and Draymond, Bam and Giannis, or Donovan Mitchell, James Harden, Evan Mobley, and Jared Allen?
1: Well, you totally cherry-picked that for the Cavs because you named two more players than you did.
0: Who else would you name on the other teams?
1: Allen, though.
0: Exactly. Exactly. Exactly.
1: Is Jimmy Butler still on the Warriors?
0: Yeah, but he's not going to be healthy, I don't think.
1: When did he blow out his knee? ACLs are different now. ACLs, you know, it used to be a year. Now it's like 9 months. So he'll be there.
0: I'm not counting on it, especially at his age and his mentality. Like, I wouldn't be surprised if he's like, I'll just sit out the whole year.
1: Golden State is and has been third in these odds. So
0: he did it January 19th. So I guess theoretically you could see him come back around that time in 2027.
1: I'm going to expedite that by a month. I'm going to say he's back by Christmas.
0: Okay.
1: I have no information. It's just a general feel that ACLs don't take a full year anymore. If an Achilles tear doesn't take a full year anymore, Jason Tatum, then an ACL definitely does not.
0: Jimmy Butler is also 36 years old.
1: Okay, fine. But I'm saying put him on the roster. If you're naming Jarrett Allen and Evan Mobley, then name Jimmy Butler when you're saying, would you rather play with?
0: Hey, the Cavs rather had Evan Mobley than Giannis, so that must mean he's great.
1: There's no question the Cavaliers are the best of the teams that are available.
0: Yeah.
1: There's still like a 2% chance. I cannot, for the life of me, ever imagine LeBron going to Minnesota.
0: Yeah, I don't know why he would do that. He must really have a love affair with Anthony Edwards or something.
1: Well,
0: I don't know what other reason there is.
1: The Timberwolves are good.
0: Yeah, I just don't see him going west either. To me, in my mind, all the Western Conference teams are eliminated. Because then why not just stay in LA? If he's just going to go to another Western Conference team to be a 4, 5, 6 seed and hope for the best in the playoffs. It's not like he's going to OKC or San Antonio.
1: I don't know. I thought it was odd that, well, I thought San Antonio should have been his destination.
0: Yeah, I thought that should have been one of his top choices, and they were not.
1: And I cannot believe that it's not going to be.
0: Yeah.
1: But when
0: Rich Paul said that if the Knicks wouldn't have won the championship, that there would not be any of this, that he would have just went to New York.
1: By the way, is Rich Paul Rich Pauling? Because I forget which day it was this week, but there was a day, either Monday, it was early on in the week, so either Monday or Tuesday, there was a day where I saw different tweets from different reporters. Both reports said NBA executives and inside sources are expecting LeBron to go to the Warriors. And then the other one said NBA executives and NBA insiders are expecting LeBron to go to the Heat. So it's like just the exact same verbiage, just a different team.
0: This is
1: and so we're just going around in circles.
0: Over the past 2 weeks, I've seen plenty of reports saying, oh yeah, he's going back to Cleveland. Oh no, now it's Philadelphia. It started with Golden State. This is what he wants, because as much as I love LeBron, he is an attention whore.
1: All right, let me ask you.
0: And this is exactly what's going down. This is exactly what he wants.
1: I'm gonna put you in a tough situation. Are you an Aaron Rodgers hater?
0: No, not at all.
1: No.
0: Not at all.
1: Well, then my tease for this next segment's not going to work, because I was going to try to put you in a terrible situation. But Is he becoming Aaron Rodgers? Is he Aaron Rodgersing this thing?
0: I think.
1: And I didn't blame Aaron Rodgers for it either, by the way. You can make your own decision whenever you want to. If you're a free agent, you don't owe anybody anything.
0: LeBron is playing at a higher level and has more clout than when Aaron Rodgers started doing this stuff. Like, I never thought if Aaron Rodgers goes to the Steelers, they can win a championship. But LeBron, coming off the season he just had, and whatever team he goes to, especially if it's one of the Eastern Conference teams, they're probably going to be the favorite to win the East.
1: Yeah, but this is like year three of this stuff. And so, like, with Aaron Rodgers, I'm talking about.
0: Yeah.
1: And so that's why it's like wearing thin on people. But, like, I mean, he's.
0: I like both guys.
1: Look, if you're a free agent, you can do whatever you want. You owe nobody nothing.
0: Right.
1: Wait.
0: You don't know. Owe anything.
1: Yeah, I just said the exact opposite. Yeah. So it's right. If it's a double negative, is that also the same? I don't know. All right, we'll save the Buckeye head coach approval rating discussion about Tressel versus Urban versus Ryan Day. We'll save that for the top of the hour. So in the next segment, we'll get into a little bit of ACC Media Day stuff. One head coach in the ACC is insisting that the ACC is a better football conference than the Big Ten. And he used to coach in the Big Ten, but even so, I'm still kind of like, what are you talking about? We'll talk about it next. Keep it here, 97.1 The Fan.
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1: I'm a liar, everybody. I told you. Because I remembered that there was something I meant to ask you about the LeBron James thing that I forgot to get to. And then even so, I'm going to distract myself from that. So we will talk about the ACC thing eventually. But I just saw this in the break. Rex Ryan tweeted out, look, I've been around football my whole life. I've coached in Baltimore, won a lot of games, and seen some incredible performances. But let me tell you something. Ella Langley had Baltimore in the palm of her hand tonight. As the kids say, I'm officially an Ella fella. I don't make the rules. And then post a picture of himself wearing an Ella's fellas t-shirt from the concert. So that was funny. But the thing that I forgot to get to. So it's been, this isn't like an original take because it's been said before, but the whole like LeBron can't, and this is not going to turn into a GOAT debate. I will not do that on the radio because that's so played out and so 2016, 2017, when we don't need to do that.
0: Yeah, because that's when LeBron became the GOAT, but go ahead, continue.
1: That topic has expired. It never went anywhere. I will do the GOAT debate the day LeBron actually retires. We'll do it once, and then we'll never do it again. But when I say retires, I mean like at the end of the season. If he does a retirement tour where he announces his retirement, we're not going to do that and then watch him for the next year. So just whenever his career is like actually over.
0: You might not participate in it, but people will.
1: That's fine. I'm just saying, I'm only speaking for myself here. The GOAT debate between Jordan and LeBron is only happening one time for me, and that is when LeBron actually hangs it up. But I wanted to ask you this because it's been said before that LeBron can't be the greatest of all time because of the era that we live in where he's talked about so much that the fact that we have to talk about him, and I guess to a degree we, like you and I have to, I think then the national media kind of like clung? Which one? Clung to him?
0: Yes. Go with that.
1: The national media clung to him like almost to a level of addiction for a very, very, very long time.
0: I mean, that's good. You said the era that we live in. The media when during his prime was very like, oh, all we're, let's just say ESPN. We're going to talk about LeBron. We're going to talk about the Cowboys.
1: FS1 too.
0: We're going to talk about the big brands and LeBron.
1: There is a talk show era that LeBron is in.
0: Yes.
1: That makes it impossible for him to have a solid approval rating, I think. I mean, it works for everybody else too. We did a segment, the very last show that we did last week, we did a segment where we went one by one of all the NBA superstars and what was the exact moment that they all became hateable. So that is kind of the era that he's in. So this all stems from this show and how the first thing that came to my mind when trying to come up with ideas for what to talk about, because we are coming out of the driest week on the sports calendar where there are no games and no anything. It's like, all right, well, we got to come up with something. Like, what we saw, first thing that came to my mind was LeBron and the whole, like, will he or won't he and this or that and all that stuff. And just the thought came into my mind of how LeBron has been put in a position, and I think he's done some other stuff to damage his own likability that was definitely on his own volition. But I think the era that he's in, being in the talk show era, and also just the fact that he was just such a centerpiece to everything in the sports world, I think wears people out.
0: Yeah. So
1: do you think that likability has any factor in the GOAT debate? We're not having the GOAT debate, but in the GOAT debate, do you think that there is something to the idea of the greatness of an individual in sports that has to do with their likability more so than actually anything that's being done on the court?
0: So when it comes to this one, the NBA one, between the two, MJ and LeBron, I think it does play a factor because it changes people's perception of these two. Like LeBron, like, first of all, him being the chosen one at 15 or 16 or whatever the heck it was, I feel like that turns people off. But I mean, he lived up to the hype. And I think if you put MJ in this era, he starts facing the same problems that LeBron does when it comes to a public perception thing.
1: Probably.
0: Because if you think, like, look, I don't know any of these guys personally, one iota, but if you really look at it of, like, based off of what we know about them, who is the better person? Like, LeBron has no marks in his family life. He has no addiction to gambling schemes or any controversy or anything like that. He's not punching his teammates in the face. He's not doing all this stuff that Michael Jordan did. Like, if you really think about it, LeBron is the more likable person based off of what we know. But because of the era he lives in, it's like people just love to hate people nowadays. And Michael Jordan, all people thought about him back in the day was like, oh, look at the commercials, look at the shoes, look at the dunks. And he's a great basketball player and he's a part of the dream team. Like, he just got the benefit of the doubt, in my opinion, when it comes to media attention and public perception that LeBron didn't get.
1: Real quick before Big Mo chimes in. I'm going to regret following up on this, but what is the turmoil in the family life that you are referencing with Michael Jordan, just out of curiosity?
0: I mean, it is what it is, but I mean, LeBron's had the same wife since 18. Jordan.
1: Oh, because he's divorced.
0: He's divorced. And like, you see like what's going on with his kids and who they're dating and weirdness. Like, there's something going on there.
1: All right, Big Mo.
2: So I think you have to look at a lot of different things. And one of the things I would look at, or at least, you know, question is, was Michael really liked? Now, he was respected. There's no doubt about it. And also at that time, the greatness of a basketball player was way different than what it is today, because, you know, Michael did things that nobody was doing and there were great players then. Now you've got LeBron that has done things that guys aren't doing consistently, but then there's other levels of greatness. I think there's a lot more great players today than there were back then. That's what made Michael stand out back then. And it's easier today for people to say, well, LeBron's not that great because you got this person and this person and this person. But having grown up in that era, I don't believe that Michael Jordan was actually, you know, universally loved. I know as a Cavs fan growing up, I hated him.
0: Yeah, I bet.
2: I hated him. I appreciated what he did because you can't deny the greatness that he was, but he was as rude as you could be out there, and he could back it up. The likability of LeBron, a lot like what Dylan is saying, is based off of a perception that has come about in the NBA. You know, he just chases rings. He just tries to make these super teams. He tries to do this and that. But, I mean, the guy has stayed with the same woman forever. He's raised two young men, and he's got a young girl that he's raising. He's trying to be there for his family. That's hard to find in any professional sport right now. And I would think, you know, his likability should be higher, but in the social media era and where everybody has an opinion that they can talk about, that's where it's affected him.
1: Was it Sports Illustrated where the Where's Daddy article came out in the late 90s?
2: It might have been.
1: Have you ever seen that cover?
0: I have not.
1: Google images, just Sports Illustrated, Where's Daddy, and just go ahead and take a look at that one. All right, this is going to be a really, really stupid question, but I'm going to ask it anyway. Do you think the popularity of Space Jams versus Space Jam 2 is...
0: Look, I'm going to say this right now before the question even comes out of your mouth. I am a LeBron is better than Michael Jordan guy. Space Jam 2 is a terrible movie with LeBron.
1: Okay.
0: It's terrible.
1: I was just going to ask.
0: I've never said that Michael Jordan didn't have better shoes or acting skills than LeBron. He's just not a better basketball player.
1: No, I was just going to say, do you think the popularity of the movie is any reflection?
0: I think Space Jam helped him. I don't think it hurt.
1: No, I haven't even asked the question yet. I'm just saying, do you think it's a reflection of just the overall likability of those two?
0: I think it's a reflection of how much better the first one is than the second one.
1: Okay. I was just asking a question. You never know unless you ask.
0: That's true.
1: All right, we'll bump the ACC stuff. We'll keep it here local. So we were talking on Rothman and Ice on Friday. Scotty Vegas had a really good question, I thought. And I was just kind of pondering the varying approval rating of Jim Tressel, Urban Meyer, and Ryan Day in this city. So I'm going to ask you to rank those three coaches in terms of their approval rating in this city. It's kind of skewed against Ryan Day because he's obviously in the here and now, but all three won national champions. And so I'm really curious to hear all of our perspectives on this. The approval rating of Jim Tressel, Urban Meyer, Ryan Day. What is it and what should it be? We'll debate that next. Keep it here, 97.1 The Fan.
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2: Good afternoon, I'm Eric Mosley. The Cleveland Guardians split a doubleheader at home with Pittsburgh yesterday. In Game 1, Jacob Gonzalez went 2-for-4 with a 2-run homer to lead the Pirates to a 7-1 victory. Game 2 saw the Guards' all-star rookie Travis Bazzana hit a 2-run walk-off homer to give Cleveland the 5-3 victory. The series closes today as Paul Skenes gets the start for the Pirates against Tanner.

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1: Sure, you got that figured out.
2: And I'm realizing that my time card was off because we have one more hour than I assumed that we had, and so hopefully...
1: Yeah, darn. Let's do your business right on the air.
2: Ernie... Save.
3: How much are you getting paid? I mean, let's throw it all out.
2: None of your business. Okay.
1: All right.
2: Now I am ready to go.
1: Okay, lock in.
2: Yeah. Here we go. So we had a really good discussion, I thought, on it was the second segment of Rothman and Ice on Friday. Scotty Vegas brought this to the table. And it was interesting because we were talking about, and it's been a talking point for sure about the whole, like, you know, Ohio State head coaches and what's more important, winning the Michigan game versus the national championship. But this discussion, I thought, like, kind of laid it out in a fair, accurate, and simplified way in kind of rearranging the priorities. And so, or I guess just arranging the priorities. But I thought this was fascinating, so I want to spin this and then turn this into the approval rating discussion that we teased.
0: What do you judge Ohio State football coaches by? Is it number one, national championships, and that's the legacy? Is it record against Michigan? Is what ultimately do you judge as far as a legacy of an Ohio State football coach? Because there's two that come to mind. One is national championships, and two to me is record against Michigan. And I think it's probably 1A and 1B.
4: If you win a national championship and you check the box, then it's all about the record versus Michigan. If you don't have the natty and you have a great record against Michigan, it's better almost. Day's legacy can be much different in an expanded playoff era. He could win more majors than any of these guys, or more championships, I mean. And so his legacy would then change to that. However, if you did, let's say he wins another natty. I'm wondering if people would vote, if you put out a vote, like, who's the best coach in Ohio State history? Well, if that's your ultimate tiebreaker, then there is no debate. Then he would be the guy. But I still think there are probably people that would vote for Urban because of his record against Michigan. I think that would be a tiebreaker for people. Or Tressel. It would be a tiebreaker for people. The only way that Ryan Day trumps that is if he wins more championships.
2: Yeah, so the line in there that was really interesting to me was, if you don't have the championships and you have a great record against Michigan, that's almost better in a way. And so all three coaches, apologies to Luke Fickell for ignoring him. All three coaches, yeah, who have been here since, Tress got here in 01,
1: yep,
2: I believe it was.
1: Yes.
2: So of the past, I think it would be 25 football seasons of, you know, the primary three, they all got a national championship. So we're talking a pretty solid hierarchy of Ohio State coaches, I'd say. So I think the approval rating here is Urban Meyer 1, Jim Tressel 2, Ryan Day 3. I think if we polled the city, I think that's how it would turn out. I'm not saying it should be that way, but you tell me if that's a take that you agree with.
1: I think that that's accurate when it comes to the city of Columbus or the state of Ohio at large. I don't think that that's right, though. I mean, what?
2: Well, let's get Eric Mosley.
3: I think it's Tressel 1, Urban 2, Ryan Day 3. I think especially over the past few years with what's happened with NIL, the way Tressel's reign ended is framed way differently now.
2: I agree with that for sure.
1: Yeah. Also, here's the thing.
2: So what do you think it should be?
1: I think if you're in the camp that Urban is better than Tressel, then you're backwards on your ideology. It's kind of like, I don't want to mean to bring this back to LeBron, but it's kind of like the 6-0 when it comes to Michael.
2: Okay.
1: It's like, okay, people see Urban and they're like 7-0 against Michigan. Would you rather have 7-0 or 9-1? Like if Urban would have coached three more years here, would he have lost to Michigan one time? Probably. I don't know the answer to that, but I think people see the O category and the loss category of the Michigan, and they somehow equate it to it being better than Jim Tressel's 9-1, but which, see, I guess mathematically it is, but like 9 out of 10 versus 7 out of 7, like both are pretty damn good.
3: I think.

0: think you look at what Urban was handed as opposed to what Tressel was handed. The turnaround was a whole lot more impressive. I mean, you got to figure you're coming out of
1: what he was handed was a postseason ban for that year.
0: Well, yeah, I get that. But what I'm saying is
2: you could
0: argue
2: they would have won the Natty that year.
0: They would, but he still, and he did great. But what I'm saying is we had had minimal success against Michigan. We had failed multiple times with teams that should have been national championship teams under Cooper and dropped a big game, or it was the Michigan game that they dropped. And Tressel came in, who was somebody that was not on the national radar. He was the head coach at Youngstown State and had done amazing there. Came in, turned it around, put a stamp on it right away, saying in 300 and some days, you're going to be proud of our team when we play in Ann Arbor. Backed it up, and then his second season got a national title and then went to two others. Now, it can be argued he probably should have won at least one of those other ones. I don't know that he beats Urban. Just Urban had a juggernaut that year. But I do think LSU, somehow they dropped the ball. And obviously the way it ended was not ideal. But I think he even with the postseason ban that Urban got, because of Tressel, I think he left the program in a lot better shape than what it was left for him. So to me,
1: yeah,
0: and maybe this is just a personal thing, but I do think there is a segment out there that would say Tressel is the top there, followed by Urban, followed by Ryan. But Ryan, he's been to two national title games, won one of them. Mm-hmm. And if he wins another one, you probably have to move him to the top.
2: See, this is where we get into like the eras conversation where I feel like because there's probably people out there being like, why? How come you guys aren't mentioning Woody Hayes in this conversation? But it's like,
1: because none of us watched him coach.
2: Right.
1: There's your answer.
2: Here's the thing. What a lot of people like to say with Ryan Day is, oh, he doesn't have that national championship without the expanded college football playoff. You can say the same thing about Urban.
0: Yeah.
2: No one wants to ever say that. Jim Tressel went to three national championships where only two teams in the BCS era were going to the national championship, and that was it. And like Big Mo said, you could argue that maybe he should have won at least one of those against one of the SEC schools. But what Jim Tressel did at Ohio State, I believe, is a lot tougher than what Urban and Ryan Day did.
1: Well, here's the thing about Urban versus Tressel. And maybe people disagree with this. I think Urban had better teams. And so I think that's why I think that favors Urban Meyer, is that he was coaching better teams. And so you think, because there's also like a cultural thing too of, I guess technically in 2013, Florida State is the school that ended the whole SEC reign of dominance of like eight straight championships or whatever that was, right. But that's still like a Southeastern school. And so Ohio State's 2014 championship you guys know this city. There's a geographical war with college football in terms of people here hating the Southeastern United States and all of the college football teams that exist there, whether they're in the SEC or not.
2: Yeah.
1: Okay. Florida, culturally speaking, Clemson, Florida State, Miami get credited to the Southeastern United States for any of their success. And so there is something to Urban Meyer being here, kind of ending that reign a little bit. Obviously, again, 1 year after Florida State kind of crushed the SEC specifically, but the whole is still the geography was still the same. So there's something there. Urban Meyer, I think, had better teams. However, Urban Meyer also threw away, or not individually, but their teams threw away seasons that,
2: yes,
1: woulda, coulda, shoulda.
2: I love when people, before they won the national championship, the most recent one, people that would say Ohio State couldn't, quote, win the big game. But it's like, okay, would you rather them go to the playoff and lose to Georgia? Or would you rather them lose to Iowa and Purdue? And people want to say, oh man, like they got caught sleeping. If they would just win those games, they would end up winning the national championship. How do you know? How do you know they would have went to the playoff and beat, I don't know, whatever years it was, whoever was in the Final Four in the national championships the year that they lost to Purdue and Iowa? You don't know the answer to that. Those teams are really talented. They were probably the most talented teams in the country, but we don't get to find out because they did lose to Purdue and Iowa, and that's something that Ryan Day doesn't do.
1: Well, that's also Ryan Day at this point. Hold on. All right, we got to hit a break. We'll carry this over. You just hit on a point. I got to take a note so I don't lose this thought. We're continuing this in the next segment. Keep it here, 97.1 The Fan.
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16: From the Logan AC and Heat Services Weather Center.
9: A few clouds with some smoke in the air as temperatures start in the 70s. By the afternoon, we'll still have some smoke, but otherwise mostly sunny with highs in the mid-80s. Down into the low 60s overnight tonight with lingering smoke in the air, otherwise partly cloudy. And then on Monday, mostly sunny, light lingering smoke with highs in the mid-80s. I'm meteorologist Mike Joyce on 97.1 The Fan.
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1: All right, I was looking forward to this conversation, and it hasn't disappointed so far because I left myself on a giant cliffhanger because Dylan made a point that sparked a million thoughts out of me in a very short amount of time. And I look up at the clock, and I'm like, gotta hit a break. But here we are picking back up after that. So the debate was, what is the approval rating, ranking the approval ratings of Tressel, Urban Meyer, Ryan Day? What is the ranking and what should the ranking be of their approval rating in this city? Obviously, throwing out the disclaimer, Ryan Day is at the biggest disadvantage because, you know, lunatic fringe and all that stuff. But he is the active head coach at Ohio State. And so when you're in it, it's easy. I mean, I guess this would be a little bit different if we were coming off the national championship season. But when the last thing that you've seen of Ryan Day is a loss in the play, actually, it's back-to-back losses.
2: Yeah.
1: And like we're actively in the middle of it, that's obviously going to make people a harsher critic of Ryan Day because we are in it. So in the like, whenever Ryan Day is no longer the head coach at Ohio State, his approval rating is only going to incline because the further you get away from it, the more you're going to just view his tenure in the totality. And the totality for Ryan Day is a lot of wins. So
2: unless they fall off an unexpected cliff, which I don't think they'll do. I think what you just said.
1: Well, that's why it's unexpected.
2: Yes.
1: Because we don't think that'll happen. But the point that you made before the break, so there are two ways, there are kind of like two things going on here. And like the urban model was, and obviously we got to throw in the disclaimer here. I acknowledge all their national championships. Each of them got one. Cool. But it is kind of funny, like the Jekyll and Hyde of Urban and Day, where Urban Meyer would win basically all of the big games, except for like a 2013 Big Ten championship against Michigan State. Yeah. That one is,
2: that seemed like an anomaly though. That was a weird game.
1: That's one that got away, but Urban Meyer basically won like all of his big games.
2: Yeah.
1: But would throw away seasons on games that it's like Iowa 2017, what? Like Purdue 2018, what? Michigan State's on a third string quarterback and you put up how many points against it? Like what?
2: Yeah.
1: In 2015. And so you have that. And then Ryan Day is kind of the exact opposite, where Ryan Day is beat everybody you're supposed to beat. And like, we're not fooling around with this stuff. Like, what's the big upset? And maybe there's one.
2: There's
1: and I'm just
2: one
1: not
2: outlier oh, you know to what? This argument, and that's the 2025 Michigan game.
1: Yes,
2: but that's I think people 24. Say 24, whatever year they won the national championship and they played Michigan.
1: Yes, 24. Yes. The number two and Will yeah. Howard's two interceptions, yes. And you let basically Kenneth Grant and Mason Graham beat
2: but
1: your entire team.
2: Even some Ryan Day naysayers that say that game doesn't count because it's in the rivalry. Like when it comes to losing to inferior opponents,
1: that one individually, I would say Ryan Day was self aware of that.
2: Cause they were, and the I don't remember players, the exact obviously. Number, but they were at least probably more 3 touchdown favorites in that game.
1: It was something like that.
2: Yeah.
1: And so Ohio State was ranked off of memory. Ohio State was ranked second. Michigan was unranked. Michigan was like 6-6.
2: Yeah.
1: I think Alex Orji was their quarterback, or Davis Warren, one of the two. I can't even, and they probably both played in that game.
2: Yes, but I think it was mainly Davis Warren.
1: Yeah, but Ryan Day is basically the exact opposite of Urban Meyer.
2: Yeah.
1: In that Ryan Day is going to clear all of the opponents he's supposed to, but the question about him was, can you win the big one? And that can be multiple things. Sometimes it means the Michigan game.
2: Yeah.
1: Sometimes it means you got a 14-point lead against Georgia after losing the Michigan game that year.
2: Yeah.
1: You got a 14-point lead against Georgia, and then it's like, wait a minute, how did we lose that game? Like, what's this all about? And so, you know, obviously a kick could have saved that, but Ohio State was in a position to win that game for sure and still didn't. And so, you know, it's kind of, and I'm not saying that he's never won anything, because Ryan Day does have a national championship. I was not expecting Ohio State to beat Clemson the second time against Trevor Lawrence in the COVID year. Justin Fields played one of the best quarterback performances I have ever seen in my entire life. So I'm acknowledging all that, but we do have the two different blueprints for Urban Meyer and Ryan Day. And you made it sound like you strongly prefer Ryan Day's to Urban Meyer's, because you were holding it, this, the tone of your voice when you're like, well, which one would you rather have, was condescending in the direction of Urban, of like, do you want Urban Meyer throwing away Iowa games, Purdue games, Michigan State games?
2: I think that that's where I'm at personally. I prefer Ryan Day over Urban Meyer. That's just where I've been at. But then when you throw Tressel into the mix, I just feel like he basically did what Urban did for a few years longer, is the way I look at Tressel's era. This is a really great topic. I feel like there's no right answer. Nick in the YouTube chat, he said, Lunatic Fringe, please. Ryan is losing against the team up north. Know your religion, especially if you've been raised in Central Ohio. I mean, we've all been raised around this area. And that's the thing that I wanted to bring up, is that Ryan Day, what's his record? 2-4 against Michigan? I believe. Ryan Day could win 5 games in a row against Michigan and still people would bring up his record against Michigan, because it's not 7-0 and it's not 9-1. Like, he's never escaping that. He would have to win like 10 games in a row against Michigan for him to get away from, but he doesn't beat Michigan, because his record win percentage wise is never going to come anywhere close to Urban's or Tressel's when it comes to his record against Michigan.
1: So what do you feel about what Rothman's take was in the audio that we played, about how if Ryan Day wins a second championship, that undoes the Michigan bugaboo on his back?
2: So when we're bringing up the like who we like to call the lunatic fringe, I don't think it matters to them. I think the 4 in a row against Michigan is, he's never getting away from that. That's a mark that stays there. He's not escaping that.
1: Well, you do have some people who say Michigan cheated their way to that. Michigan cheated their way to 2 of them.
2: Yeah.
1: But
2: it doesn't matter, however, because
1: one of them, I'll also say this. The first one against Michigan, I do not think matters, because Hassan Haskins ran for like 200 yards and 5 touchdowns. And let me tell you, I don't care what about the sign stealing.
2: Yeah.
1: You got punched in the face every single play.
2: Let's sign have some stealing gap responsibility.
1: Yeah. Okay. Like, getting physically dominated on the line of scrimmage is not sign stealing.
2: Yes.
1: Okay, signs were being stolen. So I'll at least say that. But in that 4-year stretch, just so everyone's clear, I'm kind of working off my own memory here, so I hope this is accurate. But in the 4-year stretch that Michigan beat Ohio State, it was in the middle of year 3 when they got busted for it.
2: Yeah.
1: So that's when it became something like, okay, who is Connor Stallions? Why is he on the sidelines with a Central Michigan hat? What's that whole thing? So the final, and that was the middle of the season, and as we all know, Michigan and Ohio State play the final week of the season, so that was obviously before that game. So the back 2 games of that 4-year stretch, I'm led to believe Michigan wasn't cheating, because they were under investigated for cheating.
2: No, I completely agree with that.
1: So just to have that in totality. But I'm surprised that you guys have Tressel as high, because Urban Meyer, I think, in, you know, not to just like places entirely on a restaurant, but like Urban Meyer is idolized here.
2: What's on the restaurant though?
1: Urban
2: Meyer Pint House, 7-0, right there on the sign. You see,
1: and that's a national champion head coach.
2: Yeah.
1: There's a weird thing here. And I've lived here for all of my life except for 2 years, so I'm not going to act like I don't understand it. I do, but like the whole, the fact that there are still some people who place beating Michigan on a higher pedestal than winning a championship. Urban Meyer doesn't have, it says 7-0 on his restaurant. It doesn't say national champion.
2: Yeah. 7-0. That's what it's about for a lot of people,
1: I guess.
2: But you see, I say that I essentially ranked Urban third out of these three coaches, but I also am someone who believes that Jim Tressel getting fired and Urban or whatever stepping down and Urban Meyer coming here was actually better for stepping the longevity down. Of the program. I think that the college football was about to pass Jim Tressel by. And if that didn't happen, they weren't going to just let him go. If it wasn't for the scandal, like I think that Ohio State needed
1: to pass him by.
2: I just because the way he coached
1: Tressel ball.
2: That wasn't going to work.
0: Well, I think that you look at, again, those different eras when Tressel was here coaching and had the success, he was the only Northern school that was having success. National titles and things like that, because everything was South or West, because that's when USC was
2: right.
0: Was
2: with you know, Leinart performing. And Bush and all
0: yeah.
2: that.
0: Yeah. So he probably towards the end, I think he probably could have gotten to another national title game. I don't know if he would have won one, but the biggest thing to go for Urban Meyer when you're in this argument is the fact that he is the one that took Ohio State and moved them past the SEC and the Big 12 and all that. And that changed the Big 10. It absolutely changed the Big 10. And to have a coach come in and not just change the program, but also change the whole conference, because the conference had to recruit differently. He brought all of that with him. So if I was going to say there's any argument to move Urban up above in my list, Tressel, that would be the argument.
1: All right. I have three thoughts about Urban that I've written down, and Big Mo just alluded to one of them. So I guess it's 2.5 thoughts at this point. And then at the end of the next segment, we have to submit a final approval rating of what it is versus what it should be, because this is, I'm loving this discussion, and we will continue it in 2 minutes. Keep it here on the Fan.
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1: All right, a few more things on Urban Meyer. And Big Mo referenced this. I feel like Urban Meyer, not I feel like this is... This happened. Urban Meyer took Ohio State's roster and made it way more national than it was.
2: And that was the point that I was trying to bring up, where like Tressel leaving and Urban Meyer coming in actually helped Ohio State long term, is because of that point.
0: And Tressel was the one that closed off the borders of Ohio, which ended up Urban continued that, and Urban took it to another level
1: yep.
0: by recruiting nationally.
1: And now it's at a point where it's like, it's funny that the considered like closing off the borders. And now it's like, does Ohio State even want Ohio players? That's kind of like the, like they're in a position to be very selective because Ohio State's done a really good job recruiting in Texas and Arizona and Florida and all around the country. So it's like now instead of here's T-Bone's quota. When I was in St. Louis, that was the attitude for Mizzou because Mizzou wasn't as good. And so the idea is, hey, step one of recruiting, close the borders.
2: Yeah.
1: If like, how are you supposed to convince people around the country to want to play for you if you can't convince your homegrown talent to want to play for you? So like that is square one of recruiting is closing the borders. But obviously Ohio State is now in a position and has been in this position since the Urban Meyer era of, hey, we can pick and choose. Like we don't have to close the borders because honestly, like we can go elsewhere.
2: Yeah. Well, the thing with that, and I don't want to derail the conversation too much, but that was some people would bring up when Ohio State was on their 4-year losing streak to Michigan was like, oh, is the team not Ohio enough? Is there not enough Buckeye coaches? Is there not enough Ohio players that this game means enough to them?
1: Here's where that stems from. Back-to-back years. So I guess that would be 22 and 23. In the Michigan post-game press conference, CJ Stroud and Kyle McCord, CJ Stroud from California, Kyle McCord from Pennsylvania.
2: Yes.
1: They both had, I can't give you direct quotes, but they both had comments in the post game that were minimizing the loss.
2: It's just another game. It's just like any other loss.
1: Something like that. Yeah. Something like this loss doesn't define, I think CJ Stroud said something like this loss doesn't define me. Kyle McCord may have said like, it's just like every other loss or something like that. But back-to-back years, those guys at the podium, and I'm not someone who's really big into winning the press conference. I never have been. That's Northeast radio. If you want to listen to radio that's like really hell bent on press conference performance, New York City, Philadelphia. Okay, so I'm not someone who's like dead set on winning the press conference, but I was kind of like, that's weird to say.
2: Yeah,
1: like that's weird that with what we know, and like I'm not an Ohio State fan, I'm a Notre Dame fan, but I definitely, I've lived here long enough to have a very strong understanding of the Ohio State Michigan rivalry. And to hear an Ohio State quarterback be like, you know, just, you know, like this isn't that big of a deal. Like, not that they have to be like crying in the press conference or anything like that, but to hear someone minimize that, I can see why Ohio State fans would be like, what the hell?
2: Well, to bring it back to the original comment, Ryan Day, he has one of the best winning percentages in college football history. And still, it always comes back to for a lot of people, okay, what's his record against Michigan? 2-4? Get him out of here. Why are we even talking about him? There's people listening right now that are like, why is Ryan Day even being considered in this conversation? Plainly because of his record against Michigan.
1: Well, because he's a national champion now.
2: Yeah.
1: So...
2: But so are the other two. So that's why they're like that. What?
0: Andy has one of the highest winning percentages in the nation out of every coach. He may be the highest.
1: But I got to argue against that a little bit. I would rather have, and this is a separate topic than approval rating. I would rather have Urban Meyer because I would rather, his profile of, Urban Meyer was better at winning the big game. Would he throw away games that had you scratching your head like, what the hell? Absolutely. But I think the better batting average in big games, I'll take that. And then there's got to be a way, because basically what I'm saying is Urban Meyer's problems were more fixable. I don't know why he had repeated issues with that. And so, you know, if he were still a head coach at Ohio State, who knows? Maybe every single year would be the exact same thing because he had three of them. We talked about him, Michigan State in 2015, Iowa in 2017, and
2: Purdue.
1: Yeah, and Purdue in 2018. Like those three, and maybe that streak would have continued all the way through now. But I would rather have someone who I trust more in the big games and then try to figure out how to beat Michigan State on their third string quarterback. Try to figure out how to beat, because like those are simpler tasks.
2: Like this is crazy to say, because obviously Ohio State was a national championship contender every single year Urban was here. But with Ryan Day's record in the regular season, beating the teams that you're supposed to beat, it's different now because of the 12-team playoff, but he gives that way gets you more bites at the apple at the end. If you're having undefeated regular seasons and you're making the playoff versus if you're losing to Purdue and Iowa and you're giving yourself the opportunity to not make the playoff, I would rather be there and have a bite at the apple than not.
1: And you brought up something that I wanted to hit on. From this point forward, actually not this point forward, 2024.
2: Yeah.
1: The first year of the 12-team playoff. Ryan Day from here on out has, or 2024 on out, has the advantage of having a 12-team playoff. You think Urban Meyer could have used that?
2: Yeah, but that's why I said when people say that Urban's better than Tressel, that's the, well, Tressel, he was in the BCS era where there was just two.
1: Yeah.
2: Urban, the first, what have it been, 2 years of his career was BCS era, but after that, they were all 4-team playoff. Like, if we want to go down that road, Cooper could have used a 12-team playoff. My
0: for sure,
2: God.
0: For sure, for sure. Cooper used just a 4-team playoff.
2: Yeah, he could have used a 4-team playoff, and maybe we're talking about him differently.
1: Tressel less so, because Tressel, I think the, like, hate me all you want to for this, but like I do believe in like the SEC dominance of that era. And Ohio State made back-to-back championships, so it's not like they were throwing. I think the 12-team playoff is most advantageous for the team that loses an inexplicable game that boxed them out.
2: Yeah.
1: That's the Urban Meyer profile. Like, for teams that struggle in the big games, and, you know, when I say big games, I mean like the super big game. You don't have to, you don't have
2: the
1: to
2: playoff
1: win.
2: Games.
1: Yeah. You don't have to win the championship every single year. Yes. I'm not holding anybody to that standard, just to be clear.
2: When people, I hate the can't win the big one argument, because what that means is they haven't won a national championship. That's what people are saying when they say that.
1: Right. So I would like to specify there's a big difference between what we're talking about with Ohio State head coaches versus how we would talk about James Franklin.
2: Right.
1: There's a gap there. James Franklin can't win the big one, but his big one is a lot more winnable than the ones that we're talking about with Ohio State. We're talking like playoffs and championships.
0: Let's look at the perspective here that we, in this argument, us as Ohio State fans or the ones that follow Ohio State, we're making an argument over three highly successful coaches.
1: Yeah.
0: And if you go back even further from the time of Woody Hayes all the way to Ryan Day, it has been success. When Earl Bruce took over for Woody, he wasn't successful in a lot of people's minds because he didn't win a national title, but he had successful teams. John Cooper comes in, takes it to the next level, has really successful teams, but can't beat Michigan. Then we get into Tressel, and we get into Urban, and we get into Ryan Day. The thing that Ohio State fans have to remember, and this is why everybody outside of Ohio State hates Ohio State, is because what we're arguing about when we have these discussions, nobody else has these discussions.
1: Yeah.
0: Nobody. I mean, you can't say...
1: Talk about first world problems.
0: Yeah, yes, that's exactly what this is. You can't say Alabama has these problems, because Alabama's in a low spot, and before Saban, they were in a really low spot. Obviously, USC, Texas. I mean, it's the perspective that maybe I didn't have when I was in my 20s. That I have now, because in my 20s, I'd be all over these arguments like, well, I didn't beat Michigan, or this one didn't do this. But it's like, wow, like the stuff we are actually trying to debate is so funny when you look at it from the big picture.
1: Exactly.
2: Yeah, so, like Ohio State has been winning for like the past 75 years.
1: Yeah.
2: Like that's just the way it is. And I understand why Ohio State's one of the more hated programs, because like, yeah. That there's really no era where they skip the beat.
1: And it's why we are one of the most, if not the most listened to, it depends on how you do the math, but like seriously, we are the most dominant sports radio station in terms of dominating your city in the fall.
2: Yeah.
1: In all of America, because Ohio State has all this history and fans enjoy listening to teams that are winning. And we're talking about teams that are really, really good. So, yeah, factor that into the context, of course, that like we're splitting hairs between like three legendary coaches with three championships, one apiece.
0: Which is all we can do.
1: Yeah.
0: I mean, that's all we can do as fans.
1: All right. I wasn't planning on dedicating the entire hour to this, but I got one more. And we're talking Buckeyes, so it's like you can never go wrong with that.
2: Right.
1: But I got one more thing. There's one more thing about Urban Meyer that we have not discussed, and it mattered for like a year, and it seems to not matter anymore. And there's some inconsistencies that we got to discuss a little bit. We'll talk about that coming up next. Keep it here on the Fan.
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1: All right, Cole Bartemus, Dylan Gonzalez, Big Mo is the combination today. We got you all the way up until 2, which is what our usual schedule is, except we never actually get there because the Reds are always playing games in the afternoons on Sundays, except they're out on the West. What time zone?
2: I think that's Mountain. Yeah, it's got to be.
1: Yeah.
2: It's the Rockies.
1: So they're in Colorado, so they're starting a little bit later. And because of that, we actually have the full window all the way up to 2 o'clock. So a rare time where we actually fill all 3 hours on this show, but we got you till 2. We are wrapping up the second hour right now. And this entire hour has kind of accidentally been dedicated to this debate about ranking the approval rating in this city of Jim Tressel versus Ryan Day. Well, I guess let me go in order here. Jim Tressel versus Urban Meyer versus Ryan Day. We've stumbled into this debate, kind of piggybacked off of some discussion from Scotty Vegas and AR on Friday. And we played the audio earlier. I don't need to play it for you again. But basically, they were just talking about like the criteria for how we judge Ohio State head coaches. And the two things that they were focused on was national championships in the Michigan game. And that's obviously been discussed very heavily, and we've been discussing that as well. Are those the only two things? Because I was trying to add to that list in my head, but I kept like counter-arguing myself because I'm like, well, you know, if you lose the Michigan game, but and now it's a little bit different with the 12-team playoff, it's like, what about like 11 win seasons? Or what about, yeah, like, hey, if you make the final four, like,
2: well, here's why, and not for me, but I feel like the people that maybe have Jim Tressel as the third guy in this argument, he has a 7-5 and 8-4 season on his resume, which if that were to happen now,
1: he does.
2: Oh my gosh. This guy. Yeah. His first year.
1: I didn't realize that.
2: 0-1 in 2004. I want to say
0: the year after the national title, I think they had 4 losses.
2: Was it the year before or the year after?
0: Well, they know the year before they went 7-5.
1: If I knew that, I forgot it.
0: And then the year after, which was Krenzel's senior year, I think they went.
1: See what happens when you have young people on the radio.
2: Yes. They
0: don't, 6-4 or something like that.
2: Well, there you go. Well, I've educated you.
1: I don't
2: know
1: what happened in 2004.
2: Even though I think I'm like only 6 or 7 years older than you. I didn't mean to do 6.
1: No,
2: sorry.
1: You're good.
2: I do it
1: all the time.
2: So. But yeah, Tressel has those seasons, which would have been inexcusable under Meyer and Day, but part of that is because Tressel helped raise the expectations to that point.
1: Oh my gosh, can you imagine if Ryan Day had one 8-4 season? But if it's an 8-4 season and you beat Michigan at the end of it, again, where their two pieces of criteria were Michigan and national championships. So it's like, how would you? Let's put the shoe on the other foot. So the 2024 Michigan game we were talking about.
2: Yeah.
1: What if Michigan were ranked 2nd in the country and Ohio State was unranked fighting for a 6-6 season, but they beat Michigan? How do you view a 6-6 season with the Michigan victory at the end of it?
2: There are some people that would be like, yeah, that's better. That's better than
1: That's better than 11-1 and losing to Michigan. Like, guess. No, it's not.
2: I don't think that, but there's people out there that do. And I mean, we could just get like, there's always like circles that we could be talking into when it comes to this, because like, for example,
1: and we are,
2: for example, this past season, undefeated regular season. If this was the year 2002, Ohio State just would have been in the national championship. There was no Big Ten championship game either in Tressel's era. Like, first, what, you know what I'm saying? Like, people want to say like the playoff benefits Ryan Day, but you could argue that if it wasn't like Ohio State would have been in the national championship this past season, if it wasn't for conference championship games being brought into the mix and expanded playoff
1: being brought into the mix.
2: Yeah. It wasn't always like that, Cole.
0: No,
1: Right, but they just, Ohio State's won a lot of conference championships. Well,
0: and I was just going to bring that up.
1: Favored
2: but
1: them.
2: That's like another hard game. I mean, I know when there was the West and all the good teams were in the East or whatever. That
0: Leaders
2: seemed like
0: and legends.
2: I was going to bring it up, and then I decided not to, but thank you for that.
0: Terrible.
2: I think that's something we want to forget. But that's almost like another tough game added to an extra game that's not on your schedule that you need to play. And
1: especially now, you don't need to play it.
2: So like,
1: there are a lot of conferences where both teams are making it anyway.
2: You can argue that the 2015 Big Ten Championship, I want to say. Like, what if he played an era where they didn't need to play in that game? They would have just went to the national championship.
0: Yeah.
2: That game knocked them out of the national championship. So you can argue.
1: 13.
2: Yeah, 2013. Yeah, that's right.
1: But
2: Point made. Yeah, 2013. You're right. But yeah, that's just an extra hard game that they had to play that in the era before them, they would have just advanced to the national championship after they beat Michigan.
0: Another differentiator is the Big Ten titles.
2: Yeah.
0: Tressel won 6, Meyer won 4, Ryan Day's only won 2.
1: Yeah.
2: And I think that if you said, is there another criteria? I don't think there is, but if there was one, it would be that. Because people do knock Ryan
1: Day. Big Ten championships?
2: Yeah, people do knock Ryan Day for not going to Indianapolis more.
1: This is a great topic. Okay, so what would be the third? So I don't think you have to win the championship every year. I don't. So the third can either be...
2: The Big Ten championship or the national championship?
1: National.
2: Okay.
1: So like as we're having these discussions, and like obviously every year you want to win the championship.
2: Right.
1: But when you view the past, I don't know, 5, 10 years, whatever, nobody ever expects to look back on a certain period of time and be like, yep, we went 5 for 5 and 10 for, like, no one does that.
2: There are some crazies out there that say every year that Ohio State doesn't win the national championship is a failed season.
0: You know, Meyer won a national title without winning a Big Ten championship that year. And Day.
2: They won it that year. That was the 59-0 Wisconsin.
0: Oh, that's right. It was Wisconsin.
2: That essentially got them in the playoff.
0: But then Day won a national title without winning the Big Ten title.
1: Yep. And people think that he should have 2 national titles without winning the Big Ten title because of the Georgia game.
2: Yeah.
1: They lost to Michigan. USC got blitzed by Utah. And so Caleb Williams was supposed to make the playoffs, but they had a terrible Pac-12 championship.
2: Yeah.
1: So Ohio State backdoored their way in despite not appearing in the Big Ten championship.
2: Yes.
1: And if they beat Georgia, they're definitely beating TCU.
2: Yeah.
1: And then, so it's like that could have happened twice.
0: Absolutely.
1: Can you believe it? All right. So let me ask you this. The Urban Meyer approval rating thing, we've discussed the football elements of this. How about the I don't know if dismissal is the appropriate word. How about the turmoil of the exit of Ryan Day and then...
2: Of Urban Meyer, you mean?
1: Yeah, I'm sorry.
2: Yes.
1: I'm getting all kinds of crisscrossed here, but you know what I'm saying.
2: Yes.
1: The turmoil surrounding the exit of Urban Meyer. And it's not just like that in how we view his coaching, but it is really interesting to me how... He was like, oh man, Urban Meyer's this bad dude and he's a jerk and he's this and he's that. And then he goes to Fox and right. But he was like too unhealthy to coach until the Jaguars offered him a job. And then he went and did that. And then like Fox just welcomes right back onto the set. And so it is interesting how Urban Meyer is like generally accepted even around here. And I don't say this condescendingly to Ohio State fans at all. I understand that football coach won you a lot of games, and so your memories attached to him are wins on the football field. I'm not holding that against anybody, but like we all know he's kind of a jerk, right?
2: Yeah, I think that's known.
1: So should that affect his approval rating here?
2: I don't think it does.
1: Okay.
2: Because
1: I'm just asking the question.
0: Woody Hayes was a jerk.
2: Yeah.
1: Yeah, I told you. I'm not saying it condescendingly, okay?
2: I mean, I can say this based off of people that I've talked to in the building, and this is not going to be any breaking news. We know that a lot of the staff that worked under Ryan Day worked under Urban Meyer, mm-hmm. especially in the early days.
1: Mm-hmm.
2: Those coaches and staff members would have rather worked for Ryan Day than Urban Meyer.
1: Of course.
2: Yes.
1: I've heard somebody in particular here say like, what a bad man.
2: Yeah.
1: Like, so like, it kind of comes with the job of like that type of personality to fit that sort of job. Like football coach, it's not that surprising that they are like rough around the edges to put it mildly sometimes. And so like, we all accept that he's somebody who, no one's nominating him for sainthood. I'm also not saying he's a criminal. I know that the whole thing about like trying to send Earl Bruce to like talk like Zach Smith's wife out of going to the police or like all that stuff. But like we all understand that Urban Meyer, no one looks at him and is nominating him for sainthood.
2: Right.
1: I do not hold it against Ohio State because I don't think sports are that personal. Like, I'm not someone who thinks, like no one, the people listening to us right now don't know, well, maybe some of them do, but like, they don't know him personally. And so if you're just like, he may be a jerk, but I'm an Ohio State football fan. He was my coach and he was really good at it and he won me a lot of games. That's your answer. That's good enough for me.
2: Yeah. I mean, most people don't want to hear the hearsay of, oh man, like what I just brought up, like, the staff under Urban or under Ryan Day saw their families more than under Urban Meyer. They don't care about that.
1: Right.
2: What they care about, every single time, 7-0. That's the first thing that comes to most people's mind when they think about Urban Meyer. And they don't care about all the behind the scenes stuffs and yada, yada, yada. It's all about what happens on the field. And to your point, I don't fault the people that think that for thinking that way.
1: Yeah. I'm the guy who says that I don't think players should have to go to class because I don't care what their grades are. Yeah. Get in the end zone, damn it.
2: Yeah.
1: Now, I think it would
2: there be. There is people that do care about that, though.
1: First of all, football should be a major. Like, football is
0: a. Wait, it's not?
2: Yeah.
1: Football is a profession, so it should be a major, or like whatever sport. Now, there are plenty of. How many degrees get made fun of for, like, oh, that degree's going to get you nothing? Yeah. And so, if you pursue a degree in football, then you may wind up with nothing if you don't make the NFL or if you don't get into coaching, then it's like, well, you just wasted your time.
2: Yeah.
1: But there are tons of degrees like that.
2: Just like if you went to college for an art degree and you didn't become an art teacher or work in a gallery,
1: people always say that about political science degrees.
2: Yeah.
1: People always say, oh, like, good luck with that. Now, I mean, like, some people make it work, but some people don't. So it's like, there is that volatility in a bunch of other majors. So, like, why can't football be a major? So it's like, now, I would also recommend that those guys take their academics seriously because that would be the best path towards your future.
2: Right.
1: But I don't think you should have to because I'm not interested. This is going to sound callous. I'm not really interested in their future like that because I don't know them.
2: Right.
1: So I'm interested in their ability to play football because that is the only way that I know them. And for anybody who says, Cole, you sound like a jerk on the radio who's being insensitive to the athletes, they don't care about me either.
0: What is,
1: and you know what? It's fine.
2: Yes.
1: I'm not asking them to care about me.
0: What is college supposed to do for you? It's supposed to prepare you for your future. If your future is football, then it's preparing you for your future.
1: Yes. Practices can count as credit hours. Games can count as credit hours. You can have X's. You can certainly have there's got to be class about like the finances and picking an agent and what to look for when picking an agent so you don't get screwed. And like there's plenty of business sports classes that you can take that could be part of the major. And practice, weightlifting, games, those can all count as credit hours.
2: I'm not against that.
1: So I am starting a movement for athletes, for those who are particularly athletically inclined, who are like NFL bound and five stars and all that, who are like, yeah, I don't need all of these Jet Ed courses. I'm making a major for you. So there you go. All right. Coming up next, you know what? We got the golf thing. The golf thing. Holy cow.
2: That little golf tournament that's happening.
0: It's
2: across
0: gotten
2: the
0: really
2: pond.
0: Interesting.
1: Yeah. Yeah. So we got the British Open on. I don't know if you've caught. I don't know what your algorithm feeds you. The British Open has been a treasure trove for audio. There is some excellent audio that we've gotten out of golf this week. Funny enough, because usually we don't sit around and play golf sound.
2: Right.
1: But there have been some really honest people at taking the microphone at the press conferences. So we'll have some fun with that. Keep it here. Big Mo's going to give us an update. 97.1 The Fan.
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3: Good afternoon, I'm Eric Mosley. The Cleveland Guardians split a doubleheader at home with Pittsburgh yesterday. In Game 1, Jacob Gonzalez went 2-for-4 with a 2-run homer to lead the Pirates to a 7-1 victory. Game 2 saw the Guards' all-star rookie Travis Bazzana hit a 2-run walk-off homer to give Cleveland the 5-3 victory. The series closes today as Paul Skeens gets the start for the Pirates against Tanner Bibee for Cleveland. First pitch is at 1:40. TJ Rumfield had a 2-run homer during a 4-hit game, and Tomoyuki Sugano threw efficiently into the 7th in his return from the injured list as the Colorado Rockies beat the Cincinnati Reds 10-3 on Saturday. Today, the Rockies will close out the series with Ryan Feltner on the mound facing the Reds' Hunter Green. You can catch all the action at 2:40 right here on The Fan. And the World Cup comes to an end today as Spain and Argentina face off in the final at 3 o'clock in East Rutherford, New Jersey. Breaking news when it happens on The Fan, Ohio sports destination.
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6: Heyo, we got the British Open final round going underway. I got to pull up this leaderboard because Big Mo was telling me in the break that what we got going on, we got 2 9-unders at the top. You said Cam Young?
7: Yeah, Cam Young.
6: I don't trust my stuff with golf, so even like guessing the name, I definitely don't know who Fox is. Who's Fox?
7: Ryan Fox.
3: He is a New Zealander, I believe.
7: So Cameron Young, according to my ESPN app, was in 20th at the start of the day, and he shot 6-under to now be the leader at the Open Championship. And he is what Big Mo told. How long ago did you say Cameron Young has been done playing?
3: Just
7: for
3: about 2 hours.
7: Yes, and he's waiting on essentially Ryan Fox and Sam Burns to finish their rounds to see if he potentially needs to play in a playoff game after sitting for going on 3 hours, probably around the time that they finished.
6: That's the thing about it, is that he's going to be, well, this enters the whole rest versus rust debate of like, oh, he has time to like settle down and like find himself. But like, he probably, if he's going to be going up against somebody, and it's a crowded leaderboard right now. So you got, like I said, you got 2 at 9-under, 1 at 8-under, you got 3 at 7-under. So you may have a situation where you have multiple guys, not just 2, in a playoff hole at the end. So with Cam Young being at 9-under, and as you guys just said, finishing multiple hours ago, that's going to be really interesting. And I don't know where he's at right now, if he's just kind of like hanging out and watching, if he's like tuning it out.
3: He is on the practice range right now.
6: That's sucks.
3: Yeah, he just went out there, though, so he gave himself plenty of time to rest.
6: All right, so he's been chilling out, probably getting something to eat, hanging out, doing his thing.
7: And I saw Bryson DeChambeau literally just finished his round, and he was in my algorithm on Friday.
6: Who was?
7: Bryson DeChambeau.
6: Oh, my gosh, yeah. So his social media behavior has been a topic.
7: Yes.
6: By the way, I should clarify that 2 of the guys who are 7-under, I said that this may be like a very crowded playoff.
7: They're done playing.
6: Yeah, yes. Scottie Scheffler and Tommy Fleetwood are done. So like -7 is the best they can do.
3: Yeah,
6: so they won't be there.
3: Kim has a chance. He's at 17 right now. So if he birdies the last 2 holes, he can move right back up in there.
6: Right. So we're eyeing Cam Young, Ryan Fox, Sam Burns, and Siwoo Kim.
7: Yes.
6: But that is pretty crazy. A 6-under. I'm trying to see. That's one of the best rounds of the entire tournament. Ryan Fox, this would have been an 8-under performance yesterday that he had. So he's riding that pretty strong. Today he's 1-under. So it's crazy, too, the fluctuation. Like, he put together an 8-under performance yesterday. He comes back and throws a 1-under. It's like 1-under par is still a solid round, but it's just crazy. Like, day-to-day, you can have one of the best rounds of your life, and then the next round, you're just right back to being

0: pretty good. And that's why they play four of them. But we were talking about how some of the audio from the British Open, and we got some from the build-up. You mentioned Bryson DeChambeau. We have Rory McIlroy calling him out. We'll play that kind of at the end of this. But I want to take you back here, and we'll kind of do this in chronological order. We'll start with Scottie Scheffler and then probably roll over the Rory McIlroy into the next segment. But just to jog everybody's memory of the, not to be redundant, but the memorable Scottie Scheffler bite from last year.
1: Right. He won last year, right?
0: Yes.
1: Yes.
0: And he apparently didn't find much satisfaction. Apparently all this winning that Scottie Scheffler is doing isn't cool anymore because he's just so used to it that, like, what's the point?
2: I'm not here to inspire somebody else to be the best player in the world because what's the point? You know, this is not a fulfilling life. It's fulfilling from the sense of accomplishment, but it's not fulfilling from a sense of, like, the deepest places of your heart. You know, there's a lot of people that make it to what they thought was going to fulfill them in life. And then you get there and all of a sudden you get to number one in the world. And then they're like, what's the point? And, you know, I really do believe that because, you know, what is the point? You're like, why do I want to win this tournament so bad? That's something that I wrestle with on a daily basis. It's like showing up at the Masters every year. It's like, why do I want to win this golf tournament so badly? Why do I want to win the Open Championship so badly? I don't know. Because if I win, it's going to be awesome for about 2 minutes. And then we're going to get to the next week, and it's going to be like, hey, you won two majors this year. How important is it for you to win the FedEx Cup playoffs? And it's just like, we're back here again, you know? So we really do. We work so hard for such little moments. And, you know, I'm kind of a sicko. I love putting in the work. I love being able to practice. I love getting out to live out my dreams. But at the end of the day, sometimes I just don't understand the point.
3: Does anyone else feel like he should be on suicide watch?
1: I mean, if I remember this correctly... I feel like his words kind of got twisted a little bit. I kind of thought it was the opposite, where he kind of was like, there's more to life than winning golf.
0: Yes.
1: But I get what you're saying, Big Mo, that it's like, my God, he was like, there's no satisfaction at the end of this.
2: This is not a fulfilling life.
1: Yes.
3: Yeah. I mean, I get that's where he's coming from, but that was depressing.
1: Yeah.
0: Yeah. But this is what I always say about football coaches who are always like trying to, you know, motor ahead and stuff like that. And it's like, you got to enjoy your wins or else why are you doing it? Like, it can't always be about the next game and the next game, and the next game. It's all about the next game. It's like you spend all this time practicing all summer, making yourself miserable so you can be good in the fall. And then when your team is actually good in the fall, you try to bring them back down because you don't want to get too high because then you don't want to lose the next game. It's like, if everything's all about the next game, it's like, then everything's just hard work and misery. Like, yeah. You gotta have fun and enjoy your wins while you got them.
1: I mean, look, like, people wanted to poo-poo him for, like, not prioritizing golf, I guess. But, like, I feel like people are going to hate that I say this, but I'd rather Scottie have that attitude than him be, like, an absolute killer like Tiger Woods. But outside of the course, he's cheating on his model wife with Perkins waitresses and popping bills and getting DUIs and crashing his car all the time.
0: Buddy, is there a middle ground, please? Like, does it have to be one or the other? Can there be a middle ground? What the hell are you talking about?
3: Tiger had to challenge himself in so many ways, so he did things that were like his personal life had to be extreme because he lived his professional life extreme. I like the fact that at least Scottie has perspective.
1: Yes. I get what you're saying, Colt. But I said I'd rather Scottie than Tiger is what I was saying. But you're right. There should be a middle ground.
4: I'm stopping the president.
0: All right, so that was Scottie Scheffler last year. He followed it up with another banger this year, but he actually caught himself, so he's aware of his little morbid streak that he's on, and we'll also play Rory McIlroy, because Rory actually had a couple comments that kind of sounded like Scottie, so I don't know what's going on at the British Open, but nobody's happy, so we'll talk about that next. Keep it here on The Fan.
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14: From the Logan AC and Heat Services Weather Center. A few clouds with some smoke in the air as temperatures start in the 70s. By the afternoon, we'll still have some smoke, but otherwise mostly sunny with highs in the mid-80s. Down into the low 60s overnight tonight with lingering smoke in the air, otherwise partly cloudy. And then on Monday, mostly sunny, light lingering smoke with highs in the mid-80s. I'm meteorologist Mike Joyce on 97.1 The Fan.
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0: So you heard in the last segment that last year, Scottie Scheffler at the British Open was kind of contemplating what is the whole point of his entire career.
2: This is not a fulfilling life. What is the point?
0: And so that was last year. To give you a little taste if you missed in the last segment. This year, he is asked a question about his legacy. Apparently that was like the theme, because Rory McIlroy also got a question about his legacy, and that's where some of these audio bites are going to come from. This was earlier in the week. I think this would have been before the tournament. And so, piggybacking off of last year, where Scottie Scheffler was like, yeah, I'm doing all this winning, but like, so what? I'm just going to play another tournament next week and do it all again and do it all again. So, you know, all this winning is kind of getting pretty status quo for him. So, you know, and some athletes would
1: be in that position. What was it? A couple of weeks ago, he missed the cut for like the first time in God knows how long.
0: That's probably refreshing to him, to be honest with you.
1: He probably loved it. He probably liked having his weekend.
0: Yeah, he's like, I can't just roll out of bed and be the best ever all the time. But so this is this year. This was this week heading into the tournament. Scottie Scheffler talking about how he views his legacy.
16: Scotty, every day the mail is full of some kind of stats, you know, some records. First to do this, seventh to do this, 15th to do this. Only four players have done that. So how much does that motivate you? I'm not talking about your driving stats or your putting stats. I'm talking about these, say, 7th player to do this, 14th player to do this, now 21st on the all-time list. How much do these stats mean to a player like you, and how much do they motivate you? I mean, for us, it's another extra line or two in our reports, but for you?
2: I mean, to be completely honest, not really. I don't really play, like, for a place in history. I'm not playing for anything like that because... like, it's going to sound a little morbid, but at the end of the day, you know, I'm going to live my life and then it's going to end. And when it ends, I'm going somewhere else and I'm not going to be here anymore. And so legacy, all that kind of stuff was never something that really motivated me. I was always just loved competition. I love playing golf.
0: Okay, but he can at least laugh about it.
17: Can I ask you, you mentioned history, you know, we're all going to die someday and all that kind of stuff.
2: Sorry.
17: No, it's true. But
2: it's not going to be a quote after this year. Last year's what's the point, and this year we're all going to die.
17: What are you going to do next year? You got to get even darker for 2027.
0: All right, so he at least recognizes it, that he's on a little bit of a streak here, and he's like, this is going to sound bad. So he's laughing about it.
1: I like his mindset about it. I mean, it's... he's good at golf. He understands that he's good at golf, but when golf is over, then what?
0: Yeah, then it's going to end.
2: I'm going to live my life, and then it's going to end.
3: I thought his life was going to end when Lord Voldemort didn't finish his question in under 20 seconds or 20 minutes.
0: I was trying to figure out, like, I'm like, I don't know what accent that is. Like, it kind of sounds
3: I think he's
0: British, kind of Scottish, kind of Indian.
3: I think he's British Indian.
1: Like, you know, yeah, that is kind of what it sounded like.
0: It did. Yeah. So, you know,
1: you see, look, I can't comment on this. I did not know last week. I thought Paddy the Batty and Conor McGregor were both Irish. I guess Paddy the Batty's from Liverpool.
3: Yes.
0: Liverpool.
1: And, you know, just all the accents just blend in for
3: me. Well, so. Your parents have right across from Ireland. Like, it's in England, but you go across the bay or ocean. There's just
0: on
3: Ireland.
0: The border.
3: Yeah.
0: Do your parents have Latin accents?
1: So I'm second generation Puerto Rican. So I feel like they have there's a sub race. It's called a New Yorican, a New Yorker that's Puerto Rican.
0: A New
1: because
0: Yorican.
1: There's about, I believe, 400,000 or 500,000 Puerto Ricans that live in New York. So it's a whole sub race. I feel like if you were to hear them talk, you would think that they have some type of accent. I don't hear it. Obviously, because I'm used to them talking.
0: But okay,
1: I feel like you would say
0: New York accent.
1: You would be like, yeah, like kind of, but there's more to it.
0: I'd be like, whoa.
1: Yeah. And my sister, who obviously, you know, she's second generation like me because we're siblings, she has more of like a pure New York accent. She's 11 years older than me. So she could say she was born and raised in New York. I say I was born there, but raised here.
0: Okay, that makes sense. So if you went to high school here.
1: Yeah, so me and my brother probably sound more like a common Ohio tongue, I guess. My sister, New Yorker. My parents have this Puerto Rican New Yorker mixture to them. And then my grandparents are all Spanish speaking.
3: I'm second generation white trash, so I don't know what accent that is.
1: Well, people say you sound like a Theo Vaughn.
3: Theo Vaughn. Yes. I still am trying to figure that one out.
0: No, I agree. Whoever said that nailed it. Somebody sent that in the chat last week, and they spot on. Rory McIlroy is from Northern Ireland.
1: Yes.
0: He was also talking about this legacy question.
15: Rory, I think when people talk to an athlete about their legacy, they often frame it in a way of how are you going to enjoy it and appreciate it in your own lifetime, even as an old man. But I would be curious for you, how concerned are you with your legacy past when you'll be on this earth? How concerned are you with how you'll be viewed in 100 years? Do you think about that kind of thing? Does it matter to you since you won't be here? I mean, how does that go?
18: No, I don't really care. You know, I would like to think that the people that love and care about me think a certain way of me, but I'll be long gone. I'll be dead. I don't think I'll be seeing what people say about me. I'll be 6 feet under. I don't think I'll be a ghost. I don't think I'll be, you know, like I don't care.
0: That is going to be a drop that I use on the radio a lot, just so everybody knows.
18: Yeah, I don't care.
1: Yeah, I don't.
0: Is it a bad question?
1: I mean, I think a lot of these questions are kind of redundant.
3: It's just a theme, apparently, at the British Open.
1: It's kind of a lazy question, to be honest, but I mean,
0: the first question was actually golf-related. The one to Scotty where he's like, yeah, I don't really care about that, because that was a different legacy conversation, but that legacy question was about, like, hey, when you're dead, like, what are people going to say about you? Like, that is kind of odd.
1: Yeah.
0: Not that it's, like, an out-of-bounds question, but I feel like that's one where if you don't get a tremendous answer, you shouldn't be necessarily shocked because you did ask kind of an off the wall, unexpected question, but it's not like out of bounds, but
1: yeah,
0: it's weird.
1: I mean, there's people that care about what people think about them and the legacy they leave behind and all that. I'm with Rory. Once I'm dead, like, I don't really care about people's opinions now. So I'm definitely not going to care about them when I'm dead.
0: Good for you. Well, Rory McIlroy has opinions, and he is not a fan of Bryson. So this is from, I believe, Rory talking about the two-stroke penalty that Bryson had to take when he was improving his lie, I believe. And so Rory was asked about that. And here we go. The theme is all these sound bites are pretty good from the British Open. We got one more from Rory.
19: So I was watching it live. I was up in the players' lounge watching it with a few other players. And as soon as he made the step into the ball, we all sort of looked at each other and were like, that didn't seem right. And then when I heard that he was, you know, he was called in by the rules officials, I think it was pretty obvious for why. And yeah, I mean, I think, you know, I think there's no doubt that he improved the line of his backswing. So, you know, and again, it's like whether it was careless or whether it was intentional, I don't think it matters. Hopefully it was careless. But I think the two-shot penalty was justified for sure.
20: What do you think of the scenes after? Obviously, you guys were delayed getting your tea times as well because of it all going on.
19: Late night for everyone. I won't pretend to be up here and defend Bryson. I'm not particularly fond of him. I think a lot of it's performative. I think a lot of it's for attention.
0: TikToks?
19: Yeah, you know, to hold the tournament hostage like that and have all of us, volunteers, players, everyone waiting on him to depart. I didn't feel like it was a great look.
1: Man.
0: I appreciate your honesty, Rory McIlroy.
1: That was very candid.
0: He's got to travel with Bryson to all these tournaments. He's got to see him. He's got to face him. He's got to face him today. So I appreciate your honesty.
1: I hope that they get paired up together more often.
0: I know.
1: That's what I hope for. That might get me to watch more golf.
3: There is some belief that Rory was the one that was pushing for him to get the penalty while he was in the clubhouse.
1: A little conspiracy there.
0: Uh-huh.
1: That would make a lot of sense.
0: I appreciate the honesty there. And he's the one who's going to have to face the awkwardness when they meet face-to-face at these tournaments that they're going to travel to. and he's willing to embrace that. So thank you to the British Open for giving us some quality audio all throughout the week, including last year. So we'll stay tuned for next year, I guess, as we currently sit. We still have the tie at 9-under between Cam Young, who is finished, and between Ryan Fox, who is approaching hole 18. Am I correct about that?
3: They are on hole 18. He and Burns getting ready to hit their second shot. They're waiting for Kim and Gerard to do their putts.
0: So Sam Burns is one stroke off the lead. So if we can get a Ryan Fox par on hole 18 and a Sam Burns birdie, we will have a three-way tie heading in for a playoff hole while Cam Young is currently getting warmed up on the practice range, because he's been kind of sitting cold for a while, so he's getting ready to go just in case he's needed. So that's what's going on. Appreciate the British Open for giving us some good golf content. I'm not a big golf guy, but that audio was entertaining, so I appreciate them for all their services. Coming up next, how much would you be willing to spend for the sports event of your dreams? Or are you just sitting at home watching them no matter what it is? We'll talk about it next. Keep it here. 2 minutes, 97.1 The Fan.
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13: 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These guys don't need coffee. They're jacked on life. And Buckeye football. You're listening to Fan Sports Sunday.
0: Oh, we did a whole hour on Buckeye football. Second hour of the show. We got a half hour left. We appreciate you joining us. Reds, Rockies, later. They're not interrupting us. They're actually giving us the full 3 hours a day.
1: We also are two guys that don't drink coffee on the regular.
0: Definitely not on the regular.
1: Yes, I don't drink it at all.
0: I'm not opposed to coffee, but I'm not regular with my coffee drinking. I'm going to give you a layup of a question right now.
1: Okay.
0: Because just knowing you and knowing your personality, I feel like you have an opinion on this. Do you think Tom Brady is creepy? I'm looking at a picture of him from Fanatics Fest. He looks like he has Matt Rife's jawline.
1: I'm sorry to all the people out there that do this, but I do not like how Tom Brady kisses his kids on the mouth.
0: That's not at all what I was asking.
1: But when you asked that, that's the first thing that popped into my head. So there's that. His plastic surgery he's been getting creeps me out a little
0: bit. That's what I was referencing. Thank you very much.
1: His fake tan creeps me out a little bit. There's a lot of things about Tom Brady that creep me out. So yes.
0: His face looks different.
1: It does look different, yes.
0: It's one thing.
1: Especially if you go back to his, like, and I know a lot, this was over 20 years ago, but, like, if you show me his combine picture.
0: No, don't talk about the combine. My God,
1: I don't think that that's the same person.
0: No, it's, you can have an inch.
1: He's an ugly person in that picture. And then he became a handsome man, and now it's just too much.
0: But you can have an in-shape face. Like Tom Brady at the Tom Brady didn't always have an in-shape face, but he kind of got toned. And so like your face can kind of, you know, your jawline can reappear if you lose some weight. Yeah, so
1: he looked
0: like,
1: up with Alex Guerrero and all of a sudden you could see his jawline.
0: So there's something to the idea that just getting in better shape can improve the structure of your face. But like, it's like every time I see him in a picture, I'm like, his face looks a little bit like his jawline is more pronounced and his cheeks look different. I'm like, buddy, like, no.
1: Also, no. I'm a fan of the WWE and he slapped Logan Paul at Fanatics Fest. So you might see Tom and Logan Paul squaring up in the squared circle at some point in the near future.
0: Goofy.
1: I'm assuming that does nothing for you.
0: No. You, Ted, Matty Ice, yes. You guys can handle all that. You know what I like about wrestling? It actually, like, kind of like draw some inspiration from WWE for the radio. Like, we do theme music on our shows and all that stuff. Like, I enjoy the pomp and circumstance and, like, the showmanship of it, but, like, I'm not watching actual wrestling. I like the pyrotechnics and the theme music. Like, that's the stuff where, like, you know, Stone Cold, the glass breaks, here comes Stone Cold, the crowd goes wild. Like, I enjoy watching those videos.
1: Right.
0: I'm not actually watching wrestling.
1: Yeah.
0: So I can meet you halfway.
1: Yeah.
0: Okay. Deal. So I am seeing on Forbes that the average price for a World Cup final ticket, which is today at 3:00 in MetLife, is what?
1: A lot of money.
0: According to SeatPick.
1: Are you asking me to guess?
0: I am.
1: I'm going to go
0: the average price for a World Cup final ticket. Average price.
1: I'm going to go with an even 5 figures. So $10,000. You said average. Let's tone that down. Let's go with $4,000.
0: Would you like to venture a guess, Big Mo?
3: I'm thinking about $7,000.
0: The average price for a World Cup final ticket is $15,331.
1: No way. I was thinking high end 10, and that's why I went down to 4. But you're saying the average is 15? Like, what is this? Is this like on the resale market? Were you able to buy
0: probably
1: final tickets way in advance for like some type of?
0: Well, it's been going up all week.
1: Yeah,
0: that's also the tough thing about this too. Okay. Is whatever you heard early on in the week,
3: Fox just won.
0: Whoa!
1: The Open Championship. Yeah. What did he?
3: He just hit a birdie on 18 and won the Open Championship.
0: So Cam Young was out there.
1: Yeah.
0: Dang, dude, his day ended a few hours ago, and
1: he could have been back at the hotel.
0: He could have been chilling and hanging. Dang, when you shoot a 6-under in the final round, now obviously you had 3 rounds that shoot a better score. So, right. Like, you know, I'm not saying he got robbed or anything like that, but the disappointment of, you know, the 100-0 real quick of going of shooting 6-under, having one of the best rounds of the entire tournament. And then having to hang around, watch that, and then practice for a potential playoff hole just for the winner to beat you on 18.
1: Yeah.
0: That's a tough one for
1: Canada. That's a roller coaster ride of
0: congrats
1: of a
0: to
1: day.
0: Ryan Fox. Never heard of you before today. Now I have. New Zealand zone, if I recall correctly from early in the show. All right, so here are some key facts that are outlined in Forbes. This is an article from yesterday. So, again, the money's been moving all over the place for the World Cup. But the get-in price for the final on the secondary market, get-in price, $9,500 as of Saturday morning. And that was $6,900 on Wednesday. So it's in, you know, 3 days, it's gone up basically $2,500. This is a get-in price. The average price for World Cup final ticket is $15,331.
1: That's crazy.
0: Which is nearly a $4,000 increase from Wednesday. So as we go, and the funny thing is that like with all the air quality issues in the northeastern United States, including this state.
1: Yeah. Well, where is this getting played in Miami, I'm assuming?
0: I thought it was MetLife.
3: East Rutherford,
1: New Jersey. It is.
3: The air quality is bad there anyway.
0: Yeah.
1: Man.
0: So I'm like, even more so, but I gotta, a question from a friend in the group chat yesterday, which is great because I was hunting down any material I could find. I'm like, fellas, you guys get any debates at work this week that you could throw my way for the Sunday show?
1: I bring the group chat to the show all the time. It's very helpful.
0: It's of course. And so somebody asked, he's like, how much would you be, is there any, actually the specific question, yes, would there be any sporting event that you would pay a blank check to attend?
1: So, and I've actually spent a lot of money going to an NBA finals, but I believe it was like $400 or $500. And that was game four of the 2015 finals. So that would have been the first finals the Cavs made when LeBron came back.
0: And you spent how much?
1: I think it was $450. And then probably like with the fees and stuff, it probably creeped over $500. And I remember I had terrible seats paying that much for it, like upper deck. LeBron threw that, you probably don't remember every LeBron moment like I do, but he threw a nasty no-look over-the-head pass to Timothy Mozgov, who then dunked it. I remember screaming at the top of my lungs so loud that I couldn't even hear myself, and then they lost by like 27 points or something like that. The Warriors just beat them down. So I spent all that money, got one great LeBron moment, and then it was a blowout after that.
0: So that would have been Cavs up 2-1 in the series and then lose... Yes. The next three. So you saw the first.
1: The year whenever like Kevin Love and Kyrie were getting hurt.
0: Yeah. All right. So 50s. You're correct. All right. So $500 is not exactly the blank check we're talking about. Right. I mean, like,
1: I'm just saying that's what I've done. That's the biggest sporting event I've probably like, ever dropped money on. And that's what it was.
0: That's not nothing. So yeah. I'm not trying to just sneeze at $500 because $500 like. If you gotta fork that over, it ain't great.
1: I mean, $500 is a lot to me now. $500 to me 11 years ago was a lot.
0: I understood. But I'm talking about, but like, if you needed to, how about, like, if LeBron James, whichever team he goes to, if he announces, hey, this is my final season, this is where I'm going, if he's playing in the NBA Finals, I can see you going to that game. So it's like $500, at least for $500. So for $500, like, you can replicate that. I'm talking about like a once in a lifetime. This is, we're spending way too much money on this, but we're only doing this once. So let's enjoy it while we have it. Is there anything that you would do that for?
1: I don't think so. I think maybe we hear about how much Super Bowl tickets are, and there's a whole bunch of things that we don't need to get into the economics of why Super Bowl tickets are so expensive. But you see, like, there's not really an NFL team that I'm like loyal to. So I don't really see myself doing that. I just would love to maybe one time experience a Super Bowl, and I know that that's going to cost me at least a few grand.
0: I actually have a surprising answer that I just came up with while you were saying that, because my initial answer was no. Like, I am a diehard football fan, lifelong football fan, and but football, it's also the television viewing experience. It's so easy and convenient. Better. It's better than being in the stadium. Yeah. I like to go to like one game a year or something like that.
1: Right,
0: like
1: I'll do that. Get the vibes and the environment and all that good stuff.
0: But I don't need to. I was a season ticket holder for Ohio State my freshman year. I got season tickets, quickly realized that there are only one or two games a year that are worth going to. And so I'm like, I'm not renewing for next year.
1: But should have renewed them and then started selling them.
0: I know, but that seemed like a hassle, to be honest with you.
1: Yeah.
0: So I didn't play that game. But I think what I would do, which is funny because this is of the big four sports, the one thing, okay, maybe I shouldn't say blank check because I don't know how much I'd be willing to do, but like a Blue Jackets Stanley Cup final.
1: Really?
0: Yeah, and I'm not the biggest.
1: Yeah.
0: I'm a Blue Jackets fan, but I would, like, there are way bigger Blue Jackets fans than me.
1: Yeah.
0: But it's just, I feel like that setting would be the best environment. Because so, live hockey is unbelievable. Like I said, like we both agreed, live football, watch it on TV. It's way easier. It's better at home. But I feel like with hockey, that's something that it would, that experience would not be replicable on my couch.
1: Yeah. Now that you bring it up, I could see where you're going with that, because for someone who was in the building for the 2019 stuff with the Lightning.
0: Oh man.
1: That's up there with like best environments I've ever been a part of. So I could only imagine how much that gets multiplied for a Stanley Cup if that were to ever happen.
0: All right, 11 down, one to go. We appreciate you sticking with us. We got one more segment, so stick with us for a little bit longer. We got you all the way to 2. Keep it here, 97.1 The Fan.
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0: We appreciate you sticking with us on the journey the full 3 hours. Colbert team is Dylan Gonzalez, Big Mo. We had a lot go down. We had a whole hour-long debate about Jim Tressel versus Urban Meyer versus Ryan Day. There were some YouTube comments about that and about other stuff that we never got around to. And I know there was one that stood out to you.
1: Yeah, the last one in there from the last break, because we were talking about, you know, sporting events that you would essentially, there's no amount of money that you wouldn't spend. And someone said Ohio State versus the team up north in a playoff matchup has to be top three events I'd pay stupid money to see in person. But I actually disagree with that. I kind of hate neutral college football events. Because I think a lot of, like, you know, you see, and this is different. This is kind of taking it to the total different end of the spectrum. But, like, international games in college football, it's like, what are we doing? Because to me, part of what makes college football great.
0: You're not excited for North Carolina and TCU in Ireland?
1: Exactly. A lot of what makes college football great is the on-campus stuff. Like the lead up to the game and then the game itself in an actual home stadium, I think is a lot of what makes college football great. Like when you think about the stuff that makes college football great, you think about, you know, I know they can do Script Ohio anywhere, but like doing Script Ohio, like them coming out of the tunnel of the north end of the stadium doing Script Ohio.
0: What's or, that, what if it's a home game for Ohio State though? In the playoffs? Ohio State, Michigan, but
1: I guess
0: in
1: that's
0: the
1: a possibility. Because I went to the Tennessee Ohio State game, and that's probably a top five sports environment I've ever been
0: Neyland
1: in.
0: Neyland North.
1: Even though I could not feel my feet by the second quarter because it was that cold on a December night in Columbus, Ohio.
0: Yeah.
1: I don't know. A lot of what I guess I didn't really think about that.
0: It can't be football for
1: me. The only reason
0: why. It's my favorite sport, but I'm sitting and watching at home.
1: The only reason why I still wouldn't pay big money to see an Ohio State Michigan playoff game, even if it was here, is because we would have just seen the matchup.
0: That's a great point.
1: Yeah.
0: Especially if it were at home in both scenarios. Yes. And that's the thing about this, too, is that it, like, everything is devalued. And college football is in so many stupid things, man. And it's only going to get worse, I think.
1: Yeah, but that brought up the random thought that I had, and I want to ask Big Mo about this real quick. Has Ohio State and Michigan ever done color on color uniforms, scarlet on blue? And
3: not that I can remember.
1: No, then why the hell not? I feel like that would look so good.
3: I think you got to go the full color. So like Ohio State did with Tennessee, full red.
1: I love those uniforms, by the way. I know I'm in the minority.
0: I don't like them.
3: And then Michigan go full blue.
1: I would like to just see the traditional home uniforms on both every year. Let's do color on color every year.
0: No.
1: You'd like seeing the whites?
0: I actually think Ohio State's white uniforms might be better than their scarlet uniforms.
1: Hey, I'm not opposed to that.
0: I don't know if that's a hot take for the people. I think Ohio State's white uniforms may be better than scarlet. I also, for the sake of tradition, I think USC and UCLA should be the only two teams that go color on color.
1: You see, like, I like when they do it.
0: I think
1: that should be their thing.
0: I think that should be their thing. I didn't like when North Carolina and NC State went color on color a couple years ago. I think that USC and UCLA should be the only two teams that do that.
3: Huh. That's interesting.
0: For the sake of tradition. In fact, I think I really have not liked a lot of Ohio State's alternate uniforms. I really like their base uniforms.
1: Yeah. What about the new uniforms that just dropped? Is there any of them that you like?
0: The new uniforms.
1: Yeah, like the blacks or like
0: I don't like
1: Sub-Zero or whatever the hell. And then
0: I don't like the black uniforms.
1: Okay.
0: I definitely don't like the cannonball helmets that they break out sometimes. That's I guess they haven't done those in a while.
1: Yeah.
0: But like even
3: I was a fan of the grays. I really was.
1: Like the one, the gray with the black numbers.
0: Oh,
1: JT Barrett one in that comeback against Penn State.
0: Those were weird.
3: Yeah.
0: Those were the cannonball helmets.
3: Yeah. Not the cannonball helmets. The gray. It was.
0: I forgot that they even did that.
3: It was JJ's freshman year.
0: Iowa. Yes, Iowa game.
3: It was Iowa.
0: I didn't like those. I really didn't like those, actually. I don't like the Scarlet on Scarlet. I think Ohio State has really, really, really good base uniforms, and I don't like when they deviate, except, and here goes the nostalgia back when I was a kid stuff that I always do, but like that 2009-ish era.
1: Those Pro Combats?
0: Yeah, the Nike Pro Combats. My gosh. Yes.
1: Where's the trash can so I can throw up?
0: What? Those are great.
1: The Nike, I think it was 2009 and 2010 that they did those. Nah, missed me with those. There's a reason why they didn't bring it back.
0: Hold on. Let me make sure that, because they did different alternate uniforms.
1: 09 is for sure one of the years. I don't remember if it was 08 and 09 or 09 and 2010 that they had the alternate Nike Combats that they wore against Michigan. Yeah. I am not a fan of either.
0: I liked them. Not every week. Actually, I'm starting to look at these, and the more I look at them,
1: it's a nostalgia thing for you. You got some perspective.
0: I like the away ones.
1: Yeah.
0: I don't think they're better than the originals.
1: The away Pro Combat was better than the home one. I'll give you that.
0: Yeah, because we talk about the Cannonball helmets. Like these red, the red version of the Cannonball helmets. The helmet kind of ruins it for me, to be honest with you. But I liked the uniform themselves, and they were like based on like the 1948 or whatever. Like,
3: yeah. Yeah,
0: I liked those. But I really like Ohio State's just standard uniform. I don't like the scarlet with the scarlet pants. I don't like the all grays they broke out again. I don't like when they go all black. The one thing that I will kind of be like, I really do. I like when they do that alternate helmet that has like the really, really green Buckeyes and like kind of the thick stripe in the middle. That was like more of a like mid 2010s thing.
1: Yeah, well, I feel like that helmet is more silver than gray.
0: Probably.
1: It's like more like the whole thing is more like metallic is the word that comes to my mind.
0: But the super gray, the super green Buckeyes on the helmet.
1: I think it helps them stand out.
0: I like that too. You know, I didn't like the championship uniforms of 2014, but like the black numbers on the shoulders with the white numbers on the chest. I didn't.
3: Well, that's a throwback to the 68 championship team.
0: Well, I didn't like the 1968 championship team uniform. Well, whoever originated that, I didn't like the different colored numbers on the different body parts. Like that didn't make sense to me. I really like the standard uniforms for Ohio State.
1: Yeah.
0: Not big on the deviation. How do you feel about the gray basketball court?
1: I liked the gray basketball court when they first brought it out. I really like it a lot. I mean, it's different. I liked when they used to have the state of Ohio on the court.
0: I loved that. I thought that was awesome.
1: Yes. So, but I do like the gray. It's a little different. I know me and you went to a couple games this past season, and the gray and I like the gray the way it looks on like social media and TV or whatever, but it really looks good in person for the people that haven't had a chance to see it in person. I think it really pops.
0: Yeah, when they were putting out like social media promotional stuff for the gray
1: rings of it.
0: Yeah, I'm like, I don't see the vision with this. Like, I don't like this. This is corny. This is lame. And then actually going to the games, it wasn't a distraction at all.
1: Yeah,
0: I wasn't sitting there like, man, this court's stupid. Like, it was fine. It didn't feel out of place, and so it was fine. I mean, it didn't make that much of a difference for me one way or the other. But I thought that I was gonna hate it, and I didn't. So I don't know. I'm more of a traditionalist with sports and stuff like that, just because I think that, and you know, you could carry this to the NFL too. Like, I think that the best uniforms in the NFL are the ones that never change. The ones that you can watch old highlights and it looks like what you would see now. Because I think, and
1: like the Packers are the first team that came to my mind. Packers,
0: the Raiders,
3: the Steelers.
0: The Steelers. We had some goofy uniforms in the 90s and some strange alternates and stuff like
1: that. The Bumblebees.
0: Yeah.
1: Yeah.
0: The Jailbirds. And Ben Roethlisberger, Le'Veon Bell, Antonio Brown, all the Jailbird uniforms. I loved them. We appreciate you all for sticking around with us for 3 hours. Reds baseball is coming on a little bit later against the Rockies. Keep it here, 97.1.
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18: 1 hour away from kickoff in the World Cup. I'm pausing because all of a sudden, EPJ, you're like, yep, that is true. I'm pausing because I was getting my centrals, my easterns mixed up here.
19: I was all confused. I know.
18: The clock on the show is eastern. The clock on my computer is central. So I was just making sure I had it all right. I got to give the correct information out to the people. The game does start in an hour. 2 p.m. Central, 3 p.m. Eastern.
19: And it will start right. It will start right at 3 Eastern, 2 Central. You are correct. It'll start. So honestly, Kate, one of the things I'm going to miss most about the World Cup, and it's just like, it's my favorite part of soccer. One of my favorite parts when they say that game starting at 3, that thing kicks off at 3 o'clock.
18: Yep.
19: It's the best. We could learn a lot. We could learn a lot from that here in American sports. As much as we're all looking forward to football returning, I'll tell you what I'm not looking forward to is on Saturdays, the SEC primetime game that should kick off at 7:30 kicks off at 7:50. And then Sunday night football that should kick off at 8:15 that kicks off at 8:23 Eastern time. It just be like soccer. You know, you say the game's going to start a certain time, start at a certain time.
18: Like the game day, what do you call them? I mean, the people who put on the game day production and the TV production company is like, they're all in sync. It's all perfect. They know exactly. I mean, you even have the big theatrics on the field ahead of these games too. You have the fireworks smoke in the flags. Like, to have all of that come together all at the perfect time, like everything goes off at the right time in order for the game to start. Why can't we do that in not only football, other sports too? Like, baseball's pretty close to, like, first pitch is happening at that moment. Like, they're closer than football.
19: Right.
18: Basketball, so. I would say baseball is the better of those three other sports. But yeah, definitely, we have a lot to learn from soccer, because it is nice that, you know, it's going to kick off at 3. Yeah, football's a disaster.
19: Football's definitely worse. football's.
18: Oh yeah,
19: they start.
18: They don't.
19: Although I will.
18: They don't care.
19: Football is good on the like NFL Sunday 1 o'clock, 4 o'clock. Like those games are kicking off like 1:01 Eastern time. You know, those games at 4:05, 4:25, they are kicking off then. So I'll give football credit there. It's definitely more so the primetime games, like the Monday night football, the Sunday night, the Thursday night, and then college football is just, they are awful. Again, the games that are supposed to start, like there are some games that start right at noon. And then there are other games. It's like anytime we get that, you know, Fox Big Noon kickoff, it's like, okay, Big Noon kickoff, we're starting at noon. And then I see like,

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1: Caleb Williams has talked about it. And it does seem, it kind of feels like obvious or like a simple solution. Like, why can't you just do grass? Like, why is it that big of a deal? If it's all about the money, these owners are all billionaires. Why can't you shovel out of a little bit extra cash for turf? Because it is at the cost of, I mean, Zaire Franklin wrote this. He says, at the cost of doing nothing is paid for by players' bodies. Make grass mandatory. Like, it costs the players a season sometimes. It costs them some in terms of reaching the potential that they otherwise would have had they not gotten hurt. So the fact that you can have all these stadiums across the country having real grass for soccer, but yet the NFL can't do it, that feels like a problem that we all know that the NFL's had for a while, but like, it's almost like the spotlight's even greater on it because soccer just did it. Why can't we do it too?
2: Not only did they just do it, but don't you love the fact now that all these stadiums are ripping up the grass from their fields? It's like they already gave you the grass. You could have just kept that. Like, I'm watching Dallas rip up the grass and SoFi rip up the grass. After today's game, MetLife is going to rip up the grass. But you're right. These NFL players have every right to be furious because the NFL for so long has told them, nah, we can't do it. We're not going to do that. Well, clearly you can, and clearly FIFA showed you that it's possible. Not only is it possible, but you can actually do it like pretty quickly. And I've always found it funny, you know, all these other sports, right? Like, the basketball court is always the same dimensions. It's always the same floor. A hockey rink, same thing. Baseball, even though the warning track is different, obviously the dimensions and those kinds of things in the outfield, the infield is all the same. Like, why is it in football we play on different grass surfaces? I just don't understand, especially if grass is clearly better for player health and you're all about player safety and you take all these precautions to help out with concussions and CTE and these kinds of things. But we all know what a problem, like you said, especially at MetLife with ACL tears and how many players have gotten injuries there and on these fields. It's got to be really tough. So they have every right to be frustrated. The next time we have a players association versus the league, I want to see kind of how those talks go and if they make any progress on those discussions. But I think it's so funny, like, watching all these games that have been played when FIFA mandated that you have to play on grass field, these stadiums made it happen. And now they're just ripping up all this perfectly great grass to put in new turf field. It's like, they did the hard part for you. Now all you got to do is just maintain it. All you got to do is keep up with it. Instead, you're just ripping it all back up and starting from scratch.
1: Well, also, like, yeah, it's there for you. Like, just build upon that, maintain it, all of that stuff. But if it's all about money too for these owners, and you know, maintaining a grass field costs more. Like, do you think you lose a lot of money when if Jaden Daniels were to go down and tear his ACL playing on turf? Like, you're probably losing a lot of money if fans not wanting to come watch the Commanders as much because there's your star players gone. And I only throw out the Commanders because Laremy Tunsil talked about it. And like that, it feels like if you make everything as it should be for player safety, player health, in the long term, the money will be there. Plus, like, you're billionaire owners, like, what are we doing? If so many players are arguing this and wanting this, and this article that Brooke Pryor wrote for ESPN says that, I don't know where she got this number, but she's a phenomenal reporter, so I trust her reporting. 92% of NFL players prefer natural grass. That's far more than the majority of the NFL. There should be no competitive advantage on the surface throughout the league. It should be all the same throughout. To your point of like the dimensions on an NBA floor and an ice rink and all of that is the exact same. Like, that's how I feel about NFL fields. Like, don't allow one team to have a better competitive advantage over the other.
2: Yeah, well said. I agree with you. It's not something any of us really considered either. Like, I never heard people talking about this, about how obviously FIFA mandates this. This isn't new. It's the way it's always been, but how these NFL stadiums were going to have to

0: DAP and put grass fields in their stadium. And now this would become such a big talking point. So hopefully it gets figured out at some point down the road. I don't expect it to be able to get figured out, them to come to an agreement. But you feel for the players who are throwing their bodies on the line every single week and going out there. And, you know, this is a way that the NFL could make their lives a little easier. And they're just not doing it.
1: Yeah, well, that's sometimes the NFL for you. we got a text. I don't know if this is real. The Daily Bro. I also think everyone should have grass. Oh, I gotcha. Bob Marley. Mm-hmm. RIP. Yeah. Okay. I don't know if I was supposed to read that. That was a YouTube comment. Yes. Okay. Thank you. All right. That's a good one. PJ. Yeah.
0: The Bob Marley comment gave it the, you know, Bob Marley being the one who said that was the dead giveaway. Because initially I was looking at that too. And then I'm like, oh, Bob Marley. Okay, I get it.
1: Oh, yeah, Bob Marley. Different type of grass that we are talking about there. Everyone should have grass. Correct. Sure, why not? Yeah. All right. So with that, there is a game being played at MetLife later today, and it will be played on grass, and it is the World Cup, Argentina and Spain. We've previewed this throughout, but we always have new listeners popping in and out of the show throughout the afternoon. PJ, people in their cars, tuning in on YouTube, all of that. So let's talk about the World Cup a little bit more. I mean, we only have, what, another hour, essentially, to talk about it, and then, you know, maybe a day or two after to recap it, and then we have to wait another 4 years. So World Cup action this afternoon. You like Spain, and PJ, you like them in regulation to win this one. Why in regulation versus in, you know, extra time penalty kicks?
0: I just think the longer that this game goes where it's tied or Spain is only up by one, the more danger that is for Spain. And then the more you worry about Argentina kind of doing what they've been doing all tournament, right? As much as I feel confident in Spain not playing down to the way that some of these other teams have, because Kate, I think that's been really the biggest thing throughout this tournament is the aura around Argentina. It's almost got the same vibe of like in college football or college basketball, when you have one of these mid-major teams walking into Cameron Indoor Stadium, right? Or you have a college football team, you know, you have like Middle Tennessee or Kennesaw State going to play Ohio State at the Shoe. And it's like you get so wide-eyed. You get so nervous. You might score a touchdown to go up 7-0. You might go on a 10-2 run to open up the basketball game. And you're like, oh my God, we're beating Duke. We're beating Ohio State. What do we do next? It's kind of had this feel, especially like the Egypt game. They're up 2-0. Their fans don't know what to do. Their players, they don't know what to do. They're like, oh my God, we're beating the champs. We're beating Messi. And then all of a sudden that catches up with you. Spain's, they're not going to react that way. They're the European champs. Mm-hmm. They were the pre-tournament favorites. They've had targets on their back. With all that being said, though, it's human nature. And you definitely know who's on the other side. You know how they've just been winning all these games. And the longer that you let them hang around, the more you're asking for trouble. So that's why I don't want this game to go to extra time. I don't want this game to go to penalty kicks. Spain needs to handle their business in regulation, and I think they need to handle it rather early and get off to a pretty good start. So I like Spain plus 125 on the money line. And as I mentioned, Kate, I dabbled with the couple, you know, correct scores, 3-0, 4-0, those kinds of things. I think there is a chance that Spain could beat them up pretty good. And then the guy I'm taking a shot with to score a goal, anytime goal scorer, is going to be Rodri, the midfielder. He won the Ballon d'Or a couple years ago. He is 9-1 at BetMGM to score an anytime goal. So I will go with the Spain captain to find the back of the net.
1: I like it. My concern here, or maybe not concern, but like one of the angles that I think is really makes this game really interesting is the fact that Spain doesn't score a whole lot. Argentina does, but Spain doesn't give up many goals. Spain's given up one goal this entire World Cup. So like which side is going to give, which side's going to break first? Is it going to be the offense, the attack of Argentina that finally breaks Spain's defense? Or is it going to be Spain's offense that finally comes alive, and maybe comes alive isn't even the right word because they're not like a team that is like, they're fine with their style of play and not being like an offense, an attack, super attack heavy team. They like to just kind of control it, methodical, like those types of things. But like one side has to break at some point today because someone has to win. So is it Argentina's offense that's going to be quiet, or is it because of Spain's defense, or is it Spain's offense that might come alive because Argentina's defense isn't quite as strong as, you know, those types of things. So I totally am with you on if Spain's going to win it, they need to do it in regulation because you can't open the door for Messi and Argentina to take advantage of any mistakes in extra time, in penalty kicks, because that's what they've done throughout this entire tournament. They have won or advanced in 14 straight knockout matches in the World Cup and Copa America, PJ, dating all the way back to 2021 Copa America. That's a crazy stat, crazy run. So if you like, which almost makes me think, if you like, and I got to pull these odds back up in front of me, but if you like Argentina to win, it's probably smarter. You don't get as good of odds, but it's probably smarter to take them just to win overall versus to take them to win in regulation. Plus 135 overall versus plus 260 in regulation.
0: Totally agree. We were talking with Martino earlier, and he said that, you know, coming into the tournament, he would have thought if Argentina and Spain would have played a hypothetical game, he would have liked Argentina in penalties. But now if they went to penalties, he would actually like Spain. I disagree with that. I know Messi's missed a couple penalty kicks so far in the tournament, but again, that just feels like the kind of game that Argentina is going to find a way to win. That's what they've been doing all tournament. And even though anything can happen in penalties, they have a terrific goalkeeper in Simone. Like, that's not the kind of game I want to play if I'm Spain. Everybody's been comparing this, and we talked about it earlier in the show, they've been comparing this Argentina team to the Chiefs from 2 years ago. I also made the comparison to Argentina and TCU football 3 years ago. Both TCU and the Chiefs had very similar feel to this Argentina team where they just found ways to win games. They made it all the way to the title game. Mm-hmm. Okay, what happened in both of those title games? The Eagles jumped out to a 17-0 lead, and they won by 25. Georgia jumped out to like a 40-point lead at halftime, and they won by 60. So those teams didn't allow TCU and the Chiefs to hang around. They didn't make it a fourth quarter game. And I think Spain's got to do the same thing today. They can't let Argentina hang around. It can't be 1-0 in the 80th minute like it was in the England game. Like, that's just where you're asking for trouble. It's not that Spain can't win that game today. It's not that they can't win 1-0 today. You just wouldn't feel great about it. Whereas, obviously, you know, if they take a 2-0 lead going into intermission, you'd feel pretty good about their chances.
1: All right. Well, we are now 45 minutes away. Well, I'm sorry, 44 minutes away from kickoff at the World Cup. 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So here's how it happens. Three easy steps. 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And if you get the most picks right that day, you will win a share of bonus bets. Head over to BetMGM right now. Coming up on the other side, we are going to draft. Which finals would we most like to attend? With the Open Championship wrapping up today, World Cup finals today. I'm assuming those are going to be part of the BetMGM Game Day draft board that we cook up next. PJ Glasser, Kate Constable, this is West Virginia Sport.
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1: It is that time of the show. It's what we do every week here on BetMGM Game Day. We do a little draft. Everyone joins us, all the behind-the-scenes guys that are helping pull in the strings throughout the show, jump on with us, and we all draft a certain something based on either, you know, like an event that's happening in one of our lives or an event that's happening in the sporting world. We mix it up every week. Sometimes it's sports-related, sometimes it's not. Today it is sports-related, though, because we have the Open that wrapped up this afternoon, and then we have the World Cup that's starting, World Cup final, in about a half hour, 36 minutes. And so today we're going to draft the finals that we would most want to attend. That could be a World Cup, could be the NBA finals, all sorts of things. But we're going to go ahead and draft. We always do a snake-like draft. PJ is going to start us off. We'll go to Grant, myself, and Mike. And then we'll go back around. Four rounds here. PJ, you start us off. Which finals event would you most like?
2: It's today's event. I would love to go to a World Cup final. That's number one on my list. When I went to the Curaçao Ivory Coast game earlier this year, just being there, I kept thinking to myself, I can only imagine what the energy in a stadium must be like for a game like today, or like England, Argentina, or any of those big teams playing in a high stakes game. We all see how into it all these countries get. I mean, even here in the US, with the way that the team was looking through group stage, everybody was fired up. They were looking forward to that Belgium game. It was Monday Night Football. We were getting all excited. So with how great these atmospheres are and how much these countries love it and they live and breathe it, I think a World Cup final is the best sporting event that you can get to. So that's my number one.
1: All right. I like it. I really can't argue with that. Had I been number one in this draft, that would have been my top one as well. Grant, what do you say? What's yours?
3: Yeah, PJ kind of took the layup there. So I guess I'll go with a, you know, midi jumper here, I guess, if you want to call it that. I'll go Super Bowl. It's the biggest event in American history, sporting-wise, and it's the one event that everybody talks about going to. If they would have a bucket list item to go to, it would probably be the Super Bowl. And watching, it's one thing to watch your team play it on television, and a lot of us have had that opportunity to see that. But seeing it in person is a whole different animal. And even if your team's not playing in it, just going to like, say like Chiefs and Niners or something like that, you would still love the event itself. And it's the Super Bowl. I mean, all you got to say is that. So I'll do that for my first pick.
1: One of the biggest events in sports. I can't argue with a little Super Bowl action there. I am going to go for mine. One of the four major sports, not the one I would typically of my interests want to attend, but I think it's one of the best of the, maybe outside of the Super Bowl, the four major, Stanley Cup final, game seven of the Stanley Cup final. I think that would be unbelievable. Like, hockey playoffs are just different. It's a different vibe than basketball playoffs and the NBA finals and stuff like that. So I'm going to go Stanley Cup final as my number one. Mike, you're on the clock.
4: Thank you guys for having me and having me stand in here, first of all. Honored to be a part of this draft. So I'm going to go, since it's the 10-year anniversary of one of the great sporting moments of my existence as a Cleveland sports fan, when the Cavs won the NBA championship, I'm going to go NBA Finals here. As you saw with the Knicks, how emotional it is. And also, basketball has always been kind of an identifier with me. Like, I played basketball when I was young. I just loved basketball growing up. And you know, and now you got all these emotions coming back with LeBron potentially coming back. So, you know, almost 10 years to the day, I'm going to say NBA Finals with my first pick. And then I have to snake back around here, right? So we got another pick here.
1: Yep.
4: I'm going to go. I'm going to go with the Masters, since we just had a golf tournament here. There's something about the tradition of Augusta National and, you know, the green jacket and, you know, just, you know, so many iconic things have happened at that golf course and, you know, just like how exclusive it is and just how, you know, it feels big. So I think the Masters would be my next pick as well.
1: Those are two solid ones. I can't argue with those at all, Mike. Masters would be pretty incredible. All right, for my next one, I have two that could go here. I'm hoping one of them is still around when this gets back to me, so I'll go with the other. I'm going to go World Series. I'm going to go Game 7 of a World Series. And, I mean, I guess any – when we're saying finals, like any game of the World Series, but, like, specifically both for the Stanley Cup and World Series – well, that's kind of silly to say because, of course, a Game 7 is the best of any type of sports and series. But I'm going to go World Series baseball as my number two most finals I'd want to attend, Grant.
3: See, I feel bad about this next pick because I feel like Mike took one of PJ's answers in his second pick, and I feel like I'm taking another pick for PJ, and I'm going to go Final Four title game. College basketball is different. You have the most casual fans come in just to watch March, and then they're like, you know, watching Houston basketball for the first time or Florida basketball for the first time. They're cheering them on like they've been watching them all season since like October to March and stuff like that, but saying it's kind of me as well, but at the same time, like, it's, you know, it's a Final Four every year. Everybody loves it. It's a huge tournament that everybody tunes in to watch. Even the most casual fans tune in to watch it too, so I'm gonna go Final Four for my next pick.
2: It's a good pick, Grant. It's a good pick. A couple good picks this round. So mine, Kate, I totally agree with you. Stanley Cup final would be electric. I'll take it one step further, though. And we had this happen this year, but when US played Canada in the gold medal game, I think that is like peak sports right there. I think World Cup final and that Canada-US game, man. I mean, that is as good as it gets in sports. Think about how many sporting events you would wake up for at 5 a.m. West Coast time to watch, and you wouldn't even need coffee because you'd be so fired up to watch it. And that game just always delivers when those two go at it. Any gold medal game would be great. But when you get the U.S. and Canada with how even they are, with how much they dislike each other, and just how good the brand of hockey is, I think an Olympic final gold medal game in hockey would definitely be up there. So that would be my second pick. And then I'll come back around and I'll take the Wimbledon final because it's just so unique, right? I mean, you could be sitting down in a seat and Tom Holland and Zendaya could be next to you. Or maybe Brad Pitt is in the row in front of you. Or maybe Andrew Garfield is sitting behind you. And then on top of that, you get world-class tennis. You get to dress up, strawberries and cream. You get the princess and the prince, you know, sitting there. Maybe the king shows up. So just the pomp and circumstance of Wimbledon and what a unique event that is. I will go with that as well.
1: That was the one I was hoping was still around, PJ. Mm-hmm. That's a good one.
2: Yep. Thank you.
3: So for my next pick, when Peach took the gold medal game for hockey, I was going to say maybe we could like kind of blur the lines of like maybe expounding it, but this is available as well, so I'm going to pick this one as well. Maybe it sticks around. Not really sure. I still have some more in the chamber, but I'm going to go to the college football natty, whether it be the BCS game or whether it be the college football playoffs now, and it's been more expanded. It's college football is always going to be one of the things that attracts everybody, and they always play it in the big stadiums and always the big teams are playing in it. And then you have underdog stories like Indiana last year. So you don't always have the Alabamas or the Clemsons or the Ohio States winning it. You'll have a Indiana out of nowhere. You got to Google them to find out about them. But at the same time, it's still a must see game that everybody tunes in. And it's on a Monday too. Like, not a lot of people like understand, like, putting that in the Monday slot gives people a lot more chances to watch that game instead of just watching it like on a Saturday or a Sunday, like NFL would do. So that's one reason why I like that as well, that I would want to attend college football national championship.
1: The list is starting to dwindle a little bit. These are getting a little bit more tough. I'm going to go. Because I could go to another major for golf or another Grand Slam for tennis. I'm going to go College World Series finals, baseball. that may be a little aggressive, a little too high up on the list with some of the other events out there. But I think that could be a fun one. I have never been to the College World Series, and I know the opening weekend or the opening week or whatnot, first round is kind of when everyone goes and like parties real hard. But I think that, I mean, I watch the College World Series finals on TV, and I'm not a massive college baseball fan. I don't follow it throughout the season hardcore like some people do, but I always watch the finals. So being there, I think that could be kind of fun.
2: I like it. Yeah. All right, Mike, you got two picks.
4: Yeah. PJ, you know, took Wimbledon away from me, like Kate, because that's a good one. I'm going to go with this one. Like I covered, you know, auto racing a little bit a year or so back. Ooh. Indianapolis 500. That is a huge weekend. A huge weekend. And for the average person, you don't really care about, you know, open wheel racing and that sort of type of stuff. A lot of people are into NASCAR. But IndyCar racing gets that spectacle. There's what, like, it's a huge weekend in Indianapolis. What, like 80, 90, 100,000 people get into the Indianapolis Motor Speedway. It's a huge event. And I didn't really understand that until I kind of started to, you know, dabble in it a little bit for work. And yeah, it's that's a great event. And then along the same lines, not that I covered it, the Kentucky Derby. Kentucky Derby is a great event too, much like Wimbledon. Oh, like you, it's a who's who. You've got so many people there. Everybody's dressed up in the most snazzy outfits, and like, you know, just all everybody's just like, you know, looking their best. I'd love to go there. I'd love to go to the Kentucky Derby.
1: Kentucky Derby's been on my list too. I have not been there, Mike, but that would be fun, especially I would love the dress up portion of it, you know, the fancy hats, all that stuff, the drinks. I could pound some mint juleps for sure. I also like your Indy 500. I was going to go Monaco Grand Prix for my next one, but I'm going to pivot a little bit. I think, you know, I really think I messed up on the College World Series when I think about some other events. Like, I would prefer to go to the Monaco Grand Prix over the College World Series, of course. But this one, I got to go with, because this is this would be really fun. I would love to go to the Ryder Cup and go to the final day of the Ryder Cup. That would be awesome. Europeans versus the U.S. Like, I think if you can't go to a Masters or something like that, going to the Ryder Cup would be pretty awesome.
2: That's a great one. Great one.
3: Yeah, okay. That's a good pick. Golf is one of those ones as well that you have many championships that you can attend, so it's always a good one. Mm-hmm. Mine's a little bit stretchy, but it still counts towards being a quote-unquote final, as in a race. So I'm going to go F1 Abu Dhabi Grand Prix. It's the last race of the season for F1. And mm-hmm. if you look back at last year, that race kind of did determine the winner between Max Verstappen and Lando Norris. So, like, it's still technically counted as a final, but it is the last race of the year. It determines who can win the championship. And a lot of the times, like it was last year, there's a lot of drama. There's a lot of, points added towards what position you land in. Like, for example, Lando could only finish top three or above to win the championship. If Max, who did win the race, had won the race, he would have won the championship. There's all these great headlines going into the race. So that's one of the races I would love to. And Abu Dhabi, great city to, like, yeah, tourist-wise. And then also the racetrack is absolutely awesome. There's a reason why it's the last race of the year.
2: Good one as well. I'll go back to the Olympics, and the gold medal hockey game would be my number one. But if I couldn't attend that, I'd love to go to a 4x100 meter race to watch the gold medal. When you get the four fastest humans from each country, just going each 100 meters, dead sprint, they pass the baton to one each other. That was like my favorite event growing up, is when obviously you had Jamaica at the height of their powers with Usain Bolt and Johan Blake. And I think the U.S. had like Tyson Gay maybe and some other people. And it was just watching, you know, all those countries, but especially Jamaica and the U.S. with their four fastest people going at it. I just, in person to watch those guys must be unbelievable. So I would love to attend a 4x100 relay race. So that'll be my final play.
1: That's a great one. PJ, as you know, I went to the Olympics a couple of years ago, and the track events were absolutely phenomenal. Like, cool. Like, we weren't at the 4x100, I don't believe, but we were at the 100 meter dash with Noah Lyles. The most incredible sporting event I've been at. And it was what? Like, I don't know.
2: 10 seconds.
1: What do they run it in? Like 10 seconds? Yeah, 8 seconds. Whatever
2: nine
1: it is.
2: And a half. Right. Whatever it is. Yeah.
1: Like, unbelievable. So we always, Max picks for us behind the scenes here, and he's picking PJ. PJ's the winner. I think so too. You have a great PJ's list is World Cup gold medal, Olympic gold medal game for hockey for, the US and Canada this past year, Wimbledon, and then a 4x100 race. I can't argue with PJ taking home the crown today.
2: Yeah, I feel good about my picks. The one that I was going back and forth on too was we just had the Open Championship. Next year, they are going to have it at St. Andrews, which I think right there with the Masters, like if you're going to see a golf major, seeing the Open at the birthplace of golf. But I would rather play St. Andrews than go to an event there. You know what I mean? Like knowing that right. You can play it, I'd rather do that. So that's why I'll go with the 4x100 relay because I know I'll never compete in something like that and I can only ever watch it. So maybe back in the day, Kate, I could hang my own. But now, a little tough. So I'll choose the 4x100 over the Open at St. Andrews. But I cannot wait for that next year. And that is at the top of my sports bucket list of things to attend or things to do is to play a round of golf there. So hoping to do that.
1: St. Andrews, that would be pretty incredible. Mm-hmm. Well, PG, speaking of like the track and field, the 4x100, did you see that we have a new world, mile world record? Some guy said it last night. It's like 3 minutes and like, oh yeah. Okay. 3 minutes and something. So you guess.
2: 3 minutes and 12 seconds.
1: 3 minutes, 42 seconds. Set by British runner Josh Kerr. He surpassed the previous record by 17 seconds, PJ. 17.
2: Oh, my God.
1: That's insane. The second place person that finished yesterday also set a world record, but like, or surpassed that previous world record, but like it wasn't, obviously he was second, so like doesn't really matter.
2: I mean, the fact that the previous person had barely cracked 4 minutes and then this guy comes in there and does it in 3:42. I mean,
1: absolutely insane. My goodness. Insane. Insane. All right. We got to take a quick break. We come back. We will get you set for the World Cup. We're also going to do a lot of NFL talk coming your way. Top 10 quarterback list revealed by ESPN. We'll tell you what we think about it next. This is BetMGM.
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11: 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It appears by its own numbers, the U.S. government seems insolvent. 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
1: Crack! 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BJ, speaking of, heading over to BetMGM. We have the World Cup starting off here in a couple minutes. Last minute bets for anyone that may just be joining the show and listening, or anyone who has been listening but wants a little refresh on where we're putting our money.
2: We're betting Spain, Kate. We're betting Spain in regulation. Got it plus 130. I see it's down to plus 120 now. But yeah, still like the plus money on Spain. If you want to take them to lift the cup at minus money and lay the juice, I like that as well. But I just rather bet Spain in regulation, because I think that if this game goes to extra time or certainly penalties, that's advantage Argentina. I'll just take Spain in regulation. Both teams to score, I've seen, has been a popular play today at BetMGM. It's about minus 115. I'm going to stay away from that. But I think that's interesting. There's another bet too, Kate, that I kind of like, where you can take the draw in the first half and then Spain to win at plus 400. In regulation, which, so you're banking 0-0 and then maybe Spain scores two goals in the second half and wins 2-0, or just one goal or something like that. But I think that could be a good play if you want to get fun. Anytime goal scorers, certainly Lamine Yamal is going to be popular today. Spain's best goal scorer has been Mikhail Oyarzabal. I probably butchered that. Listen to John Strong and Stu Holden pronounce that a lot better than me on the broadcast today. But he's the favorite. I like the captain, though. Rodri would be the guy that I would look at. He is 10-1 to score an anytime goal, and I think he could find the back of the net today. So that would be my guy. If you want to take a little sprinkler, would be Rodri, the midfielder for Spain. I bet him to score a goal. I took Spain in regulation as well. And then I took a little piece of halftime, full time. So Spain, or excuse me, of the game to be tied at half, Spain to win. That's plus 380 at BetMGM. So I like that as well.
1: All right. Looking at the odds right now, this is interesting, PJ. I mean, I know we just talked about goal scorers, and I think we will have goals. But for no goal scorer, and that's in, obviously, regulation, is plus 650. I feel like that should be a little bit longer odds. Like, is that, it's plus 650 for no one to score? I know Spain, again, like, Spain's more the defensive team. They don't allow goals, so maybe that's...
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1: Moving for the rest of the afternoon, and we're watching the World Cup, and I hope this goes all afternoon long and it's a multi-hour spectacle because we have to go into, you know, stoppage time and then extra time and then penalty kicks, and all of a sudden it is like we look up and it's 9 p.m. and the game's just finishing, and obviously that's an exaggeration, but that's what I hope we get from today more than anything, because it's been a really good World Cup, and it wouldn't put a damper on the World Cup at all, but it would be a little bit of a disappointment if this is just a one-sided game from the jump and there really isn't any drama or pomp and circumstance down the stretch of it.
2: Totally agree. It's funny you say that, too. As great as the finish was to the Open Championship with Ryan Fox making like an eight-footer to win the Open, part of me was kind of hoping for a playoff because then it would have killed more time leading into the World Cup. You know, I would have like, oh, we would have gotten more golf, wouldn't have had this break. So to your point, it's like, I want as much soccer as I could possibly get with this being the last game. Let's go extra time. Let's go penalty kicks. And if we get a game half as good as that Argentina-France final from 4 years ago, I still can't believe that game was 4 years ago. I remember it. I guess it was 3.5 because they played it in November. Yeah.
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12: 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It appears by its own numbers, the U.S. government seems insolvent. 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
1: BJ Glasser, Kate Constable here with you on Westwood One Sports. This is BetMGM Game Day, World Cup, Argentina, Spain. We're kicking off here in just moments. While that game's going on, we'll keep you up to date on any scoring throughout over the next hour here. But we have not yet talked NFL today on the show much at all. And we only have 8 weekends until week 1 of the NFL season. It's going to absolutely fly by. We're already almost in August, which basically, PJ, means we're already almost in September, which means the NFL season is here. ESPN recently just put out their annual top 10 quarterbacks list, that's voted on by executives. A little controversy throughout. I don't know if you've seen this list. I think you can guess at least the top 5 on it. But I'm going to see if you can guess. Well, we'll just, first of all, have you looked at the list, PJ? Have you studied this list?
2: Oh, I've looked at it, Kate. I've studied it. I've lost sleep over it. This list, I got to tell you. I talked about this list on, I was filling in for Nick Costos on Friday on You Better, You Bet. And I talked about this list in length. So I know it well.
1: All right. Well, so you seem to have quite a few opinions on this list, maybe some arguments. Where would you like to start in terms of discussion topics?
2: We can start towards the bottom and then work our way up. Look, a lot of people are higher on Justin Herbert and Jared Goff than I am. I have Herbert 8th on my list, and I do not have Jared Goff inside my top 10. I think Goff is just a product of great offensive coordinators. When he was with McVay, he was good. When he was with Ben Johnson, he was good. When you give him mediocre play callers, he's just average. And I think that's where he is. He's closer to 15 than I think he is towards 10. So Goff is not in my top 10. Drake May also. So here's my take on Drake May, Caleb Williams, and Jaden Daniels. I actually have Jaden Daniels. My list was Dak 6. Jaden Daniels 7.
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1: I mean, I can't really argue with your points, PJ, especially, Jane Daniels, I just started watching Quarterback on Netflix. I don't know. The new season came out like a couple of days ago. I'm like two episodes in, right? It's one of those shows I sit on the couch. I kind of like play around on my phone, you know, scroll Twitter, Instagram while I'm watching, have it on in the background type of thing. But like Jane Daniels, you forget how good he was his rookie year. And then he was good last season when he was healthy. He played well. Mm-hmm. He went out for two games, came back, played two games, was great in those two games, and then got hurt again and went out and was out for the season. But like, so when he's been healthy, he's played really well. So I think he deserves to be on that list. I'm with you. I don't understand. I do understand because the arm talent that Justin Herbert has, but he hasn't done anything. He hasn't won anything. He hasn't won in the playoffs. And I guess you could say, okay, well, Caleb Williams, like he hasn't technically won in the playoffs. Yeah. He won a couple games, won a wild card, a divisional round game, but like it's, you know, Drake May went to the Super Bowl, but there's holes that you can poke in all of this. I'm wondering if Lamar Jackson needs to be higher on the list. Like, should he be above Burrow? And I would prefer Burrow's arm over Lamar's arm. I would obviously prefer Lamar's legs over Burrow's. I think that's fairly common, and you know, most people would agree with that. But like I earlier this morning on Twitter, there was a video, and I forget where it was or who posted it, but it was like, who's the hardest quarterback? It was someone asking a bunch of current players, who's your favorite quarterback to sack? Who's the hardest quarterback to sack? And Lamar Jackson was everyone's hardest quarterback to sack. You can't bring him down because he's so mobile. So I think if anything, maybe this list, Lamar Jackson needs to be a little bit higher. Do you put him ahead of Matthew Stafford, who has won a Super Bowl, some NFC championship games? Like almost yes, but I certainly think he needs to be ahead of Joe Burrow, especially with what Burrow has done over the last couple of years. We know the talent Burrow has, but you got to stay healthy. You got to be on the field.
2: Kate, I'll take it one step further. Lamar Jackson, I think, should be number two on this list. I would have Patrick Mahomes one, Lamar two, Josh Allen three, Burrow four, and Stafford five. So I would have Lamar two, personally. Two big reasons for it, okay? If I gave you any quarterback in the history of football, any of them that have ever played the game, and every single one of them played their A++ game, I think Lamar's A++ game is better than any quarterback in the history of the NFL because of what you're talking about. You have guys that are better passers than he is, but he's such a good passer and has proven that he can win from the pocket. And then when you add the legs component to it, I mean, it's ridiculous. The couple of years ago when Josh Allen won MVP over Lamar Jackson, I still don't think people have grasped just what an incredible year Lamar had. He was prime Aaron Rodgers from the pocket. He threw 41 touchdowns and 4 picks. And then on top of that, he rushed for 1,000 yards. Kate, like, do you know across sports when people are like, imagine if LeBron James could shoot like Steph Curry, right? Imagine if Barry Bonds had like Mike Trout speed. That's literally what Lamar is. He was Aaron Rodgers, but then he also had his speed to go along with it. So I think that's point one for Lamar. I still think his best game is better than any quarterback in the league. His ceiling is that high. The second biggest point, and the national media never talks about this. It's always a huge talking point in Baltimore, but the national media never talks about it. Kate, Lamar has played 8 playoff games in his career. You can even say 9 if you want to count the Steelers regular season game from this past year, which was essentially a playoff game. So we'll count it as 9 playoff games. In those 9 playoff games, do you want to take a guess at how many turnovers his defense has faced or has forced in those 9 games?
1: Probably like 2, 3.
2: They forced 3.
1: Really?
2: 3 turnovers, Kate. I watched Drake May's defense force 5 turnovers for him in one game against the Patriots this past year. CJ Stroud, since he's been the starter of the Texans, his defense has scored 3 touchdowns for him. Last time I checked, football

0: was a team game. You can only do so much on offense. Josh Allen's defense gets some turnovers. Patrick Mahomes' defense gets some turnovers. Mm-hmm. Everybody criticizes Lamar for not winning. They want him to be Superman. He doesn't get extra possessions in the postseason. It's really hard to win in the playoffs, and it's really hard to win when your defense doesn't get you turnovers. So the fact that nobody talks about that just drives me crazy. And Cade, honestly, he gets held to a different standard than everybody else because he is so great. And it's like, you know, Josh Allen and Mahomes can do certain things and they get a pass for it, but everybody is constantly waiting for Lamar to fail because of how great he was and because of how wrong people were about him as a quarterback coming into the league. So I'm definitely biased. I'm sure there'll be people that agree, but there will also be plenty of people that disagree. But I just think those are the two main things. I still think his best game is the best in the NFL. And I think because his defense time and time again just never helps him out in the biggest games, I mean, what do you want the guy to do? Like, I watch all these playoff games and all these teams force turnovers. And I watch a Ravens game and it never happens. So that's why I think he's good.
1: PJ, we had a near goal.
0: We did.
1: Right there.
0: We did.
1: Oh, insane. Wow.
0: That was Lamine Yamal, yeah, too, okay. Almost.
1: Was it?
0: Mm-hmm. Yep.
1: So, yeah, I can see how passionate you are about this list, PJ. You really have been studying this list
0: over the last couple of days. Drives me crazy. Like, I don't disagree that Josh Allen isn't a terrific quarterback. He is fantastic. He's a Hall of Famer. He is an all-time great. He was built in the lab. He is fantastic. But how he consistently gets held to this level of greatness and, like, people don't appreciate Lamar, it just, it bothers me. It truly bothers me.
1: It is interesting that Josh Allen is above Mahomes, and maybe part of this is like Mahomes going into this season. That's kind of trickling into people's minds of like, is he going to be fully healthy? What's that going to look like? But yeah, having Lamar down that far, I had not even, and I mean, you're in the Baltimore area you're not in the Baltimore area. You're from Baltimore though, PJ, correct? You're from Baltimore. So you follow that.
0: Yes.
1: I had never heard that sad about the Ravens defense in Lamar Jackson's playoff games. Like, never, no, never.
0: Not many
1: heard
0: people
1: that.
0: Have, right? No, they don't talk no. about
1: and
0: it.
1: That really
0: they don't
1: puts
0: talk
1: things
0: about
1: into
0: it.
1: Perspective a lot because you're right. Anytime they, I mean, this is a narrative that going into the past couple seasons. I feel like I have specifically even said this, which maybe I need to check myself as well. Of like, well, Lamar just can't get it done in the playoffs. Just kind of can't get over that hump. You know, Lamar in the playoffs is never quite pans out. Well, you take a look at what his defense has done, according to that stat. And yeah, I wouldn't be able to, not too many people would be able to get it done in the playoffs with that. You mentioned Jared Goff being a product of really good offensive coaching. And I 100% agree with you on that. We saw that last year with Ben Johnson gone. All of a sudden, Goff's production a little bit dips a little bit. Not quite of the caliber we had seen in the previous seasons. I don't want to say that that's going to be Caleb or that is Caleb Williams at all. And I mean, the Bears, they have Ben Johnson now as their head coach, and Caleb thrived last year under Ben Johnson. I'm hoping that, you know, as a Bears fan, my hope is Caleb and Ben are together forever. Yeah, you know, they ride off into the sunset when both their careers are over. They're the Brady and Belichick. They win a bunch of Super Bowls. But like, what happens if Ben Johnson does move on in 5-6 years? Is that going to be Caleb Williams? Similar to Jared Goff, where he's the product of a really good head coach, really good offensive play caller. I don't think that that's the case, but you just kind of wonder when you have a player like Jared Goff who thrives so much under Ben Johnson, and all of a sudden in the first year for Caleb Williams, he's thriving under Ben Johnson. Like, let's hope that Ben Johnson can kind of get the best out of Caleb Williams, and we don't look up in 5-6 years and kind of be saying the same things about him as we are about Jared Goff if Ben Johnson isn't with him.
0: Right. I mean, that's the big question. Ben Johnson is obviously proven. It's only been 1 year, but that dude's one of the best coaches in the NFL. He is legit. The Bears have a great offensive line. But it's just, again, my biggest question is the way that the Bears won those games. We've talked about the 2024 Chiefs a lot on the show today. All those one-score games that they won. Well, last year, Kate, they were 0-5. They were 0-6 in one score games, right? So all of those games that they were finding ways to win 2 years ago, they lost all of them last year. That's my fear for the Bears this season. You won all those close games this past year. Is that like sustainable? Are you going to get a lot better? Are you going to be more dominant so you don't have to rely on those fourth quarter comebacks? That's just my biggest question. And Caleb, you know, he is in my top 10 because I think the talent, it's very much like Herbert. Like the talent is off the charts. He can make every throw. He makes one or two plays a game where you're just like, that was insane.
1: Right.
0: But I question a little bit the consistency with Caleb. You know, I feel like there are too many games or there are too many halves of football where I watch with Caleb where I'm just like, oh, it is like doesn't look good today. And yeah. I'm sure Bears fans feel that way too. But he was, again, I mean, the fourth quarter last year in those games, he was fantastic.
1: Yeah, that's the thing with Caleb. It's you can't, that's not a sustainable career to have or sustainable for a team to win in terms of like the Hail Mary type situations, late game where you're kind of throwing up a prayer type of thing. And yeah, it's more than just a prayer. Like there's skill and all of that. But that's not sustainable for Caleb long-term for his career or the Bears as a whole. So I'm with you on that one. Here are two names that are honorable mention, PJ, that have won Super Bowls. Sam Darnold and Jalen Hurts.
0: Yep.
1: They're not on that list. How can you be a Super Bowl winner and not be on the list, PJ?
0: The Darnold thing is interesting, and I think I fall victim to this, where you almost have to have amnesia with his time with the Jets, right? That's what so much of this is. It's we all still have that image of what Darnold looked like with the Jets. That I don't think we still appreciate how good he was with the Seahawks last season, how good he was in the playoffs. You also wonder how good he would have been and how successful Seattle would have been without that defense. So I have no issues with putting Darnold in the top 10. Like you said, he won a Super Bowl. He was great last season. Even as good as that defense was, they don't win a Super Bowl if Darnold didn't play as well as he played in the postseason. So I'm totally here for Darnold being in it. Jalen's an interesting one, man. You know, he's almost kind of like Joe Flacco in a sense when Flacco was with the Ravens, to where like in the regular season, he has some great moments and then he has some games where he's just terrible, but he shows up in the big games. Like if we were doing a top 10 list of quarterbacks that you would want in the playoffs, Hurts is in the top 5. Like there's no question. But it's like, you know, top 10 quarterbacks list. Like, I just don't love Jalen day to day, game to game. That Eagles roster is so good. You wonder without a good O-line, without a good defense, like how good would he be? So I think he's a little like Flacco-ish, where he's just got to get to the big games. And you have concerns of him doing that. But if he does get there, I mean, he's proven it time and time again. His two best games might be his Super Bowl games, and that's a big testament to him.
1: Right. All right. We're going to take another break here. We got more NFL on the other side. Another list. We love lists at this point in the season. Top 8 new duos in the NFL, coach and player. What are those and which ones do we think are going to have the best and biggest impact this upcoming season? We'll talk about that on the other side. 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
14: 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It appears by its own numbers, the U.S. government seems insolvent. It's reported that the Treasury shows about $6 trillion in assets and over $47 trillion in liabilities. Add it all up, and it looks like the U.S. owes more than $130 trillion it doesn't have. 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
1: Got a 0-0 game. 18 minutes in, Spain-Argentina. No score yet. A couple good opportunities, it's looked like. One shot on goal for Spain. But PJ, it's still kind of, I mean, teams are just kind of getting warmed up, getting their feet under them right now.
2: They definitely are. As you would expect with any big match, any big title game, there's a little feeling out process between both teams. It does look like the game plan Argentina came in with was they want to go vertical on Spain. I'm seeing a lot of deep balls with their defenders trying to spring their attackers to go forward and win those one-on-ones. And, you know, even though they haven't had some success, like there have been some brief moments where I'm watching on TV and I'm like, you know, so they clearly have come in with the strategy because, and I think it's a good one. You're not going to beat Spain, you know, passing the ball 25 times. You gotta hit some deep ones, and that's what they're trying to do. And then on the flip side, as we would expect, you know, Spain has dominated possession so far. They've gotten majority of the opportunities. The ball has been on Argentina's side of the field for most of the game here up to this first 19 minutes. But again, other than that really opening opportunity for Lamal, there hasn't been any like high danger opportunities up to this point. So the game is kind of going as I would expect, but as you know, the longer that we go on here and it stays a 0-0 game, that is definitely advantage Argentina.
1: Yep. Talked about that plenty today. We'll keep our eye on this game, keep you updated if anyone puts the ball in net. 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Going to continue talking some NFL. Just talked about ESPN's top 10 quarterback list. There was also Ben Solak put out a list of new coach player scheme pairings to watch, PJ, and with some changes around the NFL, both player personnel and coaching staff changes, there are some good ones that we can keep an eye on this year. I don't know if these are in order of his most exciting ones or if they are just some of the top eight, but we have Sean Payton, Jalen Waddle, Brian Daboll, Cam Ward, Kevin O'Connell, and Kyler Murray, Kyle Shanahan, Mike Evans, Chris Shula, Miles Garrett, Mike McDonald, Omarion Hampton, Clint Kubiak, Brock Bowers, and Robert Saleh, Jeff Simmons. Of those, the ones that stand out to me the most, Kyle Shanahan and Mike Evans. I think Mike Evans is going to be phenomenal in San Francisco. And then Brian Daboll and Cam Ward. I'm interested to see what some, like, getting a quarterback coach, and Brian Daboll, we know, famously was, like, Josh Allen's quarterback coach early on in his career, kind of helped him develop. Like, Cam Ward getting some really good coaching, what does that do to his career? Again, we just talked last segment about Caleb Williams and Ben Johnson and that pairing and what that did for Caleb in year two. I'm wondering what Brian Daboll in year two for Cam Ward might be able to bring out of him.
2: I agree with you. I would add another one to this list, and I'm excited to see what Jesse Minter does with Kyle Hamilton. I think that is going to be really fun to watch. I'm excited to watch what, because he did such a good job with that Chargers secondary last year, and Kyle is one of the best secondary players in football. He's a Swiss Army knife. I think that'll be really good. Some of these defensive pairings he has, like Saleh and Jeff Simmons, I think is a good one. He had Chris Shula and Miles Garrett on the list. I mean, Kate, it could be me and Miles Garrett on the list. I think Miles Garrett would be just fine. You know what I mean? I don't know how much coaching Miles Garrett needs. The offensive ones, though, like you said, intriguing. I'm with you on Mike Evans. Even at this stage in his career, I think he has some left to give. He's so consistent in his production. And I think he's going to be a really good target for Brock Purdy. O'Connell and Kyler Murray, I actually think I'd have number one on this list, to be honest with you. I think that's
1: I was going to throw that one out there.
2: You know, because we all have respect for KOC. He's one of the best offensive minds in the football. There's no doubt about it. And Kyler, it just felt like it was time for a change. You know, he kind of ran his course in Arizona. They were never going to win anything with him. He was never going to really develop into anything more than he was. But now you have a chance for a fresh change of scenery. You get to throw to one of the best receivers in the NFL. You get to be coached by one of the best offensive minds in the NFL. I think it's going to be a good fit, Kate. I really do. And I'm excited to watch how KOC caters an offense to a mobile quarterback like this. You know, like JJ McCarthy can run, but certainly not like Kyler Murray. So I think that part of it's going to be very fun as well. Look, a lot of people are high on the Titans this year, me included. I'm kind of almost getting nervous, to be honest with you, if I was a Titans fan, just because of how trendy it feels like Tennessee is. But yeah, there's a lot of excitement. Again, Dable was vital into the progression of Josh Allen throughout his career. So you see that track record, and you can only wonder what he's going to do with Cam Ward. The Jalen Waddle and Sean Payton one is an interesting. It kind of gives me vibes to like when Sean Payton had Brandon Cooks in New Orleans, or even when he had a Darren Sproles there, like just that complete game changer and speedster and somebody that can open up a game. I think that could be a really fun pairing as well. But of everybody on that list, Kate, I think KOC and Kyler Murray for me would be one, because that NFC North division, as we know, can make a case for any of those four teams. And you know, Goff, like people think he's a top 10 quarterback. Jordan Love, Caleb Williams, these are quarterbacks that could be considered in the top 10 as well. Nobody is Kyler Murray in their top 10, but at points throughout his career, he could be considered a top 10 quarterback. And, you know, maybe this could be like a Darnold going to Seattle for him, or a Baker going to Tampa for him, or something like that. And it wouldn't shock me if it was.
1: Well, for Vikings fans, I think they would love that, because they gave up Sam Darnold, who then went to Seattle and won a Super Bowl. So if this could be a Sam Darnold situation with Kyler Murray coming in Minnesota, I think that would make Vikings fans very happy. I mean, you made a great point of like KOC with a mobile quarterback. Kirk Cousins was not a mobile quarterback. Like, he was not scrambling, he was not running, and yet KOC got a ton out of Cousins in his time there. And so you add now the element of being able to scramble and move around and extend plays, and I think if anything, Justin Jefferson will probably benefit from that a ton as well, because if Kyler Murray can extend plays, you better believe Justin Jefferson's finding a way to get himself open. And I mean, the play's going to break down, but still, with his talent's going to be able to find open spots on the field and go up and get those passes. So I think that Minnesota certainly could be a team that I know they weren't technically worst in the division last year. I know the Lions technically were the bottom of the division, but they were, I think they had the same overall record, but Minnesota beat Detroit, and so that wise they weren't the worst. But like, Minnesota could go worst-ish to first in that division if KOC and Kyler Murray are kind of the match made in heaven that Vikings fans, again, would like to hope that they can be. Mike McDaniel, Amarian Hampton, PJ, that's an interesting one to me as well. I think Mike McDaniel, with this not being a head coach and just being the offensive coordinator, I think that's going to be really good for him. He's not going to have to worry about all the hoopla, about all the stuff that head coaches have to do. All he has to do is game plan.
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2: Very interesting list. For me, though, O'Connell and Kyler Murray, I can't wait to see how that plays out this year.
1: Yeah. I kind of thought the same about Brock Bowers. Like, he had Chip Kelly as offensive coordinator last year, and then Greg Olson took over as the interim offensive coordinator after Kelly was fired. So, like, I don't think he's necessarily had, like, the most talented offensive coordinators that you could have in the league, and yet Brock Bowers is one of the top tight ends in the league. So mm-hmm. I'm with you that, like, Kubiak's great, but I'm not sure he necessarily moves the needle a ton, where Bowers is kind of already established. The rest of these players are like, can they kind of revive their career a little bit or continue on that trajectory? Like Mike Evans, can he continue his level of play with Kyle Shanahan? I mean, I think the answer to that right now is yes. Kyler Murray, can he revive his career a little bit with a better head coach and KOC? Cam Ward, can he develop better with Brian Daboll? The Jalen Waddle, I mean, established to me. Brock Bowers, established. Myles Garrett, established. Robert Saleh, Jeff Simmons. That's another one that's on the list, and I just kind of feel like, meh, okay, yeah, sure, good mm-hmm. with that one. But it's the Evans, it's the Murray, and it's the Cam Ward for me.
2: Totally agree. Yeah, the Titans, again, I'm one of these people. I understand why people are so excited. I think they have a chance to be improved. I think there's a chance, too, that they could potentially win that division. It just makes me so nervous when everybody is on the same team. Kate, this week in the Open Championship, and you know I'm a big golf guy, so you know, I follow a lot of these people on Twitter, and I get a lot of the content. Matt Fitzpatrick had to be the most popular golfer I'd ever seen for a tournament my entire life. When I tell you 90% of the things I saw, people were picking Fitzpatrick. It was unbelievable. His odds dropped from like 22-1 to 15-1 to win the tournament. Like, all this steam was coming in on him. He missed the cut. He just never had a chance. So, you know, that's just how it works with this stuff. Like, when everybody's on the same thing, when everything's so popular, you just got to be careful. So I'm a little concerned about the Titans, because it does feel like they're everybody's trendy team this year. The Raiders were that way last year. A lot of people like the Raiders thought they were going to take, with Pete Carroll taking over and Geno coming in, they turn out to be the worst team in the NFL. I don't think the Titans are going to be the worst team in the NFL, but I'm concerned.
1: Also, I know I keep bringing this up, PJ, and you're probably like, gosh, shut up, no one watches this, but like, quarterback on Netflix, Cam Ward is on there. So people are probably going to either hate Cam Ward, or they're going to fall in love with Cam Ward, and they're going to fall in love with the Titans even more than they already are. And they're going to become even more of a trendy team than they already are. That is the last time I will bring up quarterback on this show, PJ. You will not have to hear about that anymore from me. We're going to take a break. We're going to wrap up the show on the other side. We're going to give you our three stars of the day. That is coming your way as we wrap things up here on BetMGM Game Day.
0: This is BetMGM Game Day on Westwood One Sports. The NFL is almost here. Training camps open on Wednesday with the Cardinals and Panthers. The countdown to kickoff is on your home for the NFL, Westwood One Sports.
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9: 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It appears by its own numbers, the U.S. government seems insolvent. It's reported that the Treasury shows about $6 trillion in assets and over $47 trillion in liabilities. Add it all up, and it looks like the U.S. owes more than $130 trillion it doesn't have. 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
1: Wrapping things up here on BetMGM Game Day, it's PJ Glasser, it's Kate Constable here with you. We are scoreless in the World Cup. A couple of minutes away from the 40th minute, the 37th minute right now. Keeping our eye on this one. Well, over the next 10 minutes, if anything happens, we will update you. We are going to give out some best bets here in a moment. First, just so we get this in and aren't up against the clock, thank you to Mike behind the scenes out in Culver City, for Grant and Max behind the scenes as well here with us, for PJ Glasser joining me, co-hosting today. PJ, always great to have you. And then Jimmy Watkins of Cleveland.com and Martino Puccio of Game Day Garage and That Milan Podcast for joining us earlier in the show to talk Cleveland sports and, of course, the World Cup. A lot of great guests here today. Again, we'll give out a couple bets if we have time to close out the show here in a couple moments. But as we do each week, we like to do our three stars of the day, three of the best moments on the show or throughout the week. So let's start us off. Here is the three stars of the day.
2: This team,
3: three.
2: They're as well-rounded as any team in the tournament. They just play a different style, right? Like, when you think about France, you think about Mbappe and Dembele and Olise and Barcola, and they're just going. They're trying to just rip you down the middle. Through the sides, they just want to come at you any which way. Spain is a little bit more patient. They're a little bit more wary of, we're not going to allow you to beat us on the counterattack, so we're not going to push everybody forward. But guys, they have this dude, Cucurella, plays on the left. He's got the beautiful flowing hair. You'll see it tomorrow. You can't miss him. He's able to go up and be a danger in the box. They can score because they have a guy like Lamine Yamal and Oyarzabal, who are just so spectacular in those set pieces as well. It's one of those situations where, like, they're just so talented all around. They could potentially win this game 3-0 tomorrow. I wouldn't be surprised.
1: Well, it is 0-0 right now, but that is Alex Solana from yesterday's BetMGM Game Day show, kind of talking about how Spain's game, how patient they can be. PJ, they've been pretty patient here today. It is 0-0, and we're entering the 40th minute.
4: Yeah, I mean, look, Spain definitely, well, like Alex was saying, they've looked like the better team. I've been watching the guy with the flowing hair on the side that he was talking about. He's making some plays as well. I like the way I would pronounce Olazabal, too. But Argentina, Kate, it's just kind of what they've done. You know, Spain looks like the better team. They probably dominate up to this point, but still 0-0 right now.
1: Yeah, Argentina, they just kind of hang around and pounce late in the game.
4: Yep.
1: Whenever the opponent makes a mistake, and we'll see if that happens again today. Still plenty of game left to be played. All right, let's hit it. Here's number two.
3: Two.
5: The floor is moving beneath you in the East. The teams around you are making big-time moves, and the Cavs are basically putting all of their eggs in this one basket. I mean, they definitely called around on Jaylen Brown, non-Evan Mobley trade offer addition, and they were trying to make other moves. But where they're at right now, if they think like running back is not going to be good enough next year, and they made the Eastern Conference Finals, that's, you know, first time they've done that without LeBron in over 30 years. That's all well and good, but the East, even before the Giannis trade and before the Jaylen Brown trade, like, we're still talking about Boston coming back with a healthy Jason Tatum next year. We're still talking about the Pacers, who were a lottery team last year, getting Tyrese Haliburton back, their last two Eastern Conference champions, who were severely hampered last year, coming back to full strength. And now Jaylen Brown's going to Philly. And now Giannis is going to the Heat. And the Pistons are going to get better internally because they're young. Like, all these teams are going to get a lot better.
1: That is Jimmy Watkins, writer for Cleveland.com, talking about how the floor in the East is moving. A lot of these teams getting better. Lu Dort traded from OKC to Atlanta today. That just kind of increases their depth And then PJ, obviously the LeBron sweepstakes, LeBron watch is still in effect. And Jimmy Watkins thought Cavs still have a very good shot at bringing LeBron home.
4: Without a doubt, I would say most would make him the favorite up to this point, with LeBron going back home, finishing it where it started. And look, if he did go to the Cavs, this was a team that made the Eastern Conference Final last year. I know that some other teams got better, but they would definitely have a good shot of getting back. And the East, as we've talked about earlier, is really deep this season. The Wizards are going to be much better. The Pacers get Halliburton back. So you're looking at like 12 or 11, 12 teams, Kate, that would be no shock to any of us if they make the postseason.
1: Yeah, the playoff race in the East is going to be fun to watch this year, because you're right, there are plenty of teams that are viable. All right, here is number one for today.
3: One.
6: Semantics with arguments, and like, he needs to win this tournament. Not a lot of people like realistically look at it like, did they have a great chance? Did they have a great team? They really didn't in the 2010s. They were ran very poorly as a federation and an organization to build around him to make him the most successful. Like, he carried them to multiple finals. They just missed out on penalty kicks or lost an extra time to Germany. There's nothing left you can say. It's just adding to this legacy and sort of distancing himself from number two of like, okay, you're great, but can you beat me? Like, Tom Brady, it was wrapped up, I think, you know, after he won his third Super Bowl, or arguably beating Seattle that time. You're like, okay, yeah, it's done. But then he just kept going. And then you're like, whoa, are we ever going to see anything come close to it at this point? Because it's one thing to do it at age 30. You're age 39 in this tournament, and you're the best player. It's just, I've never seen anything like it. And if he were to win today, it's just sort of Elway going out on top with his back-to-back. It's MJ beating the Jazz in 98. It's sort of that storybook ending.
1: Yeah, if Messi wins today, if Argentina wins, it will be quite the storybook ending for him and his career, not only just overall, but his World Cup career, for sure. I mean, there isn't much more you can compare an ending like that to, PJ, in all of sports, but specifically in football.
4: Yeah, I mean, there was this debate, you know, in this era, Messi, Ronaldo, he won that World Cup, and then it pretty much kind of sealed that. And now he wins this one today, Kate, and you're talking about, again, like entering the Mount Rushmore of greatest athletes ever territory. You win two World Cups, go back-to-back. You're still the best player in the world at age 39. He's done everything, and he just continues to add to it.
1: Those are our three stars of the day. Again, Martino Puccio, Jimmy Watkins, and Alex Solana. Thanks to them for joining us today. PJ, we have a couple minutes left. Any best bets that you have today? We have a lot of MLB games already going on, but Dodgers-Yankees tonight. Dodgers took game one of the doubleheader, a makeup from July 18th, but we have Sunday night baseball tonight with game two between Dodgers and Yankees. Any plays?
4: Soon enough, Kate. Soon enough, we're having Sunday night football.
1: Right? Getting out of my
4: Dodgers-Yankees. Yeah, it looks like the Dodgers are going to win. They did. They won 8-2 game one. So now we'll get game two. Mm-hmm. Wait to see who the starters are for that game. I would think the Yankees are going to win. Coming into today, I felt like it was probably going to be a split. You had Yamamoto and Schlittler pitching in this first game. But the Yankees at home tonight, I think they probably get a split here in the doubleheader. So I would lean there. Honestly, after the Open and the World Cup today, Kate, though, I'm probably going to just save some money here as we start to inch closer and closer to football season and pick and choose my spots with baseball. Nothing that jumped out at me today. But how about the Red Sox? 12 in a row now for Boston. This was a team that was 11 games under 500. They were one of the worst teams in the MLB. Now they're 50-49, and they make the playoffs. If it started today, they've gone from sellers to buyers. And yep. Not only have they won 12 in a row, they just swept Tampa four games. So it's pretty incredible how well they're playing right now.
1: Yeah, that's been a phenomenal story in baseball right now. did not have that on my bingo card for them to rattle off that many wins over this stretch. I'm with you. I don't have any MLB bets today. I honestly don't have any WNBA bets today, but just looking at the WNBA schedule, Angel Reese is playing her former team in the Chicago Sky. That game starts in about 10 minutes. If you wanted something fun, just a sprinkle, I would look at Angel Reese, her rebounds prop. Maybe you could ladder that up. It's already high. You're looking at 13 and a half, so essentially 14 rebounds. Maybe you ladder that up. Angel Reese, there was, you know, some drama with her and Sandy Brandello in the W over the last couple of days. She's going up against her former team. I think Angel Reese comes out and puts on a show. So I would say that would be my only look as to bets for today in the WNBA or elsewhere. But PJ, it's time that we head out, that we go and watch the World Cup on the big screen and not just our computer screens in front of us. So thanks to everyone who joined us today. Again, thanks to all the guys and the crew behind the scene, always working hard for us. PJ, great hosting with you again this week. Have a great weekend, everyone, and we will see you back here next week. This has been BetMGM Game Day on Westwood One Sports.

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1: Andy Ortiz, when I lost my mom, she was only 46. And I lost my dad to cancer. It was the worst pain I ever felt. It made me think, what will happen with the people I love when my time is up? That's why I have life insurance. Ethos makes it easy.
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1: In the Meadowlands, the World Cup final is at halftime. The Josh Graham Show begins as halftime entertainment. Not a ton of chances to report. The two best opportunities to score belong to Spain. No score between Argentina and the Spanish. We'll obviously keep you posted on this match throughout the show. But let's start with another international trophy being handed out. In golf's final major, Ryan Fox provided the moment of the year in this sport to cap the 134th Open Championship at Royal Birkdale in England. Definitionally, you won't find a bigger underdog than Ryan Fox is. He entered the week ranked 56th in the world golf ranking. He had not won a PGA Tour event this year. He is 39 years old. He's got a beer belly and a weird swing. In his career, he had never finished in the top 10 of a major championship. His best finish, by the way, prior to today, was finishing 16th in the Open. That was 7 years ago. Much like underdogs do, Fox, he flew under the radar until the final 90 minutes of the tournament. All the attention was on Siwoo Kim, who eventually melted down in the stretch run on the back nine. Then it was Scotty who had that circus 17th hole birdie where they couldn't find the ball. He got relief and was able to do Scotty things. Meanwhile, Cam Young, he set the bar by shooting 64 today, being in the clubhouse at 9 under. And it's hard not to feel badly for the guy that we picked to win this tournament, who's come so close in majors just to fall short. He had a bunker shot on 18 that just slipped out that, in hindsight, very significant. Through 13 holes, Ryan Fox sat through. He sat at 7 under par. He was coming off 2 bogeys at the turn, then finished with a flourish. 4 birdies in the final 6 holes. Then on the 18th green, magic happened. Ryan Fox's life changed with one shot. He was 12 feet away. If he sinks it, he wins the claret jug. He wins the Open Championship. If he misses, it's a playoff with the aforementioned Cam Young. And here's how the call of the shot sounded, courtesy of our friends at NBC. As Dan Hicks spelled out, he is the latest New Zealander to win a major. There are only 3 Kiwis to do so, and he's the first to have done it in 21 years. At 39 years old, this might be Ryan Fox's only shot at winning a major championship. He is the oldest golfer in over 5 years to win a major. The only 2 golfers older than Fox is today to win over the last decade? Some guys named Tiger Woods and Phil Mickelson. This is why we love sports. Ryan Fox winning the 134th Open Championship, breaking through. And for the second time this year, we see a first-time major champion holding the trophy. The other was Aaron Rye at the PGA. This is why you love sports. You root for the underdog, and Ryan.

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1: We're going to do the play-by-play. So it was like she came out to bunch of strobe lights, and then she like came through the tunnel on what looked like a dune buggy or something. Some type of vehicle. I don't know. So, we're expecting Justin Bieber, Shakira, I think. By the way, a lot of people are not happy about this halftime show. Like, if you go out and listen to what people have to say, they're like, oh, it's officially an American thing now. We have a halftime show at the World Cup. My day is ruined. Thank you. Thank you for the music. So, I'll keep you posted on what's happening.
2: Mondo.
1: This is a good start. I like this.
2: That's very obnoxious. You understand the golden rule when it comes to hosting solo sports talk shows, that anything that badgers and annoys the host is generally the best content that you can do, and you accomplish.
1: You guys, we have Sesame Street characters on the drums.
3: That's Electric Mayhem.
1: Oh, is that who that is?
3: Yeah, that's Electric Mayhem.
1: Okay. Is this BTS?
2: Sesame Street characters?
1: Yeah, on the drums.
2: It is BTS.
1: Shout out.
2: All right, get
1: great.
2: That out of here. Get it out of here. It is something that you should have, though. Anytime a goal is scored during the show, can I hear the music just one more time? Now I'm calling for it. There you go. If goals are scored, we'll let you know. Or if there's an incident that leads to, if something terrible happens in this halftime show, we'll let you know of that as well. We do have this question, an NBA question right off the rip. Shout out to the tallest Latino in sports talk, Mondo, who's taking your calls at 310-840-4910. And this is something you can call Mondo about. After today's news, who is the biggest threat to the New York Knicks in the Eastern Conference? Who is the biggest threat? We don't have LeBron James news yet. And by the way, the ban still holds LeBron James. We're banning LeBron content until Bron decides to choose a team. Then we will welcome LeBron content back to the Josh Graham Show here on Westwood One Sports, 300 markets across the country and in Canada. But a big headline today in the NBA has us asking the question, the biggest threat to the Knicks in the East is 310-840-4910. After today's trade, it's officially time to take the Atlanta Hawks seriously. They might be the answer to the question, who the biggest threat is to the New York Knicks to win the Eastern Conference. Because they just had easily the most underrated season in the NBA this past year. Do you realize that the Hawks won 46 games? That's the franchise's most in the last decade, which includes a year that the Hawks surprisingly made a run to the conference finals. They also took the New York Knicks to 6 games in the playoffs. That might not sound significant to you, but no other team took 2 games off the Knicks. Atlanta did. Atlanta did, despite Trae Young playing just 10 games and being moved during the season before the deadline. Without Trae, and now welcoming Lu Dort as part of a 3-team deal with Oklahoma City and the Dallas Mavericks. Ricochet, the former number one pick by Atlanta, or top pick by Atlanta, going to the Dallas Mavericks. The identity of Atlanta Hawk basketball, it is completely different, and it's for the better. When the Hawks had Trae Young at the center of everything, and they made that run to the conference finals, okay, it was a neat, cute story, but nobody really took Atlanta seriously. And they weren't playing defense. They weren't doing the things that teams who generally advance far in the NBA playoffs do. This Atlanta team is setting itself up to be a problem in the Eastern playoffs. They are looking to play some real defense now. That's why you add Lu Dort. It's why you add his OKC teammate, Aaron Wiggins, who's a champion. That pairing's going to fit nicely with

0: the young Dyson Daniels, who at 23 years old was named second team all defense. But the face of this franchise is no longer Trae Young, obviously. It's Jalen Johnson. At 24 years old, he's coming off a season in which he averaged 22.5 points, more than 10 rebounds, and 8 assists per game. If he takes another step in his development, look out. And this should be a reminder of how loaded the Eastern Conference is going to be next season. For the better part of 10, 15 years, we often heard, oh, well, the West is so much more difficult than the East. And we heard it this past year. The East isn't all that good. The West, this is where it's at. The West is going to win the title. And then the West didn't. And the East did win the championship. And not only does that validate the East, what happened after that? You just look at what's in the Eastern Conference right now. They're loaded. Top to bottom, the East is better than the Western Conference in the NBA now. See, last year's contenders, they're not going anywhere. The Knicks and Cavaliers, they return all their starters. The Pistons bring back 4 of the 5 starters. Meanwhile, the Sixers, the Heat, the Raptors, they made some monumental trades, adding Jaylen Brown and Giannis Antetokounmpo and Kawhi Leonard, respectively, or so we think. Don't forget, Boston has a healthy Jason Tatum. In fact, Las Vegas says that the Celtics have the best shot at toppling the Knicks. Second best odds to win the East, currently courtesy of our friends at DraftKings. Tyrese Haliburton, let's not forget, with the last time Haliburton was healthy, he had Indiana in the finals taking Oklahoma City to 7 games. Plus, he who shall not be named is likely to join an Eastern Conference team. You know, the second best player in NBA history. Going to join somebody, and that team might be the favorite when that happens. It's a big trade. It's interesting in some ways from all three angles. Atlanta, the Dallas Mavericks, and the Oklahoma City Thunder. But the primary point of intrigue is Atlanta. And you should be taking Atlanta seriously as a result of what they did this past season and the moves they're making to continue getting better. For those who didn't follow the actual specifics of the trade, it is a 3-team deal. 3 second-round picks go back to the Thunder, so meh. The number one pick in the 2024 draft, Zachary Richichang, goes from Atlanta to the Dallas Mavericks, along with Ryan Nimhard, the brother of Andrew Nimhard of the Indiana Pacers. He's an Atlanta Hawk, as well as Lou Dort. That is the trade, according to Shams of ESPN earlier today. Still at halftime at the World Cup. We'll keep you posted on what's happening. We've got Shakira gyrating, and we've got Justin Bieber. Justin Bieber on a guitar, and yeah, cameo by Jason Sudeikis playing Ted Lasso.
1: I think I saw Miss
0: In Piggy. Addition to getting to your calls, asking the question, who is the biggest threat to the Knicks in the East? 310-840-4910. The Odyssey was released in theaters this weekend, and we have sports comps to make to Odyssey characters. And that is next on the Josh Graham Show.
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0: Who's the biggest threat to the Knicks in the Eastern Conference? The Atlanta Hawks bolstering their lineup with Lu Dort. Are they the answer to the question? 310-840-4910 if you want in. So much happening in the international sports space. The World Cup final is at halftime. No score between the Argentines and the Spanish. Spain getting the two best opportunities in the first half, not able to net either of them. Yamal had one early on in the Meadowlands. Then you had the Open Championship with Ryan Fox winning it with a birdie on the 18th hole. That was a lot of fun at Royal Birkdale. And we can count this as entertainment, international entertainment. Christopher Nolan, who's from across the pond, put out The Odyssey this week. Will Dalton and I went to go see that in IMAX. It's not one of his three best movies. It's one of his five best, you can make a case. And that's saying something considering how good his movies are. Go see it on the biggest possible screen. Some say, why hasn't Christopher Nolan ever made a horror movie? Why hasn't Christopher Nolan ever made an action movie? This is an action movie. This is a horror movie in some ways. It's an epic. Highly recommend you go see The Odyssey. But bringing it to sports. We have sports comps. People don't really do sports comps so much anymore. You watch the NBA draft, and maybe the analysts don't like being clowned so much anymore. You didn't hear the analysts make comps to the draft picks where, oh, this guy reminds me of a young Rip Hamilton, or this person looks like Kevin Garnett. That type of thing. Usually it would be top shelf athletes they get compared to. Nobody was out there saying, yeah, this player reminds me a ton of Andrew Bynum. Huh? So we're doing this for the Odyssey. Odyssey sports comps. Mondo is the tallest Latino in sports talk. He's also a movie fan as well. Will Dalton's seen the movie, so let us know how these comps are. Let's get to it right now. It is time for Odyssey sports comps. And let's start with Odysseus. Odysseus is trying to make his way back to the top. He's trying to get back to his kingdom. Somebody that was once heralded but then written off. Who does that sound like to you in sports? To me, it sounds like Sam Darnold. Sam Darnold is Odysseus. He's experienced losses and hardship. His career written off for dead after the Jets run. That man's seeing ghosts. You know who else saw ghosts at some points? Odysseus. And then he returned, won a Super Bowl with the Seattle Seahawks. Sam Darnold is the best comp in sports we can think of for Odysseus. How about Penelope? See, Sam Darnold playing Odysseus. Odysseus was played by Matt Damon, of course, in the movie. Penelope, Odysseus' wife, is played by the great Anne Hathaway. Experiencing long periods of hardship, wanting her dream to be realized, wondering if it would ever happen, her dream being Odysseus coming back. The best comp for Penelope has to be the New York Knicks fans. You want to talk about experiencing long periods of hardship? They say, Penelope, hold our beer. Oh, you waited 20 years for Odysseus? How about waiting 53 years for a title? Haven't even made the finals this century until beating the San Antonio Spurs in five. Also worth noting, Anne Hathaway, who plays Penelope in the movie again, huge New York Knicks basketball fan, so that kind of fits. How about the suitors? For those who don't know the story, while Odysseus is away, you got suitors in Penelope's castle trying to be the new king. Hey, the king's gone. You need to pick one of us to lead the kingdom. We can't have a kingdom without a king. And the chief villain and the head suitor is Robert Pattinson in the movie. So you have the suitors Who would be a suitor in sports to meet that billing? Of course, New England Patriots coach Mike Vrabel. Literally courting somebody's wife. Interlocking fingers and all. But also, there's a sports reason to say that this is a comp. The kingdom has been vacated. Perhaps the Chiefs' kingdom. Kansas City, Patrick Mahomes injured. So somebody, the AFC was up for grabs when Kansas City vacated the playoffs. So who was there to benefit from that? Try to benefit in winning a title, but ultimately falling short? That would be the New England Patriots. They win the AFC, they lose in the Super Bowl to the aforementioned Sam Darnold in the Super Bowl. Last one we'll do. We're doing sports comps for the Odyssey. How about Telemachus? This is the son of Odysseus, played by Tom Holland. A young star that's trying to break through. Somebody that wants to be noticed, wants to be respected, wants to be king of all. That, of course, is Victor Wembanyama. Victor Wembanyama is Telemachus. That would be an interesting casting decision. Would it even be the most interesting casting decision in this movie, though? Matt Damon as Odysseus, Victor Wembanyama as Telemachus in the movie. Can you see the resemblance? 7-4. It's a young star trying to break through and meet the lofty standard of the family name, except instead of a family name, it's the organization that is the San Antonio Spurs. And meet the expectations not of Odysseus, but of Tim Duncan and Greg Popovich and David Robinson and fill in the blank. So there you go. Will Dalton, don't know if there are any more characters we can play this with, but Sam Darnold is Odysseus, Penelope, represented by Knicks fans, Mike Vrabel is the suitors, Victor Wembanyama as Telemachus. I think that's a good starting point. I don't have anything for Calypso, played by Charlize Theron. I don't have anything.
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5: Oh, it's sick. The dude barely has any lines, and he's just aura farming the whole movie. It's great.
0: Did you see that USC football put out Our Odyssey starts, and it has
5: really?
0: The schedule?
5: No. I didn't see that. That's good. That's good. Creative on their part.
0: Don't think it is at all, actually, because they are the USC Trojans. If you didn't pay close attention to the story, Will Dalton... It wasn't a very pro-Troy movie. It wasn't great. Maybe the dude in the cool helmet Maybe we could compare them to Oregon. Maybe the Oregon Ducks are
5: See, that's what I'm thinking.
0: In the cool helmets, because it is a cool helmet. Who has the best helmets in college football? Maybe Maryland that has those Under Armour with the flag. You have Michigan football where you have the sides of it that make it look really cool. Yeah, just some thoughts. Tons of thoughts. We have them. 310-840-4910 if we missed anything there, or if you want to tell us who the biggest threat to the New York Knicks is this NBA season coming up. Our LeBron James ban, it's still intact. You could call us about these topics that we're bringing up, but if you want to talk about King James, no. No. Not until LeBron picks a new team will we talk about LeBron on this show. There is really nothing left to be said regarding his decision. He's toying with us, so we aren't welcoming conversation about him out of respect to our audience here. But maybe, Will, we welcome him kind of to this debate, because isn't the answer to the question, now that we know that that he's not going to be on the Knicks, isn't the answer to the question, whichever team he who shall not be named joins, that's probably the answer to the question, who the biggest threat to the East. Is there a team he could join out of the teams being listed that you would not answer is the biggest threat to the Knicks to win the East?
5: I'd say Cleveland is probably the biggest threat if he goes there. Miami, right. I don't think they would be.
0: But I'm asking, is there a team he could join and you wouldn't say that team is the biggest threat to the Knicks?
5: Oh, yeah, Miami. I don't think they would be.
0: Even with LeBron?
5: Nah. Where's the shooting coming from?
0: Who is better than Miami that is not named the Knicks? You still say Cleveland? Without LeBron?
5: Mm.
0: That's the point. Would you still stay Philadelphia without LeBron? Probably not Boston.
5: Philly would be close.
0: Okay.
5: Because I think they could shoot better. And by the way, this does break the LeBron ban. It just goes to show you have to talk about LeBron. You can't ban him from the show. We're doing it right now.
0: He who shall not be named. He's got to wait until after the World Cup is over. He's got to wait until after the World Cup's over to let people know. Can't have anything take away from that. God forbid. 310-840-4910 if you want in. This can't be real, can it? This would be fabulous if it is. Let's go to Howard, who's joining us from jail. Howard, what jail? Hi, Howard.
6: If you wish to continue to receive calls, please visit W.
0: I would like to continue to keep this call. So that's a real thing, Mondo. Did you talk to a person?
5: Is he calling from jail?
0: Actually,
7: did.
0: It sounded like Howard was calling us from jail, trying to tell us. Mondo, tell us what just happened there.
7: Well, we got a call from jail, which we've gotten calls before, and I'm not sure why I didn't go to. Oh, now they're calling back. Hold on.
0: Okay, I will stay here and listen intently for Howard calling us from jail. I'll enjoy that quite a bit if given the opportunity. In the meantime, let me hear what Mitch in New Jersey has to say. By the way, Mitch, there's a LeBron James ban on the show. You know this, right, Mitch?
8: No, Mitch. You can't ban Bond. How you doing,
0: Josh? I just did. I'm the one that makes the rules here. So no LeBron talk on this show, Mitch.
8: Oh, geez. I'm sorry, but can you imagine him with the Sixers or Denver?
0: All right, get him out of here. There goes Mitch. I feel like an umpire in baseball. I'm like, get him out of here. You say that.
5: Denying the audience what's the rule? What they want.
0: You know, Bull Durham, there's the scene where he's like, well, he called him a blank. Right? There's the word. You say the magic word, you get thrown out of the game. That's where it is when it comes to the show, except the magic word is something you actually, according to the FCC, can say without getting fined. He who shall not be named, but we make the rules. Got his money worth. Money's worth, bitch, in New Jersey there. Did we lose our friend from jail? What can you tell us, Mondo? What did he tell you prior to us getting the... for further messages or whatever that was?
7: Well, you know, he said his name, Howard, and then I was going through the process. But, yeah, I'm not sure where he went.
0: Do you know what his take was?
7: No, I wasn't able to get that yet.
0: Okay. Well, shout out to Howard and shout out to our friends that are in the clink. Appreciate you a great deal. NFL training camps open up this week. We'll tell you the three biggest storylines to follow across the shield. Next on the Josh Graham Show.
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1: He hurt himself on the final throw that he had to get the Broncos into field position, winning an AFC playoff game, getting the Broncos to the AFC championship. If Patrick Mahomes is healthy, the Chiefs should return to the playoffs. The Chiefs should return to being a contender. If he doesn't look like himself, though, they probably look closer to being the 6-11 team we saw last year than the team that we grew accustomed to at the early part of this decade. So that's the biggest storyline heading into training camp. Second biggest storyline, the LA Rams. They are viewed as the favorites to win the Super Bowl, bringing back an MVP quarterback, bringing back the Offensive Player of the Year, who was not the quarterback, but Puka Nacua, who comes into the season dealing with his own problems this offseason. The biggest acquisition of the offseason was the Defensive Player of the Year, Myles Garrett. So it's going to be fun watching him work on a D-line that features Kobe Turner and features Jared Fisk, not Jared Verse anymore because he's now a Cleveland Brown. And, oh yeah, let's not forget about the potential of the great Aaron Donald's returning to L.A. This is the latest that Ian Rappaport had on that subject.
6: Sounds like he's really training to see. And, like, This is a really intriguing possibility. I mean, adding Aaron Donald at 35, I know, but still incredible. Like, the Rams are on it. This is an interesting one to keep watching.
1: Yes, it is. And we will continue to watch it. Will he want to come back for the entire season? Is it one of those things that he just doesn't want to be a part of training camp and then signs late? Or is it something that we'll see him during the season? All questions being asked of Aaron Donald, being asked of the LA Rams. So LA, that's going to be a spectacle even in training camp. The third biggest storyline heading into camp is the quarterbacks. Three noteworthy quarterback battles. The third biggest storyline heading into NFL training camps. Shedeur Sanders versus Deshaun Watson in Cleveland. The fans almost exclusively want Shedeur, while team sources have indicated inside the building that Deshaun looked better than Shedeur did during OTAs. So, Cleveland fans, you're nuts. We love you. Shout out to our friends listening 92.3, the game out in Cleveland. Love our guy Nick Wilson out that way. Kyler Murray versus J.J. McCarthy is another quarterback battle. This is in Minnesota. J.J. McCarthy deserves the opportunity to be the quarterback one, you would think. He finishes the season with a flourish, scoring. He had four games, four wins in the month of December, but we'll see how the reps are divided between him and the big offseason acquisition, Kyler Murray coming from the Arizona Cardinals to the Minnesota Vikings. You would think he adds certain elements that J.J. McCarthy doesn't, but if the Sam Darnold experience taught us anything, something that the Minnesota Vikings should know very well because they let Sam Darnold go early, maybe don't make a jump assumptions about somebody sooner than you have to. And it's been two seasons of J.J. McCarthy, and J.J. didn't play a ton his rookie year because of Sam Darnold, and then last year was a mixed bag, but a good finish for J.J., and he's still only 24 years old. Let's not forget about Tua versus Michael Penix in Atlanta. Similar to J.J. McCarthy, you would like to see Penix be the starter, but this is a first-year head coach in Kevin Stefanski. He doesn't owe anything to Michael Penix. It is incumbent on Kevin Stefanski to find the quarterback that best helps the Atlanta Falcons win games. Right now, that is what it's incumbent on. So you would like to see Michael Penix beat out Tua Tagovailoa, but he's going to have to do just that. And Tua is going to have the opportunity to win that job. Otherwise, he doesn't sign with Atlanta in the first place. Did we miss a storyline, a big one heading into the season? Those are the ones that we have most highlighted. Make sure if you haven't already, you're subscribed to our YouTube channel, searching Westwood One Sports Night. That's where you can watch the show in addition to listening to it. However, and wherever you listen or watch, greatly appreciate that. The channel's been blowing up over the last 5 months or so. It's been really neat. Do you need to remind people what this is even? Like, what? Why I just got interrupted? Or is this something think is self-evident, Will?
7: You know why you got interrupted? We are approaching, in fact, we just hit the 70th minute. Still nil-nil. And the thing is, Spain has been knocking on the
1: You mean the hydration break? That's what you meant to say there?
7: No, I meant to say 70th minute. That's what I meant to say. But yes, they just
1: they're
7: got
1: in
7: out
1: the
7: of
1: hydration
7: break.
1: I just no, it isn't. They're, just they, it is. It's a pretty big story. I unbelievable.
7: The point,
1: you are.
7: The point I'm trying. See, you interrupted my interruption. What I'm trying to say is, Spain has been knocking on the door, just knocking on the door, and a lot of near misses, a lot of missed opportunities, which means the table is set for Lionel Messi to get that one goal that is going to make the difference. It's time. The table is... It's time to go all Bruce Buffer.
1: Yeah, John Strong, stop talking over both the Buffers before the game. Unbelievable. Grand Strander writes in on YouTube. What's up, Super Slackers? Among the things that he wrote, heard yesterday, hot sauce on potato chips. That's what's up. I prefer cheapo hot sauces. Crystal, Louisiana. The indigenous NC-based Texas Pete. That's what I got. Yeah. Tapatio is unique. Ram fan since 73. Gabriel Roman. I mean, you mean Roman Gabriel? NC State legend Roman Gabriel. We'll throw that out. Wolfpack in the house. Throwing that in there. I prefer different sauces for different things, Will. For the Lay's potato chip, that I... Hot sauce on the chip, it's Texas Pete. It's got to be Texas Pete. If I'm having like a nacho dish, I would prefer Valentina, talking about cheapo hot sauces. If I'm trying to have... If I have guests over and we have... a hot sauce type of dish we're having dinner, I will bring out Cholula. I view Cholula as being some of the nice stuff, and you got the wooden top. Move. Yeah. And then other than that, I think Tapatio is a pretty good backup, versatile backup to have for a lot of different reasons. Get Tabasco out of here. That's all I got on that. There you go. The big trade today is a three-way trade that sends Lu Dort from Oklahoma City to the Atlanta Hawks. OKC gets 3 second-rounders back. Dallas receives the number one pick in the 24 draft, Zachary Richesse from Atlanta, who hasn't really done anything yet in his first two seasons. Atlanta's trying to be more competitive. OKC, it was excess having Lu Dort on the roster. What exactly are the Dallas Mavericks trying to do? It's unclear what Dallas's prerogative is, what Dallas's goals are. Because on one hand, it looks like that they're just going to play for the future. You have Cooper Flagg that you're obviously building around, 19 years old, coming off the Rookie of the Year. This guy might be a future MVP winner. You just hired a new coach. That's usually the sign of a rebuild, especially when that coach does not have any NBA coaching experience. He's a college coach. You hire Dusty May out of Michigan, fresh off the national championship win. But then even with the draft selection, the Mavs, they selected the young Moritz Johnson off of Dusty May's Wolverine team. And you do that rather than taking another Wolverine that's more polished, the Big Ten Player of the Year, Jaxel Lindeborg, who is Michigan's best player. His development a little bit further along. You have a guy you rely a ton on, another Duke guy, and Derek Lively, who's 22 years old. So that would indicate, well, Dallas, they're looking ahead. They're not really trying to do much right now. Okay, well, that makes sense. Then why have you also retained Kyrie Irving and Klay Thompson? Kyrie's 34. Klay is 36. These are not players you would assume all that interested in rebuilding. They want one last bite at the apple. So is it that Kyrie's trade value isn't all that great because he's coming off the ACL and you might want him to play in order to build up the value before moving him? Remember, the Anthony Davis trade, that didn't happen all that close to the deadline to Washington. WD, see if you can find the exact timestamp of the date. When was Anthony Davis moved from Dallas to the Washington Wizards? Because if that happened in January, that seems late. That seemed like something that happened maybe a month and a half, 2 months into the season. It wasn't right up against the deadline that that move was made.
7: February 5th.
1: Oh, that is later than I thought. Okay, maybe that was a deadline deal. Either way, they move off of him. That seems like the type of move you might be looking at for a Kyrie or a Klay if you're not intending to win, but could those guys get in the way, namely Kyrie Irving, of what Dusty May is trying to do and instill? It just seems like a strange fit and a strange roster in a lot of ways that's disaligned. We have soccer and golf bets to check on. We got a baseball bet to place in Graham's Gambling, and we do that next on the Josh Graham Show.
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13: 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It appears by its own numbers, the U.S. government seems insolvent. 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
0: Westwood One Sports presents Josh Graham.
1: Yeah. Mm-hmm. It just makes me feel insecure. It makes me feel like less of a man, honestly. That's how it feels. So shout out to the Westwood One.
0: This is Westwood One.
1: Thank you for that. Now, don't know if that very handsome sounding voice is featured on this segment, but we got to hand out some bets in Graham's Gambling.
0: It's time for Graham's Gambling. Let's make some money.
1: There he is. Let's do that. Thank you, handsome sounding voice guy. Let's get to our World Cup bets. Right now, no score, 82nd minute, World Cup final, Spain, Argentina. We played the value play. So yesterday, we had Kylian Mbappe to win the Golden Boot, and he scored not once, but twice for the French, meaning Lionel Messi needs three to eclipse him, two to match him. And so far, Argentina does not have a shot on goal through 83 minutes of this match. They seem to be parking the bus a little bit. Spain's doing the thing that Spain does, just wrapping around you like a boa constrictor. Enzo Fernandez just picked up a yellow, by the way, for the white and sky blue clad Argentines. We had Lionel Messi to score just because he hadn't scored in the last two matches, and this might be his send-off as an international player. He had 9 straight goals in World Cup games prior to getting to the quarterfinal round. So we just saw the price, said, all right, plus 140. We had Kylian Mbappe to win the Golden Boot, plus 130. We decided to do both of those things. And we have Argentina to win this game that if you were live betting right now, courtesy of our friends at DraftKings, yeah, it's not any longer plus 130, which is what we bet it yesterday on the Josh Graham Show. If you were live betting, it would be plus 150 for Argentina. That's the price that you would get. Also, Will Dalton, you want to talk about being in shambles? How about Cam Young, our bet on him at 35-1 to win the Open Championship? Needed Ryan Fox to slow down the back nine, but he had other ideas. 4 birdies on the final 6 holes. The Kiwi, the New Zealander, wins the Open Championship, and Cam Young runner-up. Fox 10 under par, Cam Young at 9 under par. So we keep ourselves accountable with the bets that we place. In terms of what we're betting tonight, Will Dalton, we don't have a lot of options, but we do have on Sunday Night Baseball, Dodgers, Yankees, and of course we're going to bet the Dodgers to sweep the series of the Yankees. And today's doubleheader as well, the Judgeless New York Yankees. Judge probably not going to be back until September. We have a rule on this show that we don't hand out bets that are longer than minus 130. Right now you could get it at minus 124, so it's still under that threshold. It's going to be a bullpen game for the Dodgers, which is fine considering their pen wasn't all that taxed in an 8-2 win earlier today. The pen was fabulous when they were needed on Friday night, and it was a rainout why they had the doubleheader earlier today.

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1: Adjacent things. How about we ask this question? After the Lu Dort to the Atlanta Hawks trade, who's the biggest threat to the New York Knicks in the Eastern Conference? 310-840-4910 if you want in. We have odds on winning the East next year. The Knicks have the best odds, as you would imagine. Reigning champs, their entire starting five back. But it might surprise you to learn that the Boston Celtics have the second best odds. That's wild. How can you say that this team's better without Jaylen Brown? That they've upgraded? Or how could you say they're better than the Philly team that beat Boston in the playoffs on their home court in a game seven? How could you say that that team isn't better than Boston now that they've added Jaylen Brown to their team? It just doesn't add up. And if you get to the odds after Boston, it's Philly, it's Miami, it's Cleveland after that. All suitors for he who shall not be named. LeBron James conversation ban still in place. Atlanta's odds, 22-1? Maybe something to take a good, hard look at. So there you have it. We're on the Dodgers tonight, and we'll see if Argentina can figure out a way to have us cash out, and if Messi can score too, for us to cash out in a handsome fashion. Almost as handsome as the sound of the Westwood One sports guy's voice. 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Despite losing in the conference finals, the Oklahoma City Thunder has decided to stay the course. As a franchise, they have decided we're not going to deviate from the game plan just because we didn't get a result we liked in Game 7 of the Western Conference Finals. But don't you remember? It was actually on a Sunday. When OKC lost that game, the next night, the next day, all the conversation was, got to get rid of Chet, go after Giannis, blow this thing up. Oh, you need to get better. You've been surpassed. This is a fork in the road for Oklahoma City. And Oklahoma City has decided, let's take a breath here and let's regroup, but let's not give away many of these future assets that we have that set us up so well and do something rash because we didn't get a result in a singular game. They could have done that dramatic thing. Chet Holmgren could have been on the block. He was historically bad in that game seven. Only two shot attempts? And he scored 4 points? Clearly not good enough. But rather than get in on the Giannis sweepstakes or the Jaylen Brown sweepstakes, could have moved Chet. Could have... They have a ton of remaining assets they could have moved, including the guy they moved today in Lu Dort. They're banking on, hey, Chet, you're not a finished player yet. You're still pretty young. Get in the gym. Work on some things. Revenge season. Loading. Chet Holmgren. And they even locked in Isaiah Hartenstein too, which surprised some. So pretty much the entire starting five was back, but there was a question whether or not they would keep Lu Dort, and we now have the answer. No. So Lu Dort, they move off of. They also moved off of Isaiah Wiggins, they moved off of Isaiah Joe. I think I got the names mixed up here. Apologies. I'm thinking of Aaron Wiggins. Will Dalton, your friends where you're from in Greensboro, North Carolina, not going to be too happy with that mix-up. My buddies, my family in Maryland, where he went to school, hashtag he a Terp, not going to like the Aaron Wiggins, Isaiah Joe mix up that just happened there.

0: But Will Dalton, the reason why you do that, while you lose something defensively by losing Lou Dort, the upside of Jared McCain is just too great to keep Dort, impede Jared McCain from the starting lineup. Jared McCain, remember, had two 20-point games in the Western Conference Finals against those Spurs. He had 24 coming off the bench. That then gave him a starting opportunity. He booked 20 in a game he started to put OKC up 3-2 in the series, and then San Antonio won the last two games. Jared McCain, a former Duke star, first-round pick, only 22 years old, was drafted by Philly, and then Philly kind of got rid of him for nothing. And now you have this new starting five with the Thunder. You have SGA, Jared McCain, Jalen Williams, J-Dub, Chet Holmgren, Isaiah Hartenstein. Plus, you got Kaysom Wallace, Alex Caruso, the other Jalen Williams, a few other young guys. They drafted Adi Mara. They got a lot. That's still it. The West still feels like it's Oklahoma City and it's San Antonio. If Chet, J-Dub, and McCain take steps forward, that could be enough to get back to the NBA Finals, maybe win it all. It's hard to imagine SGA can be better than what he's been. SGA won MVPs in consecutive seasons. Can he be much better than that? It's really hard to imagine that. So it's those three players that need to take the steps forward for OKC to collectively take a step. But will it be enough to overtake San Antonio? That ultimately is the bigger question. Has OKC done enough? Is addition by subtraction, making a lane for Jared McCain and some of the young guys you're prioritizing in your rotation, is that going to make OKC a better basketball team than San Antonio? Because for the youth that Oklahoma City has, San Antonio is younger. Dylan Harper, 20. Steph Castle, 21. Victor Wembanyama, 22. And they just added experience to their lineup and Tobias Harris during free agency. So it does feel as if it's going to be one of those two teams. Denver probably qualifies as a dark horse. But after they fell out of the LeBron James sweepstakes, darn it, said his name, that didn't add firepower to Denver. They didn't add enough to think they can keep up with the two teams that had surpassed them and are continuing to ascend. There's no real reason to believe that Denver is still ascending. Are we really about to go to extra time in the World Cup final?
1: Oh, that's what it looks like.
0: Where's the obnoxious music that you have to update us on things that happen?
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11: 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It appears by its own numbers, the U.S. government seems insolvent. It's reported that the Treasury shows about $6 trillion in assets and over $47 trillion in liabilities. Add it all up, and it looks like the U.S. owes more than $130 trillion it doesn't have. 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
1: Extra time in the World Cup final. Spain, Argentina. Argentina, through regulation, no shots on goal. And it's going to become a lot more difficult to get a shot on goal in the final 30 minutes of this match, considering Enzo Fernandez sent off with two yellows. So Argentina is going to be playing man down in the extra periods. But believe it or not, that isn't the only international championship that we are paying mind to today. In golf's final major, Ryan Fox provided the moment of the year in that sport, winning the 134th Open Championship. And what we love about sports is what we saw at Royal Birkdale across the pond. We love underdogs with our sports. Definitionally, you won't find a bigger underdog than Fox is. He entered the week ranked 56th in the world golf ranking. He had not won an event on the PGA Tour this year. He's 39 years old. In his career, he had never finished in the top 10 of a major championship. His best, on that note, his best finish prior to today was when he was tied for 16th in the 2019 Open Championship. 7 years ago! Much like underdogs do, Fox flew under the radar until the final 90 minutes of the tournament. All the attention throughout the day was elsewhere. Siwoo Kim was leading the way until he melted down on the back nine. You had Scottie Scheffler trying to make a run, had a circus 17th hole birdie where he hit a shot that looked like a shot all of us would hit. Well, we can't find the ball. We need relief. And he's able to still salvage a birdie, giving himself a chance. Meanwhile, Cam Young set the bar by shooting 64, being in the clubhouse at 9 under par, putting pressure on the players on the back nine. It's hard not to feel badly for him. He was our tournament pick on Wednesday. He came so close. He's come so close in major, still has not won one. Had a bunker shot on his 18th that just slipped out. That would have had him at 10 under going into the clubhouse, and who knows what would have happened if that were the case. Through 13 holes, Ryan Fox set at 7 under par. He was coming off two bogeys at the turn, then finished with four birdies in the final six holes. Then, on the 18th green, Fox saw his life change with just one shot. He was 12 feet away. If he sinks it, he's a major champion. He wins the claret jug. If he misses, it's a playoff with Cam Young. And again, don't know what would have happened in that circumstance. Here was the call of the shot, courtesy of our friends at NBC.
2: Champion.
1: Pretty cool that he gets that moment. It's pretty special when you put it in those terms. As Dan Hicks spelled out, he is the latest New Zealander to win a major. There are now three Kiwis to do so. He's the first to have won a major in 21 years. At 39 years old, this might be Fox's only shot to win a major. He's the oldest golfer in over 5 years to win one. The only two golfers older than Fox to win a major championship in the last decade. Some guys named Tiger Woods and Phil Mickelson. So a hearty congratulations in order to Ryan Fox winning a major championship and reminding us what's great about this sport. What's great about sports in general. And underdog stories, that one about as good as any that you're going to find this year. Will Dalton, because this game's in extra time, what do you think about the idea of playing unusual questions early? About 10 minutes from now, taking calls for unusual questions. Because just doing the math a little in my head, this might be, in an Andy Kaufman way, really funny to do. But how great would it be if the World Cup final ends on kicks in dramatic fashion and we go into unusual questions? And people were like, yeah, let's react to the World Cup final that just ended, the biggest event in sports every 4 years, the most watched sporting event in the world. What are they talking about? Oh, this guy called in and told us how his poop is green when he drinks grape juice.
2: I can't think of a better time to do unusual questions, quite frankly. I think it's an excellent idea. I think it's great. Go against the grain is what I say.
1: I'm going to make the executive decision to say that it's wise for us to react to the World Cup final when that game ends. So we're going to move up unusual questions, despite the dark humor that you have in your head, Will Dalton. And didn't realize, by the way, that the third member of this show, Will Dalton, the producer of this program, we've got the tallest Latino in sports talk, Mondo, who's taking your calls at 310-840-4910, that all three of us have seen The Odyssey.
2: Yeah.
1: Now, it's not my favorite Nolan movie. It's not in the top three. Need to give it a second watch before I have a firm this is where we place it. But I think it's every bit as good as, I think it's better than Interstellar. I think it's better than Dunkirk. I think it's better than Memento. I put it right there with The Prestige, a movie I love a ton but don't have in my top three Nolan movies. Which, in whatever order, whatever your favorite Nolan movie is, it's probably one of these three movies. Inception, The Dark Knight, or Oppenheimer. Those are the three best Nolan movies, in my humble opinion. Did you like The Odyssey, Mondo? Did it meet your expectations?
3: Yeah, I thought it was really good. It was interesting just remembering, because I learned all this stuff in like elementary school, so it was fun to revisit it, you know?
1: I'm glad you did. I'm glad you did learn that stuff in elementary school, because somebody on this show, wait, The Odyssey's a book, as we learned it from Will Dalton a week ago. We'll say this too. Right before the World Cup finals started, we got to see Tom Cruise reading almost a poem on a stage before the match started. Big soccer guy, or as he'd say, football guy, Tom Cruise. And that reminded us, in addition to The Odyssey coming out, this is one of the best movie years of the last decade. This year that we're going through right now is an awesome, incredible movie year. In fact, last night with the fam, threw on Project Hail Mary because I hadn't seen that yet. And that's just something that's going to be an afterthought that people forget. Ryan Gosling in a sci-fi movie, and it was really good. But just think about it. Some of the greatest directors of all time have released movies this year. A month ago, it was Steven Spielberg putting out Disclosure Day. Aliens. I'm not saying it's aliens, but it's aliens. Emily Blunt in that movie. You have the most ambitious project that Christopher Nolan has taken on with The Odyssey. It's the greatest cast you can imagine, taking on the oldest epic in the book. In October, speaking of that Tom Cruise guy, he's not going to be playing an action star for the first time in over 15 years. Like, maybe going back to Tropic Thunder. And he's wearing all these prosthetics. It's a political, like, climate type of movie. He's got an accent. It's called Digger. And you got Oscar-winning director Alejandro Iñárritu, who's making it. Iñárritu. There have been some surprises this year, namely from the horror genre. Obsession in Backrooms, Absolute Revelations. Somebody hooked me up with a Peacock membership login so I can watch Obsession that's now on Peacock. Independent movies, unexpectedly blowing up in theaters, and the message is being sent loud and clear. Less Supergirls, less comic book movies and more obsessions, more back rooms, more, we'll see what the box office comes out when it comes to the Odyssey, more Odysseys, more Tom Cruise doing weird things. These are the things that people want to get us back into the movie theaters. And that, honestly, is more exciting than the IP movies and sequels. But if you do like those certain things, you do have Doom Part 3. And you have this new Spider-Man movie that Will Dalton informed me of. You have Avengers Doomsday. You have Toy Story 5 that just came out. Like, there's so much that's happening right now. There's a Ridley Scott movie I didn't even know about that we watched during the trailers in the theater of to watch The Odyssey. But wait, there's even more than that.
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16: 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It appears by its own numbers, the U.S. government seems insolvent. 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

0: Josh Graham Show. Call us now. This is your chance to ask us anything. See Brick Ripsaw writing it in the chat. World Cups for foreigners. Okay, call us. 310-840-4910 if you want in on the program and you want to ask us something. That's what Unusual
1: Last
0: Questions
1: week, guys,
0: is for.
1: Everybody made it out that I got mad at Josh and I left the press conference. That's not right. I thought it was an unusual question, and it's okay.
0: It is okay. Thanks, Roy Williams. 310-840-4910. That was Roy Williams getting upset with me in a press conference that he stormed out of and then letting everybody know he was not mad at me. 310-840-4910 if you want in. Unusual questions. We'll just let Jim in Seattle take it away and show us all how an unusual question is asked on the program. Go right ahead, Jim.
2: Yeah, unfortunately, I don't have a green poop question for you today. I may have one again on Friday, but not today.
0: Thank you.
2: Uh-huh. But my question for you today is, time-wise, what is the longest you've ever stood in line to get something free? Whether it be free autographs, free burgers somewhere, how long will you stand in line?
0: Great question. Will Dalton, I want you to answer this question before I do. How long do you wait in line to get something free? It's free. I'm going to wait in line for this. I might even include, once you're in the amusement park, rides at Disney World or something, how long you're willing to wait. Because once you're in the park, okay, you don't have to pay to get on this ride. You just have to wait. And how long are you willing to wait is the question.
3: You know, it really depends on what it is. Like I know, like around the holidays, there's people that'll wait outside a store for like a free coupon or a gift certificate or something like that. I feel like if it's something that's somewhat worth my time or something I might be interested in, I feel like the longest I would wait would be like maybe a half hour. Feel something really good, maybe 45 minutes. I don't think I would, and that's pushing it. I don't think I would wait much. I don't even think I could get to 45. Like, I'm maybe 40 minutes would be my cap. I would not wait an hour for something free.
0: I'm shocked. I thought for sure you were going to say there was a time you waited for something for a very, very long time, because that just seems like your speed. It's weird. We just arrived at the same number. For me, it's 40. Like, if it's something I want, I can wait 40 minutes for it. 40 minutes is probably the cutoff, though. Probably. And that's how I feel about rides, too. That's how I feel about rides as well. Because they have the apps that show you how long the lines are at other parts of the park. If it's longer than 40 minutes, I'm not waiting in line. I'm not gonna do it. I'm just gonna do something else.
3: I'm not waiting longer than 30 minutes for a ride. I don't care enough. I just don't.
0: Let's go to Lee. He's in Cleveland. Lee, what is your unusual question?
4: I live, born and raised in Cleveland. I'm so tired of the LeBron James news. He needs to just go and sit down somewhere. I'm really not a fan.
0: Lee, let me stop you. Let me stop you. You might like this news that we have for you then. You ready for this? On this show, last hour, we banned LeBron James' conversation on this show. We banned him until... That's it. We banned LeBron James' coverage on this show because we're waiting for him to make a decision. When he makes a decision, we'll talk about him then. How's that sound, Lee?
4: Thank you very much, man.
0: I got you, Lee. Appreciate it.
3: We got a goal.
0: Does this mean that someone scored?
3: We got a goal.
0: I'm on Hulu, Spain. So that means I'm about 5 minutes behind. So,
3: Spain
0: what
3: just
0: happened?
3: Scored.
0: Wow.
3: Yeah. Bunch of chaos and a score.
0: I'm still looking at them coming out of the first extra time period. Like, they haven't even resumed. Hulu.
3: Are you serious?
0: I'm serious. I'm watching this on Hulu. We still haven't even gotten to the goal yet. I'm still just sitting there. There's a shirtless Argentine fan, and there's a guy who's laying down. Still haven't gotten to the goal yet.
3: Huh.
0: I want to time this at this point. By the way, unusual questions are still welcome.
3: I don't know why you're behind me like that.
0: 310-840-4910. This is the same that happens. Like Mondo, he's the one that told me that the Carolina Hurricanes, my team, won an overtime game, and then I had to sit there for another minute and a half before I saw it, before I actually saw it on the screen. Like, there are so many things I like about Hulu, including the Disney Plus bundle and ESPN Plus and all that, but man, it lags behind. But Spain, up 1-0. We have a breakthrough, and that means Argentina needs to score in the next 15 minutes to draw level. There's not another one. There's not another one, because I just saw the Spain goal literally 10 seconds ago. So there's not a second one yet. This is Mondo doing a bit. Okay. Got it. Thank you. So 1-0 Spain. Argentina down a man, needs to score in order to get to a penalty shootout. What is your unusual question, by the way, Will?
3: If you had to lose one of your senses, which would you choose?
0: If I had to lose one of my senses, which one would I lose? Definitely not touch.
3: Mm-hmm.
0: Definitely not the ability. I need sight in order to do what I do.
3: I know what I would
0: answer. What was that?
3: Well, so during COVID, when I got COVID the first time, you know, you remember one of the things was you would lose your sense of taste and smell, because I agree with you, like sight, hearing.
0: But which one? Taste or smell, which one's more important?
3: I still want to be able to taste my food. So, like, smell would have to go.
0: It's easy. Yeah. Smell, you're right. You get rid of smell. Because you don't want to get rid of hearing, vision. You don't want to get rid of your taste. You don't want to get rid of touch. That's for damn sure.
3: And losing taste. So, like, that was terrible. Like eating a dessert and you can't taste it. Oh, and around the holidays when it happened to me? Oh, that's no bueno.
0: But I do wonder, if you were down bad or you wanted to save money, like if you just got rid of your taste, then maybe you just get ramen every meal. Every meal I'm doing ramen, and then I could become all I can be financially. But then you're probably not living much of a fruitful life, and that's
3: probably it. Not.
0: Apologies to those who do not have their taste, saying that is a less fruitful life. Apologies. My unusual question, Will, it's related to us going to the Odyssey the other day. What is your policy on bringing snacks/food to the movies?
3: So I'm not a big bring food to the movie guy.
0: You didn't bring anything, I noticed.
3: I didn't. Now, I usually bring something. Because when it comes to food, I love popcorn. If I'm going to go to a movie, I didn't get popcorn that day either. But usually when I would, it's popcorn. But I will usually sneak in an energy drink of some kind. Or like a beverage, whatever it happens to be. Like, I'll sneak in something like that in my pocket, and I'll be honest with you. One time, I went on a date with a girl a couple years ago, and I may or may not have snuck in a little tiny bottle of red wine in my pocket while I watched the movie. I may or may not have done that.
0: That's crazy.
3: I wanted some wine. I was in the mood.
0: But what did you drink it out of? Just out of the bottle?
3: Yeah, just the bottle. Just opened it up when I got in there.
0: Ugh.
3: What difference does it make? It's the bottle. Just a little one.
5: But you got to let it
0: breathe.
5: That's
0: crazy.
5: You know? Get all the
3: meat. Do you have an answer to this?
6: I didn't.
0: Mondo, do you have... Mondo, what's your policy?
5: Oh, I'll sneak stuff in, for sure.
0: What do you sneak in? What'd you sneak into the Odyssey?
5: I got these... they have these new Jarritos gummies, but they have chili on it. So I got some of those. Whoa. I got some donuts. So the white powder donuts. Yeah.
3: I love that.
0: So you had them bagged? Where did you put it?
5: Like the little bag.
0: That sounds like a lot.
5: No. There's like, what, 8 little donuts?
0: Okay.
5: You've seen those,
0: so that's
5: right?
0: In a pocket. And then you had the... What were they called again?
5: The Jarrito gummies. I had those. And then I got a drink there.
0: I thought about getting a drink, but then I saw it was $7.50, and I was like, you know what? I think I'm good. I think I'm fine.
5: Yeah,
0: walked in, and I had... I put in a different bag, like a sandwich bag that's smaller and more compact, the Starburst sour gummies. Actually, it's not like a gummy. It's like a chewable. Like the Starburst chewables had that like in a sandwich bag. And before I left, Sarah Bradford's mom was like, oh, I brought these snickerdoodle cookies. Do you want some? Yeah, I do. I took two of them, put it in the sandwich bag as well. So I enjoyed snickerdoodle cookies and Starburst chewables while watching The Odyssey last week. That's what I did. That's been unusual questions for today. There's going to be a lot of reaction, Will, to what's going on here in the Meadowlands. Spain up 1-0 on Argentina. This is getting ready to wrap up. You want to talk about insane reaction and crazy fans? You know what this week is? It's also SEC Football Media Week.
3: Oh, boy. Just means more. Just means more.
0: Mm-hmm. You want to talk about insecurity. Oh. You want to talk about hubris. The SEC, they're in this existential crisis right now where they've grown accustomed to being the singular dominant force in college football. Hashtag it just means more. And that's what happens when you win, 14 national championships over an 18-year period? But since that period, the Big Ten's won the last 3 national championships and have done so with 3 different schools.
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0: They're media members. It's a hilarious thought that there are fans going to a media event, making that a fan spectacle. Like, what are they rooting for? Can you imagine them like gathering in a group and being like, that's a good answer, Coach DeBoer, Roll Tide. That's a great answer, Coach. Good job. That Josh Graham, he's a jerk. Roll damn Tide. Ask a question like that. Get out of here. We love you, Josh Heupel. Rocky Top, you'll always be home sweet home to me. We will have a conclusion, we think, to the World Cup final when we come back. Also, perhaps the most underrated team in the NBA was involved in a trade. 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
1: For the better. They're looking to play some real defense now. This isn't, we're going to surprise some people and then maybe get to the conference final. No. That was all cute. We have a final count on the World Cup. Is that right, Will? Has the whistle gone? I've got Hulu Live, which means I'm a minute behind. Turn your microphone on.
6: 1-0, Spain, your World Cup champion.
1: All right, Mondo, get the callers lined up. Know that people have thoughts. We're going to talk soccer today and then probably never again. Maybe 4 years from now. 310-840-4910. We get to react to games first in the moment. We get to react to big trades first in the moment, like the Lu Dort trade. It's almost fitting, Will. Right when we're giving the Atlanta Hawks their due, we got to talk about something else. You want to talk about how great they're going to be defensively now that they got Lu Dort and Aaron Wiggins, both from the Oklahoma City Thunder, and Dyson Daniels, who was second team all defense? You want to talk about Jalen Johnson, who averaged more than 22 a game and 8 assists and 10 rebounds. The World Cup final. That obviously comes first. But it is a reminder of how loaded that Eastern Conference is, by the way. If you want in on the World Cup final, Spain, your World Cup champions, 310-840-4910. If you want in on the program here on the Josh Graham Show, however and wherever you're listening or watching, greatly appreciate that. Let's actually just talk about this at face value, reacting to some of the numbers, some of the stats that we have here. Spain is your World Cup champion, and quite obviously, they are the correct team to have won this World Cup, hosted in the United States, Mexico, and Canada, in North America. The correct team won the World Cup in the Meadowlands. Spain was the pre-tournament favorite. They deliver another world title. In 120 minutes, Argentina did not register a shot on goal. The greatest player of all time, who we could talk more about in a second, was on Argentina's side. The reigning World Cup champions did not register a shot on goal in 90 minutes of regulation, 30 plus minutes of extra time. Spain played the role of a boa constrictor. Once they get their hands on you, once they get their grasp of you, probably a better way to put it. Hey, Josh,

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1: Knocked it in to put Spain ahead 2-1 in that match. They won the game. In this one here, Mikel Moreno had the marker, and it was pretty much at the same spot on the field that he scored the only marker in the World Cup final. So now he gets to be forever crystallized in Spain lore as the man who scored in extra time, or pardon, it was Ferran Torres who scored in extra time for Spain today. Had a screen up that had the wrong name there. It was 7 that scored, not 6. But it was in the same spot. It was still reminiscent of the match. Belgium, late, you have a rebound opportunity that's knocked in, and then it's Ferran Torres who scores in the 106th minute. We get a chance to react to these things in real time, and you get a chance to as well at 310-840-4910 if you want in on the World Cup final. Spain, your pre-tournament favorites, and then handling Argentina 1-0. Plenty of opportunities. 12 shots on goal. There was a set piece outside the box that it looked like it was going through Spain. 12 shots on goal, all these saves. You had an opportunity early in the match by Yamal. You had 3 major scoring opportunities. 4, actually, if you count the goal, which we do. Just dominance from Spain. And this is exactly why they were favored to win the match. And again, they win it 1-0. Which brings us to the Lionel Messi side of things. Leo Messi has already participated in more World Cups than any player in history. He's been a part of 6. Going into the weekend, he had one more career World Cup goal than anybody else.
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1: Quarterfinal, semifinal, final, in which he does not find the back of the net. It is crazy. The video and the images that are now starting to pour in after this World Cup final is complete. It did seem like it was an Argentine home game at the Meadowlands in New Jersey. It did seem that way. Did you see, Will Dalton, the video of Times Square

0: and made the ride over to New Jersey.
1: No, I didn't see that.
0: It looked like AI. It was, the streets were completely filled. There were Maradona flags. It was insane. And when you heard the crowds roar when their teams were introduced by the Buffers, oddly enough, Bruce and Michael Buffer, a nice touch. It was clearly more Argentinian fans. And Spain wins it. They're now showing the video, the images from Madrid. Just insanity right now as the World Cup has wrapped up with Spain winning this World Cup. 310-840-4910 if you want in. Let's go to Carl that wants in on the show. Carl, you're on the Josh Graham Show, Westwood One Sports, 300 markets across the country in Canada. What's your immediate reaction to Spain 1, Argentina no score, extra time, the World Cup final?
2: Witnessing history. How difficult is it? As the Graham Slam would say, it hasn't happened since 1958 when Brazil did it, and then 4 years later in 62. And Josh, I think everyone, including the blind like myself...
0: Well, hold one second. It didn't happen. Hold one second. Argentina did not win the World Cup. If Argentina won, they would have won back-to-back. It was Spain that beat Argentina.
2: Absolutely. That's what I said to start with. It's so hard to repeat. It hasn't happened since Brazil did
0: gotcha.
2: It.
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0: To it first, just as we do. 310-840-4910. How did this World Cup change your view of American soccer? 310, or just soccer in America. 310-840-4910. Let's go to Dave. He's in Tampa. Dave, what's your reaction to this World Cup final?
6: Well, the reaction was, man, I have watched, you know, at least five or six World Cups in a row. This one ended the way they played their butts off. Both teams played their tails off, and it came down to a guy falling out of bounds and making a header for the pass for the win.
0: Is that not okay with you?
6: What I'm saying, I'm using the word spectacular.
0: Okay, I'm just making sure. See, I'm a little bit defensive of soccer in the moment right now because I think it's been fantastic and want to make sure that Spain's getting their due. And want to make sure the game's getting their due. So, does that mean you're going to be watching the MLS All-Star Game next weekend?
6: No, I want to talk about the World Cup, man. Argentina had two kicks at the end of that game. Talk about spectacular what this whole process was, this whole game. They had two chances to tie up the game, but Spain came out on top.
0: Excellent game. Thank you so much for the call in Tampa. You make sure you stay clear, Dave, of all those SEC media and SEC fans, coaches, and players. SEC media days are in for some reason. You got that going on this week. Oh, how about this? My guy, my Uncle Chuck, once in Will Dalton to remind you of something. See, your Yankees are getting smoked by the Dodgers. Chuck, I've got about a minute here. You know how these breaks work and all. Just remind people what Baltimore Orioles have done lately.
7: They won 7 consecutive games when before, just right before the All-Star break, they couldn't win more than 3. Then they usually go on a 2 or 3 or 4 game losing streak. Now all of a sudden, they've won 7 straight games. So that leads us into tomorrow night, Josh, where the 7 consecutive game Orioles against the 12 consecutive game Boston Red Sox at Fenway Park tomorrow night.
0: Ooh, I didn't even know that was up next. It's great to hear your voice, by the way. Chuck, thanks for the shout. I assume you're listening on 105.7 or listening to the Fan out that way in Baltimore.
7: Yes, I am.
0: Love that. It's good to hear your voice. Thanks so much.
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0: if you want, and good to hear your voice. As we move along, you tell us, USA Soccer, soccer in America, how's your perception of it change because of this World Cup? 310-840-4910. We'll give you our take, get to more of your calls. Spain, the World Cup champions, 1-0 over Argentina. And this is The Josh Graham Show.
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1: 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Spain won, Argentina no score. Full time. Extra time. Spain, your World Cup champions. 310-840-4910. How did this World Cup, now that it's in the books, change your view of American soccer? 310-840-4910. How's this World Cup change your view of American soccer? Let's go to Carl. He's in Ohio. Carl, how would you answer that question?
2: Yeah, it shows what a difference having a big-name coach can make to USA Soccer. We all wanted U.S. to make a big splash, go farther in the tournament, but this was a piece that has been missing, and I think it had made a big impact. So it's kind of see when they add the coaching piece. It didn't make the big difference that we wanted to, but we're probably not there yet, but it was helpful to see what difference going after the big-name coach could make. Definitely did a great job.
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9: Right. Well, I would just want to go, like, you know, do the different things in those countries, you know, like the cuts they have and all that. It just brought a difference. You get where I'm going with this?
1: I understand like, completely. It's very well put. It's very well put, Joe. And I hope that you'll call us back on the Texans and on the Rockets in the future and on basketball and football. It's good to hear from you. But I think what you are conveying well there is, oh, there's some vibes here that are outstanding. And soccer is a beautiful game with a passionate following that when you don't have the pretentious wake up early on Saturday morning gatekeeping D-bags telling you, oh, you have to call it football and you have to do. Well, when you just see it up close and you get to see it at the highest level, it's hard not to marvel at it. And a lot of the cultural things you're describing, we have passion like that for our sports here. Honestly, the pure, unbridled, tribal-like love that these international soccer fans have towards their countries, towards their national teams, it reminds me of one sport in America, and it's college football. The passion that you feel on Saturdays when you go into college football stadiums. But let's get to a few more. Let's go to Elliot. He's in Buffalo. Elliot, where are you after watching Spain and Argentina and after watching this World Cup?
10: I'm very happy with the result. I had a really good time traveling around the U.S. to go to the World Cup. I also was fortunate enough to go to the Toronto game and see Portugal play. And it brings me to why I called in the first place. I heard you say that the GOAT debate's been over for a long time. But I think that outside of the United States and North America, that is very far from the truth. A lot of people like to talk about the 2020 World Cup and say, well, that sealed the debate. But when you're talking about a World Cup tournament, this is not comparable to a league season or a league trophy, because the size of the nations, the history of nations, really determine the likeliness, the possibility.
1: Who is the GOAT, if not Lionel Messi? You're saying still Ronaldo?
10: Of course, Cristiano Ronaldo. And I can tell you just three things.
1: I got my Ronaldo jersey. I wore a Ronaldo Man U jersey. I loved Cristiano Ronaldo. But you sound like arguing Peyton Manning over Tom Brady over regular season stats. That's how you sound.
10: Are you going to let me bring up a statistic if you want to argue it?
1: Sure.
10: Let's see.
1: Please.
10: Okay.
1: Let's go.
10: When Messi was 35 years old, he scored 6 goals on a PSG super team with Mbappe, Neymar, Hakimi, one of the best teams in the Champions League. He only scored 6 goals all year. When Ronaldo was 38, going to a struggling Manchester United, he could have gone to Manchester City, but he chose Manchester United. He scored 47 goals in the calendar year, 47 goals at age 38 in the Premier League, the top league in the world. He's the all-time world scorer, top scorer. He's going to break 1,000 goals. I guarantee you he plays until 2030 and is a substitute in the World Cup there. I guarantee you he plays the 2028 Euros.
1: Who, Ronaldo? He already said he's done.
10: Yeah.
1: He already said he's done.
10: No, he says, watch and see. He, the new coach for Portugal, Jorge Jesus, he is Cristiano Ronaldo's coach from Al Nassr. They have a great relationship, and the new coach said that Cristiano Ronaldo will never be a problem for the national team and that he will select him as long as he is fit. And Cristiano Ronaldo, one thing about him, he's always going to be fit. So he ran over 32 kilometers per hour at this World Cup, one of the top speeds from any striker when he scored his goal against Uzbekistan. On top of that, he's the Champions League all-time assister, so he's a playmaker too. That's very underrated. When you look, he won in every single league he played in: Italy, Spain, England, Saudi, every league he goes to.
1: Okay, I've heard all these cases. I've heard it. I disagree with it, and you know where I'm going to go with. You know I'll talk about World Cup goals and such, and then we'll just have to agree to disagree. And that's fine. I love Cristiano Ronaldo. I do. I really do.
10: And I want to say, I think Messi and him are on the top level with each other.
1: But it's, again, I understand the arguments. I've heard them all. I just disagree with them, and that's fine. That's fine. Get the argument you're making. You have your stance, but it depends how much weight you put on the club stage versus what you put on the world stage. It's just a difference between those two ideas. So I think it's settled. A lot of other people believe it's settled. Like, we had Jess Charman on yesterday. Oh, it's just people in the States that feel that. Well, no, she's from England and says, yeah, that he's untouchable. So it's not just us Americans that feel that. And I love Cristiano Ronaldo. He was my favorite player, more than Messi was. And even I will concede it. 310-840-4910. How about Shane, Massachusetts? Shane, how did this World Cup change the way you view soccer in America? Shane? Hey, Shane, you with us from Mass? What's happening?
7: Yeah, hey, sorry. I am a little, I think, maybe embarrassed to... with U.S. soccer. I definitely like the product and I like watching the games, but for us to really not be able to compete very well with all these European teams, and like Belgium being a much smaller nation, and them to really dominate us, it's tough. It's tough to really get behind and root for such a
1: poor
7: team.
1: Well, I mean, we dominated until that game. We dominated until the Belgium match. I mean, let's not forget that Brazil lost in the round before our round. And Germany also was upset early on too. And these are big nations. Do you like college basketball by chance, Paul? I'm a huge college basketball fan. Do you like college basketball?
7: So-so. Shane. I prefer the pros more.
1: Understand it. But the point is, with college basketball, you have, and I only mention this because they went to 48. They're talking about going to 64. It's a singular result sport. There aren't series like you have in the NBA and MLB and Major League and also NHL. And that means the variance in terms of shocking results that can happen in a singular game, there's a lot more variance. College basketball, we love the upsets because the big teams can get beaten in a 40-minute basketball game. So having your disappointment ride on one result and discard winning a group, which the U.S. almost never does, and win two group stage matches, which they had never done before, and win a knockout stage match, which they had only done one other time in their history, I can't take that and say disappointment just because we're big bad America and the hubris that suggests that we should just beat everybody when even countries like Germany and Brazil go down early in a tournament.
7: Yeah, okay. I can get behind that partly, but I think the other side of that is we've never done it before. Like you said, this is our best performance, and who knows, this wasn't the fluke, right? I think that like it's easier to call this the anomaly, and I think that maybe we'll never do this again because this is just what we are. We're just not that good.
1: Thanks for the shout in Massachusetts. 2002, they made it to the quarterfinal. That was our best finish. 1930, if you want to go way back, they were a third-place finisher. Here's my stance on it. I'm asking the question, but let me answer it. This World Cup revealed progress for United States soccer. Culturally speaking, the world learned about our sports culture in a new way. It's been 32 years since we hosted a World Cup. The MLS didn't exist at that time. Now that professional league hosts many of the world's stars, including Lionel Messi. It's been 24 years since we hosted any Olympic Games. The 90s, it was Atlanta. It was Salt Lake City in 2002 with the winner. The world is much more accessible now than it was back then. And not only did the visitors to our World Cup get to see our stadiums, our infrastructure, our traditions in 2026 then versus those times, but so did their friends. So did their family back home through social media. And that's such a powerful thing, a connective thing. As for U.S. soccer, this tournament was a success. It was three steps forward and one step back. That's the way you need to view it. Success is not linear. You don't always just go up. You go up, and then you move back. You go up, then you move back. And they win two group stage matches. That's a step. You win the group. That's another. You win a knockout stage, another. You lose the Belgium game, that's a step back. But it's still a net positive more than anything else. Trust what your eyes showed you, that this style and talent level is different than anything the U.S. experienced before. What we experienced with the U.S., where we were always having to play on our back foot and counterpunch because we had such a large talent disparity. We needed our goalie to go nuts in order to win games. This is why you should cross your fingers that somehow, some way, the U.S. can convince Mauricio Pochettino to manage the team for 2030. He's a coveted club coach, but all the big club jobs have been filled. So options are at a minimum, but the option should be 4-year contract, having you coach through 2030, or you walk. Not a deal where you can be here for a year or two, and then when a great club job comes free before 2030, jump at that. And let's hope that Pochettino signs on for that. And because this is a World Cup, and because we just saw the United States compete, and we watched a team that's taken steps, it's okay to dream about the future now. You often hear that an athlete's physical peak is between the years of 28 and 32 years old. 10 of the U.S. starters in this World Cup will be in that range 4 years from now. That includes Flo Balogun, who will be 29 years old, and a massive star. Chris Richards, he's going to be 30. Christian Pulisic, 31. As for the soccer culture that we've seen, this was special. This was a very special month. And there's no doubt there's going to be tons and tons of new fans for the sport that come from this. Just imagine how we're going to look back at the impact of this cup the next time the U.S. hosts. If it's remotely the same as the impact of 1994, that will be a really real significant thing. Let's go to Tony, who's in Las Vegas. Tony, 310-840-4910. How does this World Cup change your view of soccer in America?
11: Well, it was a good game. You know, it was definitely a good game. I'm not really a soccer fan, but I watched it, and I was really proud to hear the Americans hosted so good. They talked about us. Everybody was cool to everybody, and that was good to see. But soccer, yeah, it's good every 4 years. And you know what?
1: I hear you, man.
11: You talked about it yesterday, that their countries give 20% of their GDP to their soccer programs. We're not going to do that. How do you compete with that when they have so much more money?
1: Well, just right? You have to develop better athletes. Tony, appreciate the call. These are not pay-for-play players. You got to develop your athletes in the United States, and we have enough that we can be more competitive than we've been, in my opinion. Let's go to Alexander. He's in Westwood, 310-840-4910. Alexander,
12: Where are you at on the World Cup in soccer in America?
13: What's up, brother? Just finished watching a pretty good final. You know, credit all goes to Spain. They were 100% the better team from start to finish. Definitely some questionable calls from the referee. Would have liked to have seen a little bit more of a fair call. That first yellow card on Enzo Fernandez really just took Argentina out of the game. I think that was the ender. But going back to your point on United States soccer, I couldn't agree more with you. I think this was three steps forward, one step back. Winning knockout stage, you know, winning a knockout stage game is amazing, but I think we all could agree. We expected to make a quarterfinal this year. And making a quarterfinal would have really pushed the needle, in my opinion, for U.S. soccer this year and could have catapulted us to that next level going into 2030. Love to see Pochettino back on the team. I thought he was an excellent addition to the United States. I've got to see more out of Christian Pulisic next World Cup. I mean, he's supposed to be Captain America. I need to see a little bit more out of him. Yes, he was hurt. Yes, he wasn't 100%, but look at the Argentinian team. Emiliano Martinez had a broken finger for 2 months, and the man made 11 World Cup saves today and played through it all. I think the U.S. is going to be better come 2030. I think, you know, soccer won as a whole, but at the same time, I can't help but feel there was a little bit of a taint on this game in terms of refereeing. That's just my personal opinion, but, and I'd love to comment on one of your previous callers who was trying to argue for Ronaldo over Messi. How long has Ronaldo been sitting at home watching this tournament since he got knocked out?
12: Oh, hold a sec. The world stage doesn't factor into it because Argentina and yada, yada, yada. I'm with you on this, Alex. I appreciate the call.
13: The world stage is what matters most. If you win for your country, that means more than any club cup you could win, in my opinion. And the one World Cup that Messi has will always cement him as a better player to me than Ronaldo, and I will never be argued against it. Ronaldo is a phenomenal player.
12: Right now, by the way, appreciate the call, by the way, Alexander. There's Lionel Messi's on the screen, and he's in tears. It's hard not to think at 39 this might be it for him. Not getting a shot on goal in the final, it's a tough way to go out, but credit to Spain the way you put it there very well. Let's try to get to a few more here. Keep the comments brief so we can get to as many as possible. Let's go to Jackson. He's in Pittsburgh. Jackson, 310-840-4910. How did this World Cup change your view of soccer?
14: I think it just made me realize, and you made the comparison earlier, that the closest thing to that in our country is college football. Well,
12: yes.
14: I felt like watching the American team that I was watching a really good MAC team have to go play a real team in bowl season.
12: Come on!
14: And here's why. Clearly, we had an uptick in talent. Clearly, the acquisition of Pochettino improved our overall scheme and the way the team prepared. But at the end of the day, we're stuck.
12: We're at least a Big 12 school. Like, we'll get smoked by Oregon and not score a point in the quarterfinal, but we'll get there.
14: I'll take UCF. But no, it's just like we look
12: Texas
14: like
12: Tech,
14: a team.
12: Brendan Sorsby. That's who we.
14: I just think that they're stuck in the CONCACAF. So in those 3 years leading up to preparation, they don't get to play top tier teams like the, you know, countries in the Euros and even in the Copa America. It's hard. Like, they need to take it serious and schedule really difficult friendlies if they want to get better.
12: Awesome. Appreciate the call. Good to hear from you from Pittsburgh. Let's go to Austin. He's in Indiana. Austin, what is your thought, U.S. soccer?
15: What stuck for me was our goalie. Your caller last one talked about a Big 12 team. We wouldn't even be Texas Tech because Matt Freeze is not very good. I don't know if you saw the Japan goalie is a American born, and he's like 6'4". I wish we would have had him. With Pulisic, I mean, he's supposed to be the captain. That's like the tough guy. Like, you got to fight for your country. That's about all I have on him. I'm down on him.
12: I hear you. I do love you. Have me thinking now. I'm trying to think what the comp would be. Bad goalie in college football.
15: Quarterback.
12: Yeah, there it is. So maybe Brendan Sorsby, whoever's replacing Brendan Sorsby.
15: Yeah,
12: Forget who it is that's coming back for Texas Tech.
15: We had three MLS goalies. I mean, that's never going to do it either.
12: No, I hear you. Appreciate the call. Let's go to Mr. Positive. He's in Michigan. 310-840-4910. Mr. Positive, your thought, U.S. soccer or soccer in America?
16: It's going to be fine. Josh, I'm devastated. No Boom Shakalaka tonight. I'm going to go to my room and cry. I love my Messi. I can't take it. I can't breathe. I'm devastated. I'm going to cry. But, it was unbelievable. 50 million people, 75 million people watched it tonight. I'm just devastated, Josh. Oh, you don't
12: realize.
16: How
12: do you call yourself Mr. Positive if you're going to call in a show and be depressed?
16: I'm very depressed. It was just, my heart was so much into Lionel Messi, the greatest. I'm just devastated. Everybody,
12: I hear you, Mr.
16: try
12: Positive.
16: To go for your dreams. Thank
12: try
16: you, buddy.
12: To go for your dreams. Thank you. Wow, just depressing. We have about a minute to go. Let's see how quickly we can get to these two. You got 30 seconds. Rapid fire. Anthony in Cleveland's a new soccer fan. Why, Anthony? Why?
17: Well, the first thing I wanted to bring up is not necessarily a new fan, but it's somebody that really gave it a good attempt getting into the sport. And it's just tough after watching how successful Team USA Hockey was. And not that I am disregarding what the U.S. did, because it was awesome to see a team go into the match play rounds. But it's just tough when you got an up-and-coming sport like the NHL and then soccer, and then the Team USA soccer team provides that product, and Team USA Hockey provided the one that they did.
12: It's a good point. It's a good point, Anthony. Appreciate the call. Just because, we hear people who say, hey, we can't be a soccer nation. Well, can we be a hockey nation? Because we won in gold, both men's and women's. So if that can happen in soccer hockey, why not soccer? Something to build towards. So it's a good connection that you make. Aaron in Fort Worth, you're last up. Aaron, how did this make you think different about U.S. soccer?
18: Man, I'm proud of them. I know that guy that was talking about Belgium and all those smaller countries, that has nothing to do with it. Soccer is like the fifth or sixth option for everybody in the U.S. And I think as soon as the NFL starts, 99% of all the fans here are going to forget all about it until soccer starts again. And Messi's still the greatest because he makes everybody the greatest around them. So that's all I really had to say. And I appreciated the U.S. Bang. Soccer this year.
12: Bang. Bang the horn. Horn frogs. Aaron in Fort Worth. There you go. Yeah.
18: I'll have a good one.
12: Brian, as the great Brian Estridge would say, is the voice of the TCU horn frogs. Hit the horn. All right. WD, what do we got to put this show to bed?
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12: Next.
0: The NFL is almost here. Training camps open on Wednesday with the Cardinals and Panthers. 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

0: closing the Josh Graham Show. What a day. Big trade in the NBA. Lou Dort's now an Atlanta Hawk. Spain, World Cup champions, 1-0 win over Argentina in extra time. Ryan Fox, underdog story, wins the Open Championship at Royal Birkdale. Some of these topics sure going to be on the menu when Mike Wickett takes over in about 10 minutes. Right now, let's put this show to bed.
1: So this woman in Florida, she became a bit of a problem for this Uber driver this weekend. And what she did was she tried to crack open a beer in the Uber. And the Uber driver tells her numerous times, hey, you can't drink in here. Hey, you can't drink in here. She gets annoyed to the point where she pulls out a pair of scissors and stabs him multiple times. And then is banned by Uber. The man he was okay. He got rushed to the emergency room, but he was okay after the fact. But she got him irritated.
0: I'm sympathetic just because if somebody was going to call in and break our LeBron James ban on the show, I'd stab them with a pair of scissors, too.
1: That's a little extreme, don't you think?
0: I'm not laughing. You're laughing. That's how serious I take the LeBron James ban. Hopefully, by the next time we go on air together.
1: Yeah.
0: See, I got the next few days off. Hopefully, LeBron will have made a decision by then, or not. The ban will be held up. It will be funny that he makes his decision tomorrow. Just to... All right, the World Cup's over, so everyone can focus on me. Me! And me
1: only. Is that the part
0: only.
1: Where you compare him to Taylor Swift? Is that what that is?
0: He is... He is basketball's Taylor Swift. And that's not an insult. Taylor Swift's the most successful pop star of a generation. And some people say she's the greatest pop star of all time who don't remember Michael Jackson before. Kind of like with LeBron. Oh, Taylor's the greatest. But actually, no. There's an MJ from the 90s that was before you that was actually
1: the greatest. Yeah.
0: That's it. So you agree that Michael Jordan is the greatest, and
1: yeah,
0: just like Michael Jackson, and that's
1: I do.
0: The comp does hold.
1: I give MJ his flowers.
0: Glad we're in agreement on that front. Thanks to Mondo. Thanks to all the callers. Thanks to WD. I'm Josh Graham. This has been the Josh Graham Show.
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1: Dude, I like it. Mondo coming out, the man on the board and the ones and twos keeping us. This is a good way to start it. Coming fresh off the World Cup. It is over. It is done. Spain, the greatest nation on earth. Spain defeating Argentina 1-0 in extra time to claim their second World Cup. Messi does not win the golden boot. That goes to Mbappe of France. And here is the deal, man. I'm going to tell you right now, if you are listening, I heard the end of Josh Graham's show, and they were letting people talk, letting everybody get in on the World Cup. And this is, honest to God, I won't lie to you. We talked a lot about this on the opening of the show yesterday. I do the same show, the same shift, I should say, Saturday nights and Sunday nights here on Westwood One Sports, 7 to 11 p.m. Eastern time. And I was on the air yesterday, and we were talking about, you know, the World Cup. By the time I get on the air here today on Sunday night, the World Cup's going to be over. We will have a new
15: champion, and this time it is Spain. And we were talking about, you know, whether or not the last five and a half, six weeks are going to make you watch more soccer. And that's not the question on the table right now. We did that last night. If you want to hear that, the majority of the people are not going to watch more soccer. And some are still going to watch some, but it depends. You know, I don't think anybody's going to go watch a ton of MLS now in the United States or wake up early for Premier League action. And if you are, that's cool. I just don't think you're in the majority. But I did hear people jumping in on Spain and Argentina, and I'm going to offer the olive branch to you. Spain, if you want to talk about Argentina, if you want to talk about what you watched in that World Cup final, now's your last chance. Now is your chance. Anything you want to say about Spain, anything you want to say about Argentina, anything you want to say about that World Cup final, I'm going to give you the floor. It is yours right now at 310-840-4910. That's the phone number to jump on in because, I mean, Spain pretty much controlled most of this game earlier today. It was not a great effort from Argentina. They nullified Messi. He didn't do a whole heck of a lot. I know a lot of people were just waiting for Messi and Argentina to turn it on after like the 75th minute, as they had done so many times. The red card that got assessed to Argentina to put them 11-10 really, I think, neutered Argentina from a lot of different standpoints. Offensively, they couldn't get... Listen, going into this, and don't take my advice because I didn't have any of the smart money. I lost all my dumb money. But the smart money was obviously on Spain. If you had watched Spain play much this year, Spain didn't give up any goals. They gave up one goal, one damn goal in the whole World Cup. Think about that. You know, you watched the game yesterday, France and England. There were 10 goals scored in that game. It was 4-0 England at halftime of that game yesterday. This team, Spain, their defense, they smother you. Like, it's 85 Bears, that 2000 Ravens, last year's Seattle Seahawks team. That's the comparison. They weren't going to score 7 goals in a match. But if they had a 1-0 lead, over, done. If they get 0-0 to get to extra time, you feel pretty good if you're Spain. Now, you could just see as Argentina was playing against Spain in this one, especially when they went down 11-10, you could see what their plan was. Argentina was desperately trying to get to PKs, desperately trying to get to penalty kicks to end this thing. And early in the second half of the overtime, it was Spain with a huge goal. This is what it sounded like on Telemundo. This goes on for a while, so enjoy. It's pretty good right here. 11:22 p.m. in Spain. One more time. Do one more, right? How about one more? So if you want to jump in, talk about Spain, talk about Argentina, you want to jump in on Messi, you want to jump in on the United States and where we are compared to what you just watched in the championship game of the World Cup, 310-840-4910. 310-840-4910. Spain suffocates you, man. Spain does. I mean, we know Yamal is going to be great. He's 19 years old. Spain's best player is 19 years old. That's ridiculous. You know, I made the comparison, and I've said this a lot. Spain versus Argentina was the Knicks versus the Spurs. You had better get the Spurs now. As the Knicks did, you'd better get the Spurs now because they're so young and so talented with Wemby, who was at the game today. He was at the Argentina-Spain game today. But with Wemby and Dylan Harper and Castle, they're going to be good for a while. Spain with Yamal, they've got that other kid that's 19 years old.

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1: It was 1-0. Argentina played a man down. But if you look at the actual stats in this one, shots on goal. Spain had 12 shots on goal. The Argentine goaltender was fantastic. Again, Spain had 12 shots on goal. Argentina had as many as you and I did. Argentina had no shots on goal. Zero. Absolutely none. You know, there were big chances missed, big chances created all by Spain. Nothing was done by Argentina. And especially after they went down 11-10. And they just looked like they were desperate to get, not just to extra time, not just to get to overtime, but to get to PKs at 0-0. And maybe, just maybe, they'd be able to win this thing and squeak it out and go back-to-back. Nope. Spain scores in the second half of overtime, and they go on to win. So congratulations to Spain. If you want to jump in, this is honestly going to be your last chance to talk about the World Cup, because come tomorrow or Tuesday when LeBron makes his decision, we get to SEC Media Days, we get to NFL training camp, we get to Big Ten Media Days. It's football season in America, and we're not going to care about this football. So now's your chance. 310-840-4910. Jake is in Knoxville. Jake, thanks for calling, man. You're on Westwood One Sports.
2: Awesome. How's it going?
1: Doing all right, man. Did you enjoy that final between Argentina and Spain?
2: I'll be honest with you. I'm an Argentina fan through and through. I've got a sun tattoo on my thigh from the last World Cup because of a bet that I made. But, who I was cheering for the whole
1: right.
2: time. But
1: yeah.
2: It felt a lot like that Bears team last year, to put it in NFL terms, or the Patrick Mahomes Chiefs teams that just were winning every game so late and just pulling the rabbit out of their hat. I mean, Mahomes and Messi, they give a lot of comparisons, I think, with each other, where they can just, hey, there's one drive left, let's pull the rabbit out of the hat and win this thing. And it just felt like the magic ran out there at the end. Spain's just an anaconda.
1: They are, man. They grip you. They grab. It Thank is. You for calling, Jake. And sorry to hear about your Argentina. Maybe, again, 4 years from now, we have no idea. Messi's going to be, 41, 42 years old. Maybe he'll play again. Argentina's still going to be very, very good. We all know that, even without the great one. But you're right. It's an anaconda. That's a great way to put it. And to put it in an NFL term, you know, if you watch Argentina play a lot of this tournament, they don't score till late. They don't go ahead till late. And he's got a good comparison in the NFL to the Bears. Last year, the Bears sucked for three quarters in most of their games. They had so many fourth quarter comebacks, and they were fueled by turnovers. Same thing about the Broncos, too, by the way. Broncos, Bo Nix was terrible for three quarters in so many games last year, just like Caleb Williams and that Bears offense, even with Ben Johnson. They were terrible for three quarters of games. But like Argentina, that fourth quarter turned on. That 75th minute hit, that 80th minute hit. Here comes Messi. Here comes Caleb. Here comes Bo Nix. And they won a lot of football games that way. Love the comparison, Jake. 310-840-4910. Let's go to Randy down in Texas. Randy, thanks for calling, man. You're on Westwood One Sports.
3: Hey, how you doing? Yeah, so first time watching a full soccer game. I'm a big Cowboy fan, and I was at the Eagles-Cowboy game where there's plenty of fights in the stands. And I'm watching soccer fans here in this World Cup, and, man, these world countries take that game very, very serious, and you get very few chances to win the game. So enjoyed the heck out of it. Yeah, I'll probably be watching much more after this, but I thought it was an amazing World Cup and really intense.
1: Hey, Randy, great call, man. And you know what? Who loves that? The MLS loves hearing that. The Premier League, at least the people who work out the TV contracts for the Premier League here in the United States, love hearing that. People who promote soccer love hearing that you're going to watch more. And you thought this was super intense. And it was. The World Cup was awesome. You know, there's a lot of question marks people have about the expansion of the World Cup. You know, up to 48 teams this year.

0: Not a lot of people thrilled with that. But there were a lot of teams that made names for themselves that normally wouldn't be here. I mean, who had ever heard? Don't lie. Had you ever heard of Cape Verde before? No, you had never heard of Cape Verde before. I had never heard of Cape Verde or Cape Verde or Cape Verde or whatever it is. Never in my life had I ever heard of that. But they gave Spain a run, and Spain and Argentina crowned it off today. Thanks, Randy. Michael is in Dallas. Michael, thank you so much for calling, man. You're on Westwood One Sports. Did you enjoy that championship match?
1: I did not enjoy that championship match because I knew what was going to happen. Like that caller said, it was just going to be a team smothered another team. That's just the way they play. You know, if you watch soccer a lot, you know, Spain, ever since they're like going in the youth system, they just want possession. They feel if you possess the game, you're going to eventually win the game, right? And unfortunately, Argentina plays with a hero. They're just praying and wishing that their hero, Messi, who's 39 years old, can do something. But the way their system is, they don't want Messi to defend or nothing. They just want him to get ready to set up. So knowing that going forward, I kind of knew this game was going to be just watching. Not to mention that Spain has a young team that the world does not watch. It's like everybody liked that Norway guy, Mbappe. There were superstars early on, but this one only had one superstar, and it was a 39-year-old man who played in the MLS. So for the MLS, they won. Now, what are they going to do to take this forward? Because we already know the MLS is going to change their system, that they're finally going to try to compete with the Premier League, but also, hey, the real football here in the United States of America. So they're going to have to do something to create MLS teams, to create those games that we saw yesterday. That match yesterday, we saw 10 goals. Exciting. You know, that's what America wants. I always make this joke. If a touchdown was not worth 6 points, we'll be watching 4-2 football matches. So I'll end it with that.
0: Hey, thank you for calling. Appreciate you there, Michael. Manuel is in Florida. Manuel, thanks for calling, man. You're on Westwood One.
2: Hey, how you doing?
0: Doing all right. Did you enjoy that Spain-Argentina match?
2: From a tactical perspective, it was like fascinating to watch. Just Spain, their style is so dominant. I heard one of the previous callers comparing Argentina to the Chiefs. I would kind of compare that Spain style to the Eagles when they won with Saquon, you know, 2 years ago. They just have so much talent all around, you know. But that style is really hard to beat, but it's not, you know, it's not as fun to watch as like a France and France and England yesterday. But from a tactical perspective, it is really fascinating to watch, you know, how they control. I feel like that style is not going to be it's going to be hard to beat because it's like their best defense is their offensive in a way with control and possession, you know. So,
0: yeah, man, thank you for calling, man. It's like a defensive oriented team. Like, remember Wisconsin, who would always want to beat you by scoring in the 50s in college basketball? That kind of game, you know, a team like Princeton who's going to run the ball, run the shot clock down to, you know, 2 seconds on every clock. They just suffocate you. That's how you beat a team who likes to get up and down in the basketball world. Or, you know, you talk about that Ravens defense from 25 years ago or the 85 Bears or last year's Seattle Seahawks. They want to smother you. They don't necessarily need to score 35 points. They can score 21. Or 18, and they'll beat you because you can't score 14 because the defense is so good. Got time for one more. We're going to switch up and talk some NFL football. We're going to head east and talk to a Baltimore Ravens insider as training camps are getting set to open. Before we do that, though, Brandon is in Richmond. Brandon, thank you for calling, man. How are you? Brandon's gone. All right, Ben in Maine is the benefactor of Brandon's impatience. Ben, thanks for calling, man. What's going on?
3: Oh, I'm so glad Brandon was absent-minded. I have some good takes. Basically, I don't have a great, one-to-one analogy for football, but, I mean, in terms of the Spanish strategy and tactics, we've kind of been dancing around this. It's all about short passes. Like, what Spain does is very deceptive and very hard. Like, if you watch the geometry of their offense, it's really not. I know their defense is getting a lot of credit, but it's actually their offense. It's all triangulations. Like, every time there is a pass that's being played, there is also like a third peg of the stool being formed. So it's it's really, if you have the eye for it and you enjoy like that style, that's been in Spain's blood for decades. And it's honestly, it's a reason to watch La Liga. I don't know, like, yeah, to your point, yeah, football is dominant, but I would say, I would submit that tune in to just like to that. It kind of, I want to say that's about it, but yeah, I'm kind of in the weeds after that, but
0: you're,
3: yeah,
0: all good,
3: I'm a
0: Ben.
3: Big Spain guy.
0: You're, yeah, good, man. Yeah. Hey, thanks for calling, man. Yeah. Ben in Maine, appreciate you, bud. Don't be a stranger. We're going to move on and talk some National Football League. We're going from football to football, but we'll come back to this because what I love so much about this, and I know I'm running late, I love the fact that the World Cup has gobbled up sports fans like me, like you, maybe not the biggest sports fan, or soccer fan, I should say. But you've got guys like Randy who called in, and Michael, and Manuel. They like soccer and love soccer. But here we are, and we've all got thoughts on Spain and Argentina and the style and how the U.S. compares. I think it's awesome. So we will definitely come back to that. Straight ahead, though, it's tough for me to come up with 65 players in the National Football League better than Lamar Jackson. We will see if Jonas Schaefer from Baltimore Banner, talking Ravens football, can find 65 NFL players better than Lamar Jackson. That's next on Westwood One Sports.
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0: Thanks for hanging out here on a Sunday Funday night, wherever you are. Hundreds of radio stations. I heard Josh Graham say we had 300 radio stations carrying this program in America. So thank you wherever you are listening to us, maybe on XM Channel 375, the Westwood One Sports app. And you can even tell your smart speaker, just say, hey, Alexa, play Westwood One Sports. Again, I'm Mike Wickett. Follow me Instagram, TikTok, Facebook, Twitter, Threads, at Mike Wickett. There are two T's. Joining us right now as we make the transition from football to football, because let's be honest, we're all starving for it, waiting on the NFL camps opening up, and there's some interesting headlines coming out of the Baltimore Ravens camp. Joining us from the Baltimore Banner, Jonas Schaefer is with us. Follow him on Twitter, X at Jonas underscore Schaefer. Let's see, Jonas, you got a new head coach, new offensive coordinator, new defensive coordinator, your quarterback getting national disrespect. Must be a real boring time for you guys at the Baltimore Banner.
15: To be honest, Mike, I have been spending most of this this summer break focusing on the other football. So I just have kind of rolled my eyes at like the NFL 100 stuff and the other poll. I forget what it was for Lamar, but yeah, obviously it's been I'm grateful for some of the storylines, because to be honest, there's not a whole lot of positional battles that are kind of catching my attention heading into this training camp for the Ravens.
0: Well, let's go back and forth. You and I can name 68 players better than Lamar Jackson. Let's see if we can go ahead and as a guy who covers the Ravens and you interact with a lot of the Ravens fan, the Ravens flock, what was the reaction from you when the rankings come out? And again, like you said, these rankings are kind of stupid. But Lamar Jackson, 69th in the National Football League? Jonas, that doesn't seem right.
15: No. And like, I do wonder how many of the fans who are outraged at that ranking, like, realize how these surveys are conducted. not that it excuses his placement whatsoever, but, you know, like typically if I'm kind of, if my memory is right, you know, that they hand out these surveys, you know, in starting in mid-December, maybe early December. And all it is just a listing of the top 20 players in the NFL. And at that point in Lamar's career, in Lamar's season, I think the memories of that, you know, incredibly hot start to the season had probably faded. I think a lot of people, what they were probably remembering of Lamar at that point in the career, at that point in the season, I keep on saying career, at that point in the season was, you know, him missing a bunch of time for an injury that never really seemed to get over. You know, he hadn't really had that incredible game against Pittsburgh to give the Ravens a fighting chance. So if you are having to sort all of those emotions with, you know, the fact that there probably were a lot of other guys around the NFL at other positions who you thought were more deserving of having a top 20 spot on your ballot, then in that way, it does get a little bit more explicable, especially because you're not really supposed to consider the other context of their you know, historical output of their career. But, you know, I'm waiting for the other shoe to drop. And if Joe Burrow makes the NFL top 100, despite missing more time than Lamar, then I think, you know, Ravens fans will get, if they don't already have their knives out, they will probably find another knife to bring out, because I think that will make them even more pissed off at what the proceedings were in the survey.
0: Where do you think Lamar is in his career? Has he peaked?
15: Man, that's a good question. I think probably athletically, in terms of the conventional definition of height, weight, speed, that kind of stuff, probably. But listen, like he's always found a new way to impress. And, you know, the fact that you see someone like Patrick Mahomes being one of the most effective scramblers in the NFL last year, despite not really being the kind of athlete that we think of Lamar being, I think it gives you some hope that even though one peak has already been summited, so to speak, you know, there are still other ways where he can seize upon his incredible athleticism and his incredible athletic intelligence and all the things that have made Lamar such a special athlete. You know, you look at Matthew Stafford finding a different way to be an NFL MVP, far different from the kind of guy that we all remember him being in Detroit, with just, you know, the rocket arm and, you know, enough athleticism to be the number one pick in a draft. So even though he perhaps is no longer, you know, possessed of a 4.3 or 4.4 40, I don't know that necessarily means that, you know, we can kind of write him off being a guy who might be close to, you know, winning another unanimous MVP.
0: Talking with Jonas Schaefer from the Baltimore Banner. Ravens football, we're weeks away from the NFL season opening up. Camps are just a couple of days away. Mike Wickett with you here, Westwood One Sports. What went down? What went wrong with John Harbaugh? Was it just the time came to make a change?
15: Yeah, I think so. I think obviously, you know, the next month, 2 months, when we get back into camp and talking to these guys, and unfortunately the Ravens don't have open locker room until the season starts, so that's going to kind of cut down on our reporting opportunities. But I do think that there was perhaps a widening generational divide between John and the players, that, you know, maybe he wasn't, you know, the kind of guy that you would want, or maybe they felt like he was flailing a little bit to connect to these guys, you know, saying one thing on one day, acting on something another day. So I think he was a guy who was always very, very good at reinventing himself. You know, you'll look at just the kind of defenses that he was able to usher in, and the kind of coordinators that he produced, from Wink Martindale to Mike McDonald. Obviously, he was, you know, kind of part of that ground floor for Jesse Minter, learning the kind of defense that he was able to learn and, you know, used to great effect in L.A. And obviously, that brought him back to Baltimore. But I just think that, you know, at a certain point, you know, everyone has an expiration date, you know, from Bill Belichick to John Harbaugh, to a lot of coaches far less successful than either of those two guys. And I think it's going to be really interesting to see just how quickly the messaging and, you know, the kind of preach, the kind of themes that Jesse Minter is preaching are absorbed, because I think, you know, the expectation among this Ravens fan base is that Jesse Minter is going to lift this Ravens team and this Ravens culture to another level. But what happens if he doesn't? Does that say more about the coaching? Does it say more about the front office, or does it say more about the players? So it's going to be a really interesting kind of just contrast to the old with this new, and we'll see where exactly we kind of land by the time the season wraps up.
0: Harbaugh and offensive coordinator Todd Monken out. Jesse Minter, as mentioned, comes over from the other Harbaugh's staff in Los Angeles as the new head coach, and Declan Doyle as the new offensive coordinator. What do you know about Doyle, and how will this offense look as compared to Monken's offense with Lamar still under center?
15: Yeah, I'm curious to see if Declan Doyle leans into some of the more under center stuff that we did see you know, Todd Monken embrace at points last year and in prior years. You know, like Lamar, if you look at some of the next next gen stats or some of the some of the more analytical data, he has been one of the NFL's best under center quarterbacks, which I think is probably a bit of a surprise if you haven't been watching the Ravens week in and week out. Like he despite being a guy who, you know, in that 2019 season was one of the best quarterbacks ever out of the shotgun, out of the pistol, because of what he gave you as a runner in those read option looks. You know, maybe to kind of link back to that question about Lamar's peak, maybe he is a guy who at this point in his career is better suited where the changeup is the shotgun and the pistol and the read option stuff, as opposed to that being your fastball. Maybe now he has to make those under center looks his fastball. And obviously Declan Doyle comes from a couple intriguing, you know, offensive trees where he got his you know, start in the NFL under Sean Payton, who obviously has a reputation of just being one of the best and most creative minds in the NFL, and not really being beholden to any one kind of system for his quarterback. He goes to Chicago last year under Ben Johnson and learns even more under Ben Johnson and that Bears coaching staff. So I think if you're Declan Doyle, you want to give Lamar enough opportunities during this training camp to really prove what he is best at. You don't want to pigeonhole him in. But in talking to Declan, I think what you want out of Lamar is just a guy who is a little bit more on time with his work as a dropback passer. And I don't want to put all the burden on Lamar, because obviously you are relying on the offensive line to hold up, which it didn't do as often as Lamar would have liked last year. You're also relying on your wide receivers and your tight ends and your running backs to be in the spots that they need to be to make an offense hum. So I think Declan Doyle wants, you know, less burden on Lamar. You want him feeling like he doesn't have to make stuff happen as much as he has over his career, but you're also trusting Lamar that if the guys are hitting their spots and the offensive line is holding up, then you are going through the progressions in the way that, you know, best suits this offense and this passing game.
0: Didn't make the playoffs last year. You look at the AFC North, Cincinnati added defense. The Steelers added Mike McCarthy and Michael Pittman. The Browns are still the Browns, even though they did add Todd Monken. Where do you think Baltimore stacks up in this division?
15: I do think that they're at the top, just because even if you like the Steelers roster more than the Ravens from player two to player 53, I think you have to have, you know, your quarterback have a higher floor and a higher ceiling than Aaron Rodgers does. I'm a little bit wary, even though obviously it worked last year. You're just a little bit wary of trusting a team with a quarterback that was probably among the bottom eight in terms of starting, you know, NFL starters league wide. And I just think that I'm not yet there with the Bengals and their defense. Dexter Lawrence, it looks good that he's lost the weight that he needs to maybe be the anchor of that defense. But man, the linebacker group is still so much of a question mark. I don't know what I can trust in their pass rush, especially after losing Trey Hendrickson, you know, in the free agency to the Ravens. So even though there are a lot of intriguing teams in, you know, there are two intriguing teams in Pittsburgh, in Cincinnati, I'm just trusting that the value add you can get by bringing in Jesse Minter and the hopefully the stabilization that you can get with Declan Doyle replacing Todd Monken, who I think is, you know, one of the NFL's better coordinators. I think that is, to me, enough to make the Ravens the favorite in the AFC North.
0: Jonas Schaefer, Baltimore Banner online, thebaltimorebanner.com, on Twitter at Jonas_Schaefer. Jonas, thank you so much for the time, man. We will bother you again before week one.
15: Sounds good, Mike. Appreciate it, man.
0: Thank you. Jonas Schaefer, again, follow him on Twitter and X for all things Ravens, at Jonas_Schaefer. That's S-H-A-F-F-E-R. Baltimore didn't make the playoffs last year. A lot of changes. Zay Flowers, people having conversation. Is he a number one? Is he a number two? They got Rashad Bateman as the complimentary piece. Got Mark Andrews over there. Ironically, I'm in my studio here, and I got the NFL Network on, and I'm watching Bills Ravens from 2 years ago. I remember exactly where I was watching this playoff game. I was sitting in a hotel room in Minneapolis, actually. My wife and I had been there for a wedding. And it was about 45 below zero, and she asked me to go to the store to go get snacks for her. And I looked at her and I said, you know, all I have is the suit I wore to the wedding we went to today and then my winter coat. And she said, yeah, I would like you to get wine and chips and salsa. So, of course, I did. Walked around the corner to a Whole Foods. It was 45 below and came back and watched this one. This is the game that Mark Andrews dropped the ball, the two-point conversion that would have sent the Ravens to the AFC Championship game. That was 2 years ago. But that team's got some talent. They're still loaded. They lost Linderbaum to free agency. They got a new DC. Matabuke's back. That defense should be much better this year with Anthony Weaver on the defensive coordinator spot. But they, you know, there are some questions about Baltimore for sure, including about Lamar. He's not the 69th best player in the NFL. All right? He's not. It's a ridiculous ranking. Up next, it looked kind of weird, but we'll talk about it. The Greek Freak in Miami? Giannis speaks. Find out what he had to say about his new landing spot next on Westwood One Sports.
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23: I'm meteorologist Mike Joyce on 97.1 The Fan. Temperatures will warm from the 70s into the mid-80s this afternoon, and smoke will stick around through a good portion of our Sunday. And then tonight, we dip into the low 60s, still a bit smoky, but mostly clear overnight. And then mostly sunny and warm on Monday with highs in the mid-80s. We could still smell a little bit of afternoon smoke. I'm meteorologist Mike Joyce on 97.1 The Fan.
0: In sports, coming up top of the hour, we'll keep the NFL conversation. And you know what? It's a Beltway Sunday. Our producer, Ben Strober, he's in D.C. He booked our Ravens guest. Shout out to Jonas Schaefer, who just joined us from the Baltimore Banner. And coming up top of the hour, we're going to stay in that part of town. We'll go from the AFC to the NFC and talk about the Washington Commanders. And will the real Dan Quinn squad please stand up? 12-5 2 years ago, 5-12 a year ago. What to expect in year three? That's coming up in about 15 minutes from right now. Now, if you know me, I'm Mike Wickett. Thanks for hanging. Love to have you. I spent a decade in the state of Wisconsin. I was doing mornings on 105.7 and 1250 WSSP, the Fan, the big sports talk station in downtown Milwaukee. And while I was there, I watched the Milwaukee Bucks suck for most of my time. But then they drafted this Greek guy who turned out to be really, really good. And they drafted Giannis Antetokounmpo, and through a series of trades and acquisitions and coaching changes and yada, yada, yada, you know what happened. They won the championship in 2021. Giannis won two MVPs. Giannis is one of three players ever to win the MVP and the Defensive Player of the Year award in the same season. The other two guys, a guy named Jordan and a guy nicknamed the Dream. That's it. That's the end of the list for MVP and Defensive Player of the Year. Now, I believe Victor Wembanyama will likely be the next to pull off that feat. And so I have a soft spot in my heart for the Milwaukee area, the Milwaukee sports teams, the Wisconsin sports teams. You know, if you listen to the show, if you're brand new, maybe you don't. I have a Green Bay Packers tattoo on my arm, on my shoulder. I defend Jordan Love at every opportunity possible. And I was sad to see the end of the Bucks era under Giannis Antetokounmpo. But I understand it. You know, I wish they would have done something at the deadline. Maybe they could have got an extra first-round pick. But I really like the package they got from the Miami Heat. I think if you add a youngster like Kelal Ware, and there's the 20-year-old kid whose name's I'm going to butcher. I got to learn his name by the time we get to the NBA season. But they drafted a 20-year, they traded for a 20-year-old kid who was a first-round pick in last year's draft. They bring in Tyler Hero. I don't know how long Hero, who's from Wisconsin, is going to be there. They bring in the sixth man of the year runner-up in Jaime Jaquez Jr. I like that guy. They got a new head coach in Taylor Jenkins. And then with the they drafted the kid Ament from Tennessee. Didn't have a great summer league, but you know he's 19 years old. I'm not going to sell the draft pick a month after seven games in Vegas. Although I will tell you, Ben Strober, who hosts Locked On Wizards, Ben, you watch more NBA summer league games than anybody I know. What'd you think of the kid Burries, their first round pick that they took out of Arizona?
3: He was really, really good. I think he's always possessed really nice feel, and I think that translated really well from college to the first minutes that he's playing here in the summer league. But I really liked him coming out of Arizona, actually. I just think he was one of those floor general type of point guards. I think that would establish himself well because he has the ability to get to the rim. He gets downhill pretty well, can play at the mid-range as well, and he looked as advertised to me. I think he's going to have a pretty good pro career.
0: Yeah, I like what I saw. I mean, he's like 19 years old. The 1 year as a freshman at Arizona, averaged 22-6 in the summer league. And again, it's summer league. It's kind of like, because here, let me caution you. I'm going to get to the Giannis sound here in a second because I promised I would. But anything you see out of summer league is akin to those training camp darlings, all right? Look, we're all, whoever your favorite NFL team is coming up, all right? Whoever your favorite NFL team is, there's going to be a name that emerges in the coming weeks that maybe you've never heard of, or maybe he was a draft pick you liked who's going to have a flash at training camp, and you're going to put all of your stock into that guy. And the odds are that guy isn't going to play 50 snaps all year. But you like him because of what he's doing in camp and preseason games. We know what training camp and the preseason really is. Like, if any NFL team, I could probably name you the top 40 guys by the time we get to the middle of August, the 40 guys on the Bills, or the 40 guys on the Ravens, or the 40 guys on the Bears. All right? Especially if you're a fan of those teams, you can probably come up with most of those names, right? Training camp and preseason NFL games, they're for the next 13 guys on the roster, just like in the NBA Summer League. Like, you're watching these guys. Like, Burries isn't going to average 22-6. It'd be cool if he would, but he's not going to average 22-6. Ben, I don't know if you have DeBoncia's Summer League stats, but he's probably not going to be as dominant in the NBA regular season as he was in Vegas.
3: Yeah, it was 25, 7 rebounds, 2 assists, 1.5 blocks, 2.5 steals.
0: He's not averaging 25 a night for the Wizards. Can we agree on that, Ben?
3: You want to know something?
0: Benjamin Strober.
3: Listen, hear me out. 25 would be a stretch. He's playing on a team of Trae Young and Anthony Davis, barring Davis' health, of course. But because they have a lot of actual talent and guys that have gravity on the floor, I think DeBonta, if he gets a lot of one-on-one stuff, gets to the rim and free throw line the way he did in the summer league, which I think he will early on in his career, he's going to average maybe anywhere from 16 to 19 points per game, I think, in his rookie season. He's going to score
0: fair.
3: A lot.
0: That's fair. 16 points, 18 points for the first overall pick. I expect that. I do. I really do. So, you know, when you're watching your favorite team's players in the summer league play, just kind of temper the enthusiasm. Did I throw $9 on Burries to win the Rookie of the Year? Maybe I did. It pays out about $600. So maybe that was a spur-of-the-moment kind of wager. But we'll see. It's a lottery ticket, right? As for Giannis, he's down in Miami. He's in South Beach. And if you're a Bucks fan, it might hurt you to hear this, but Giannis at Miami was a no-brainer.
5: Pressure. Coach Spo talked about pressure, and I think I thrive pressure. I think I need pressure at this time of my career. I think in order for me to go to the next, you know, level, I got to get out of my comfort zone, and I feel like Miami was a place for me to be. We are very like-minded as a team and me, and it was a no-brainer. I wanted to be here. I'm excited to be here, and I want to get to work.
0: Yeah, it made sense. It's where you wanted to be. Best place for Giannis to go out and win a championship is Miami, according to the Greek Freak.
5: One of my goals is to win another championship, and I really want to do it. And at times, whenever I put my mind into something, I usually accomplish it. And I feel like this is the best route for me to do that. So I'm excited for it.
0: Yeah, and it makes sense. He goes down there. He's got Spo. Well, honestly, you think about all the coaches, you probably can't name the coaches that Giannis has had. He hasn't had a lot of great ones, all right? Doc Rivers, Adrian Griffin, Mike Budenholzer, the last three, did win a title with Coach Bud in 2021. But Eric Spoelstra is one of the best coaches in the NBA. And now Giannis gets to play for Spo.
5: I just want to be Coach Hard.
0: Oh, that's an indictment on the last three coaches.
5: I just want to be Coach Hard. I'd rather you tell me an ugly truth than a beautiful lie. I feel like once the moment I'm coached hard, everybody else gonna follow. Like, I don't want to be a sugarcoat. I have a lot of people like that in my life, that try to approach me and try to make me feel good. I don't need that. I need the truth. I need the right feedback. I need, so I can be able to apply that to the game in life and to the game of basketball. I'm excited. I'm excited to be coached by him. I've had conversations with people that I trust about him and his approach to the game. They've told me that he's a workaholic. He doesn't leave the gym. He really loves this. And he's really dedicated to his craft. He's really good at X and O. And I'm excited. I'm excited to be coached by him. I'm excited to be here. And I know he's going to get the best out of me.
0: What an indictment on Jim Boylan, Larry Drew, Jason Kidd, Joe Prunty, Mike Budenholzer, Adrian Griffin, Doc Rivers. He wants to be coached hard, and none of those other guys ever did. That does not bode well for them. By the way, here's a real quick one from Bam Adebayo getting to play with Giannis.
6: Biggest thing is we want to win. You can always be in line with somebody who's about the right stuff and willing to win.
0: And Giannis is about the right stuff, man. You're going to enjoy him down there in Miami. If you get LeBron, which we're going to talk about LeBron coming up in the show, I think that I've given my prediction, and I will tell you again when I think LeBron will let the world know when his actual decision will get made. But Giannis is down there. He's spoken to the media. He says he doesn't like iguanas, which fall from the trees, by the way, when it gets too cold in Florida. Coming up on the other side, we're talking some Commanders football. 5-12 or 12-5, which is the real team. 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
0: Well, hey, thanks for hanging out here on a Sunday Funday night. Congrats to Spain, your World Cup champion. They beat Argentina today 1-0. And I think that kind of ends a lot of people's soccer fandom, because the National Football League is weeks away. You got rookies trickling into some of these camps, college football. We get the SEC Media Days this week, ACC last week, Big Ten coming up in about a week and a half. But the National Football League, everyone focusing on, we are almost there. And we're doing two-a-days here on Sunday nights. We did one side of the Beltway. Why not get the other side of the Beltway? Joining us now to talk about the Washington Commanders, David Harrison is with us from Locked On Commanders. Hey, thanks for hanging out with us, David. Appreciate the time. David, are you there?
32: Yep, I'm here.
0: Oh, there we are. I can hear you now, David. Appreciate it. Thanks for hanging out, man. Hey, quick question. Who is the real Dan Quinn, the 12-5 Dan Quinn or the 5-12 Dan Quinn?
32: Oh, yeah. No, I mean, DQ is a 12-5 guy. You know, he's a culture setter. He's a guy that everybody loves playing for. All the coaches love working for him. You know, the staff all really appreciates him and loves him. You know, he's a guy that holds a really high standard, but he also holds a high amount of care and real care for the people in the building and around him. So, you know, DQ is definitely a 12-5 coach. You know, we'll see if they can build a 12-5 program, though.
0: What went wrong last year? Is it as simple as injury?
32: You know, injuries, I think, are a big part of it. I think that, you know, we'd be remiss to not, you know, to not include that in the conversation. But even DQ himself has said that they were just kind of off, you know. And really, last year, we talked about it a lot during the off-season program.